0: They've been tremendous on their home field this year. The 3-2. Outside ball four. He walks Terang. That was an excellent plate appearance. A 10-pitch walk.
1: Four runs on the board, but you're reminded right off of the bat, it's a very good offensive team.

0: Top of the first. Logan from the stretch. He offers 1-1. It was in. Did he go? He did not go after it. It was a fastball bearing in. Churio checks his swing, so 2-1. Churio having a great August. An average of 300 on base, of 400. Four home runs as well. The pitch to him. Slap back to the screen. 2-2. Brewers 20 games above 500 on their home field. The 2-2 from Logan. It's low. A sweeper. Another 3-2 count. The first two batters that forced Logan to throw a lot of pitches. Three balls, two strikes. The pitch. Swung on and missed. Terang takes off. Throw to second base. It is not in time. He has second stolen, but Logan gets the strikeout. So that's the first out.
1: Gets a strikeout on the slider. It was kind of a shoulder level. Much needed there.
0: Good throw by Cal. Terang got a great jump. Terang now 18 steals. Here's Jake Bowers. He walloped a homer last night, the former Mariner. 22 home runs on the season for the Crew. Here's the pitch. Swung on, fouled back to the screen. Again, 98 on the heater. He's had the good velo. Logan in August has thrown 20 innings. He's allowed just 5 earned runs, 4 home runs. Just no traffic on Logan in this month. Here's the 0-1. And he drops a changeup below the zone. No bite, so it's 1-1. Bowers, one of the great success stories for the Brewers this year. Put Andrew Vaughn in that category as well, who's starting at first base tonight. The pitch. Swung on, popped up out of play. Bowers is the right fielder tonight for the Brewers. But two guys that have just mashed this season. Really, with Vaughn, it started last year, and Bowers was part of last year, but both have followed it up with great seasons this year. The 1-2. And he spikes a split. So two balls, two strikes. Logan's starting to switch it up a little bit. It was heavy fastball early.
1: First splitter of the night for him. Might see that a little bit more as they foul off pitches.
0: 4-0 Mariners, bottom of the first. Runner at second, one out. Logan spins around and he looks Terang back to second base. Logan, who now is a pickoff artist, I think that's safe to call him that. From the chest, the 2-2. And a split that goes wide, and each of the first three batters have gone 3-2. So Logan's had to labor as well. He's at 22 pitches. That's what the Brewers do. Runner at second, one out. Three balls, two strikes again. Logan from the chest, he steps into the 3-2. Here it is. No, he spins around and he looks Terang back to second. That's the second disengagement. See if Terang tries to take advantage of that. Does have 18 steals after swiping second. The 3-2. Swung on line drive right to shortstop. Rodden caught it, then dropped it as he tried to go to second base to get the double play, but Terang back. They got the out, and that's what matters, so now there's two away. Rodden was playing in the perfect spot. That was right up the middle, but Rodden, right place, right time.
1: Yeah, that one was almost in his shoe tops. Not an easy catch with a spin on that ball. Got enough of it, held it long enough to at least get the out at first. I don't think he would have been able to make it back to the bag, even with the ball in his glove.
0: 108 off the bat. That was a real smash. Here's Contreras. So.

0: Well, Logan has a chance after the leadoff walk to get out of the first without giving up a run. Cal will give Logan a break after three straight 3-2 counts. He walks out to talk to Logan.
1: But this is a breather, but Logan is doing a lot of talking right now.
0: 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A zero would be pretty big. Mariners with a 4-0 lead, a four spot in the first. Dom Canzone, a 2-RBI double. Taylor Ward, a 2-RBI single. Everybody batted in the first. Logan ready. Here's the pitch. Swung on, lifted right field. Canzone ranging over. He's got plenty of space. Leans over, makes the catch. And Logan Gilbert, it wasn't easy, but he puts a zero on the board in the first. So one is done. We go to the second. Mariners lead 4-0.
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0: Here's Brendan Donovan leading off again. Let off the first with a hit. Let's see what he does here. May into the wind. Here comes the offer to Donovan. He watches it inside. May threw 36 pitches in the first. Mariners scored four times. They had four hits. They drew two walks. Here comes the offer. Down low. So two balls and no strikes. Brewers had action in the bullpen at the end of the first inning. May steps into the 2-0. Inside again. Three balls and no strikes to Donovan.
1: Maybe the mound feels funny tonight. We're not seeing a lot of strikes on either side early on.
0: May kicks, delivers. He pours that over for a strike. Donovan taking all the way, 3-1 now. Tonight has been much more enjoyable so far from the Mariners' perspective compared to last night. Four runs on the board early. May glove in front of his face. Into the wind, the 3-1 to Donovan. Swung on, rolled foul. My. That's into the Brewers dugout. Mariners have had several at the Brewers dugout already tonight.
1: That one had a couple of players on the rail actually ducking.
0: 3 balls, 2 strikes.

0: Another deep count. May over 40 pitches already. He delivers. Swung on, hard hit up the middle, and it's off the dive of Pratt in short center field. It's a base hit. Brendan Donovan, 2 for 2. Just put that in the exact right spot.
1: This inning is starting like the first inning did. This one had a little bit more exit velocity, 87 miles an hour off the bat, but just exactly as you said, Gary, where it needed to be. Split the middle infielders. Just like that, a base runner. And the pressure remains on Dustin May.
0: Here's Randy. He singled his first time. The pitch. Upstairs, he takes the ball. May is behind again. Randy and Donovan singled back-to-back in the first, then Canzone drove them in with a 2-RBI double. 4-0 Mariners, second inning, the pitch. Swung on, popped up. That's into the seats behind home plate. Brewers don't have their bullpen going again, but boy, at this rate, it might not take much. May at 44 pitches. Donovan steps off his lead at first. No outs. Second inning. Mariners up 4. The offer. Inside, that nearly hits Randy on a sweeper. 2-1. May is just all over the place early. Two balls, one strike. The pitch. Swung on, foul back. Cutter on the corner. 2-2. Every count seems to be a deep count against May. He's closing in on 50 pitches with no outs in the second inning. Donovan steps off his lead at first base. And Randy calls time. Mariners wearing the Northwest green tops tonight. They're trying to change up the vibes going into today. Gray pants. May from the belt. The 2-2.
1: Ooh.
0: And that's inside. That hits Randy in the hand. He's in pain. Randy gets hit by a pitch, and the Mariners now have runners at first and second. Randy then at the waist near home plate. Here comes Dan Wilson. Al Torgerson out as well to take a look at Randy. I guess they got him on the back forearm.
1: You could hear it up here, I think, even without the aid of the microphone down there. But Randy just pulling away saying, I'm good. I think he's more annoyed than anything else right now.
0: I guess good it wasn't the hand. It was more the forearm. So the Mariners back at it. Runners at first and second again. And here comes Dom Canzone again. It was a 2-RBI double in the first by Dom. Let's see what he does here. A chance to open up the lead even more. 4-0 Mariners. Here's the pitch. Swung on, line drive, left field line, twisting into the seats. Out of play. Dom, 19 home runs on the season. Looking for his first 20 home run year. Donovan is lead at second. Randy at first. The 0-1. Swung on, spoiled foul. Hopping down the first baseline. No action yet for the Brewers in their pen.
1: Be a good thing to get into the pen around this time because you're going to use some arms that could be of impact. And you could go back-to-back tomorrow, but sometimes there's a little bit less that next day.
0: The 0-2. Swung on, little parachute, left field, falling fast, it's down, it's a base hit. Everybody moves up a base, and the bases are loaded. Another water balloon, this one to left field, and Dom is 2 for 2 so far tonight. Bases jammed, and here comes Julio.
1: They didn't have their hitters meeting today, Gary. They canceled the hitters meeting. I was going to say, I wonder what they talked about to get all these parachutes, water balloons, everything that we're seeing.
0: Julio with the bases loaded. May, into the motion. Here's the pitch. It's a strike, a sweeper that's over. So the Mariners have a chance to really open this up. It's 4-0, second inning. You're with us inside the Western Washington Toyota radio booth. Bases loaded, no outs. May into the motion. The 0-1 to Julio. Upstairs. Missed on a fastball. One ball, one strike. Runners take their leads at every base. The 1-1. Swung on, popped up, right field. That's going to get out of play. Into the stands down the right field side. So one ball, two strikes. Julio grounded out his first time. It was productive, though. It moved Dom Canzone to third. Eventually would score on a Ward. Base hit.
1: 53 pitches for May.
0: Here's the 1-2. Swung on and crushed. Dead center field. It is deep. Laura back at the wall, and he makes the catch. Mariners get a run. Donovan tags from third. He scores. The Mariners add one more. It's 5-0. Julio got into that one. The ballpark just holds it at the wall. Dead center field.
1: Fastball middle away. It looked like he had it. We're told that this building plays smaller when the roof is open. Roof is open or closed. Roof is open today. Man, Julio hit that hard.
0: It's 105 off the bat. Here's Josh Naylor. Everybody moved up, so runners at second and third. May from the windup. Here's the pitch. Swung on, ripped on the first baseline. It's a fair ball. It hits the sidewall. Randy scores. Here comes Dom around third base, right behind him. Dom scores. The Mariners have two more. Josh Naylor, a two RBI base hit. Seven runs on the board. 7-0 Mariners. What a great start in Milwaukee for the M's.
1: Eric Young Jr. high-stepping his way towards pointing to first base for Josh Naylor. You think these guys are happy about putting these runs up on the board today?
0: Here's Cole Young. The pitch. Outside. Well, given what we saw last night, this is awfully funny.
1: You think they have 22 in them, Gary? It's only fair.
0: One ball, no strikes. Coldra, a big walk in the first inning. Here's the pitch. Outside. Bullpen going again. It feels like May is getting close to the end of the line. He's at 57 pitches. It is a real struggle. Nice crowd on hand, but they have been silenced tonight so far. The pitch. A strike. Cole Young was backing away, but that's called a strike.
1: And Gary, the best thing about this is we're seeing the good at bats here. You know, they have hopped right back to where they were 2 days ago, and that's important because they are stringing more games together, more groups of games together, where the approach is what they want it to be at the plate.
0: The pitch, swung on, broken bat. It's over the head of the first baseman. One hop, Terang gloves. He goes to second for one. They get Naylor there. But they can't get two. So Young safe on the fielder's choice. Two away now. There comes Cal Raleigh. Mariners leading 7-0. We're in the second inning. For Dustin May, seven hits, seven runs allowed. It ties for the most earned runs he's ever allowed in a start in his career. This will be pitch number 60. Here it is to Cal. Swung on, popped up. That's into the seats, out of play. 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The 0-1. Swung on a miss. That forced him down to 95. We saw it. 97 early.
1: He's thrown a lot of pitches. Has not had a lot of rest. Stress pitches. Runners on base. Left and right.
0: The pitch. Down low. It just feels like a base hit here could knock him out of the game. Bullpen looks ready. 7-0 Mariners, second inning. Cal steps out, calls time, adjusts the batting gloves, wipes his brow. Temperatures into the 70s, a very comfortable evening in Milwaukee. Not too humid as well. May settles in, he's ready. The 1-2. Swung on, fouled straight back. That was a four-seam up above the zone. 1-2. Young, a small lead at first base. The 1-2. Swung on, smoked but foul, just off the first baseline. May threw 36 pitches in the first. This will be pitch number 65 for the game. We're in the second. He settles in, ready. The 1-2. Too high. It's a good take by Cal. That was that high fastball that we've seen teams attack him with. He lays off that one. Two balls, two strikes. This will be pitch number 30 of this inning. Throw to first base, and that gets Cole Young back. Didn't have a big lead, so he gets back easily. Looks like May went to the hip to call the pitch. Two balls, two strikes, two outs. 7-0 Mariners, three this inning. The 2-2. Swung on a missed. He gets the cutter by him. That's the first strikeout for May. And that's it for the Mariners in the second. But they put three on the board. A big lead early. Seven runs on the board. 7-0 M's as we go to the bottom of the second. That's your Mechanics Bank score on the NC Machinery Mariners Radio Network.
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0: Good start for the Mariners. 7-0. Mariners lead. Bottom of the second we go. Here's Yelich. Logan, it wasn't easy in the first, but he put a zero on the board. 3-2 counts to the first three hitters of the inning. Here's the pitch. He sends it in at the knees for a strike. He walked Terang, the leadoff man, on 10 pitches. But he retired the next three. Here's Yelich, who homered last night. 9 home runs on the season now for the former MVP. The 0-1 to him. He dots the corner. Perfect spot on a cutter. 0-2. Logan, into the motion, the pitch. He drops in a split, no chase that time. Count stays 1-2. 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When you think about Logan Gilbert and the season it's been for Logan. Into the wind, the pitch. Outside. Fastball 97 off the plate. In the matter of really just a couple of weeks, Logan was named one of the 50 best players in Mariners history, part of that celebration. The 3-2. Just a touch outside. And a leadoff walk here in the second. And he crossed over 1,000 strikeouts in his Mariners career. Joined a very exclusive group to do that. And you think about all he's accomplished in a Mariners uniform, and for it to come together like that in just a couple weeks span was pretty incredible. Andrew Vaughn will stand in, the former Chicago White Sox. The pitch at the knees, it's a strike.
1: Five seasons of at least 150 strikeouts. Third most on the team. And the other two, I mean, the names don't get any bigger. King Felix and Randy Johnson.
0: That's good company. The 0-1 is in the dirt. Did not go, so 1-1. Runner at first base, no outs. Mariners up by 7. The pitch. He drops it in for a strike, a slider. The only Mariners pitchers with 1,000 or more Ks in a Mariners uniform. Felix, of course, number one. Randy Johnson, Jamie Moyer, Mark Langston, and then Logan. And Logan catching up on Langston. He's about 40 away. Here comes the 1-2. Swung on and missed. And there's another strikeout. A sweeper from Logan as Vaughn swings through, second punch out. And we talked to Logan recently about being honored. He's just so appreciative more than anything else. And he was kind of in awe at the entire ceremony to see all the Mariners greats back at one time. Here's the pitch. And that's a strike. And he talked about how he always wants to pitch well for Mariner fans and pitch well for the uniform. But there's something a little extra when all of the legends are there watching you, knowing what they have done to set the table in the past. Here's the 0-1. Down low. I mean, Felix and Randy and Jamie Moyer and all the greats from the past.
1: Well, you think about it, Randy Johnson is somebody that he's enjoyed watching. I mean, that was one of his guys watching when he was a kid growing up.
0: The 1-1. Swung on, line drive, center field. Julio ranging over. He's right there. A little skip as he makes the catch. And there's two away. It's one of the great moments from spring, I think, a couple of years ago when Randy Johnson was talking to the rotation, and Logan Gilbert was part of that, taking everything the big unit was talking about.
1: I took a bunch of pictures of that, and the look on Logan's face, he was just in awe. You could see, you know, it was just the smile, but the look of awe as well. And I asked about those conversations, and he was talking. Randy was giving them a lot of advice, as he does, but he had just rapt listeners there.
0: Especially Ortiz is inside for a ball.
1: And Logan, what he really appreciated about Randy, because you think, oh, he's left-hander, right-hand. I mean, what is he looking at? And it was the demeanor. It was the persona. It was the idea that I'm going to go after you, and I'm going to get you on the hill every time.
0: The 1-0 is crossed to left field. It's over Randy's head. It is back. It is deep. It is gone. Joey Ortiz, a two-run home run, and the Brewers take two runs back. It's now 7-2 Mariners.
1: Seen a little bit of damage from the bottom of the lineup the last two nights. Not quite typical for this team, but it just shows what they can do. You get the runner on, There is a chance that they are going to score. They're going to find different ways to do it. Joey Ortiz, his seventh home run of the season. Fastball down and in. Takes it out to left.
0: That brings up Cooper Pratt, who just came off the IL, the shortstop for the Brewers. So, Milwaukee, two runs back. Here's the pitch. Swung on, fouled away. Mariners still up five. Logan also closing in on 1,000 innings for the Mariners in his career. Only six pitchers have gone over 1,000. A lot of the same names. Felix, Moyer, Randy, Langston, but also Mike Moore and Freddy Garcia. The only pitchers over 1,000. Here's the offer. Swung on, ground ball to third base. Charged by Donovan. Has it. Flings it across in time to get the out. And the Brewers done in the second, but two-run home run. So they crawl closer. We head to the third. Mariners still with the lead, 7-2. I think we'll see a new pitcher for the Brewers in week.
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0: That is crushed. It's going to go. How far? Goodbye, Randy Arozarena.
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0: Mariners leading 7-2. We head to the third. New pitcher for the Brewers, Grant Anderson, will take the hill. Mariners have knocked out the starter, Dustin May. Here's the first pitch to Taylor Ward. It's downstairs for a ball. May tonight, two innings, seven hits, seven runs earned, tied for the most he's allowed in a start in his career. Two walks, one strikeout.
1: Went straight to the iPad.
0: The pitch swung on, popped up. It's going to crawl into the crowd, out of play. He threw 66 pitches in two innings.
1: Not a lot of command out there, and that cost him. Grant Anderson in now. He was the last pitcher, like real pitcher, to pitch for the Brewers last night.
0: Here's the 1-1. A strike over the corner. Yeah, the last non-Gary Sanchez. That's what you're saying.
1: Well, we're non-Gary Sanchez's for that.
0: One ball, two strikes on Ward. The pitch. Up and in. Ward, in the first inning, with two outs, a two RBI single. That gave the Mariners a 4-0 lead. Mariners got three more runs in the second. Anderson set. The 2-2. Strike three called. Fastball on the edge. Down goes Ward. That base hit, though, our legendary moment of the game, brought to you by Miller Lite. Legendary moments start with the light. When it's game time, it is Miller time. Here's Rod. He lined out to center to end the first inning. Everybody batted in the first for the Mariners. Mariners up by five. The pitch. It's on the corner. Anderson gets ahead. 46 games for Anderson this year, an

0: ERA of 3.5. The pitch on the corner. It's definitely a big swing between righties and lefties. Lefties batting 100 points higher against him this year. Rodden batting from the left side, the switch hitter. No balls, two strikes on the Mariners shortstop tonight. The pitch. Swung on a missed. There's a fastball upstairs.
1: Not something we've seen very much from Brock Rodden. Three-pitch strikeout there. His plate appearances have been pretty strong early on.
0: Here with us inside the Western Washington Toyota radio booth, Brendan Donovan is 2-for-2 with two runs scored at the top of the lineup for the Mariners tonight. Here's the pitch. That's a strike. In fact, you look at the first three innings. Donovan, Rosarena, and Canzone have combined to go 5-for-5 with six runs scored and two RBIs. Here's the pitch. Swung on, bounding ball foul. That's good production from your first three.
1: I was going to say, nice recipe for success.
0: By
1: there.
0: The third inning.
1: Keep going, though.
0: That's the thing with that home run. It is a five-run game, not as comfortable. It was 7-0. So a few more here and there would not be a bad idea for the Mariners. The 0-2. Donovan watches it all the way in low.
1: That's the thing. If you give up a lot of runs early, you've got a lot of time to make them up, and that applies to the other side, too. You need to stay aggressive as the starting pitcher.
0: The 1-2 swung on, lifted left field, tailing into the crowd, out of play. Do it again.
1: And continue to do what you can to add on.
0: One ball, two strikes. Mariners up by 5, top of the third. Anderson, the pitch. Too high. Contreras tried to frame it. Oh, that was well high. The 2-2. Swung on, slashed foul. But Donovan's been on it tonight.
1: The Mariners are doing a pretty good imitation of the team on the other side.
0: They have seen a ton of pitches. They fouled off a ton of pitches. They've taken close pitches. The 2-2. Fouled away near the Brewers dugout again.
1: I think they might have taken some of those extra runs personally last night.
0: The 2-2. Low and away. That's a good take. A fastball just off the plate, and the count full, 3 balls, 2 strikes. Donovan knows all about the Brewers, spending so many years with St. Louis. The 3-2. Swung on, fouled away. And Brewer fans know all about Donovan.
1: It has just looked different with him at the top.
0: Yeah, it has. This will be pitch number 10. Made a huge impact in the Astros series. The 3-2. Down low, ball 4. He's reached for the third time. In the third straight inning, he's reached base. It's a good sign when your leadoff man has batted 3 times by the time the third inning rolls around. Here's Randy. He is singled. He's been hit by a pitch. He has scored twice. 7-2 Mariners, top of the third. The pitch. It sweeps over for a strike. Randy challenged.
2: Batter challenging the call of a strike.
0: I think he's going to be wrong on this one. Let's take a look. Randy has his hand on Contreras' shoulder as they watch. Yeah, that is firmly in the zone.
1: Might want to swing at that one, Randy.
0: I think Contreras is making fun of Randy.
1: Contreras does appear to be really popular with a lot of the guys.
0: No balls and a strike. Here's the pitch. swung on

0: out of the way. So the Brewers have no challenges. The Mariners have one left. Donovan at first base, two outs. Anderson on in relief of Dustin May, who's chased after two innings. Here comes the 0-2. Swung on a miss. Got the fastball by him. So three strikeouts and a walk in the inning. That's it for the Mariners in the third. We move along to the bottom of the inning. 7-2 Mariners. That's the lead. On the NC Machinery Mariners Radio Network.
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0: Logan Gilbert facing the top of the order. Bryce Terang will lead off. Mariners leading 7-2 over the Brewers. Terang walked his first time. Here's the pitch to him. It's down low for a ball. 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
9: Gilbert's still really looking for a command-wise. He's thrown 43 pitches, only 18 strikes, just two swing and miss on the night.
0: Here's the 1-1. Just a touch inside. You're right. He's been searching around for it. Gave up a two-run home run in the second. Kept the Brewers off the board in the first, but threw a lot of pitches, a lot of deep counts, only facing four batters. The 2-1. That's a strike. This guy was a problem. Not only a walk, but a 10-pitch walk to lead off the first inning for the Brewers. It's now two balls, two strikes on Terang. Gilbert into the motion. The pitch. Swung on, lifted left field. Randy Arozarena moves to his left a couple of steps, reaches up, makes the catch. That's one away in the third.
9: And taking a look at what Logan is doing, everything is up quite a bit velocity-wise. The fastball, mile and a half. The splitter, 2.5. Changeup, 3. He's kind of all over the place, both in location and and stuff-wise. It is warm out there.
0: Here's Cheerio. One of the two strikeout victims so far. Logan steps, deals. He sends it over for a strike, 97. Mariners wearing Northwest green tops, Logan gray pants, showing off plenty of blue sock, as he always does. Gray shoes. Into the 0-1. Down low. I've learned that look, it's not just the look, it's functional for Logan. If you see Logan on any non-pitch day and you see him walk around wearing baseball pants, he wears long baseball pants. Here's the 1-1. Swung on, slowly hit up the middle. Rodden dives, he stops it, scrambles to his feet, fires to first on one hop, not in time. Churio runs too well. It's a nice play by Rodden. It's going to be an infield base hit for Churio.
9: Yeah, that certainly had eyes for the outfield. Rodden had other ideas. Pretty far behind on the grass there. It was a tough throw to make.
0: So here's Bowers with one out, one on. So Logan wears long pants just walking around. If you ever see him in the dugout watching a game or whatever. When he pitches, though, it's always the short pants where he shows off a lot of the stocking. Here's the pitch. That's inside. It's because when he grew up in Florida pitching, he hated when he would have the big leg kick. He hated how he felt with the pants. He felt like they got stuck, and it was not a good feel for him. So that's why when he pitches now, he wears, he calls it almost shorts, because he likes the feeling of it when he does his big leg kick. That pitch is a strike, so one ball, one strike. So it's not just a fashion statement, it's actually functional.
9: Now, these are big leg pants. I would think that perhaps they would hold their own.
0: You would think. Here's the 1-1. That's a strike. I will say it's worked for him pretty well.
9: Not going to argue with him.
0: Yeah, he's going to stick with it. That's a good changeup. One ball, two strikes on Bowers. Runner at first base. Bottom of the third. Mariners up by five. The pitch. Swung on and missed. A disappearing splitter below the zone. Bowers swings through. That's a third strikeout. There's Contreras, the catcher.

0: Here's the pitch. Try to slider. That's in the dirt.
1: It's been really fun to see Logan's personality come out the last 2 years in particular. I know you enjoyed your interview. You love the back and forth that he has with Cal.
0: The 1-0. Swung on, chopped foul.
1: Did a Cal Raleigh show with Cal and the head clubhouse managers a couple of weeks ago.
0: That's great.
1: In their room. And learned that Cal held morning meetings with them every morning in spring training.
0: Here's the 1-1.
1: And when
0: strike
1: he
0: over
1: left.
0: The corner, and Contreras tried to challenge.
1: Nope.
0: But guess what?
1: You used
0: Contreras,
1: him. That was all you.
0: He's the one that used him as the catcher. He would have been right, too. That ball was outside, but it was called a strike. 1-2.
1: Blame the catcher. I do think he's laughing a little bit out there.
0: Whoops.
1: But when Cal left for the WBC, Logan was supposed to hold those meetings.
0: Oh, okay.
1: And he didn't.
0: Oh, no.
1: Yes.
0: One ball, two strikes. Runner at first. Mariners up 5. The pitch. Didn't chase this one. A splitter in the dirt. 2-2. Chris and Joe are the greatest. Around the clubhouse for the Mariners.
1: Yeah, I learned some things. Have you seen the little Christmas tree in that office?
0: Yes.
1: Do you know what that is?
0: Yes, I do.
1: I did not know.
0: It's great.
1: It's the Golden Locker.
0: Uh-huh.
1: Christmas tree. And the Golden Locker, very important in that clubhouse.
0: The 2-2 swung on, fouled away. We'll do it again.
1: They have an award for it's not just the cleanest locker, but the neatest locker. Yeah. Like, cool. Guys do things like Victor Robles lights up his shoes in the bottom. They've got the little lights on the bottom shelf that light up his shoes.
0: But 2-2. Swung on, bounding ball foul, third base side.
1: And the original award was the Golden Hanger. The first year they did it was the Golden Hanger. Last year's winner for the year was George Kirby. And so they decorated this Christmas tree with Golden Lockers, Golden Locker ribbon. And on top they have an angelic George Kirby.
0: It's the highest honor you can receive.
1: The Golden Locker Award. And you'll see it in different lockers at different times. What I didn't realize is there are little prizes inside of it when they put it in the locker.
0: Logan twists around. He looks at first. Here's his 2-2. Swung on. Soft ground ball right side. Scooped up by Cole Young. Whips it to first as Contreras slams the bat down halfway to first base. And that brings an end to the third inning. So a 0 on the board. We move to the fourth. Mariners the advantage 7-2 over the Brewers.
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0: Great night for the Mariners so far. 7-2, they lead as we head to the fourth. The third pitcher used by the Brewers already, D.L. Hall, will take over on the hill. The lefty, he'll face Dom Canzone to start things in the fourth. Dom's had a great day. 2-for-2, a double, 2 RBIs, 2 runs scored. Here's the pitch. It's down and away. 1 ball, no strikes. Mariners got 4 runs in the first, 3 runs in the second. Hall's had a good year. Here's the pitch. That's down low. Came over from Baltimore in the Corbin Burns deal. He's pitched out of the pen this year to 2.5 ERA. The wind, the pitch. He backs away. And that's 3 balls and no strikes. You're with us inside the Western Washington Toyota radio booth. Mariners trying to even this series up by 5. Here's the pitch. Dom taking all the way, wow. And it's a ball. He was backing out of the plate, backing off the plate, and he takes ball 4. So Dom has reached 3 times already. Let's pause for station identification.
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0: First pitch of Julio, a curveball at the knees for a strike. Julio, a laser to center last time. Here's the pitch. Down low. Looked like off the bat was going to be a grand slam. Was caught at the wall for a sacrifice fly in dead center field. He stung at 105 off the bat. 1 ball, 1 strike. Hall, the pitch. Strike. Julio jumped out of the way. That was a two-seam over the edge. 1 ball, 2 strikes. The 1-2. Swung on, fouled off. First base side out of play. Hall works from the stretch.

0: Dom a cautious lead at first base. The 1-2. Julio watches it all the way in low. Count even, 2 balls, 2 strikes.
1: We've really seen a lot of guys let the ball travel, and that's really indicative of that up the middle approach and using the middle of the field a little bit more that they are asking for from them.
0: The 2-2. Swung on, hit on a couple ops to third base. Ortiz has it, second for one, relay to first. It is not in time. Julio just beats it out. They get the force out at second base. So one away. We'll bring up Josh Naylor. And Mariner fans, you can play Mariners Bingo presented by Farmers Insurance at marinersbingo.com. 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You can get great prizes like tickets and autographed gear. It's free. It's fun. It's Mariners Baseball. MarinersBingo.com to start playing. So Julio at first. Naylor batting. 7-2 Mariners, top of the fourth. Naylor, a 2-RBI single his last time. The pitch. Up and in. That highlighted the 3-run second inning after the Mariners scored 4 in the first. Naylor, navy batting gloves, matching his navy helmet. Gray shoes. Throw to first base, and Julio gets back. Julio, a big smile on his face. The pitch. It's a strike over the corner. Brewers pitching. They've nearly thrown 100 pitches already combined. Here's the 1-1. That's in there at the knees for a strike. That's a lot with one out in the fourth inning. Seven runs, seven hits, Mariners. 2 runs, 2 hits for Milwaukee. The 1-2. Up and away. Even count, 2-2.
1: We've seen this a few times on this trip. When they're going, we've seen them get that starter out early. Tonight was more extreme as the starter really did not have command.
0: Pitches in the dirt. Missed on a sweeper. So another deep count. 3 balls, 2 strikes. That's been very consistent. See if Julio gets aggressive here. One out. He's at first base. The 3-2. Swung on, lifted to center field, right at the center fielder, Lara. Barely has to move. One step in, reaches up, makes the catch. Julio will stay at first base, so 2 outs. As we take a look at the Northwest Chevy Equinox scoreboard. Astros hosting the Angels. They're in the third inning from Houston. No score there. The Angels won game one of the series. Can the Angels help again?
1: Astros have a pitcher who's making his big league debut on the hill tonight. They're pitching a little uncertain right now.
0: Here's a pitch to Cole Young. That's low. Yeah, their best three starters went against the Mariners. They've had a very difficult time figuring out with the other two. The pitch. That's outside. Well, it's now a 1-0 game. The Astros have just taken the lead, a home run into the Crawford boxes.
1: I suppose that's why they're there.
0: Christian Vasquez. 2 balls, no strikes. The pitch. That's low and away. 3-0. He's fallen way behind Cole Young. Rangers are trailing 1-0 to the Nationals. They're in the third inning from Arlington. Rangers just one game behind the Astros right now, coming into play today in the division. The 3-0. He takes a strike at the knees. Mariners up by 5, 2 outs. Julio at first. Young walked and scored in the first inning. Just about every Mariner has reached base. Here's the pitch. Swung on, lifted left field, twisting towards the line. Churio ranging over. He leans over. He makes the catch on the line and smashes chest first into the sidewall. That's it for the Mariners in the fourth. Mariners leading 7-2 to the bottom of the fourth we go. Your Mechanics Bank score on the NC Machinery Mariners Radio Network.
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5: Mariners on top, 7-2. We head to the fourth inning. Christian Yelich will start things. Logan Gilbert up on the hill. He goes into the motion. Here's his pitch. He sends it downstairs. Missed on a slider. Yelich walked to lead off the second and then scored on the Joey Ortiz two-run home run. Those are the Brewers' runs. Logan, over 60 pitches. It's not been easy tonight. Here comes his offer. Swung on, smashed on the first baseline. Diving stop by Naylor. It gets away from him. It's in foul ground. Yelich will be safe at first. Well, at least Naylor stopped it from being extra bases. It will be a single for Yelich.
6: Naylor on the dive and on the backhand with a glove just couldn't quite hold on to that. He's kind of rubbing his arm a little bit. He's banged up over there. You don't like seeing him kind of roll over that way, but he is staying out there.
5: Here's Vaughn. He struck out his first time. Vaughn having a wonderful season. Here's the pitch. That's upstairs. Vaughn this year batting over 300. Nearly a 400 on base. Five homers. 16 doubles. The 1-0 pitch from Logan. Swung on and missed. It's amazing what he's done in a Brewers uniform. He's now played 144 games with Milwaukee. He was traded from the White Sox to the Brewers last year. He's batted over 300 with the Brewers, a 380 on base, and 14 home runs, 30 doubles in that time. Here's the pitch. That's low. The five previous years with the White Sox, he batted under 250 with a 300 on base. He's been unbelievable in nearly a full season as a Brewer. The 2-1. Swung out and missed.
6: Didn't he go on a home run tear, too?
5: Yeah.
6: Yeah.
5: And he's especially crushed lefties, which has been valuable. Last June, he was traded from the White Sox to the Brewers for Aaron Civale, who at the time did not want to go into the bullpen. The 2-2. Down low. So the Brewers said, okay, you're not going to the bullpen. You're being traded. And who knew at the time Vaughn would be such a huge part of their offense since. Full count. 3-2. Throws to first base. Kind of a lob throw to first. So Yelich gets back easily. Yelich does have 10 steals this year. Brewers run. They're within the top five in stolen bases this season in baseball. 3-2. Leadoff man at first base. Yelich takes off. The pitch swung on. That's it high. Left field deep. Rosarena back. He's at the track. He has space. He makes the catch. Yelich has to retreat back to first base. That's one away.
6: Rosarena just turned and absolutely chugged towards the wall there on that one. Luckily, there was good hang time. Able to pull that one down.
5: Here's Luis Lara. Hit his first major league home run last night. I was

0: Wondering, I didn't look this up. I don't know how to look this up. I guess it's more to the point. 7-2 Mariners bottom of the fourth. Here's the pitch. That's outside. But I was curious how many guys have hit their first major league home runs off of position players. That's got to be pretty rare.
1: Did you try Alex Mayer on that
0: one? I should have asked, yeah. He's always listening. I'm sure he is right now. Here's the pitch. Swung on, slow roller, first base side, picked up by Naylor, in foul ground, waiting for Lowry, tags him. That's the second out. That moves Yelich to second base. Here's Ortiz, who hit a two-run home run in the second with Yelich on, and Yelich is on here. Seven-two Mariners, bottom of the fourth. One on, two outs. Logan has 70 pitches. Here's the offer. That's a strike. This is the kind of start where you really appreciate what the top of rotation guy can do on a night where he might not have his best command, yet here he is putting zeros on the board. Here's the offer. That's inside.

0: 7-2 Mariners. Here's the 1-1 from Logan. Swung on, popped up. That's going to get into the seats. 1-2. Jesus, a good second half with Milwaukee. The 1-2. Swung on and missed. He swings through a splitter. That side-to-side action. Fourth strikeout for Logan Gilbert. He puts a zero on the board in the fourth. So he works around a leadoff single. To the fifth inning we go. Mariners and Brewers. M's on top 7-2.
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0: First pitch to Callis, swung on, lifted to left field, a towering fly ball. Churio is underneath it. He makes a two-hand catch. One pitch, one away in the fifth. Mariners leading 7-2. Mariners got 4 runs in the first 3 runs.

0: runs in the second. They led 7-0. Brewers got a couple back, so that's where we stand here. Taylor Water will bat. Lefty still on for the Brewers. It's going to be a long day for the Brewers bullpen. Here's the pitch. That's low. Brewers got 2 innings from their starter. They're on their third pitcher, Hall, in his second inning of work. 7-2, Mariners, top of the fifth. Here's the pitch. Ward watches it in at the knees, a changeup for a strike, 1-1. Ward had a big 2 RBI base hit in the first. Here's the 1-1. Fouled away behind home plate. 1-2.
1: Good to have Taylor Ward back in the lineup, give him an opportunity to get his legs under him with his new club.
0: The 1-2. Strike 3 called. A curveball dropped in right there, and quickly, 2 outs. Here comes Rodden. He's looking to join the fun. He's flown to center and struck out. Bats from the right side now against the lefty. The pitch. He's got a good feel for the curve. He drops it in for a strike again. 0-1.
1: Rodden, a natural right-hander, but with all the work that he put in on the left side and seeing more righties, now feels more comfortable batting left-handed.
0: Changeup's wide. 1-1.
1: His dad, who coached him throughout his early life, when he was 9 years old, said, "You're going to start taking work from both sides."
0: The 1-1 is swung on, fouled away.
1: Said he absolutely hated it. He has recently, up until about a month ago, used different bats from different sides. He had more power and slug from the left, more contact from the right. He's now using his left-handed bat on the right side in an effort to get the ball in the air a little bit more.
0: That pitch is inside. 2-2. 7-2 Mariners, top of the fifth. 2 outs.
1: And he said a name that we're still getting used to.
0: That pitch is swung on and missed. It's in the dirt. Throw to first base to get the out. That's a strikeout.
1: And Ed Paparella, now the assistant hitting coach down in AAA, helped him with that change.
0: Mariners go 1-2-3 for the first time in the ballgame. We head to the bottom of the fifth. 7-2 Mariners on the NC Machinery Mariners Radio Network.
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0: Cooper Pratt will start things. The shortstop for the Brewers, ninth hitter in the order. Here comes the pitch from Logan Gilbert to start the bottom of the fifth. At the knees, it's a strike. 7-2 Mariners. Gilbert at 75 pitches, so he's looking to be really efficient here. An outside shot at six innings. We'll see if he can get through the fifth quickly. Here's the pitch, swung on, stung to right field, backing up, can zone, couple steps back, reaches over, makes the catch just in front of the track. That was a quick first out.
1: Hey, the next Mariners fireworks night is this Friday. 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Thanks to T-Mobile and 98.9 The Bull. 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
0: Top of the order, here's Terang. Logan steps into the pitch. Here it is. And it's a bit wide. Terang has been pesky. He's walked. He's flown to left. 10-pitch walk to start things in the first, but stranded at second base. Here's the pitch. In there at the knees. Count even, 1-1.
1: Six innings from the starter, of course, has been the key with this team. Logan with a chance to do that. A new addition to the bullpen today, Jonathan Diaz, is up from Tacoma.
0: The 1-1 is low. Yeah, we expect Vargas, who pitched yesterday really well for Tacoma, one inning, struck out three. We expect to see him back at home when the Mariners get back home for this homestand coming up. That'll be a big lift. Here's the pitch. And that's inside. It's 2-1.
1: Four rehab outings for Vargas, plus the live batting practice at T-Mobile, which he felt really great about. The velocity has been good. He's done a little bit of everything. He pitched an up and down in Tacoma. That's exciting news in getting him back.
0: Yeah. Here's the offer. Swung on. Broken bat. The ball. Bat pinwheels near Logan. It's picked up by Cole Young, who throws to first to get the out. Careful. Everybody's okay, and the out recorded.
1: That's about as close as I've seen one of those come to a pitcher in the air. That was scary stuff for Logan. He saw it, and he had an arm up and was about ready to protect if that came back at him.
0: So two outs. Here's Churio. 7-2 Mariners, bottom of the fifth. That's some good news from Houston. The Angels have taken the lead. Here's the pitch. Swung on, smashed into left field. Randy can't get there. It's on one hop. It's a single, the second for Churio with two outs. Some controversy as well.
1: Oh, we like that.
0: Yeah, there were two on, and there was a ball hit towards the Crawford boxes, and it looked like a fan reached over and caught it. So they gave the Angels, there were two aboard, first and second. They gave the Angels two runs on it, and the Astros did not seem pleased. So it's 2-1 Angels.
1: It's always fun when that happens in the home park.
0: Yeah. Here's the pitch. That's a strike. Cal had one of my favorite home runs. Those ones that just kind of drop right over into the Crawford boxes. And the kind of home run that's a one of one in one ballpark. In baseball.
1: You've got to use that.
0: Help the Mariners win. Churio takes off. Here's the pitch. It's low. Throw to second base. It's late. Looks like Rodden was taken out on the slide. A collision on the slide between Churio and Rodden.
1: Looks like Churio got the worst of it.
0: Ooh, he's limping. He didn't look great at all.
1: He twists his ankle on that?
0: Really tough to tell. It didn't look.
1: Hit the bag hard.
0: He's walking it off. Churio is essential to the Brewers. It's the last thing anyone here wants to see. He's doing better, kind of jumping up and down, walking it off. He's going to stay in. Logan's at 84 pitches. Still has a chance to get through six, but he's going to have to record

0: and out here pretty quickly at 84 pitches as Bauer stands in. 7-2 Mariners, bottom of the fifth. Churio after the steal at second base. Back to it here. Logan from the chest. The pitch. He sends it over for a strike. A good slider, just touch on the corner. Bowers looks frustrated, but that was a strike. If Bowers could challenge that, which he can't because the Brewers are out, he would lose the challenge. One and two. Logan trying to put another zero on the board. He's set. The 1-2. It sails wide on him, a splitter with that side-to-side action. 2-2. No one throwing in the Mariners' pen. Two balls, two strikes. Mariners up five, bottom of the fifth. The pitch. Swung on and missed. A devastating splitter. Gilbert punches the glove. He gets his fifth strikeout. Well, that was wicked. That's it for the Brewers in the fifth. Another zero on the board for Logan. Five innings of two-run ball. He's been dynamite again for the Mariners. We move along to the sixth inning. Mariners.
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0: First pitch to Donovan is a strike. Leading off the sixth inning, Donovan has reached three times. He's scored twice. Here's the pitch. It's on the corner and now challenged by Donovan. So the Mariners will put their last challenge on the line. Mariners leading 7-2, top of the sixth inning. Let's see. It's up on the board. It is a ball. Donovan wins.
12: Donovan just doing everything right tonight.
0: Yeah, he is. Top of the order has been excellent for the Mariners. Here's the pitch. Swung on and missed. Donovan, Arozarena, Canzone, they're combined 5-for-6, 6 runs scored, 2 RBIs, 2 walks, hit by pitch. Here's the pitch. That's outside. They've been retired one time between them. A Randy strikeout's been it. 2-2. The offer. Swung on, hard ground ball foul. 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
12: You're going multiple players.
0: Yeah.
12: Is that allowed?
0: It feels appropriate.
12: Okay.
0: The 2-2. Outside.
12: Good to have a top of the order.
0: It does feel like we should get Brock Rodden a pair of Wolverine boots. Seems like he'd appreciate that. I really enjoyed your interview with him before the game. He's from Oklahoma, and as a Hall is set. Three balls, two strikes. Goes into the motion. The pitch. Outside, ball four, and Donovan has reached for the fourth time. Two hits and two walks. Mariners right back at it.
12: Just have to love these at-bats tonight.
0: You asked him if he was a Cowboy.
12: A roundabout. Well, I finally did, kind of, yes.
0: He said no, but then you kind of went down the checklist of, you know, can you ride a horse? Do you have a cowboy hat? Do you have boots? Yes, yes, yes. Here's the pitch to Randy. That's a strike. Have you wrestled a bull? Yes.
12: Yes.
0: I mean, that feels that feels very cowboy to me.
12: Now, I asked if he's ever done rodeo before, even as a kid, mutton busting. That's a big one in that part.
0: Theo Juan has swung on and missed. 0-2.
12: And he said, no, Dad said I couldn't do that. I might get hurt for baseball. And he did
0: Seems fair.
12: Tip his cap or his cowboy hat to the kids that he grew up with that actually did do rodeo, which I'm sure there are a lot of them in Oklahoma.
0: The 0-2 swung on ground ball. This should be two. Right at the second baseman, Terang stomps on second, fires to first. That's the out double play. I think that was a good call on Dad's part.
12: Well, my favorite part of the story was, and I think we've heard by now, the story of him saving his grandfather's life. They were working a new bull, and they were trying to get it from a chute or from a pen into a chute where Rodden was going to give it some of the injections that they give the bulls, and the bull got away and went after his grandfather.
0: Pitch to Dom, has swung on and missed.
12: Rodden at 17 found a PVC pipe and picked it up and went after the bull, and somehow the bull went down. And Grandpa, you know, he ended up with a punctured lung and a broken arm.
0: The 0-1 is low.
12: But in talking to him a little bit more about it in the ranch, you know, I asked how dangerous it was. He said, well, that was a new bull. Most of the ones we have are absolute sweethearts. My grandpa raises them from birth.
0: The 1-1 is outside, 2-1. A righty warming for the Brewers as well.
12: He said, most of them are very docile.
0: Okay.
12: I'll take your word for that.
0: Yeah. I'll trust you on that one. Here comes the 2-1 to Dom. Low. DL Hall is still on. He's thrown 45 pitches in relief, the third pitcher used by the Brewers. 7-2 Mariners, top of the sixth. The pitch. Dom taking that one all the way. That's a strike. So full count. This is probably his last batter with Julio on deck, a righty ready. We'll find out. Here comes a 3-2. Swung on and missed. He's got the strikeout. Base is the minimum in the sixth. Hall is third strikeout. We go to the bottom of the sixth. Mariners with the lead 7-2. Here comes Logan Gilbert back out for the bottom of the sixth when we return right after this.
13: Summer is for going big.
0: Center field, solo home run, 4-0 Mariners.
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0: Crawford, out of the glove, Everton to first, what a play!
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0: Cal Raleigh with an RBI double, the big thumper comes through in the clutch.
13: 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Oh yeah, and the guys have a dance of their own. A wind dance.
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0: Mariners a 7-2 lead. Logan is back. He's at 87 pitches. Bottom of the sixth. He'll face Contreras here to start the inning. Bullpen going for the Mariners. Here comes the pitch from Logan. It's down low to Contreras. Bizzardo and Seranthi Dominguez are both throwing for the Mariners. Logan at 88 pitches. He's allowed two runs, a two-run home run in the second inning. He stares in with his mustache. Into the wind, the 1-0. At the knees, it's a strike, 1-1. This will be pitch number 90 for Logan. Trying to get through the sixth. He's been excellent tonight against a very good Brewers team. The pitch down low. This is exactly what the Mariners were hoping for tonight.
12: I would imagine they are going to be careful, not take them too far. If they had an off day coming up, they could do it, but they're on regular rest as we return home.
0: The 2-1. Swung on a miss, a waving cut at a slider. 2-2. Contreras, Yelich, Vaughn. The three due up for the Brewers here in the inning. Gilbert, a nod, glove on his hip. Kicks, deals. Outside, does not chase the split. Full count, 3-2. Contreras, an all-star this year, a three-time all-star, two-time Silver Slugger Award winner. Here's the full count pitch from Logan. Low. Missed on a slider. A leadoff walk. Well, Logan is no stranger to the leadoff man reaching in this game. Brewers have had the leadoff man aboard in the first, the second, the fourth, and now in the sixth. Three of them leadoff walks. One of them has come around to score. Here's Yelich. He's the one that had the leadoff walk in the second. He scored on the Ortiz home run. The offer. Low on a changeup. Mariners, some cushion to work with, up by five. Bottom of the sixth, runner at first base. Yelich also has a single to go along with that walk. The 1-0. He sprays it wide, a changeup. So he's falling behind, two balls, no strikes. That's what they go to here. He delivers. That's in there. Got a slider on the edge. So he's gone change up, slider to Yelich. Two balls, one strike. Bullpen is ready, both Bizzardo and Dominguez. Here comes the 2-1. Off the plate, a changeup that's wide again, 3-1. Logan's falling behind.
12: You get the feeling he doesn't want to throw a fastball.
0: Yeah. Three changeups and a slider. See what the plan is here. Contreras at first base. No out. Sixth inning, Mariners up five. Coming up, you have a righty, a switch, a righty, and a righty in the order. The 3-1. In there. Another changeup. He dots the corner with it. Full count, three balls, two strikes. Not afraid to throw the changeup, 3-1. Will he throw it 3-2? This will be pitch number 99 on the night for Logan.
12: Everything has been away, away, away.
0: The full count offer. Swung on, spoiled foul. He went fastball, 97. Tried to sneak it by him and almost did.
12: Fastball in after all of that.
0: Pitch number 100 coming up for Logan. Brewers have made him work, but he's been up to the task. Logan steps off, Yelich, 1 foot out of the box. Crowd chanting Yelly. Getting behind the former MVP. The 3-2. Outside Lostom ball four. So two walks in a row to start the sixth inning. And let's see if Dan Wilson will make a change. Here he is out of the dugout. Andrew Vaughn is due up here. Logan looks frustrated. And Dan Wilson has made the call. Mariners going to the bullpen. Two on, nobody out, sixth inning. Mariners up five. It looks like it's going to be Bizzardo. So he'll take over here for the Mariners in the sixth. We'll come back with more right after this.
17: All right, I've trained for this. I'm ready to face endless negotiations. Wait, what's that?
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12: Logan Gilbert's evening is over. He leaves with a 7-2 lead. Runners on first and second. Andrew Vaughn due up at the plate. Edward Bizzardo on the hill. Give it to Gary Hill for the play-by-play.
0: Vaughn has had a really good season. 300 hitter at the plate here. First and second, nobody out. Bizzardo on. Bizzardo from the chest, the pitch. Inside, almost hits him. A sinker at 95. 1-0. Bizzardo looking for a two-seam ground ball. The 1-0. Strike. Sends a sweeper over. It evens the count. One ball, one strike. Mariners some room to work with here. Up by five. Still a ways to go. Bottom of the sixth. Bizzardo, his pitch. Swung on, popped up. That will escape into the crowd, out of play. But he's ahead, one ball, two strikes. Bizzardo, ball behind his back, now straightens up, looks at second, low 1-2. Swung on, line drive, center field, it's a hit. Contreras hits third, he's being held as Julio gets the throw into third, it's cut off. And now the Brewers have the bases loaded with nobody out. It was hit so hard. Julio passed on it quickly. But now the base is jammed. This is a tough spot. Mariners up by five, but Brewers, a dangerous offense. Laura will bat. The rookie. Played just 30-plus games at the majors. Here's the pitch. In there, right on the corner. Two-seam at 96. Good spot, 0-1. Bases loaded, no outs. The pitch. Strike at the knees. He's ahead 0-2. Laura not happy, but that was firmly in the zone as he calls time. Logan on the top step, looking on. Bases loaded, no outs. The 0-2. A half cut, did he go? Yeah, he did. Strikes him out, a two-seam right by Laura. The first big out here in the sixth. Here's Ortiz. He's provided the two runs for the Brewers. A two-run home run in the second is also fanned. Crowd chants his name. Bases loaded, one out. The pitch. That's a strike, a sweeper. Top of the zone. So Pizarro gets ahead. 7-2 Mariners, bottom of the sixth. Pizarro from the chest, delivers. This one's wide, 1-1. The 1-1 pitch, here it is. That's a touch low. So 2-1. Ortiz batting over 300 in the second half. He's been in a good groove. Crowd gets behind him in Milwaukee, and now Cal will call time. He'll jog out to talk to Pizarro. Cal puts his arm around him. It's just Cal and Pizarro on the mound as they talk things over. Bases loaded, one out. Mariners up by five, bottom of the sixth.

0: Ortiz, pretty good strikeout rate, so tough to strike out. He's ahead in the count, 2-1. Let's see what the plan is here. He's gone sweeper and then missed on two different sinkers. 2-1. The 2-1. Swung on and missed. A sweeper out of the zone that he cuts through. 2-2. So he's gotten 2 strikes on sweepers. Will he go back to it here, looking for the punch out? Two balls, 2 strikes. Bizzardo, he's ready. The 2-2. Swung on, fouled away. Ortiz is so unique. When you watch him bat, before he swings, it's like he takes 2 steps backwards before he takes his cut. Two balls, 2 strikes. He spoiled a two-seam there. The 2-2. Outside, a sweep way off the plate. Ortiz does not swing. It's 3-2. Full count, bases loaded, nowhere to put them. And here comes the crowd in Milwaukee. They rise to their feet. Ortiz calls time. Bottom of the sixth is a 5-run game, but the bases are loaded with one out. Bizzardo. The 3-2. Swung on, line into the gap, right center field. Dom racing over, makes the catch. Tagging Contreras from third, he scores. But the Mariners get a big out. It's 7-3. Mariners with the lead. It looked like off the bat that had a chance to hit the gap, but Dom, a great jump, tracks it down.
1: Really a pretty electric moment here in the ballpark. Everybody on their feet in the sixth inning, cheering for Joey Ortiz. Mariners will gladly trade the sacrifice there for the out.
0: There's Cooper Pratt. If the Mariners can get through this and give up only one run when it was a bases loaded, no out situation, they will take that all day. 7-3 Mariners, bottom of the sixth. Still 2 aboard. Mariners not out of the woods yet. Here's the pitch. It's a strike, throw through to second base behind the runner, and it hits the runner. It deflects over to second base. It's picked up by Naylor. Yelich picks himself up. He goes to third. That's bad luck. Yelich, who got too far off the bag at second, Cal threw behind him, but hit him with the throw. I think that hit him in the helmet.
1: That hit him in the helmet. It knocked it right off.
0: And then he caught the helmet and carried the helmet then halfway, a quarter of the way, and then dropped it on the ground when he realized, hey, I'm carrying my helmet.
1: Now we laugh a little bit right now, but that landed Julio on the IL for in the concussion list for a little while. So that throw not as hard.
0: That's true. Runners on the corners now. The 0-1. Missed away. A sweep off the plate. Pratt, his first game back off the IL, batting 272 this year. A couple of home runs. It's a big out to get. One in. 7-3 Mariners. The pitch. Had a notion, didn't go. Bryce Terang, the leadoff man on deck, and then you get Churio after that. So this is a huge out to get. Mariners up by 4, 6th inning. The 2-1. In there. Good heat on the corner. Even count, 2-2.

0: Pratt, right-handed hitter, back of the box, taps the plate one time. Luzardo ready, deals. Swung on and missed. A devastating sweep in the dirt. He punches him out. Bizarro lets out a scream, and he's out of trouble in the sixth. The Brewers get one, but no more than that. We move to the seventh. 7-3, Mariners with the lead over Milwaukee.
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0: That is crushed! It's gonna go! How far? 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
0: Julio, they're going to start things for the Mariners in the seventh. Mariners maintaining the lead, 7-3. Mariners on top. New pitcher on, Bryce Wilson for the Brewers, their fourth pitcher tonight. Into the wind, the pitch to Julio. He sends it over for a strike. Julio, an RBI sac fly in the second. Nearly a grand slam. The 0-1. Strike two. Our save of the game brought to you by BECU. It's always a good time to save. Learn

0: more about the BECU Early Saver account, BECU.org/Early Saver. Here's the 0-2. Swung on, fouled away. A save of the game. Bizzardo, after a leadoff single, the bases were loaded. No outs. Got one run on a sac fly, but you would take that all day in that circumstance. Bizzardo still getting hugs in the dugout. Here's the 0-2 to Julio. Swung on, bounding ball, hard hit up the middle, charging, scooped up. Pratt throws to first, just in time. One out.
1: Mariners have not scored since the second inning. You want to see them add on. Team that you're facing right now put 22 up on the board, 9 against Leo Rivas, so I don't know how much that counts, but you can see how they can put the runs up quickly.
0: And still 9 outs to get, to your point. Naylor bats. Wilson into the wind, delivers. Sends it outside for a ball. Naylor, 2 RBI single in the second inning. Wilson, the old-fashioned wind, the pitch. Swung on, smoked into left. It's a base hit. So Josh Naylor has his second hit of the night. Let's pause for station identification on the
2: Mariners play right here all season long.
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0: Mariners and Brewers, game 2 of the series. 7-3 Mariners, top of the 7th. Naylor at first base. The pitch to Cole Young is high. Bryce Wilson, a veteran, he has been around parts of 9 seasons in the majors. He delivers. That's too high. It's pitch for the Brewers. A couple of different stints. This is second time with Milwaukee. Also Atlanta, Pittsburgh, White Sox, Cubs, Phillies. It's 2-0. Misses. 3 balls, no strikes on Cole Young. He walked and scored in the first. Mariners off and running in the first. Dom Canzone, a 2 RBI double. Taylor Ward, a 2 RBI single in the first inning. Mariners got 4 in the first, 3 in the second. The pitch. That's a strike. 3-1.
1: Of course, they batted around in the first inning because you called for that pregame.
0: Yes.
1: You will be doing that tomorrow.
0: Had I known, all I had to do was ask for things, I would have started a while ago. Here's the pitch. Swung on, fouled back. But now I know I have the power.
1: I think we found the answer here.
0: Yeah, we found what the issue has been the whole time.
1: Gary, you got to speak up.
0: Yeah. 3 balls, 2 strikes on Young. Naylor at first base. The pitch. Swung on, a missed. Comes back from a 3-0. Strikes out Cole Young. 2 outs. Here's Cal. The pitch. Swung on, popped up behind home plate. And that's out of play.
1: Cal walked in the first inning, and if it seems like he's been walking a lot lately, he has. He's got the 8th highest walk rate since he returned from the IL. He's appeared to be a little bit more in swing mode, though, as this game has gone on.
0: Here's the 0-1. Upstairs, Naylor takes off. He slides at second, and he's got the stolen base. 25th steal for Josh Naylor this year.
1: Had that all the way.
0: Yeah, he really did. That throw not close.
1: I think he was surprised.
0: Yeah, he's in scoring position now. Oh, well, it takes is a base hit. 7-3. Mariners. Here's the pitch. Swung on. Hit to short center field. Laura in. He has plenty of time to get there. Makes the catch over the ball cap. The Mariners put away in the 7th. No runs. Bottom of the seventh, we

0: Go. Mariners still holding the lead. It's 7-3. Back with more right after this.
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0: This has been a fun one. 7-3, Mariners with the lead. Seventh inning, new pitcher for the Mariners. Jose Ferrer will take over on the hill. He's got a couple lefties due up. Top of the order for Milwaukee. Bryce Turang will start, then Churio, then Bowers. So a key inning with the Mariners leading.
5: Mariners leverage arms are all rested with a day off 2 days ago and the unintended day off yesterday as well.
0: Bryce Turang, the leadoff man in. He's 0 for 2 with a walk. Ferrer ready to work. He is set. The pitch. At the knees, it's a strike. Bryce's dad, Brian, played with the Mariners briefly for a couple of seasons in 1993 and 1994. Here's the offer. Swung on, club left field. Randy ranging back. He's near the track, reaches up, makes the catch with two hands. One away. Played 40 games in 93, nearly 40 games in 94. Hit one major league home run off Jimmy Key. Made his major league debut for the Mariners, leading off in center field. Here's Churio. The pitch. Swung on a miss. Not many guys played center field in the mid-90s for the Mariners, not named Ken Griffey Jr.
5: It's kind of interesting. The Brewers have two players whose fathers played for the Mariners.
0: Here comes the 0-1. That's inside.
5: Brian Turang as well. And I believe they played on the same 94 team.
0: Here's that pitch. That's low. Two balls, one strike. Ferrer just retired Bryce Turang, son of Brian. Churio has two hits and a stolen base. Here comes the 2-1. Swung on line. Drive center field. Base hit. That's his third. The key has been Churio is 3 for 4. Bowers is 0 for 3. He's who's up now. Gilbert got him to strike out twice and had him line out to the outfield. So that's been the key. So here's Jake Bowers. Ferrer, lefty on lefty matchup, delivers. At the knees.

Here's the pitch. Swung on, looped foul into the seats third base side. So Ferrer way ahead. No balls, two strikes. Brewers have won four of their past five. They took three of four from the Dodgers before returning home. Won last night. The 0-2. Swung.

0: fires high. He airmails it into the dugout of the Brewers. That's going to move Churio to third base, put Contreras at second. And you hope that doesn't end up costing the Mariners.
1: Run really rushed that throw, and it really sailed on him straight into the dugout.
0: You get nervous giving a team like the Brewers extra outs. Here's Yelich. 7-3 Mariners, bottom of the seventh. Runners at second and third. Ferrer, the pitch. Strike at the knees. Mariners have the bullpen going again. Sir Anthony Dominguez getting loose. Vaughn, a righty, is due up next. Lefty on lefty here, the pitch. Swung on, fouled straight back. That was a two-seam at 98, bearing in on the hands of Yelich. No balls, two strikes, two outs. Mariners up four. Seventh inning, the pitch. Strike three, called freeze, and we burned it in at 99 at the kneecaps. Flames from Jose Ferrer. And that's it for the Brewers in the seventh. Did Yelich even see that ball go by? Strikeout ends the inning. We go to the eighth, 7-3, Mariners with the lead.
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0: Massive bat flip as this one sails away. Goodbye, Josh Naylor.
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0: Here's a pitch to Taylor Ward. He takes it over the corner for a strike. 7-3 Mariners, top of the eighth. Ward, a big two RBI base hit in the first inning. Everybody batted in the first, in the four-run first for the Mariners. The pitch is wide. Let's take a look at the Northwest Chevy Equinox scoreboard. The Astros have moved in front of the Angels. It's 3-2. They're in this top of the sixth inning from Houston. The pitch is outside. Better news from Arlington. Nationals lead the Rangers 6-0 in the bottom of the seventh. See if the Angels can do the Mariners a favor again. The 2-1. Strike. And that's challenged by Ward. So the Mariners will put the first, last challenge on the line. Brewers lost their challenge in the top of the first. They lost them both. It's a strike. Ward is incorrect, and both teams are done. Ward calls time. Top of the eighth, Mariners up four. Wilson still on. End of the motion, the pitch. Swung on, popped up. Short.

0: right field. Terang out, calling for it. He's in short right, makes the catch with one hand. One away.
1: Still looking for that walk from Taylor Ward, but this is not the place he was going to find it. Bryce Wilson has not walked a batter since July 3rd.
2: Okay.
0: Brock Rodden is 0 for 3, a couple of strikeouts. Batting lefty, the pitch. Down low. You're with us inside the Western Washington Toyota radio booth. Mariners up 4, game 2 of the 3-game set. Game 3 tomorrow, 11:10 first pitch. We'll take the air an hour before that for the pregame show. The 1-0. Swung on, smoked, right field line. It's down. It goes to the corner. Rodden races around first base. He wants two. He's to second. He's around second. He wants three. The throw is cut off. He is standing on third. A triple for Brock Rodden.
1: Brock Rodden out of the gate, saw double, really turned on the Jets around second base. Comes up with the triple, and Gary, he has a hit in each of his first five games.
0: How about that? At third base, and here's Donovan, who's had a wonderful night. Infield playing in. Donovan has reached base 4 times. Here's the pitch. That's a strike. He's 2 for 2 with 2 walks, 2 runs scored. And now just looking for anything to get this valuable run home. The Mariners up 4. Top of the 8th. The pitch. This is wide. 1-1. One ball, one strike. Wilson from the chest. The pitch. Swung on, popped up out of play. By the time the second inning was over, the top 3 in the order, Donovan, Arozarena, Canzone, had gone 5 for 5 with 6 runs scored and 2 RBIs. The 1-2. Too high. Good take on a cutter. Two balls, 2 strikes. Rodden is lead at third base. The pitch. Not close again. Overthrows a fastball. Full count. 3 balls, 2 strikes. What were you saying about his... Are you cheering for the walk?
1: No, I shouldn't be, but I kind of am.
0: The 3-2. Strike 3 called. Donovan tosses the bat away. He challenges it, but the Mariners have no challenges. So he goes down looking. Oh.
1: And it looks like that ball was just out of the zone.
0: The plate. Donovan would have been right, and he would have been on first base with a walk. Instead, there's 2 outs now for Randy. The pitch. It's over. A cutter on the corner. That's too bad. He would have reached base 5 times. It would have been his 3rd walk of the game, and you would have had your walk. The 0-1. Swung on, smoked off the leg of Wilson. He picks it up with the bare hand, fires to first, low. It's dug out by Vaughn, and Randy is retired. That saves a run. He couldn't have hit it harder. 109 off the bat, off the leg of Wilson, who makes the play, and the Mariners turned away in the 8th. To the bottom of the inning we go, 7-3, Mariners with the lead over the Brewers on the NC Machinery Mariners Radio Network.
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2: Bottom of the eighth, Sir Anthony Dominguez on for the Mariners. He'll face Andrew Vaughn to start things. 6-7-8 due up in the order for the Brewers. But this part of the order has been tricky, especially Ortiz. He's due up third in this inning. 7-3 Mariners, bottom of the eighth. Dominguez, his first pitch. It's inside. 97, that misses. Looks like Gabe Spire is getting loose for the Mariners. Munoz is kind of moving around, not throwing, but stretching. Here's the pitch. That's high. 2-0.
3: It's got to be a really tough spot for Dan, and you're there. You're still learning Dominguez, and he does walk batters.
2: Misses with that pitch. He's falling behind 3-0.
3: And he more often than not gets out of trouble. But that cannot be a comfortable feeling.
2: The 3-0. Strike. Especially tough against a team like this. They will take their walks. Vaughn thought it was ball four. He started to make the walk to first, and that was ball four. So I guess it's gone both ways now. Neither team has challenges. The 3-1. Swung on, fouled away. He got that one up to 99.
3: See if he can take advantage of the gift there.
2: Here's the offer from Dominguez. Spoiled foul. Again, 99 on a two-seam. Cal points at him right after. He liked that. It was right at the upper rail. That was in the zone. Sir Anthony from the belt delivers. Misses upstairs. Ends up being a walk. Another leadoff walk. Mariners have had a few too many of those tonight. This is the fourth time an inning has started with a leadoff walk. Brewers have scored two of those. 7-3 Mariners, bottom of the eighth. Lara will bat. He struck out with the bases loaded in the sixth with no outs. Here's the pitch. Too high, and here comes Cal. He's going to talk to Sir Anthony Dominguez. He's really the key to this game so far, outside of the Mariners scoring seven in the first two innings. In the sixth, the Brewers had the bases loaded with no outs. Bizardo got a strikeout, a sac fly, a strikeout. To really limit the damage.
3: Josh Naylor out to the hill, too. He's usually out there for encouragement purposes. Gabe Spire up in the pen.
2: Yeah, you have the switch hitter here in Lara, so he's batting from the left side. You have Ortiz after that, a righty, Pratt, a righty, then a lefty and Terang at the top. The pitch. In there. So you figure if it gets to Terang, that's where we see Gabe. Runner first base, one ball, one strike. The pitch. Swung on line, drive, base hit, left field. Vaughn hits second base, he'll hold there. And the Brewers threatening runners at first and second with nobody down.
3: He just gets a fastball that is almost middle right there. A little bit of a soft serve into left field, and we're starting to see what the bottom of this lineup does. They don't often go large, but they can pile up. The singles take advantage of the walks.
2: Ortiz has been a problem. He's 1-for-2, a home run and a sacrifice fly. He's driven in all three of the Brewers' runs so far. Bats here with runners at first and second. Donovan even with the bag at third. Here's the pitch. He was stepping out of the box. That sweeper way upstairs. That was helmet high. Cooper Pratt on deck, the ninth hitter in the order. The 1-0. Swung on, I missed. Vaughn at second. Lara at first base. No outs. Dominguez, the pitch. Swung on, popped up behind home plate into the seats. He went after a sweeper that was elevated above the zone. 1-2. Ortiz didn't look happy about that swing. Dominguez looking for the punch out. The 1-2. Swung on, lifted left field. That is into the seats. Out of play.
3: Dominguez right now is either missing by a lot or getting a lot of plate, living a little bit dangerously right now. But he does have two strikes on Ortiz.
2: Here's the 1-2. Up and in. Another sweep. He has not had command of the sweeper. 2-2. See if he goes back to the heater here. He's thrown three sweepers in a row. The 2-2. Swung on and fouled. That's into the seats. Second deck, first base side. He was late on that four seam. Two balls, two strikes. Runners at first and second. No outs. Eighth inning, 7-3 Mariners. Sir Anthony Dominguez, bent at the waist. Straightens up from the belt. The pitch. Swung on, ground ball, hopping right side. Cole Young, it's past him, it's into right field, it's a base hit. Vaughn around third base, he scores. Lara into third. A seeing eye single for Ortiz. It's 7-4 Brewers, and they will bring the tying run to the dish.
3: Again, this is what we have seen when they have scored their runs. They are singles, they are bouncers through the infield with the benefit of nobody out. You can play it safe, hold up at third base, and knowing that you're getting ever closer to the top of your lineup and the three guys that can do legitimate damage.
2: Well, Terang, the lefty on deck, you'd have to expect that that will be Gabe's hitter to get. In the meantime, it's Cooper Pratt, Dominguez against Pratt, the pitch. Bounced it. Runners on the corners. It's a three-run game. 7-4 Mariners. Pratt, his first game back off the IL. He's 0-for-3. He struck out to end the sixth with the bases loaded. Mariners would trade the double play for the run scoring. From third base, the pitch. This is low, 2-0, he's falling behind. Seven, four Mariners, bottom of the eighth, two on, no outs. The 2-0. Swung on, hard hit right to second base. Cole Young snares it, goes to second for one. Relay for run to first, double play. A run scores, so the Brewers get one more back. It's 7-5, but two critical outs. And now the base is empty.
3: Dan Wilson out to the hill. He is indicated for the lefty. That, of course, is Gabe Spire, a base Bryce Terang

0: Well, here we go. Mariners happy to make that trade. The double play for the run. 7-5 Mariners. Gabe coming on, and we come back right after this.
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0: Dave Spire on for the Mariners. Bryce Tarang, the leadoff man, up. Base is empty now. Two runs in for the Brewers, a double play. So there's two outs, two-run lead, 7-5 Mariners. Here's the pitch to Tarang, inside. Tricky part of this, Churio is on deck, who's 3-for-4 in the game, right-handed hitter. This is a big out to get. The pitch. Swung on, bounding ball to second base. Cole Young charges, gloves, throws to first. He's got him. That's the out. Gabe Spire gets it done. Retires Tarang, and that's it for Milwaukee in the eighth. They do get two. It's gotten closer. 7-5, Mariners with the lead. On the NC Machinery,
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0: Well, we go to the ninth. Mariners holding a two-run lead. Wouldn't mind some more insurance here. Tom Canzone going to start things for the M's in the ninth inning. Brewers going to the bullpen again.
20: Senzatella.

0: take over. Their bullpen has been busy. Righty, here comes his first pitch to Dom. It's on the corner for a strike. May, the starter, just went two innings. So this is the fifth pitcher used by the Brewers. Here's the offer. At the knees, so he's quickly ahead. You're with us inside the Western Washington Toyota radio booth. 7-5 Mariners, ninth inning. Here's the pitch. And he holds his swing. Had a notion to go after a curveball in the dirt, did not. Andres Munoz getting ready for the Mariners. The 1-2. Swung on, lifted center field. Laura ranging over. He's in the gap now. Churio there as well. Laura's going to take it. He makes the catch. One out.
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0: Here's Julio. The pitch to him. Swung on a miss. A waving swing at a cutter off the plate. Mariners got 7 runs early. 4 in the first, 3 in the second. They've had some chances along the way. The Brewers have made this uncomfortable. It's a 2-run game. The pitch swung on, popped up out of play.
1: Intermittent command issues has been the order of this game on both sides.
0: Julio out of the box, now climbs back in. No balls, 2 strikes. Here's the offer. Misses low.
1: Logan Gilbert, 5 and a couple of batters. A little bit of a battle for him to get through that.
0: The 1-2. Swung on, fouled back. Or he missed it. The ball just got loose. It's picked up by Contreras, who lobs it to first to get the out. Strikeout. Gonna look from our angle. Looked like he foul tipped it. 2 outs. Yeah, Milwaukee's offense has not made tonight easy on Mariners pitchers. They've really had to work.
1: There's a lot of ink on both sides of the score sheet. Fortunately, the Mariners a little bit more in those first 2 innings.
0: Naylor 2-for-4 tonight. A couple of RBIs, a stolen base. The pitch to him. Swung on, little looper, short right field. It's dropping, it's a base hit. So Naylor has checked in with his 3rd single of the night. I'll bring up Cole Young. Meanwhile, as we take another look at the Northwest Chevy Equinox scoreboard, the Astros still lead the Angels 3-2. They go to the bottom of the 7th in Houston. The Nationals on top 6-0 over the Rangers. They're in the 9th in Arlington. The pitch swung on and fouled on a line drive near the Mariners' third base dugout. Young has walked, he's fanned. He's lined to left, also bounced into a fielder's choice. They throw over to first base to chase Naylor back to the bag. No surprises.
1: Not yet.
0: Already 1 steal.
1: Could be.
0: Teams know. The 0-1. Inside. Young had a notion but held back. So 1 ball, 1 strike. The pitch zips over the corner. 1-2. Munoz ready to go in the bullpen for the Mariners. He'll have the bottom of the 9th. The 1-2. Way outside.

0: Reach back for extra on that one. 98 off the plate. Two balls, two strikes. The pitch. Did he go? Yeah, he did. He's punched out. That's it for the Mariners in the top of the ninth. Here we go. Bottom of the ninth. It's Andrés Muñoz coming on to try and close down this win for the Mariners when we come back right after this.
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0: Here we go, bottom of the ninth. Mariners looking for the win. 7-5, they lead. Andrés Muñoz will take the ball. He'll have to earn it. Churio, Bowers, Contreras, 2-3-4 in the order against the Mariners closer. 99 saves in a Mariners uniform, looking for 100. He'll be just the fourth Mariners pitcher with 100 saves or more in a Mariners uniform. He'll face Churio here, who has three hits. Muñoz, the pitch. Steams inside, 99 in the four seam. It's a ball, 1-0. Not much margin for error, 7-5. Mariners led 7-0. Milwaukee has walked this down. Here's the pitch. And he takes a strike. Zips that in at the knees, 99 again. One ball, one strike. Keeping Churio off base would be enormous. Here's the pitch. Swung on, popped up. Short right field. Robles, the new right fielder, is in. He's under it. He reaches up. He makes the catch. A big first down. Victor taking over defensively and is tested right away.
6: Jammed him inside with the slider there. Out number one for Andrés Muñoz.
0: That brings up Bowers, who's 0 for 4, three strikeouts. Base is empty, one out. Mariners up by two, ninth inning. Muñoz from the chest, the pitch. Steams over for a strike, 100 on the fastball. Andre straightens up, the pitch. That's in there again, scrapes the edge. No balls, two strikes. Muñoz stares in. Now ready from the chest. The 0-2. Sails wide. No swing. That was a changeup that danced wide.
6: 94 miles an hour.
0: That changeup has been a valuable pitch for him at times.
6: It's one they'd actually like to see a little bit more.
0: The 1-2. A changeup again. No chase on it. He ended that save in Houston with a changeup. on the final pitch. Two balls, two strikes. The 2-2. Swung on and missed. Got it by 100. A fastball right by Bowers. That's the second out. Now, Munoz will have to go through William Contreras, the all-star catcher. Two outs, nobody on. Mariners up two, ninth inning. Munoz ready. The pitch. Swung on, bounding a ball to shortstop. Rodden has it, sets his feet, whips it to first, in time. That's the ball game. Mariners get the win 7-5. Andrés Munoz, save number 100 in a Mariners uniform. Only the fourth pitcher all time with 100 saves or more as a Mariner. Andrés Munoz does it, and the Mariners beat the Brewers 7-5.
6: What a special accomplishment for Andrés Munoz. And to do it this way with no trouble, 1-2-3 inning, you saw the hundreds, you saw the slider. Absolutely perfect. And Gary, this game has been hang on for 7 innings. This has been exhausting, but Andrés Munoz coming in and slamming the door.
0: To your point, that was the first 1-2-3 all night against the Brewers. They had traffic in every single inning outside of the 1-2-3 ninth. Hats off to you, Andrés Munoz.
6: If I had to pick one inning, this would be it.
0: That was the one. That's a great win for the Mariners. What a bounce back. 7-5 Mariners take game two of the series. This series is even. The Mariners will try and take the series tomorrow. We have a lot to talk about when we come back.
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0: Great win for the Mariners. 7-5. They beat the Brewers. Shannon, they use a 7-run first and second inning. An outburst to start this game. It's so funny, the dynamics of yesterday. The Mariners lose 22-0 and then sprint out of the gates. The first three reach. They score 4 runs in the first. They put any thoughts of last night away fast in this one.
6: Well, I think what you dialed up in the first inning was exactly what they needed coming off of the game last night, and that was batting around. And the way that they did it, there was mostly soft contact the first few times, or the first three hitters. And sometimes, you know, when you start seeing the balls fall in like that, you feel things are turning for you. It's an important part of this game. And that got them rolling for a couple of innings. Now, that said, even though they didn't score innings 3 through 9, we did see a good number of good at-bats. And you could see that they are following an approach right now, and that's important. They

0: You're still kind of trying to pull this along. You're hearing the language a little bit more. You saw them pile up the pitches on just about everybody who came into this game. It's even though it was tough, it was hang on. You were on the edge of your seat many, many times in this game until Andres Munoz got into it. I still like what we saw from the offense.
1: No, you make a good point, too, because as we just pointed out, the Brewers went 1-2-3 one time. It was in the ninth. The Mariners only went 1-2-3 one time in the fifth inning. They had pretty consistent traffic in this one as well.
0: They did, and you also look at Logan Gilbert. He had to battle his way through this one. He had the command problems as well. Dustin May was all over the place, like missing wildly. Logan just couldn't quite find the pitch that he was going to be able to build off of. He had problems early with that, but was able to hang in there for five innings, go back out for the sixth, and then that's when things got a little bit interesting.
1: A group of Mariner fans have gathered behind the third base dugout, and they're cheering Andres Munoz, who has done it 100 saves in a Mariners uniform. You feel great for Andres and everything he's accomplished. What a moment, 100 saves.
0: You do, and you think about when he first came over, and you heard he was one of those guys that had the velocity, the command was a thing. And then the slider came along, and he turned into kind of a little bit of a slider monster that we saw. And then this year had the most significant struggle that we have seen him in his time with the Mariners, and he was able to get out of that with help from his pitching coach, with help on the mental skills side, with the breathing. Just so great to see that he has been able to pull it together in large fashion. We're talking now almost 3 months, just almost a guarantee from him when he goes out there. Hey, Gary, I got to ask you a question here.
1: Okay.
0: What are you doing at 10:40 tomorrow morning?
1: 10:40 tomorrow morning? I don't know. What am I doing?
0: Well, I got an email, and I'm sure it were a text. I'm sure it would apply to you. To anyone who would like to go down the slide tomorrow.
1: Oh, now we're talking. Should we both go down, though? One of us should probably not.
0: Well, what are the odds both of us would end up in trouble?
1: That's true.
0: On that?
1: That's a good point. I should do that. Looks like that's where I'll be tomorrow.
0: All right.
1: Can't wait for that. We'll go down the slide. We'll report during the game tomorrow. Great win for the Mariners. 7-5. They beat the Brewers. We'll come back. We'll take a look at the good-looking box score, and we come back right after this.
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1: Great win for the Mariners, 7-5. They end up beating the Brewers. 7 runs, 10 hits, Mariners, 5 runs, 8 hits for the Brewers. Great day from Brendan Donovan at the top. He went 2-for-3, 2 runs, 2 walks. Should have been, Mariners were out of challenges, should have been 3 walks. He should have reached 5 times. He got rung up on a ball out of the zone, but a great night nonetheless. Canzone, a couple hits. He had a double. He drove in 2. Naylor had 3 hits. He had 2 RBIs. Taylor Ward, a big two RBI base hit in the first inning as well. It was really up and down the lineup for the Mariners doing damage, especially early as they put seven on the board. Gilbert had to really work. Five innings, gave up 300 runs, four walks, five strikeouts, but he kept the Brewers quiet enough. And then some big pitches from Bizzardo, Ferrer, Spire, and Munoz to close this one down. 7-5 final. Mariners take game two of the series. We'll look at the matchup tomorrow as the Mariners look for a series win. We'll do that when we return right after this.
9: A base is clearing. Three-run double by Josh Naylor.
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1: Mariners win 7-5. They beat the Brewers. Now look for a series win before heading home. George Kirby gets the ball tomorrow. 11:10 first pitch. We'll take the air an hour before that with the pregame show at 10 a.m. Robert Gasser on the other side. The lefty takes the ball for the Brewers. It's been kind of an up-and-down season. 4.5 ERA on the year. Pitched pretty well last time out against the Dodgers. Three runs pitching into the seventh inning. So the Mariners put themselves in position to try and get a series win against Milwaukee. We'll come back. We'll start the postgame show when we return. Fun one tonight. 7-5 Mariners beat the Brewers. Back with more right after this.
9: Swing and a miss. Strike three. The Mariners will play in October.
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19: 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A wicked slider. Munoz lets out a yell.
18: Mariners postgame starts now.
1: Welcome to the Mariners postgame show. Glad you're with us here. So the Mariners beat the Brewers 7-5. They've evened this series. We have the highlights for you. Then we'll hand things off to Shannon after that. Some fun highlights right out of the gates tonight. Donovan started things with a single. Randy singled in the first inning. And then Dom Canzone coming through for the first Mariners runs. The 2-2 swung on, roped into the gap, left center field. It's down. It's going to the wall. Donovan hits third. He scores. Here comes Randy. He's lost his helmet. Randy being waved. The cutoff throw home is wide. Randy slides. He's safe. A 2-RBI double for Dom Canzone, and the Mariners strike in the first. 2-0 M's. They weren't done either. They got two more in the first. It was Taylor Ward driving in two with a base hit. So the Mariners played four in the first inning. And then in the second, Julio drives in a run on a sac fly. And Josh Naylor, he put the exclamation point on a great start offensively. May from the windup. Here's the pitch. Swung on, ripped on the first baseline. It's a fair ball. It hits the sidewall. Randy scores. Here comes Dom around third base, right behind him. Dom scores. The Mariners have two more. Josh Naylor, a 2-RBI base hit. Seven runs on the board. 7-0 Mariners. What a great start in Milwaukee for the M's. Really was. Seven runs on the board, but Milwaukee would make it uncomfortable. They would get two in the second. Logan really had to struggle through. The big moment came in the sixth inning when Bizzardo, he would come up big to end the sixth inning with the bases loaded. He got the big out there. And then they would hand things off to Andrés Muñoz to close things out. A little bit of history for the Mariners as the M's get the win. Muñoz ready. The pitch. Swung on. Bounding a ball to shortstop. Rodden has it. Sets his feet. Whips it to first. In time. That's the ball game. Mariners get the win 7-5. 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Only the fourth pitcher all time with 100 saves or more as a Mariner. 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So fun tonight. Mariners have evened the series against Milwaukee, one game apiece, and Andrés Muñoz number 100. Fun night here in Milwaukee. Mariners will try and take the series tomorrow. Quick turnaround. Some day baseball with George Kirby on the mound at 11 a.m. We'll come back. More post-game show with Shannon coming your way right after this.
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1: The 2-2. Swung on. Fly ball right field. It's down. It's a base hit. Canzone scores. Here comes Young. He's around third. The throw home is late. He stomps on home. Two more runs. Taylor Ward at two RBI base hit. 4-0 Mariners in the first.
31: How about that? Mariners right out of the gates after everything they went through yesterday, left no doubt in that first inning. Batted around 1-9. Brendan Donovan, really, I think, setting the tone in this one with the good at-bats. You had Donovan, Randy Arozarena, and Dom Canzone just back-to-back-to-back hits in the first inning. Canzone with the two-run double. Next inning, it was Josh Naylor with the two-run single. And also in the first inning, Taylor Ward. That was a one-run. We'll go ahead and call that a... Nope, he had a two-run single as well. So Mariners able to put those runs up early and really wash away what was a tough night the night before. In the end, the Mariners take this one 7-5 from Milwaukee. Wasn't easy the entire way. On the pitching side, there was a lot of struggle, a lot of bend, but ultimately not break. And in the end, it was Andrés Munoz on the hill picking up his 100th save as a Mariner for some good vibes and good measure right there. Shannon Dreyer coming to you from the Western Washington Toyota broadcast booth here at American Family Field, where we just witnessed this one. And you know, it was just kind of a big exhale at the end of this game. You know, they put the runs up early. You saw they were getting on base. They were getting out of the traffic in the middle innings, but you weren't getting the runs, and you had that feeling. Man, a couple more, which sounds ridiculous because seven should be enough. But getting a good look at the Milwaukee Brewers yesterday, and you could see what they could do 1-9 in that order –

0: you know, a couple chances later to, you know, kind of add on, but we, you know, we weren't able to do it, but our pitching was strong. And Logan, you know, labored a little bit, I thought, but got us deep enough into the ball game. We were able to hand it over to the bullpen, and you know, the guys in the bullpen did a really nice job and, you know, closed the door for us and gave us what we needed tonight. And seeing Mooney there in the ninth, he really, you know, again, continues to throw the ball well, as consistent as we've seen, and just a good ball game all around.
1: Brendan was on base four times, maybe should have been on base five times tonight. Just how much different is this offense when he can be as impactful as he was tonight?
0: Yeah, I mean, you know, what he does at the top of the order is, you know, he gets on base, you know, whether it's walking, he just puts up good at-bats. I think he had a 10-pitch at-bat at one point tonight. You know, he finds a way on with the bat. He finds a way on with a walk, and makes things happen at the top of that lineup. And when you got the guys behind him like he does, you know, you're going to score some runs there. And that was the case tonight in those first two innings. It was huge.
2: Dustin may have been pitching really well the last few weeks. Y'all really made him labor those first two innings. Just what was the approach that you were able to succeed as much as
0: you did? Yeah, I mean, I think, you know, we're going to make pitchers throw the ball over the plate, and it looked like he was struggling to find the zone a little bit, and we took advantage of that. And then being able to, you know, get some hits that, you know, found some outfield grass, which that was huge for us as well. You know, so we have that's been an issue for us with runners in scoring position, not being able to get the ball out, and able to get some of those tonight and drive in some key runs. But it looked like he just, you know, was kind of laboring, didn't have a good feel for his stuff, and we were able to take advantage of it.
3: Donovan set the tone there in the first at bat, getting on base. Just how important was that to, I mean, just get the first guy on base and, I mean, let that things go from there?
0: No doubt. Like you said, this was about bouncing back tonight, and our guys responded to it in a big way. You know, to get that kind of a start there, to get the guys on base. I thought Taylor Ward picking up a two RBI single was huge on his first day back, getting him at the bottom of that lineup and really being able to drive in some runners down there. Just up and down, you know, you're so much more balanced, and I think BD sets the tone at the top and allows guys below him to drive him around.
3: And then your bullpen faced a lot of traffic tonight, but they were able to get through it seemingly every time. Like, what was it about how they pitched when there were runners on base?
0: Yeah, they made pitches. That's what it takes. That's what they did. A couple of double plays or a double play that was super helpful as well. Those are always really nice. You know, Gabe came in and got the lefty. Mooney just, you know, a very seamless inning. I thought Zardo did a really nice job. Came in there in a tough situation with nobody out and two guys on, and just to give up the one run. I thought he made some good pitches and executed very well in those situations, which is what he had to do, and we were able to get out of it with just the one run.
1: What jumped out about Logan kind of being able to work through some longer at-bats and be able to get into the sixth for you guys?
0: Yeah, he did have some long at-bats, and you know, I think Terang was maybe 10, 11 pitches somewhere in that area. You know, tested him a little bit, but Logan continued to throw strikes. He continued to use his stuff. His pitch count did get up a little bit because of it, but, you know, able to get us deep into that sixth inning, and that's what we were hoping for. You know, obviously you don't love the two guys on to start that inning, but, you know, I think Zardo did a really nice job of coming in and slamming the door and just allowing the one run there in that inning.
1: Mooney's 100th save in a Mariners uniform. What could you just say about the way he's thrown, maybe outside the game in Houston, since the All-Star break and what's been working so well for him?
0: Yeah, he's been as consistent as ever. I think the key for him is the use of his fastball. You know, we've really seen an uptick in that this year and his confidence in that pitch. He's also thrown the changeup some to lefties, which I think is just a really nasty pitch and one that he's able to use. And so I don't think, you know, he's not an easy at-bat at all because of the velo, because of the pitch selection now. And he's still got that, you know, that nasty slider that he likes to throw and can get the righties with that. So he's got all the tools. I just think he's been really consistent with using that fastball to set up his other stuff. And I think that's been a big key for him.
4: Thank you, guys.
5: All right. Happy skipper there. And really

0: really emphasizing how important it was that they bounce back the way that they did last night. There's a lot to get to, as I mentioned. Logan Gilbert, a little bit of a tough one for him, but he was able to get through it, just not able to find his command at all, but able to do enough to get through five innings and then a little bit. Then the bullpen had to bridge, and that's a tricky spot. If that starter doesn't get to the sixth inning, there have been no guarantees. Did just enough there. Andres Munoz slams the door. And then the at-bats. We're going to hear from a little bit of everybody. We'll hear from Logan Gilbert on his outing, Andres Munoz on what is a big night. And you could tell there were some emotions that he did what he did tonight, picking up that 100th save as a Mariner. And then Brendan Donovan, who has just really hit his stride after coming back from the IL and so important at the top of that lineup. All that will be coming up.
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0: Braden is 12 years old, just graduated fifth grade, and he's up in Linden. Braden joined us over on Cafe 104.1 this morning, and now he's joining us here live in the zone. Braden, good afternoon. Nice to talk to you again today.
1: You too.
0: Some of our listeners may not know this, but you were dressed as a hot dog, and you've done that before at Bell's Games. 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
0: So how did that conversation go, Braden? 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Hey, guys, let's go to the Bell's Game. 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
3: Enough. Shannon Dreyer coming to you from the Western Washington Toyota broadcast booth as the Mariners beat the Milwaukee Brewers 7-5 here at American Family Field. We've got some sound to get to as it was a happy clubhouse tonight. It was what they needed to see. It was the bounce back that they needed after last night. Let's go ahead and hear from who I call the tone setter in this game, Brendan Donovan. On base 4 times in this game, should have been 5, but they were out of challenges, so a ball 4 was turned into a strike 3. No matter, the Mariners won. But Donovan been doing good things over the last week. Let's hear what he had to say in the clubhouse.
4: Base 5 times in a game.
5: Yes.
4: Okay. I'm sorry.
5: You're good.
4: You really wanted to.
5: Yeah, I lost track of how many we had left. And I was like, we don't have it, dude. He's like, no. I was like, sorry.
4: Just from the start tonight, how important, how significant was sort of the tone you guys set right away with what you did in the first inning?
5: Yeah, I mean, we had our teeth kicked in yesterday, so I guess it's just how you respond, and we were able to scratch a few early, and I think that kind of just, right, momentum's day-to-day, and how can you put pressure on them early, and I think we put some pressure on them early, but the quality of the at-bats were solid, I thought, all night. You know, I know we scratched early, and then we didn't, so it's like, how can we scrape a few more here and there, but I thought overall that was good at-bats.
6: What was the mood, the attitude around the locker room coming into as y'all arrived today after what happened yesterday? It's clearly got off to a great start.
5: Yeah, I mean, it was kind of like, well, we made history, boys. It's just let's flush it. So not exactly the history we wanted to make, but, you know, there's times in this game, it's just like how you have a relationship with failure, and there's some days that you need to, like, learn and evaluate, and there's some days that you're just like, we just need to flush that as quick as possible. So I thought we did a pretty good job flushing it. But a little bit, the energy was still high today, and I was happy with how we responded.
7: Did you feel the importance in that first at-bat to try and set the tone, especially after yesterday? Did you feel any extra importance, and what was that feeling when you did get on base and saw the guys rally behind you there?
5: Yeah, I mean, anytime you're the first man in the fire, I think it's important whether you get on or not. I think it's important to just kind of like set the tone for the day, and some go your way, some don't. It was cool. I mean, I think the bat came off harder than the ball did, but you know, I found some luck out there.
4: What from tonight do you feel like you can replicate kind of going forward? Especially, yeah.
5: Yeah, I just thought we did a good job at runners in scoring position. I mean, that's the biggest thing. It's kind of what it comes down to. It's just like when you have traffic out there, how can you push them across? And I just think that guys are really locked in on what they were trying to do off the starter. And they just got pitches that they could handle and just got good swings off.
3: Thank you, guys. See them bottle that without question. Sticking with the approach, getting the good approach. You're going to have to make adjustments at times. It worked tonight, and that was a big part of the Mariners' 7-5 win. On the other side, we thought Logan Gilbert was going to be stopper in this one, and he did. Just as we saw the struggles with Dustin May, we did see command struggles, but not as big with Logan Gilbert. Not a typical outing for him, but it was enough. Let's go ahead and hear what he saw from his end of things.
4: They made you work. What, I guess, ask Bryce this last night. What's the challenge in trying to work through their lineup?
8: Yeah, they got a good team. They're just patient, don't chase a lot, foul off some good pitches. Really, I felt like I was beating myself at times too, so I felt like bigger part of the problem was probably just me falling behind, walking guys, kind of just beating myself. So a combination of those two, probably.
9: Got off that fast start, the team did just What was the mood coming into this game, going in the locker room after what happened last night? Cause it seemed to turn things around pretty
8: easily. Yeah, we needed that. It was pretty drastic yesterday and then again early on in our direction. So that was big. We needed that. I needed to come out hot. It helped me out for sure, getting a big lead like that. So, they played us hard all the way through the rest of the game. So it wasn't easy, but that was a big win. We needed that and hopefully take the series tomorrow.
7: Talk about getting that big lead early. Does that change anything when you have four runs in your mind before you even go out there in terms of your approach?
8: Yeah, usually just forcing contact and making them swing it. And I did a pretty bad job at that. But ideally, like, that's what it does. That's what it's supposed to do. So offense picked us up big time there. Bullpen did great. Zardo came in and picked me up big time. So we needed guys to step up, and they did.
4: You give up the homer there in the second, and it seemed like you kind of settled in for the next few innings, at least better than it had been. What'd you try and do third, fourth, fifth inning to try and settle things down a little bit?
8: I made a couple pitches when I needed to. The slider was okay. Splitter was okay. Just a little sporadic. The middle innings were a little bit better. I'll take that. But just falling behind, deep counts. Like I said, just a little sporadic. Just fell off from the get-go. But a lot of guys stepped up, like I said, and found a way to win.
3: And that was Logan Gilbert tonight after, again, just giving just enough to keep the Mariners offense where they needed to be and on top and hand that over to the bullpen and come away with a good win. Now, coming up next, we're going to see if this helped, how it helped, and check out the scoreboard, give you some news, notes, and nuggets as well. You are listening to us on...
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10: We got a good one here tonight at American Family Field as the Mariners bounce back, and they did it with no doubt, which I think was big for them after what was obviously a very tough night last night. Let's not do that again, okay? More of this, less of that would be a good thing, but it's important that they are feeling it, that they got right back on track after that, because we really have, since Game 3 in New York, seen some good things offensively from this team, which is huge going forward. Now, going to add some pitching to that when they get home. Carlos Vargas, it sounds like, will be ready when they arrive in Seattle. They're going to need him because they don't have an off day until after the Phillies series, I believe. So no break. You need that fresh arm, and it sounds like it will be there in the form of Vargas, who has been very good in his rehab outings. We also heard today that J.P. Crawford is going to start his rehab assignment tomorrow. He'll do that with the Rainiers. Not in Tacoma. They're in Sacramento tomorrow, but he's getting going as the wrist has been responding. Let's right now take a look at the rest of the scoreboard and the rest of baseball and see what those scores meant to the Mariners today, coupled with their win. We will do so with the Chevy Silverado scoreboard, whether tackling the trails or this weekend's chores. Chevy Silverado and Silverado HD were built to take on the Northwest. This is what we have got. There's a little good news, bad news. Go ahead, spoiler there. Right now in the middle of the ninth, and this is no news, but the Dodgers and the Rockies are knotted up at 4 apiece in Colorado. Earlier today, it was the Pirates over the Tigers 4-3 in Pittsburgh. The Mets doubled up the Padres 4-2. We learned today that the Mets will go the rest of the way without Jorge Polanco. He has had terrible leg and ankle problems this year. He's only played, I think, in 34 or 37 games. He is having season-ending ankle surgery, so we, of course, wish the best to him. We liked him a lot. Twins beat the Braves 6-4 in Minneapolis. It was the White Sox taking one from the Cubs. Cubs win the series, but the White Sox get the finale. Beat them 3-0 at Wrigley. Diamondbacks get by the Red Sox 7-6, the score there. Phillies over the Marlins 4-1. Yankees beat the Orioles 5-3. Giants blank the Guardians 1-0 in Cleveland. It was the Reds over the Cardinals 5-4. And we had the Rays over the Blue Jays, 7-6 in Tampa. Athletics fall to the Royals, 9-7 in Kansas City. And then the one that we really like to see that has just disappeared from my screen. Don't do that to me. Nationals thump the Rangers, 6-0 in Texas. Kate Cavalli is the hero in that one, as he just shut the Rangers down. Then the bad news, the Astros, they had a player on the hill today making his big league debut. He did not come away with the win, but he did give the game to the pen in manageable fashion. And the Astros beat the Angels 3-2 in Houston. So the standings coming out of today. And again, this is kind of good news and bad news, but manageable news, I would say, at this point, because we're really watching two teams right now. The standings in the division. Houston Astros are still on top, and they are still up 4 games on the Seattle Mariners. But the Texas Rangers, who had pulled to 1 game of the lead, are now 2 back. So it's 4 for the Mariners, 4 back, Rangers 2 back, Astros even. Mariners with 2 games remaining against the Astros, 3 games remaining against the Rangers. So you want to be within those three, particularly if the Rangers make it into that top spot. We're not there yet, but keeping a close eye on both of those teams. The Mariners, of course, have the tiebreaker against the Houston Astros. They do not have it against the Rangers. So that's where things stand at the end of day. When we come back, we are going to hear from Andres Munoz, who tonight saved his 100th game for the Mariners. That as we continue right here on the NC Machinery Mariners Radio Network.
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20: The pitch. Swung on, bounding a ball to shortstop. Rodden has it, sets his feet, whips it to first in time. That's the ball game. Mariners get the win 7-5. Andres Munoz, save number 100 in a Mariners uniform. Only the fourth pitcher all time with 100 saves or more as a Mariner. Andres Munoz does it, and the Mariners beat the Brewers 7-5.
10: Andres Munoz last week was named one of the 50 best players in Mariners history. Tonight, he collects his 100th save in a Mariners uniform. He joins Kaz Sasaki, Edwin Diaz, and J.J. Putz as the only closers in team history to reach the century mark. He spoke with reporters about the accomplishment after the game.

0: you know, where you kind of knew that milestone was coming. You could tell, you knew that you paid attention enough that you knew you were getting close to the 100 save.
1: Oh yes, I knew that, but I tried to somehow try to stay away. Don't try to think about that when I am during the game. My first thought when I get the third out, obviously I say first thanking God for let me have this opportunity. Yes, it's an awesome feeling. It's an awesome feeling, and I'm going to continue work hard and learn from the mistake that I had to be better.
2: As a team, how important was it for you guys to come out the way you guys did after yesterday's game?
1: It's really good. It's really good. Just be able to turn the page from yesterday is really important for us. And just take every day as a new opportunity to do something better. And means a lot, and we're going to continue doing that. Take everything day by day and be the more ready that we can.
3: Thank you. A great moment for Mooney, and hey, he could be back for more tomorrow. He only threw 9 pitches, picking up save 100 as a Mariner, save 101 total. You've been listening to the Alaska Airlines Mariners postgame show, brought to you by the official airline of your Seattle Mariners. So the Mariners, they bounce back, they punch back after the opener here, got exactly what they needed out of the gates, batting around, scoring 4 in the first inning. Brendan Donovan setting the tone in this one, reached base 4 times, should have been 5, but the Mariners were out of challenges after the 7th, and a ball 4 was turned into a strike 3, but no matter, they did enough. They're going to play ball again tomorrow, and they will do so with the chance at a series win. George Kirby on the hill for the Mariners. It'll be the lefty Robert Gasser, 3-5 with a 4.54 ERA going for the Brew Crew. Should be an interesting matchup. George Kirby has been watching what this Brewers offense has been doing. He can hit his spots. I think there'll be some good battles out there tomorrow, and hopefully we see the bats on the Mariners' side. That is going to wrap it up for us here from the ballpark tonight. I want to thank Gary Hill on the broadcast and our good friend Ryan Gildersleeve back at the shop on East Lake, keeping us on track tonight. Tune in tomorrow. There will be baseball, day baseball, on a getaway day. We are looking at a 11:40 first pitch, a 10:30 pregame.
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9: 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Bottom line, I just need the news that matters. So where do I turn? 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They give me the real story with information I know I can rely on. So where else can I find out what's happening in my community? 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
4: Well, currently, the game that I was really focused in on, was excited about, the Lynx and the Valkyries. The Lynx had a pretty dominating lead early on. The Valkyries are trying to get their way back into it. 54-45, 8:36 left to go on that one. The Lynx are so stinking good, but the Valkyries, nothing to shake a stick at, as they're the number two team in the league, only behind the Minnesota Lynx. So we'll continue to give you updates on that. It is game night here on ESPN Radio, the all-new ESPN app, SiriusXM Channel 80 and TuneIn. 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He's Emmett Golden. I'm Q Myers, a.k.a. Kid and Play, the house party of ESPN Radio. Thanks to our guy, Jeff Sports, Jeff H Sports 60 on Twitter, as a matter of fact. But for the WNBA, Emmett, as much as I'm locked in, I'm always checking the schedule, see what games are going to be on so I can make sure to lock in. It seems like more times than not, we're talking about them for stuff going on off the court as opposed to the really good action that we see on the court.
16: Yeah, I feel like it's really starting with the rookie class of Caitlin Clark and Angel Reese and Camilla Cardoza and just that class. That was just a big-time class that brought a bunch of attention on the WNBA. It felt like they weren't ready for that type of attention. You know, they deserve attention. They obviously are growing, and I'm happy to watch them grow. Maybe 3 years ago, I started kind of getting into the WNBA and really enjoyed it. The biggest issue that they have is the noise around it. You know, whenever something happens, everybody runs to have an opinion on it, and it's almost like they didn't realize that was going to happen, but we're here now, so everything they do is front page news now.
4: Yeah, you know, and I'm in Las Vegas, so of course I cover the Aces. They've won 3 out of the last 4 championships, so, I mean, you want to talk about locked in. I'm always locked in on them, but I really do appreciate the WNBA. You know, we appreciate the college game and all these great, talented players coming into the league, and I was just having a conversation the other day, just sitting around, just BSing, and mentioned that for all the great players that are in the league, for all the teams that I enjoy watching, it seems like every year there's a new conversation, there's a new something that's going on that we have to talk about. You know, when Angel Reese and Caitlin Clark came into the league, it's like you had to pick one of the two. You couldn't like both, which I thought was insane. Like, how are you going to tell me I can't like both players? Right? It's like, you got to pick a side. I'm like, what are we doing? And then, you know, then you're getting objects thrown onto the court. There's that. Mm-hmm. Then they have the, you know, they're saying that they're not going to play because they need the money, which I get it, right? You know, they had to get the right CBA in place. And then they're going at, you know, the commissioner, and the commissioner doesn't really seem to have their back. And it seems like there's a lot of non-trust between the players and the commissioner. It seems like every year there's something else going on with this league, and it's like they take a step forward and then they take 2 steps back.
16: Even let's look at the All-Star game, their 3-point shootout. They didn't have the 3 best shooters in the league, and it was like, oh well, they didn't really ask us the right way, and there's and I find fault on both of the league and the players. I know they got a new CBA and they're making some more money, but you want to continue to grow and make even more money for the people after you. You know, the Candace Parkers, the Maya Moores, like, they sacrifice so that, you know, the women now could make what they're making. So let's continue that sacrifice so the next group of ladies can continue. And that's kind of been, as this league has grown, I think it grew so fast that it just caught everybody off guard, and they I don't even think they necessarily have the infrastructure, you know, to kind of handle the stuff. And on top of all that, you have people outside that aren't fans of the WNBA that don't watch, that politicizes everything that happens, and that just takes it to a whole nother level.
4: Well, this came out on Wednesday from USA Today. Sophie Cunningham of the Indiana Fever. We know that a lot of times when she talks or she's on the court, there's always something going on. She said the WNBA needs a bold commissioner who wants the best for the players and not maybe for themselves, indicating that Kathy Engelbert's current vision does not align with where our league is trying to go, as she she's quoted saying. Cunningham discussed the WNBA leadership and Engelbert's future as the league commissioner as part of a wide-range profile that, again, was published Wednesday by the USA Today. But that's not the first time that we've heard a player or multiple players talk about the leadership of the commissioner of the WNBA. And sooner rather than later, you would think something's got to give, right? They've either got to come together, find a way to get on the same page, players, owners, commissioner, all that. And I get it. The commissioner is not really representing the players.
16: Don't work for the players. The commissioner works for the owners, you know. So, again, welcome to big time sports, right? Like, welcome to, because the commissioners are appointed by the owners, you know, and they are doing, and the commissioner's doing the bidding. You would like a commissioner to kind of have the players back as well. I look at Adam Silver as maybe the closest to that, that he really does try to work for both. But Roger Goodell works for the owners.
4: Yeah,
16: there's no question about that. Manfred works for the owners. You know, there's no question about that. And, you know, it does feel like there will be a change at commissioner in the WNBA, but I'm not sure they're going to find a hookup or a setup like the NBA has.
4: You know, it's just a shame as far as I'm concerned. They're celebrating 30 years of the league this year, right? They're highlighting all the greats. You mentioned some of the players, the you know, Cheryl Swoops, the Cynthia Coopers, the Tina Thompsons. You know, I'm just mentioning the Houston Comets just right there in themselves because they were so dominant when the league started. The Lisa Leslies, right? Diana Taurasi just got her jersey retired, and, you know, they had that big fanfare. And there's just, I mean, the list goes on and on. Candace Parker just went into the Naismith Hall of Fame. You know, so there's so many greats. But they just have to find a way, like I said, to get out of their own way. Because at some point, like I said, they have me. I'm already in.
16: Right.
4: So they don't have to lure me in. But the problem is that as I tell people how exciting and how much fun it is to watch these young ladies go out there and perform, your average Joe is going to tune in to say, all right, I'm going to give it a chance. Or I'm going to, you know, hey, I do like that player. Or I like that team. Let me go check them out. And then they're going to hear about drama. And they're going to hear about a bunch of, like, political type stuff.
16: Mm-hmm.
4: And it's just going to turn people off because, to be honest, it turns me off at times, and I'm already a fan.
16: Right. No, I agree. I'd love to be able to have conversation. We do on game night, but I'm saying, you know, just casual people, they have a lot of opinions on the league, and then it's like, oh, you know, oh, who's your team? It's like, oh, I don't even watch. You know, and it's like, what? You know, so there's so much noise, but the majority of the noise are people who aren't invested in the league. And I don't mean monetarily. I mean emotionally, you know, or just with their fandom. There's just a bunch of people that like to talk about it, but they're not locked in. And I don't know how, I don't even know if a commissioner could change that.
4: No, I mean, that's a good point. You know, we've seen multiple times this year where teams have to come out and make a statement because of something that happened with the fans, interacting with the players, or, you know, statements are being made on T-shirts that don't align with what the league is trying to say or align with what that team is trying to say. It's, like I said, it's just so much noise. It takes away from a really good product. Like, I'm watching Olivia Miles right now go off for the Lynx. Like, go off. And there'll be a lot to say, thanks, but no thanks. I'm good.
16: which is crazy because the Valkyries was just easing their way back in this, and Olivia Miles says, not so fast, my friend, hits a big three. And you're talking about one versus two in the WNBA. Right. Like, this is it really wasn't that good of a game to start because the Lynx were blowing them out at first. But like any sport, when the best teams play, it gets to bolt cutting time. How about that?
4: Yeah.
16: It gets to that moment, and that's where we are tonight.
4: Yeah, I'll tell you what, man. I was going through everything I could to try to make sure I was able to watch this game for, like you said, for it to be a blowout. I was fired up, man. You get that moment where you get your popcorn ready, you sit down, you ain't got no chores to do, you're good to go, you're set up. All right, let's go. Blowout.
16: Yeah, dog. I broke out the DraftKings app, so you know.
4: There's
16: so it's my
4: that.
16: Fault.
4: It is. He's Emmett Golden. I'm Q Myers. Coming up next, Vita Vea got his contract. Could Baker be next?
17: Hey, this is Rich Eisen letting you know to tune into the Rich Eisen Show on Thursday to get you set for yet another preseason week. The Raiders back in action against the Texans, the Niners and the Chargers as well. We'll talk about it and preview the Bills' upcoming season. That's Thursday's Rich Eisen Show on Disney Plus, the ESPN app and ESPN Radio.
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4: 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I'm Q Myers. The Cavaliers, the Nuggets, and the Clippers agreed on a trade, sending Peyton Watson to the Cavs, Max Strus to LA, and our unprotected 2031 Cavs first round pick and a 2032 Kings second rounder to the Nuggets. Watson will sign a new 4-year, $88 million deal to join the Cavaliers, plus a player option and a trade kicker. Watson, who started 40 games last season, averaged career highs in points, rebounds, assists, and steals while shooting 41% from three. He also had 4 30-point games after having none in his first 3 NBA seasons. In the NFL, the hold-in for Buccaneers defensive tackle Vita Vea has ended. Him and his agent reached an agreement with the Bucs on a 1-year extension that'll add $6 million to the $18 million he was already set to make in 2026 for a total of $24 million, plus an additional $24 million in 2027. He'll make $30 million guaranteed. Also, the Texans receiving corps took a big hit on Wednesday as wideout Jaden Higgins suffered a torn ACL. He was off to a really strong start to training camp. He started 10 games and had 525 receiving yards and 6 touchdowns during his rookie year. In the WNBA, Dallas Wings star guard AZ Fudd, the number one pick in this year's WNBA draft, will undergo a procedure on her injured right knee and miss her.

0: remainder of the season. The Wings announced Wednesday that Fudd will undergo the arthroscopic procedure on her right knee in Connecticut early next week. Couple games on the docket tonight in the WNBA. The Lynx, they lead the Valkyries 63-55 with 4:37 left to go in the fourth quarter. And the Mystics defeated the Tempo 93-82. 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That's next on Game Night with Emmett Golden and me, Q Myers, here on ESPN Radio.
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2: Just had a scary scene there in the WNBA with the Valkyries and the Lynx. Sensational rookie Olivia Miles went down. It looked like she rolled her ankle. It looked like she stepped on her teammate's foot. So she limped to the sideline. But I do think it looked a lot worse than it's going to be. But currently the Lynx lead the Valkyries 65-55 with about 4 minutes left to go in the game. It is game night here on ESPN Radio on the all-new ESPN app, SiriusXM Channel 80, and tune in. 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He's Emma Golden. I'm Q Myers. Join us now to talk all things Tampa Bay Buccaneers is Bucs reporter Rick Stroud from the Tampa Bay Times. And Rick, thanks so much for your time. We do appreciate you. And we had the conversation earlier this offseason or before training camp about Vita Vea requesting a trade. That didn't happen, but today he agrees on a one-year extension. He's going to get $30 million guaranteed over the next couple years. This, to me, felt like it was the inevitable. Did you see this kind of playing out how it did?
3: Yeah, you kind of felt that way. I mean, I think Jason Light, their general manager, had no plans whatsoever to trade him. And even though his agent thought that that might be where it was headed. And if you just know Vita Vea and watched him every day at camp, even though he wasn't practicing, you know, he came up with that phantom back tweak at the team run and was unable to go during his hold in, if you will. But he's been, you know, so comfortable with his teammates, even with Todd Bowles laughing and at one point even holding a blocking pad, which that was short-lived. But you know, there was never any kind of body language that suggested he wanted to be out of here. And I think it came to its inevitable conclusion. You know, he signed a deal 5 years ago, and we've seen where the money has gone with defensive tackles. Now, he's on the wrong side of 30. He's 31. But as his salaries got bigger, he was, in effect, underpaid. So they chipped him up, you know, gave him, a few million dollars this year to make it 24, and then $24 million for next year, and they got their guy back in time to get him in shape and get him ready for the season opener at Cincinnati. And hey, if you're a veteran and you're 31 years old, you don't mind starting training camp just a little bit late.
4: Absolutely. Yeah, you definitely, you know, take a couple weeks off, helps the body for sure. Rick, now that they got this done, do you think they turn their attention to Baker, and do you think Baker will come off of the deadline that he set and says he's not doing anything until the season's over?
3: Well, I talked to Baker last week in New Jersey when they were up there with the Jets, and we talked about the deadline. He told me, look, I didn't set the deadline for me. I set that for my teammates because I knew that if we didn't have a deal at some point, there would be a lot of conversation about it. I didn't want them to be distracted. You know, he thinks they have a very good team that can challenge for a Super Bowl, and he wanted to be, you know, all focused, and not just him, but, you know, he was going to play that way anyway, but his teammates as well. Now, you know, we're not naive. I mean, they got the Vita Vea done, you know, deal done. I think where it fell apart with Baker wasn't so much the value of the contract. I think it was the length. You know, I think he started at 4 years, and then Baker's side was willing to go to three, and they offered him two. And that just didn't say franchise quarterback to him, even though he's been called that by everyone from ownership to the head coach. So, you know, with Baker, it's a little different in that he's going to make $40 million this year. With the guarantees and, obviously the Bucs have some control with the franchise tag. There'd be a bunch of dead money, but they're not afraid of that. So, you know, they kind of have the

0: Maybe some people are underestimating how team this or how good this team can be. Rick, you're there. You cover them on the daily. How good do you see this team potentially being this season?
1: Well, I still think they're the best team in the NFC South, and so that might not be saying much, right? Like, everybody rags on the South, and they've had a couple division champs at 8 and 9, but they kind of knock each other off, to be honest with you. The Bucs played well against and beat San Francisco and Seattle last year, but kept losing to some of the teams in their own division. And injuries were the big story a year ago. They've spent a lot of time and energy rebuilding this defense, getting bigger bodies in here, and also raising the badassery, if you will, a little bit. But when you draft the Reuben Bain 15 overall and you see him an hour after practice working on the sled by himself, even though he's 22-23 years old, Josiah Trotter is an old school downhill thumper that's really gotten the attention of a lot of veteran players. There's a lot of excitement on this defense right now, and if that offensive line stays together, they're a top three offensive line. You know, you have Zach Robinson, who comes from that McVay tree, like Liam Cohen. They're going to go back to some more outside zone runs. You added Kenny Gainwell to go with Bucky Irving. There's a lot of positivity and depth at the receiver, even though they lost Mike Evans. This Teddy Hurst guy is going to be a story this year out of Georgia State to play that X receiver. And of course, they still have Emeka Buka and Chris Godwin and Jalen McMillan and all those guys. So I think Baker's really, really confident in his team. He loves what they've done on defense. He loves the attitude that they have added, which matches his own. And so that's why he's saying, you know, go ahead and doubt us. And he's gonna invent the chip if it's not there anyway. I don't know if he's taking a poll how many people think the Bucs going to have a losing record, but he seemed to think that was on his mind the other day.
2: Rick, that's what kind of, you know, took me back from his statements when he's like, we're going to surprise some people, because I don't think winning the division would surprise anybody. I don't think them making the playoffs would surprise anybody. What would be a surprising end to the season for the Tampa Bay Buccaneers?
1: Well, not making the playoffs would, but I think winning a Super Bowl would surprise people. Getting to the NFC Championship would surprise people. And yet, a lot of it comes down to luck. You know, the 2 years the Bucs won a Super Bowl, obviously those teams were built for several years. They had Hall of Fame players on defense, but they still managed. The same commonality was that they were never injured. I think in 02 when they won, I know it's 100 years ago, Booger McFarland might have gotten hurt the last couple of weeks at Detroit. When they won in 2020, they lost a starting guard, and Aaron Stinney stepped in, and they won the Super Bowl, 31-9 with Tom Brady. So you got to have some luck with the injuries. They certainly didn't have that last year. They never had their starting five offensive linemen. The injuries to the receivers was really bad. And so, and then Baker, even though he started, every game the last 3 years, along with, Jared Goff and such, I think that he's been beat up. Now, we saw the toll it took in that quarterback series on him. He had eight different injuries, I think, at one point. So he's got to get healthy and protect himself, and hopefully the offensive line can do that. But it's a good football team. And, if you can get the right guys to stick together, have a little bit of luck with injuries, you got a lot of veterans kind of at the end of their careers that want to win a ring. Certainly Baker's hungry to do that, and it's really a good vibe in the building. I think everybody pulls for each other. There's not a lot of adversity, really, and the only stories have been, the contract situations, which really doesn't affect them on the field.
0: Rick, I got to ask you, last year we saw Tampa Bay get off to such a great start. People were talking about Baker Mayfield, possibly MVP, Todd Bowles, maybe Coach of the Year, and then we saw how it all fell apart. What does Todd Bowles need for this team to do this year to make sure that he is safe and returns as the, and stays, I should say, as the Tampa Bay head coach?
1: Well, simply, you got to win, right? I think every coach that's not named Andy Reid or Sean McVay starts the year the same way, thinking, I got to win or I'm going to get fired. I mean, that's the nature of the job. And it's no different for Todd, even though I think he's in the first year of a 3-year contract extension. None of that really matters, right? He made some changes. He was critical of himself. He made changes on his own coaching staff, on the defensive staff. There's five different coaches now, and he looked at himself too, I think. But, it's sometimes it's players and not plays. And

0: and they did some things. They felt they needed to get bigger on defense. They thought they needed some more attitude there as well. You know, I think last year it was, even though they stopped the run, they had to commit a lot of resources to it. That made Antoine Winfield Jr. kind of a center fielder, and that's not his game. You know, he's always affecting the play when he's down in the box or blitzing, that sort of thing. And so, you know, they revamped how they feel, how they look, how they get off the bus. You know, I mean, these guys are going to be, you know, pretty wired up when they come into stadiums, and they'll have to be because the schedule's tough. They start at Cincinnati. You know, they got Dallas on a Thursday night and Baltimore, all those teams. And so, you know, I think that they just kind of recalibrated and figured that they had to do some things different. And, you know, so much of it is luck with health. But if you know, these guys respond to Todd Bowles. And they've had, look, even when they started last year, 6-2, 5-1, they were winning those games on last-minute drives. I mean, Baker won, what, 4 or 5 games on the final drive. So they weren't blowing guys out. They were just playing really well-executed football in the key moments of games. And then the injuries, I think, caught up to him at receiver and other places, and Baker, and he didn't play well. You know, second half of the season, he had 10 touchdowns and 9 interceptions. You know, and then the first half, it was like 14 touchdowns and 2, or 16 touchdowns and 2 interceptions. So he had to look at himself critically as well. And so you put all that together, you know, add some new pieces and guys that are hungry to win and win right now. I think, you know, I think they have a chance, especially in this division.
1: Hey, well, so far so good. They could check one box. They got Vita Vea under contract. Now he's back in the mix, and he's obviously a huge piece of that Todd Bowles defense. Rick, fantastic stuff. Thanks so much, my man, for giving us some time here this evening on game night.
0: Thanks for having me, guys.
1: Rick Stroud right there for the Tampa Bay Times with us here on game night, talking all things Vita Vea, and maybe that can lead to Baker Mayfield getting that contract extension, or maybe he'll stick to his word, and they'll have to negotiate after the season. He's Emmett Golden. I'm Q Myers. It's game night here on ESPN Radio. Coming next, joint practices. Good, bad, that's next on ESPN Radio, the ESPN app, SiriusXM, Channel 80.
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0: for the Cowboys and the Saints when they had their joint practices, because I don't think too much practice was going on. There was a lot of sparring. There was a lot of fighting. There was even some WWE-type suplexes. So is it all worth it at this stage of the game? It's game night here on ESPN Radio, the all-new ESPN app, SiriusXM Channel 80, and tune in. 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He's Emmett Golden. I'm Q Myers, and I like joint practices. I really do. Mm-hmm. Full disclosure, I'm here in Houston right now. The Raiders had joint practice with the Texans yesterday. They've got a game with them coming up tomorrow, preseason game number two. I like joint practices, but when they do what the Cowboys and Saints did, they're worthless. They don't. You don't get anything out of it. All you do is get guys potentially injured, and no work is done. When they're done correctly, they're actually, in my opinion, Emmett, more valuable than a preseason game.
1: Yeah, and I feel like fights happen, and like we see them, right? Even when they fight, teams fight each other themselves, right. You know.
0: Oh yeah, training camp for sure.
1: Yeah, now it does get out of hand from time to time, and I don't necessarily think it's the joint part of it. The two, you know, two different teams. I think that it is camp. Guys are tired and they are mad, you know, because they're like, man, can we get to the regular season? And usually it's just some grabbing of the face mask and just some pushing. What we saw with the Dallas Cowboys and the Saints, I feel like that's the outlier, the anomaly. You might have one of those once a year. I think the rest of the fights that you see, like I said, is a lot of grabbing and pushing and grabbing and grab them and holding, grab them and holding them. I feel like it's a bunch of that.
0: You know, and the funny thing is, I think that they're very valuable. I believe coaches believe that they're very valuable. How do players feel when they have joint practices, or even former players like Andrew Hawkins? Hawk on ESPN NFL analyst was on Get Up, talked about joint practices and how he felt about them.
2: There is nothing I despise more as a player than these joint practices, because it is such a way to circumvent the preseason process. What joint practices feel like to us as players is three preseason games in a row, because I'm trying to audition for the other coaching staff. I'm going against these guys. We're competitive. Every single drill, from one-on-one to seven-on-seven to every third down, red zone, it felt like the Super Bowl, because the tempers are flaring, the egos are going, and we're doing this every single day with no refs, no fines. So this stuff is going to happen. I agree with Lewis. It derails practice. It derails the process. But more than anything, the joint practices in and of themselves, I know the coaches love them because they are so highly competitive in the most minuscule amount of reps, drills, you name it. We're going full on go.
1: And I think I love Hawk's perspective there, mm-hmm. but it's a perspective of someone who had to fight to stay in the NFL. So he did have to work out in the joint practices, then play in the preseason game. A lot of the ones, as we like to call them, mm-hmm. they ain't playing on Saturday or Thursday or whenever. Meant to ask you, do the Raiders plan on playing their ones tomorrow night after this joint practice?
0: From what I saw, they need to.
1: Okay, yeah, that's fair. Yeah,
0: And the reason I say that, I know it sounds like a slight to them, they're just not a very good team yet, yeah. right? They're still working on it. They got so much brand new. Where the Texans, on the other hand, they're a well-oiled machine. We talked about them, right? We talked about how that defense is Super Bowl caliber. And if that offense can get it together, they could be right there when it's all said and done. And it's funny that you ask, because DeMeco Ryans today changed his mind from his original plan for tomorrow's preseason game. They were going to play their starters. But okay. They got a lot of really good work in yesterday, and they said, maybe not. And I'm sure the injury to Jaden Higgins didn't help. You know, losing him to a torn ACL, they probably said, okay, we got a lot of positive work in the joint practice, because, again, there wasn't a bunch of fights. There was a couple dust-ups here and there, but it was nothing. It was no big a deal. It's like, you know, we're talking about house party and kid play. It's like homeboy hit the DJ table. Hit Bilal's table a couple times.
1: Right.
0: You know, that was it. But after that, it was all work, and I thought it was a lot of positivity that you saw. And so the Texans said, you know what, we got enough work in. The Raiders, I think they still need to get some, not Max, not Brock Bowers, mm-hmm. but get some guys out there, get lathered up, and get into playing in a game setting, because that's only going to help them move forward.
1: Because I ask because the Buffalo Bills will be in Cleveland tomorrow for a joint practice.
0: Okay.
1: And Ty Monken has said, you know, our plan is to really let our starters get after it in this practice. And then on Saturday during the game, it'll be everybody else. You know, now the quarterback, Shador, is going to start and Watson's going to play in the third quarter. But, you know, the starting offensive line, the starting receivers, running backs, the defense, none of those guys are going to play on Saturday, you know, as of right now, because they plan on really getting that type of work in tomorrow at practice.
0: And that's what Clint Kubiak said. He said that, you know, he didn't commit to the Raiders playing their starters. He said the film, when they go back and look at it, will determine who's going to play. Again, the film that was in my eyes, what I feel like I saw, tells me that they're going to have a lot of the starters play. But again, that's just me. What about a head coach? How does he feel about joint practices? And obviously the fighting going on as well. Here's Patriots head coach Mike Vrabel.
3: We have to be able to control our emotions. We try to ask them to go to the line and play a certain style and try to create an identity and have to be able to come back and be involved. I get it. It's emotional. We can say it's football. You know, fighting isn't football. Fighting gets you thrown out of a game. That happens. They're not afraid to call in, you know, from New York. They've changed the rule this year. So even if an official misses a flag or misses a punch and New York happens to see it, you know, that player can be removed from the football game. So we know how critical each and every player is for the team on game day. You know, we don't have that many spots. There's guys that play, you know, they start here, but they're backups at other positions. So if you lose those players, ultimately that hurts the team. So we would try not to do anything like that.
1: Yeah, I think especially when there are teams that are working to try to figure out who they are, I'm trying to, in a nice way, say bad football teams.
0: Right.
1: You need every snap. You know, all that fighting and stuff is really just taking away reps and opportunities from you. You know, if you're a good team, I don't know if it's that big of a deal as long as everybody's healthy at the end of it. But you don't, if you need work, you need to be working and not fighting.
0: Right. Again, and I think that it's really more valuable than even the preseason games, because you're seeing good on good. You're seeing the twos running against the twos. You're seeing, you know, just stuff that you don't normally see in a practice type setting, right? Stuff that is not as scripted, you know. But it's still the work, but it's kind of it's more controlled than your average game. So I like them. I really do enjoy covering them. But fighting doesn't make any sense because, as you mentioned, no work gets done. Coming up, will expanding beyond the USA be good for the league? It's next on ESPN Radio.
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0: Teams continue shaking up their roster in the NBA. I'm Q Myers. Cleveland, Denver, the Clippers, they agreed on a trade, sending Peyton Watson to the Cavaliers. Max Strus, he went to LA, and an unprotected 2031 Cavs first round pick and a 2032 Kings second rounder went to the Denver Nuggets. Watson will sign a new 4-year, $88 million deal to join the Cavs, plus a player option and a trade kicker. In the NFL, the hold-in for Buccaneers defensive tackle Vita Vea has ended. Him and his agent reached an agreement with the Bucs on a 1-year extension, adding $6 million to the $18 million he was already set to make in 2026, plus an additional $24 million in 2027. He'll get $30 million guaranteed. The Texans receiving corps took a big hit Wednesday as wideout Jaden Higgins suffered a torn ACL. He was off to a really strong start to training camp. He has started 10 games and had 525 receiving yards and 6 touchdowns during his rookie campaign. In the WNBA, wing star guard AZ Fudd, the number one pick in this year's WNBA draft, will undergo a procedure on her injured right knee and miss the remainder of the season. Fudd last played on August 5th and has missed Dallas's last 5 games. She previously tore her ACL and meniscus in the same knee back in 2023 after tearing the same ACL and MCL in 2019. Only 2 games on the docket into the WNBA. The Mystics, they topped the tempo 93-82, and the Lynx, they beat the Valkyries 77-66. 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

0: Man, look, if Freddie and Harry could have a theme every night, man, we could have a house party, too.
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0: Man, we're going to have a pajama jammy jam on Monday nights, right? We're going to have a school days on Tuesday night trying to raise some money for tuition. All right, we're going to throw a different house party every single day of the week here on game night. I'm trying to tell you.
1: I'm with it.
0: I'm going to learn it today, right? We're going to have a
1: gangster party on Fridays. You know what I'm saying? You know.
0: Oh, yeah. Hey, I know. Hey, man, look, we're going to even be like Fat Joe. We're going to lean back a couple times.
1: Yeah, I'm with
0: it. Just saying. We're going to make it happen. It is game night here on ESPN Radio. The all-new ESPN app, SiriusXM, Channel 80, and tune in. 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He's Emmett Golden. I'm Q Myers. The NFL, Roger Goodell, they're having a house party, but they claim their house is worldwide. They're not local. They are worldwide. Roger Goodell has been talking about the expansion of the league and how, you know, we've been seeing all these international games and we feel like that there's going to be 18 games sooner rather than later. I believe that every single team will have an international game every single year, right? You'll just see it 1 week for each team will be dedicated to an international game. Well, this is what Roger Goodell had to say. He told a former NFL player, Marcus Kuhn, during an interview, at some point, there will be NFL teams outside the USA.
1: Mm-hmm.
0: So he said, I have no doubt that this will happen one day. This was an interview with a German media outlet, RTL-NTV. So he's letting it be known at some point, he didn't say when, but at some point, he's very confident that there will be a team outside the USA. Bad idea, good idea. What is it?
1: You know what? It's a good idea because they want to make money. Now, it's not great for the players. They'll have to figure some things out, and the season will be much longer than maybe it needs to be until you expand to the point where you have the NFL, you know, in the U.S. and an NFL in Europe, and then the Super Bowl is, you know, both teams. Like, once you get to there, that point, I think it'll be all right. But you're going to have at least two teams in Europe. I think when the NFL expands, you're going to have a team in London. They're going to play at Tottenham Hotspur Stadium because when they built that stadium, they built it with the NFL in mind. It's not a soccer stadium that can handle football games. It's a football stadium, European football and American football. But I think you can't just put one team in Europe. You have to put at least two because then when teams – travel, they can play both, and then, you know, vice versa. I think that's the only way you could kind of figure it out, at least in the short term. And it's going to happen. I don't know when, but it definitely is going to happen. And I think it happens in our lifetime. I don't think it's going to be that long.
0: I don't know how I feel about it. And I think that that's okay, right? I think that you don't have to have a feeling on everything because I'm just not sure. And the reason I say this is I try to put myself in the position. Obviously, I'm not. But I try to put myself in the position of would I want to be that player that is from Oakland, California, and then all of a sudden I get drafted to go play in London, which might sound cool to some, but it might be such a culture shock to others that they're like, yeah, this would be okay for a week trip, but not me to be there all the – you know what I mean? Like to actually be a team that is in London. And I go back to, and I guess I could call my son and ask him. I mean, he played in Rustavi, Georgia. He played basketball overseas last year. And I know that that was a culture shock for him. He enjoyed it. Obviously, he's back in the USA right now, gearing up for another season of basketball. I just don't know if I'd want to be that guy where I'm overseas and I'm away from what I know and I've known my whole life. And maybe I would, but I've never been in that position, so I can't say that that's something that I would embrace.
1: It happens here already, though. Think about guys who grew up in the South, played, you know, high school, played college in the South, and then they get drafted to Green Bay, right?
0: Yeah, but that's in the USA. That's still the USA, though.
1: But it could feel like another world.
0: For sure. That's real. I mean, look, I'm a Bay Area dude. I'm a West Coast guy. I lived 10 years in Texas. That was, you know, when I first got there, I'm like, whoa, what's going on here? But I knew that it was only a quick, you know, flight to, you know, a couple hours and I'm back in the Bay if I need be.
1: Right.
0: I mean, my son had to take a flight to Houston and then he had to take a 14 to 17 flight to Rustavi, Georgia. wherever that is, right? I know it's in the Russian region, but it's like that's a hell of a flight and that's a hell of a lifestyle. And I know some players go and they have long careers overseas, and it's fantastic, and it's the greatest thing ever. But I just don't know how every player on that team would adapt. Would they be able to take their families? Would their families be comfortable there? Right? I mean, it's just there's so many things involved in that.
1: I obviously can't speak for Lil Q, but I can assume that it's worth it to him.
0: Right.
1: And if someone said, said, hey, we're going to pay you $6 million to play in the NFL, you just got to live in another country, it's probably going to be worth it. You know, it might not be great, you know, but it's probably going to be worth it, or it's not. And you go, well, hey, this is where my career stops, you know, and this is where it ends, and I just, you know, do a job like a normal person. So everything you say, I don't disagree with that, but how much do you love the game? And I know it's plenty of people out there that love it enough. They say, man, send me to El Segundo, you know, which I know is in the U.S., but I mean that figuratively, and they'll go and play it. You know what I'm saying? Like, play wherever. Send me to Antarctica. I love the game so much, I'll play.
0: Well, and if they do that, and I'm right there with you that it's going to happen sooner rather than later, I want it to be, I'm hoping that they structure it better than they do now. Like, now they have what? They could petition for a bye, or they used to be able to petition for a bye, but they don't necessarily get it anymore. Look, if you're going to go overseas, I feel like any team that goes overseas, you should get a bye the next week.
1: 100%.
0: You know what I mean? Like, you should get a bye the next week just to get your body back right and get acclimated again. Like, I don't like what the Rams are doing, right? Going to Australia, and they're going to get there on Friday and play on Saturday or whatever. You know, they're getting there, like, the night before, and then they're playing the next morning. Like, to me, I don't think that that's good on the players. And, again, I've never been in that position because maybe I'm wrong.
1: No, I think you're right. The body is not supposed to travel to that extent, you know, and then immediately play football and then come back. That it doesn't seem smart at all. But I don't know if they're I don't understand why you would do that. I don't understand the value in the quick turnaround when you're going to spend 2 days on a plane, essentially, because the flight's so long. I don't get that. To me, that's more of a team thing, because I don't think they have to. You know, I think they're choosing to. It's a weird decision, though.
0: It really is. And, you know, we're talking about teams in London, but, you know, there's also Mexico. And I found this to be pretty interesting. You know, Ryan Khalil, 5-time Pro Bowler, 3-time All-Pro center, was on a Sportsman, like, talking about potential expansion, not to Europe, but to Mexico. Check it out.
2: I think Mexico City or Monterrey, I think probably that if I was a bet man, I would say those would probably be the next spots for the NFL. It's just crazy. I mean, you've seen the Mexico City game when it was Cardinals and Niners. It was like a sea of red. And so it's pretty incredible. We had Sam Darnold is not in this season. We shot the second season. This is our second season actually down there. And he came out this last season. And the amount of Seahawk fans that came out of nowhere just to come see him show up to the game was pretty incredible and special. And I think when most guys get out there, it's a little bit unexpected for them. But for me, if I had a bet, I would say probably Mexico would be the next stop.
1: Logistically, it makes the most sense.
0: It does,
1: you
0: make
1: know,
0: sense.
1: Yeah, because it's in the continental, the continent of North America. I should say.
0: Send me to Mexico City, man. I could get down, man. I could find my way. Let's put it like that.
1: In Canada. I could see a team in Canada, you know, at some point. So I definitely think it, and that might be where they go to first. Mm-hmm. Because, again, logistically, you could do that, and it's not that big of a deal. Once you cross the pond, as they like to call it, that's when everything changes.
0: Yeah, exactly. So, yeah, I mean, look, we have, you know, teams in Toronto. We have teams in, you know what I mean? Like, so stuff like that. That makes sense. I get that because I do feel like logistically that's a lot easier to deal with. But, man, when you start, like you said, going across the pond, I just feel like that's got to be so tough on the body. I can't imagine. Again, I've never been in that position. I just know I'm worthless when I got to go to the East Coast. I'm worthless when I got to go west to east. Like, I'm in Central right now, and I'm like, all right, I can do this.
1: Right.
0: But one more hour east, man, I'm in trouble.
3: Too much. You can't do the 3-hour difference?
0: Hey, man, I am worthless, dog. Yeah. I am the worst. Yeah. I promise.
3: I think you would be better.
1: No, I can even vouch for him. Like, the Q's energy is different when he's on the East Coast. It's completely different when he's on the East Coast. I love going east to west, though.
0: Well, of course you like going east to west because all of a sudden you're getting all this extra hours. It's fantastic. Yeah. But when you go, and maybe if I was east and I wasn't already at west, because I still wake up at the same time. That's the problem.
1: Right.
0: So if I'm waking up at 6 a.m. on the West Coast and, you know, this fine program doesn't end till 1 a.m. on the East Coast, and then all of a sudden the show's over, like when I go to Bristol, the show will be over at 1. I'll do work till 2 or 3, and I'll go over to the Doubletree. I'll go to sleep, and then my alarm will go off at 6, and I wake up. Well, you do the math.
1: Yeah, it's like 3 hours at best, right?
0: Exactly. So it's not like I'm sleeping until 10 or 11 or whatever. But with that being said, I guess if I had to do it all the time, that's my, obviously I better change my habits, my sleep habits.
1: And if the money was right, it'd be worth it. You know what I'm saying? It'd be worth it. Hey, give me $10 million a year. I'll do a show wherever you want me to do a show. You know what I'm saying?
0: I'll come to Cleveland and do a show.
1: Yeah, right. Wherever you want me to do a show, I'm going to do it.
0: Store. Hey, what's happening? Let me in.
1: Come on in. Right.
0: hey, nephew, make some room for Uncle Q. Uncle Q's going to take over this basement for a while, right?
1: Be like, hey, man, the power's out. We got to sit in my car and do this show. You know? Like I had to do one night when my power went out.
0: Hey, no joke. No joke at all. He's Emmett Golden. I'm Q Myers. It's game night here on ESPN Radio, the all-new ESPN app. If you went and did it big tonight, we know about it. We highlight it. We do it next here on ESPN Radio, the ESPN app, SiriusXM Channel 80, and tune in.
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4: 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Someone very early in the process said, you know, this guy's a killer and don't underestimate his chances to get the team. You know, you never know how these things go. But I think it's an ideal situation in the sense that he's buying a team that obviously is very well run at the moment. And his son, Neil, I think is going to be heavily involved in day-to-day operations on the team. And I think that ownership being involved, not in the minutia of football, but in how football operations work, I think can be a really good thing. And that will be an interesting case study to see over the coming years how it works in Seattle.
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0: 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He's Emmett Golden. I'm Q Myers. 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The Betrayal of Shohei Ohtani is presented by Gusto. It comes that time of night when the lights come on, and, well, if you did it real big, we like to highlight the best of the best, and we like to do it like this.
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1: This is All the Way Up.
2: All the way up.
1: On game night.
2: I'm all the way up.
0: Let's go ahead and turn our attention to Major League Baseball as we show that love. The Dodgers, the Rockies. This one, it took extra innings.
3: Now the pitch to Betts, line drive, center field, base hit. Teoscar touches third. He's coming to the plate. Throw from Kerrig. Too late. RBI base hit. Teoscar scores, and the Dodgers lead it 6-4.
2: Nothing can stop me. I'm all the way up.
4: 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The Dodgers 6, Rockies 4.
0: Dodgers starting to get their groove back, starting to get, starting to score some runs more consistently. I was ailing them for the longest when they were losing series to the Diamondbacks, when they were losing series to the Cubs, they were losing series to the Red Sox, couldn't generate enough run production. Dave Roberts said, oh no, my friend, we got to get this right. We got to get this fixed quick, fast, in a hurry. Seems like they're starting to get that stroke back when it comes to being at the plate. The Mariners and the Brewers. This one was embarrassing last night when the Brew Crew beat up on the Mariners 22-0. Tonight, Seattle got a little bit of get back.
5: 105 off the bat. Here's Josh Naylor. Everybody moved up, so runners at second and third. May from the windup. Here's the pitch. Swung on, ripped on the first baseline. It's a fair ball. It hits the sidewall. Randy scores. Here comes Dom around third base, right behind him. Dom scores. The Mariners have two more. Josh Naylor, a two RBI base hit. Seven runs on the board. 7-0 Mariners.
2: Nothing can stop me. I'm all the way up.
4: Seattle Sports, 7:10 a.m. on the call, and I guess maybe the Brewers should have saved some runs for tonight after yesterday because they fall to the Mariners 7-5.
0: You know what, though? If you put up numbers like that, 22 runs and shut a team out, that's all right. You could take the next night off and take a L. That's all right. You still have bragging rights. Hey, dog. Remember that time that I whipped you 22-0? Oh, yeah, you remember. You remember, right?
4: Yes,
0: yeah,
4: that
0: was going to sting for a while if you're the Mariners, that's for sure, especially after the season they had last year. To turn around and have the season this year, to have the season that the big dumper had last year, to turn around and have the season he's having this year, like,
4: crazy.
0: Man, you want to talk about one year to the next. That is exactly the story of the Seattle Mariners as we show love to the ones that deserve it here on game night on ESPN Radio on the all-new ESPN app. The Yankees and the Orioles, the top of the eighth.
6: Chop slowly. Third base going to be a tough play. Mayo fields. No play. Throw to third. He's back in time. A single for Lombard. A run scores and the Yankees lead 4-3.
2: Nothing can stop me. I'm all the way up.
4: Amazon Prime on the call there as the Yankees beat the Orioles 5-3.
0: Another team that, you know, was struggling to generate some runs, the Yankees. Are they starting to round into shape? They've had a couple nights where they've been able to score some runs. So, I know there's a lot of Yankee fans. I know there's a lot of Dodger fans going, what in the world's going on? What's going on with our team? Not generating enough runs. And sometimes that's how it is. In baseball, you gotta get a couple dubs. You got to see a little bit of victories. And then all of a sudden, you're back on track where you need to be. The Rays and the Blue Jays. How about Richie Palacios?
3: Swung on, popped in the air towards shallow left field. Sanchez coming in. He's lost it, and it goes by him. Yandy scores. Here comes the second run. Throw to third, off the glove of McAdoo, and not in time. Two runs score, and runners end up at second and third. Jesus Sanchez just lost the baseball. Richie Palacios at second, and the Rays have two gift runs and a 4-1 lead.
2: Nothing can stop me. I'm all the way up.
4: Highlight courtesy of 620 WDAE. The Rays down the Blue Jays tonight, 7-6.
0: They needed those two gift runs. That game was way too close, right? They got that courtesy right there. There's nothing worse than having the kind of error like that. In baseball, I think it's the worst, Emmett. When you are supposed to get out and you gift another team an out, it always comes back to bite you. On that highlight, it happened to bite them on that play because runs scored. But anytime you don't make that play, baseball will burn you all the time. That's just the nature of the beast. Again, showing love to the ones that deserve it here on Game Night on ESPN Radio and the ESPN app. The Giants and the Gardos. Emmett, close your ears.
4: Yeah.
7: Throw. Now Barry Cota, ground ball deep into the hole and short. Diving into shadow left. Rocchio, it's off his glove. Rolls away toward the foul line. And that gets Devers home. 1-0 Giants. Safe at first is Barry Cota with a single and a run batted in.
2: Nothing can stop me. I'm all the way up.
4: KNBR on the call. Giants beat the Gardos 1-0. I got to just give me 1 second here. Parker Messick is a rookie pitcher. He started tonight. He honestly could be in the conversation for the Cy Young or Rookie of the Year. 6 2/3, 1 earned run, 10 strikeouts, and a loss. This has happened to him so many times this year. Guardians just really struggling to score runs tonight. And, you know, the Giants only took one to beat him.
0: Yeah, man, that's a rough deal when you lose 1-0, especially when you're able to have a really good pitching performance. You just can't, again, generate anything at the plate. Showing that love to the ones that deserve it. Turning our attention to the WNBA, the Lynx, the Valkyries. Kayla McBride, man, she is a baller.
8: Olivia Miles back on the bench for Minnesota. Cross court, McBride answers. Did she just hit him with a night-night?
2: 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I'm all the way up.
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0: One more quick one. The Mystics and the Tempo. 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
9: 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Oh, how about that jumper for two? Irieffen, oh, 1 foot.
2: Nothing can stop me. 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
0: Boom. There it is right there. Only two games on the docket for the WNBA slate this evening. 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
4: Let's
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19: And the payoff. High fly ball. Deep right center. Oh, way back there. See ya. That is about as long a home run as you are going to see.
18: The first rule of Fight Club. Don't talk about Fight Club.
20: That's not what you're out there for. You're squaring off like it's UFC. Like, what the hell are you doing? If it was a player I didn't think was going to be a meaningful contributor to my football team, honest to God, I'd be going, look, get him out of here, get him out of here, because it's proven nothing.
18: Tampa's big man finally gets paid.
21: There was never any kind of body language that suggested he wanted to be out of here. 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You know, they got their guy back in time to get him in shape.
18: The top two teams and a W throw down in the Bay.
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25: 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Another key offseason move in the NBA, and as the case has often been this week with NBA news, it involves Los Angeles. That's on the way. Segway, L.A. Dodgers. They had a rough patch over the past few weeks, coming back to earth a bit in the standings, but apparently a trip to Denver can cure that.
26: 1-2, and Betts hammers one to left field. This one's headed toward the wall. It is over the wall. A home run for Mookie. A line drive shot, home run.

0: number 16. And Betts makes it 2-0 Dodgers. One on, one out. Stretch pitch. And Kike hits a high fly ball to left and deep. This ball headed back toward the wall. Veen at the wall. He looks up. It's gone. It's a two-run home run. Kike Hernandez. And the Dodgers lead it 4-0.
1: Three runs in the top of the fourth for the Dodgers. That said, the game would be tied at 4 after 9. On to the 10th.
0: Berg gets 1-2, and Freddie lifts it in the air. Left field deep. Going back after it is McCarthy at the wall. Makes the catch. Paez tags. He'll score. Tagging from first and advancing to second is Teoscar Hernandez. And the Dodgers take a 5-4 lead on a sacrifice fly by Freddie Freeman. Now the pitch to Betts. Line drive. Center field. Base hit. Teoscar touches third. He's coming to the plate. Throw from Carrig. Too late. RBI base hit. Teoscar scores. And the Dodgers lead it 6-4.
1: AM 570 LA Sports. 6-4 would be the final in 10 innings. Dodgers with their ninth series sweep this season. Tied for the Red Sox for second most in baseball. Rays lead the way with 13. Red Sox and Dodgers both with 9. Dodgers 31-8 against the Rockies over the last three seasons. Most wins by any team against a single opponent over that span. They also posted a 4-0 record in extra inning games this season. The only team without a loss. Freddie Freeman, as you heard, the go-ahead sac fly in the 10th. First go-ahead RBI in extra innings this season. Mookie Betts, 3-for-5 with a 16th home run, drove in 2, and spoke with Spectrum Sportsnet LA.
2: Mookie, when you look at this win, let's start with Tanner Scott. He was up last night, got that 4-out save, even got up in the pen the night before. For him to come out and be so efficient, how big is that for this team?
3: It's huge, especially we've been kind of thin back there, especially with Edwin going down and, you know, some moving pieces. So, you know, he's a dog, and he showed it tonight.
2: The offensive performance for you personally, the three hits, the home run, for you it was against left, it was against right. What does that just tell you as to kind of where you're at as you're looking to get that consistency back with your swing?
3: We're getting closer. It's a work in progress every day. I'm just happy I was able to help the boys in a time of need.
2: You guys always talk about how this is a game in 162, but when you look at this series and this sweep specifically, how the offense got back on track, does it feel like this series could be bigger for this group than you all might have thought?
3: Yeah, I mean, maybe not necessarily through the 162, but definitely for morale. You know, we hadn't been hitting or doing much good lately, so to at least get the bats back going, it makes us feel good, and hopefully we can carry it into this next series.
2: It's an excellent series for you all. So Mookie, congratulations on this win and the sweep.
3: Thank you.
1: Dodgers get the sweep in Colorado with the 6-4 10-inning win on Wednesday. 30 for 30's new series, The Betrayal of Shohei Ohtani, available now on all major podcast platforms. The Betrayal of Shohei Ohtani is presented by Gusto. Longest active win streak in Major League Baseball, that currently resides in Philly. They were hosting the Marlins.
4: Swung on, hit deep, right field. Going back is Ruiz at the wall. Looking up, it's gone. And Luis Arraez with a two-run home run to straightaway right field. Number 6 on the season, his second as a Philly. And the Phils now lead it 3-0 on the two-run shot.
1: Sports Radio 94 WIP. Philly's a 4-1 win over the Marlins. Their 6th consecutive win, longest active streak in baseball. And their longest streak this season. Arraez 2-for-4 with the home run. Couple of RBI. Second homer with the Phillies in his 15th game with them. Bryce Harper 1-for-3 with a walk. 23-game on-base streak. Longest active streak in Major League Baseball, as is the Phillies' 6-game win streak. To Pittsburgh, Tigers visiting the Pirates. Detroit would take a 3-2 lead to the bottom of the 9th inning.
5: And an 0-2 from Jansen. Swinging a ball, belted right down the left field line. And Flores has tied the game. He hit it off the third rung of the rotunda. A mammoth home run. The second for Flores. The Pirates tie it in the bottom of the 9th. Off of the Hall of Fame closer in Kenley Jansen. What a wallop. Now they're set in the 1-2. Swing and a drive, deep right field. If it's fair, the Pirates will win this game. He's done it! Brandon Lowe wins it! What a thrilling come-from-behind win! The Pirates with homers by Flores and Lowe! Young.
1: Fireworks person getting a lot of work there in the bottom of the ninth inning. The two homers, and Pittsburgh wins it 4-3, the final over the Tigers. Sports Radio 93.7, the Fan, Brandon Lau with the walk-off shot, his 27th homer of the season, fourth career walk-off home run. Paul Skeens started for Pittsburgh. No decision, 4 1/3.

0: the game. In the third base goes Paredes. It's an RBI double for Jose Altuve, his 16th double and 37th run driven in. 2-2.
1: Getting some quick offense in the third and fourth innings. KBME 790 AM. Astros with the 3-2 win over the Angels. Houston goes to 64-63. They lead the AL West by two games. As for the Rangers, they wound up being stymied by Washington starter Cade Cavalli.
2: Now the pitch, check swing by Carter. Did he go? Yes, he did. For strike three, strikeout number 10 for Cade Cavalli. And we're only in the bottom of the fourth inning with two outs.
1: Nationals also giving him some run support.
2: Now the set of the pitch. Swing and a long drive. Deep down the left field line. Hooking toward the corner. And it is gone. Goodbye. Andres Chaparro has done it again. Bang. Zoom goes Chaparro. A three-run home run. His eighth of the year. And his third hit of the night.
1: Nationals Radio Network. Eighth homer of the season. Seven of those eight since the All-Star break. Nationals shut out the Rangers 6-0. Rangers now trailing the Astros by two games in the AL West. Nationals' fifth shutout this season, second in their last six games. Braves have fallen four games back in the race for the best record of the National League. This week in their series with the Twins certainly didn't help.
3: Hit high in the air, right center field. Acuna back. He's going to turn around and play it off the wall. Here comes Keyshaw. Here comes Buxton. Bell to third. Clemens into second base. Twins are opening it up here. Lead now 4-1.
4: No balls, two strikes. Battle time. Right back up the middle for a base hit. Attaboy Brooks. Here comes Cody Clemens. He's going to score. The intentional walk backfires, and the Twins lead 6-4.
1: Treasure Island Baseball Network, 6-4 would be the final. Minnesota's fourth series sweep this season, their first at home since early April. As for the Braves, they're swept in a series for the fourth time this season. They struck out 14 times in the loss to Minnesota. SportsCenter all night, ESPN Radio to the NBA. Cavaliers, Nuggets, Clippers agreeing on a trade that will send Peyton Watson to Cleveland, Max Strus to the Clippers. Watson will sign a new four-year, $88 million deal with a player option, according to his agent, earlier on ESPN Radio. On game night, our Emmett Golden.
5: The Cavaliers send Max Strus to the Clippers. They send an unprotected pick to the Nuggets, and they end up with Peyton Watson from the Nuggets, which they also end up getting Cam Whitmore. But the Cavaliers needed a small forward. They have not had a real three since DeAndre Hunter, and that didn't necessarily work out for the Cavaliers or for DeAndre. And before that, it was LeBron. So that's just one area that they've been trying to find somebody, and I love this for the Cavaliers that they added Peyton Watson to the rotation. Guy with some length, can shoot it, can defend. Great move by the Cavaliers.
1: Cavaliers coming off an Eastern Conference Finals appearance where they were swept by the Knicks. SportsCenter all night, ESPN Radio.
6: The agent for Buccaneers nose tackle Vita Vea says his client has requested a trade, according to Adam Schefter.
7: It is contract related. It doesn't necessarily mean his time with the Bucs is done. This is a player letting him know that I am serious, despite being a career Buccaneer to this point.
1: The hold-in for Tampa Bay defensive tackle Vita Vea ends with the team announcing it's agreed to terms on a new contract extension. Vea and his agent reaching the agreement with the Bucs on a one-year extension adds $6 million to the $18 million he was already set to make in 2026. Last month, prior to the start of training camp, the 31-year-old had requested a trade as he had no guaranteed money on his existing deal. Earlier on ESPN Radio, Tampa Bay Times Buccaneers reporter Rick Stroud.
8: You know, they kind of have the leverage there, too, as they did with Vita. But, you know, when you get one deal done, you start feeling good about things, get some good vibes in the building going on, you know. Baker comes in the next day, kind of gives him that wry smile. But we'll see what happens. I don't think to him it matters either way. Obviously, he wants to make Tampa his forever home. He's so comfortable here. The community loves him. And so I think it would be a, you know, kind of a nice end to the preseason if they could do it. But that won't affect, you know, how he plays, and there's no trade demand or anything like that.
1: He being Baker Mayfield wants to stay in Tampa. As for the expectations for the 2026 Buccaneers,

0: injuries were the big story a year ago. They've spent a lot of time and energy rebuilding this defense, getting bigger bodies in here, and also, raising the badassery, if you will, a little bit. There's a lot of excitement on this defense right now. And if that offensive line stays together, they're a top three offensive line. There's a lot of positivity and depth at the receiver, even though they lost Mike Evans. This Teddy Hurst guy is going to be a story this year out of Georgia State to play that X receiver. And of course, they still have Emeka Buka and Chris Godwin and Jalen McMillan and all those guys. So I think Baker's really, really confident in his team. He loves what they've done on defense. He loves the attitude that they have added, which matches his own. And so that's why he's saying, go ahead and doubt us. And he's gonna invent the chip if it's not there anyway. I don't know if he's taking a poll how many people think the Bucs going to have a losing record, but he seemed to think that was on his mind the other day.
1: One key thing about Tampa Bay this year, ESPN analyst Louis Riddick says they won't be flying under the radar.
2: I think really the question is on defense. One, get Vita back in there. You can't mess with him. He's a foundational player. Jason Light has to figure out a way to bridge that gap and get him on the field. I mean, you just went and drafted maybe on the defensive side the equivalent to the guy, to Baker Mayfield, in terms of a guy who has a chip on his shoulder and Reuben Bain. I mean, who's more pissed off than Reuben Bain right now as far as a guy who feels as though he's been disrespected and overlooked? He's going to have a heck of a year. They're not going to sneak up on anybody. People know how good Tampa Bay can be. And Boog's right. It's a big year for this organization, man. Just don't mess with the foundation. Get number 50 in the building.
1: And that's happening with Vita Vea getting a contract extension. Texans receiving corps taking a hit on Wednesday. Wideout Jaden Higgins suffering a torn ACL. Season-ending injury occurring during the joint practice with the Raiders. Well, straight ahead, everything's fair in love. Oh, wait, it's not? SportsCenter All Night continues. It's ESPN Radio.
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25: And the payoff. High fly ball. Deep right center. Oh, way back there. See ya. That is about as long a home run as you are going to see. A solo blast by Rice, and it's 3-1 Yankees.
1: Yankees taking a 3-1 lead in the third. In the eighth inning, little insurance.
25: Chop slowly. Third base going to be a tough play. Mayo fields. No play. Throw to third. He's back in time. A single for Lombard. A run scores and the Yankees lead 4-3. Bases remain loaded. And here's Wells. Here comes Jazz. Ball gets away. He slides home. And the Yankees lead 5-3.
1: 5-3 would be the final. Michael Kay on Amazon Prime. Yankees beating the Orioles by 2. Pete Alonso went yard, did have his major league leading 13th opposite field homer, extending his hitting streak to 11 games, signed the longest of his career. Also had one not count. Was ruled foul. They went to the review. Stayed foul.
26: Looking at the video, the view from where the camera was pointing straight down the line, from what it looked like, I mean, it was to the right of the yellow and the pole, so I thought it was fair. But what I was told is there was, in order to overturn a call, you need to have two camera angles to confirm it. But the best view, there's the only view that shows ball fair or foul, the one down the line, but no other camera angle is available. So video room ruled it foul. Umpire obviously called it foul initially. It is what it is. I mean, the video room and the and umpire at third base, I mean, they called a foul. That's the only opinions that really matter. And kudos to them for responding, breaking the tie that next half inning. And kudos to Hedrick for making some really tough pitches after for a loud strike one. I mean, they executed and they bear down and they got it done. And we didn't. Obviously, that's a really defining call in the game. But you got to, when adversity is faced, you got to push past it, move through it.
1: Orioles wind up coming up short against the Yankees, New York winning it 5-3. Speaking of the AL East, Rays and Blue Jays.
0: Now the one strike pitch. Diaz swings and launches one. Deep to left field. Sanchez turns and looks, and it's 2-0 Rays. Yandy Diaz meets Scherzer for the first time and puts the Rays in front.

0: Swung on, popped in the air towards shallow left field. Sanchez coming in. He's had lost it, and it goes by him. Yandy scores. Here comes the second run. Throw to third, off the glove of McAdoo, and not in time. Two runs score, and runners end up at second and third. Jesús Sánchez just lost the baseball. Richie Palacios at second, and the Rays have two gift runs and a 4-1 lead.
1: They go on to a 7-6 win, 620 WDAE. Yandy Diaz, 19th homer of the season, extending his season-long hit streak to 10 games. He's hit in every game since going 0-for-5 on his birthday on August 8th against the Mariners. Alejandro Kirk, 7th homer of the season. As for Max Scherzer, his 3rd outing this season, in which he's allowed at least 7 earned runs, tied for the most in any season of his career. Rays improved to 43-22 at home this season. SportsCenter all night, ESPN Radio to the WNBA. Matchup between the Lynx and the Valkyries.
2: Olivia Miles back on the bench for Minnesota. Cross court, McBride answers. Did she just hit him with a night-night? Collier with the rebound. Shot clock turned off. And Minnesota. This was a battle, Ladona. They are going to take a 3-0 series lead with the 4th and final game coming on Monday in Minnesota. And Fee told us this morning, this might be a game where it's a 60-62 type of night because defense is going to matter.
1: The Lynx go on to the win. It's a key one, 77-66 over the Valkyries, who have their win streak come to an end. Lynx lead the Valkyries by 4 atop the WNBA standings, seeking the 1 seed for the 2nd straight season. ESPN's Kendra Andrews.
3: I spoke with Cheryl Reed, and what she's focusing on with her team is just figuring out how can they take something that's already elite. They are 2nd in offense. They are 3rd in defense. How can they take that and make it even better come playoffs? They do not.

0: can do that, but they think that they can't. Cheryl Reeve told me that I wouldn't be surprised if no one on this team even knew what our record was, that we are, yes, number one in the standings, but we don't care about how many wins that we have, how many losses, because they believe that there, again, is still another level for this team to take it to, and that's what they're focused on in the playoffs.
1: Lynx, the only team with multiple road wins at the Valkyries this season. After the win, Kayla McBride spoke with USA Network.
2: Kayla, they made it an intense game there in the second half. What did it take from your group to hold them off?
3: Toughness, trust in one another. This is an amazing place to play, amazing fan base. This is like a Hooper's dream, you know? But just staying together, we've been in these positions before, trusting each other, trusting what we work on in practice, and just going out there making a play, staying together.
2: I mean, we knew this would be a tough battle, two of the top teams, two of the best defenses. What was the mentality from your group overall coming into a game like this?
3: Whatever it takes. You know, on the road, that's what it's about. You know, there's going to be ups and downs, ebbs and flows, but just staying together and getting it done, and we got it done today.
2: You guys seem to really relish being on enemy territory, kind of proving yourself. There's a reason you guys have the best road record in the W. What allows you to be successful in environments like this?
3: We love it. You know, we embrace it. We're not afraid of anything or anyone. We want to come out here and be the best version of ourselves for each other each and every night. Another chance to do that. Like I said, it's just, you know, two top teams going at it, throwing punches, and, you know, we threw more today.
2: Kayla, thanks for the time. Congrats.
3: I'm off.
1: The Lynx get the win over the Valkyries, who have their six-game win streak come to an end. As for the Mystics and the tempo,
4: 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Oh, how about that jumper for two? Kiriathan, oh, 1 foot.
1: WNBA League pass as the Mystics get past the tempo by 11, 93-82, their eighth straight home win. Tempo officially now eliminated from playoff contention with their 12th consecutive loss. 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
1: Pirates walk off with a Brandon Lau home run. Dodgers get another win in Colorado to sweep the Rockies. Lynx take care of the Valkyries and end a six-game win streak. And we are set for another weekend of football.
19: The Eagles' offense took a step back last season.
20: If Nick Sirianni doesn't make the playoffs, there is a question if he's going to be the head coach moving forward.
21: For Nick Sirianni, he needs to focus on the task at hand, getting the Eagles back to being a true Super Bowl contender.
1: NFL preseason week two getting underway tonight. Raiders, Texans, Niners, Chargers. And then this weekend, among the matchups, Patriots and Eagles. Some familiar faces there. A.J. Brown traded from the Eagles on June 1st, now in New England.
22: Always. I will always have love for Philly. Regardless of if I'm liked or hated, it's love. You know, we won a Super Bowl together. I'll never forget that. I love my fellow teammates. I still talk to them. It's love, man.
23: Talk to Jalen?
22: Not him, but okay. A lot of guys. But I'm sure we'll probably catch up at some time this week.
1: A.J. Brown and the Patriots getting together with the Eagles this week. ESPN's Sal Palantonio is the one who spoke with them.
24: Well, the headline coming out of the interview today was that A.J. Brown has not talked to Jalen Hurts. And that's unfortunate because the real headline that should come out of these joint practices is that A.J. Brown was the best wide receiver on the field for both teams by far, not even close. And it's pretty clear that all of the off-the-field time that A.J. Brown has spent with his young quarterback, Drake May, who's now in his second year trying to go back to the Super Bowl, has really paid off. They've done a lot of one-on-one film study. They've looked at what's called catch tape. They've pieced together all of the catches that A.J. Brown has had and said, this is working, this is not working, let's get on the same page so that Drake May can get the ball out of his hands quickly, cut down on the sacks, the point totals can go up, and maybe the Patriots can go back.

0: to the Super Bowl.
1: Speaking of Philly, they are moving on, as well as they've got a new key addition they're hoping to get back soon. What more can you tell us?
0: Well, Jonathan Greenard, who they acquired from the Minnesota Vikings, was supposed to help them with as an edge rusher. But he had a little bit of a pec strain during a weightlifting session in the offseason, and he's been nowhere to be found at all. And today, defensive coordinator Vic Fangio was here in Foxborough. He addressed the issue, and it was not good news.
2: I don't know when Greenard will be back. You know, that injury he got in our weight room, you know, is going to take some time to heal. You know, we need our third and fourth until Greenard gets back to really solidify their positions.
0: It's pretty clear that they need him as an edge rusher on this football team, but they have two really good defensive tackles they re-signed to mega contracts in the offseason in Jordan Davis and Jalen Carter, and they have all pros in the secondary in Cooper DeJean, and Quinyon Mitchell was a first-team all-pro, and Zach Bond at linebacker. This defense, even without Greenard, week one, should be as good as the one, maybe even better, than the Eagles had last year, when the Eagles only gave up 18 points a game. That's the strength of this football team.
3: There will be a lot of eyes on A.J. Brown with the Patriots this year, and perhaps this week as well, because the Eagles and Patriots are together. Maybe a chip on the shoulder, too, earlier on ESPN Radio, our Freddie Coleman.
4: There's still a part of A.J. Brown, and this is just human nature. You want to show that show in Philadelphia that you're not better off without him. You want to show that show in Philadelphia that you should not have moved him away from that show, and now he has a different show that he's going to make better for his quarterback in Drake May. And I can't wait to see exactly how that's going to sound like if it's not working out in Philadelphia without A.J. Brown.
3: And you can see how things might go off the rails when you get teams like that together in the middle of summer. The Heat and the joint practices. Patriots coach Mike Vrabel.
5: We have to be able to control our emotions. We try to ask them to go to the line and play a certain style and try to create an identity, and have to be able to come back and be involved. I get it, it's emotional. We can say it's football. You know, fighting isn't football. Fighting gets you thrown out of a game. That happens. They're not afraid to call in. You know, from New York, they've changed the rule this year, so even if an official misses a flag or misses a punch and New York happens to see it, you know, that player can be removed from the football game. So we know how critical each and every player is for the team on game day. You know, we don't have that many spots. There's guys that play, you know, they start here, but they're backups at other positions. So if you lose those players, ultimately that hurts the team. So we would try not to do anything like that.
3: We certainly see it during the summer, joint practices. Certainly saw one with the Cowboys and the Saints this week. SportsCenter All Night, ESPN Radio. There's preseason football, and that comes after a week of joint practices earlier on the Golics.
6: I personally think joint practices are better than preseason games. You get more reps, you can control the situation. Now, you're going to deal with more injuries, but you still, to get ready to play football, you have to play football, right? And that's something that's gone on for decades. But you do a little less hitting now to preserve your body, and I get that. But I think you do get work, good work, in joint practices. Again, we're seeing the headlines and the highlights of the fights. For the most part, the practices go off without a hitch. But does the fighting then hurt the rest of the reps? That's something only each team and each coach can decide. But for me, I like joint practices better than preseason games.
3: And when things went off the rails between the Cowboys and the Saints this week, it was one of the bigger ones we've seen. ESPN front office insider Lewis Riddick.
7: That's not what you're out there for. Like, dude, look at this. You're squaring off like it's UFC. Like, what the hell are you doing? Like, honestly, if it was a player that, honestly, for me, I didn't think was going to be a meaningful contributor to my football team, I'd be cutting people left and right. Honest to God, I'd be going, look, get him out of here, because it's proven nothing. Doing that kind of stuff proves nothing. And it's not, you know what, it's football, it's hot, you're going to get someone else. You know what? You barely practice. You guys practice once a day. You wear pads once a day. They cut down the off season. They've made it so much easier. You're making boatloads of money. This kind of stuff, you know what? We used to go and have joint practices. We used to go, went to Platteville for a week. Used to practice against the Chicago Bears. When I was with Cleveland, Atlanta came into Cleveland. We practiced against them. No one was doing this kind of BS, man. I don't know why this has become something that's so commonplace now with players, but they need to knock this off.
3: Week two does get underway. A couple of games on Thursday. It includes the Raiders and Texans, Niners and Chargers. Chargers center Tyler Biadasz is out indefinitely, suffered damage to his ACL and additional injuries to his left knee during practice. On Tuesday, the joint practice with the Niners. He underwent an MRI after suffering the injury. He's out indefinitely. ESPN analyst Mina Kimes.
8: This stinks. I mean, Chargers, they can't catch a break when it comes to their offensive line, because we were so excited this offseason talking about them getting those tackles back, Alton Slater, who are excellent, and then signing Biadasz, I thought was one of the better signings of the offseason from a value perspective. You know, the guards were a bit of a question mark in the line, but the thought was 3 out of 5, you can cover that up to some degree, and now they have to make decisions. I will say Jake Slaughter, who they drafted, who was going to compete at guard, was an experienced college center. You know this, Laura, at Florida, a good zone blocking center. So potentially you could start him there in relief of Biadasz. And I thought, you know, the guard depth they showed looked decent during the preseason, but it's honestly incredibly disappointing. I will say, Mike McDaniel, you saw this in Miami, his scheme does protect your offensive line, right? The ball is going to come out super fast for Justin Herbert, so that will help. And then from a run perspective, particularly I would say the interior of the offensive line, although Miami had an excellent center, you can cover that up to some degree if you got good tackle play because of what he's able to do with motions and formations and some of the bigger bodies he's going to put on the field. But, you know, I'm not going to sugarcoat it. This is really disappointing for this team, especially given the injury history they have at this particular position group.
9: MK, I love the point you make about this kind of overhaul of Justin Herbert in this offense and protecting this offensive line, because it is going to be about anticipatory throws. He's going to have to get the ball out of his hands. And look, this being one of the offenses with a quarterback that's been sacked more than anybody, and I'm sure when Mike McDaniel showed up, that was probably the number one point of emphasis, is to keep Justin Herbert upright. So to your point, it does not help when you lose an offensive lineman, but that scheme change and that offensive coordinator change may cover this up more than just adding another player at the position.
10: First of all, let's follow the money. 3 years, $30 million paid to Biadasz this offseason after he was released by Washington. A legitimate investment. And while he's not the most talented offensive lineman the Chargers have, center is the control panel of the offensive line, helping out Justin Herbert set protections in this new system for Mike McDaniel. If there is a silver lining, I do believe this system, run by Mike McDaniel, might allow them to find interior offensive line replacements a little bit better compared to where they were in that power scheme under Greg Roman. McDaniel did have some great developmental success stories during his time along the offensive line in Miami. None more prominent than Aaron Brewer, who was an all-pro level center who arrived in Miami with not very much fanfare. Unfortunately for Chargers fans, they are used to this. It seems like every training camp an offensive line injury takes place. We just hope this one is not too severe.
3: ESPN's Field Yates, Chargers in their preseason action on Thursday against the Niners. SportsCenter all night, ESPN Radio. Back to baseball. Royals, a 9-7 win over the Athletics. Royals trailed 5-2 entering the bottom of the eighth inning. First win this season, trailing by 3 entering the eighth inning. They had been 0-35. They get the win over the Athletics with a 9-7 win, Royals' fourth consecutive victory. A little lower scoring matchup between the Giants and the Guardians.
11: Now Barry Cota, ground ball deep into the hole and short, diving into shallow left, Rocchio, and it's off his glove, rolls away toward the foul line, and that gets Devers home, 1-0 Giants. Safe at first is Barry Cota with a single and a run batted in.
3: John Miller, KNBR, that would be all the offense in the game. The Giants ultimately win it with a 1-0 shutout over Cleveland. Guardians haven't won back-to-back games since July 20th and 21st. 12th time they've been shut out this season, tied for the most in the American League with Seattle. Giants, meanwhile, 11-21 in one-run games this season. Still the worst record in Major League Baseball. Reds, a one-run win over the Cardinals, 5-4. Sal Stewart, go-ahead three-run home run in the sixth inning, his 27th shot of the season. Seventh homer with multiple runners on base this season, tied for the second most in baseball behind Jake Bowers. Mets and Padres.
12: Next pitch to Carson Bench, lifted in the air, left field line, inside the left field foul pole, gone. Two-run home run, Carson Bench, just fair the other way. An apple taco for Carson Bench, just over the left field wall, and it's 2-0 Mets.
3: Get a couple of defensive highlights this week, and two-run shot on Wednesday, 880 ESPN New York. Second Mets player to reach 15 homers and 15 stolen bases within his first 125 career games, Darryl Strawberry being the other. Mets a 4-2 win over the Padres, back-to-back series wins at home for the second time this season. White Sox a 3-0 shutout of the Cubs, snapping an 8-game losing streak at Wrigley. Cubs held to 2 hits, their fewest at home against the White Sox in series history. Diamondbacks and Red Sox.
12: 2-2 pitch. Swung on and hit well. Left center field. This ball's going to get down, and that's going to go all the way into the crevice. It kicks away from Rafaela. Waldschmidt scores. Carroll's right behind him. And it's Moreno the man once again. Two-run double. D-backs in front 3-2.
3: That was in the fifth inning. Game would be tied after nine, so on to the 10th.
12: 2-2. Broken bat, little pop-up. For a base hit. What a break for the Diamondbacks as Moreno scores, and Arenado gives the D-backs a 6-5 lead.
3: It would be a 7-6 win for Arizona in 10 innings. Arizona Sports 98-7. Diamondbacks' fourth win in six extra inning games since the All-Star break. Arenado, the go-ahead single in the 10th inning, 22nd career go-ahead hit in the 9th inning or later. Diamondbacks go on to the win. Will the entire tournament go on in 2027? There's a question mark we'll answer next. SportsCenter All Night continues. 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
3: 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She'll do so at the end of the season. She made the announcement official on Wednesday, saying in a statement in part, quote, "I've learned there's power in knowing when to walk away." ESPN's Kendra Andrews.
4: Neko actually realized all the way back in training camp in the spring, shortly after she signed that one-year deal to return to the Sparks, that it might be time to hang it up. And she said, you know, part of it is the way that my body felt. She is 30.

0: actually spoke with NECA earlier in the season, and I asked her, how much longer do you want to play? Do you want to play until your legs fall off? And she said, no. It is very important that she was able to walk away from this game on her own two feet, on her own decision, and that's what we're seeing her do right now at the end of this season.
1: NECA Ogumike, drafted number one overall in 2012 by the LA Sparks. 15 seasons later, she will end her career as an MVP winner. Did that in 2016. 8-time All-WNBA selection and 11-time All-Star, career averages over 16.5 points per game and 7.5 rebounds per game. Golf, next round of the FedEx Cup playoffs, getting set to tee it up in the morning. BMW Championship in St. Louis, coverage on ESPN and ESPN+. Then there's LIV. Its CEO says he's confident they'll continue despite the current financial hurdles and the money from Saudi Arabia, which will be leaving after this season. Next weekend's LIV event is canceled in Michigan, which means this weekend's event is the season ender. So player contracts are set to expire as soon as Sunday's final round. It's unclear whether marquee names like John Rahm, Bryson DeChambeau will stay on with the reduced purses and smaller contracts in 2027. As for a potential return to the PGA Tour, brilliance on the way. We heard it on Sportsmanlike, Chris Candy and Evan Cohen.
2: Let's make this about leaving one business, in theory going to a competitor. There are going to be rules about returning to the business you left if you're leaving for one in competition.
3: I don't think it's in the best interest of the PGA Tour or golf overall to put extra hurdles in place for some of the best golfers in the world. But here's the thing that I would say. With the PGA Tour, some of the innovations that they're coming up with and doing the playoff-style format into future years and having tournament-style, more match play, isn't it a good thing if you have some of those natural rivalries between golfers that defected to the LIV Tour and PGA Tour? Exactly. It's like factions in WWE.
2: Yeah.
3: It makes all the sense in the world. So if you're the PGA Tour, why the hell would you embrace it?
2: You like
3: use what was a negative for a positive.
2: You know, it would be amazing. And I think this is along the lines you're thinking of. What if they like created some sort of tournament where these guys had to play their way back in?
3: That would be great. I would love
2: it. Like, oh, you got to beat Rory in order to... you want to come
3: match
2: in?
3: Match play. Let's go.
2: To be the best, you got to beat the best.
3: And you know how Rory feels about that.
2: Yeah, let Rory and Bryson DeChambeau... Bryson wins? He's back.
3: Have him mic'd up, too?
2: We're going to let you back in, but you got to win your way back in.
3: That's bringing WWE to golf.
2: Seriously.
3: I love that.
1: You'd have Ryder Cup-style galleries out there. That could be good. I like that. World number one Scottie Scheffler says he isn't opposed to LIV golfers potentially returning to the PGA Tour. He says they bring value. But reigning Masters champ Rory McIlroy?
4: Rory, Scottie was asked about the possibility of LIV guys coming back and whether they bring value. In your opinion, are there guys, if it goes away, that should be allowed back?
5: I mean, I'd argue, have they brought value to LIV? You know? I think PGA Tour is in a really good spot.
1: McIlroy's been one of LIV's most outspoken critics over the time. SportsCenter all night, ESPN Radio, back to baseball. And a day after being shut out 22-0.
6: 105 off the bat. Here's Josh Naylor. Everybody moved up, so runners at second and third. May from the windup. Here's the pitch. Swung on, ripped on the first baseline. It's a fair ball. It hits the sidewall. Randy scores. Here comes Dom around third base, right behind him. Dom scores. The Mariners have two more. Josh Naylor, a 2-RBI base hit. 7 runs on the board. 7-0 Mariners.
1: They win at 7-5. 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
7: Number 5.
1: Baseball, the Yankees with a 5-3 win in Baltimore. New York getting a 447-foot shot from Ben Rice en route to the win. Amazon Prime.
9: And the payoff. High fly ball. Deep right center. Oh!
7: Number 4.
1: Rangers are in the midst of a playoff push, but Wednesday, they're shut out by the Nationals 6-0. Half of Washington's output coming on one swing. Nationals Radio Network.
10: Now the set of the pitch. Swing and a long drive deep down the left field line, hooking toward the corner, and it is gone. Goodbye. race. Chaparro has done it again. Bang! Zoom goes Chaparro. A three-run home run, his eighth of the year, and his third hit of the night.
7: Number three.
1: Phillies get a win over the Marlins. Brandon Marsh going all Spider-Man to help out. 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
11: 2-2 pitch. Swung on, hit in the air, left field line. Marsh is over, maybe with room up against the stands. Climbs up on the side of the wall and makes the catch. Brandon Marsh climbing up on the angled side wall along the left field line. Now he gives a hat tip to the fans who stayed out of his way. Great play, and that's the second out.
7: Number two.
1: To Williamsport, Bayonne, New Jersey, edges Massachusetts thanks to one final swing of the bat. Our buddy Carl Ravitch, ESPN.
12: Center field, the game is over. Mason Rincon goes into the shrubs in center field. And that allows Bayonne, New Jersey to win the game 2-1 on our first walk-off in Williamsport this year.
7: Number one.
1: Walk-off in Williamsport, Pennsylvania. What about over in Pittsburgh? 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
12: Now the Santa, the 1-2. Swing and a drive. Deep right field. If it's fair, the Pirates will win this game. He's done it! Brandon Lau wins it! What a thrilling come-from-behind win! The Pirates with homers by Flores and Lau. They send the Tigers packing.
1: Fourth career walk-off homer. Meanwhile, a little more breathing room in the AL West. That's next at ESPN Radio.
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21: There's a lot of different things that the NFL is trying to do. Games, you know, every day of the week. Now we're going to Australia. We're going to the four corners. Is it the four corners of the earth?
22: Checking.
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21: 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Yeah. 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
21: Corners.
23: There are no corners.
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21: Yeah. Unless you're a flat earther.
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21: Didn't one of the astronauts send a picture just to say, if you're a flat earther, this should change all of that? I never understood that with flat earthers. Like, what happens when you get to the end of the earth?
23: Remember we had this discussion? What is the town that's on the edge?
21: Yeah.
22: We are about to get just a deluge of stay-in-your-lane content right now.
21: I know. I stay in my lane when I go around the globe.
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9: And the payoff. High fly ball. Deep right center. Oh, way back there. See ya. That is about as long a home run as you are going to see.
25: The first rule of Fight Club, don't talk about Fight Club.
26: That's not what you're out there for. You're squaring off like it's UFC. Like, what the hell are you doing? If it was a player I didn't think was going to be a meaningful contributor to my football team, honest to God, I'd be going to look, get him out of here, because it's proven nothing.
25: Tampa's big man finally gets paid.
27: There was never any kind of body language that suggested he wanted to be out of here. And I think it came to its inevitable conclusion. He was, in effect, underpaid, so they chipped him up. You know, they got their guy back in time to get him in shape.
25: The top two teams in a W throwdown in the Bay.
28: What a find from Miles, and then Williams with the extra hockey pass to Collier.
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4: Rory Scotty was asked about the possibility of live guys coming back and whether they bring value, in your opinion. 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
1: 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Another key offseason move in the NBA. And, as the case has often been this week with NBA news, it involves Los Angeles. That's on the way. Segway, LA Dodgers. They hit a rough patch over the past few weeks, coming back to earth a bit in the standings, but apparently a trip to Denver can cure that.
9: 1-2, and Betts hammers one to left field. This one's headed toward the wall. It is over the wall. A home run for Mookie. A line drive shot, home run number 16, and Betts makes it 2-0 Dodgers. One on, one out, stretch pitch, and Kike hits a high fly ball to left.

0: deep. This ball headed back toward the wall. Veen at the wall. He looks up. It's gone. It's a two-run home run. Kike Hernandez. And the Dodgers lead it 4-0.
1: Three runs in the top of the fourth for the Dodgers. That said, the game would be tied at 4 after 9. On to the 10th.
0: Horton gets 1-2, and Freddie lifts it in the air. Left field deep. Going back after it is McCarthy at the wall. Makes the catch. Paez tags. He'll score. Tagging from first and advancing to second is Teoscar Hernandez. And the Dodgers take a 5-4 lead on a sacrifice fly by Freddie Freeman. Now the pitch to Betts. Line drive. Center field. Base hit. Teoscar touches third. He's coming to the plate. Throw from Carrig. Too late. RBI base hit. Teoscar scores. And the Dodgers lead it 6-4.
1: AM 570 LA Sports. 6-4 would be the final. In 10 innings, Dodgers with their ninth series sweep this season. Tie for the Red Sox for second most in baseball. Rays lead the way with 13. Red Sox and Dodgers both with 9. Dodgers 31-8 against the Rockies over the last three seasons. Most wins by any team against a single opponent over that span. They've also posted a 4-0 record in extra inning games this season. The only team without a loss. Freddie Freeman, as you heard, the go-ahead sack fly in the 10th. First go-ahead RBI in extra innings this season. Mookie Betts, 3-for-5 with a 16th home run, drove in 2, and spoke with Spectrum Sportsnet LA.
2: Mookie, when you look at this win, let's start with Tanner Scott. He was up last night, got that 4-out save, even got up in the pen the night before. For him to come out and be so efficient, how big is that for this team?
3: It's huge, especially we've been kind of thin back there, especially with Edwin going down and, you know, some moving pieces. So, you know, he's a dog, and he showed it tonight.
2: The offensive performance for you personally, the 3 hits, the home run, for you it was against left, it was against right. What does that just tell you as to kind of where you're at as you're looking to get that consistency back with your swing?
3: We're getting closer. You know, we're getting closer. It's a work in progress every day. I'm just happy I was able to help the boys in a time of need.
2: You guys always talk about how this is a game in 162, but when you look at this series and this sweep specifically, how the offense got back on track, does it feel like this series could be bigger for this group than you all might have thought?
3: Yeah, I mean, maybe not necessarily through the 162, but definitely for morale. You know, we hadn't been hitting or doing much good lately, so to at least get the bats back going, it makes us feel good, and hopefully we can carry it into this next series.
2: It's an excellent series for you all. So, Mookie, congratulations on this win and the sweep.
3: Thank you.
1: Dodgers get the sweep in Colorado with the 6-4 10-inning win on Wednesday. 30 for 30's new series, The Betrayal of Shohei Ohtani, available now on all major podcast platforms. The Betrayal of Shohei Ohtani is presented by Gusto. Longest active win streak in Major League Baseball? That currently resides in Philly. They were hosting the Marlins.
4: Swung on, hit deep, right field. Going back is Ruiz at the wall. Looking up, it's gone. And Luis Arraez with a two-run home run to straightaway right field. Number 6 on the season, his second as a Philly. And the Phils now lead it 3-0 on the two-run shot.
1: Sports Radio 94 WIP. Philly's a 4-1 win over the Marlins. Their 6th consecutive win, longest active streak in baseball. And their longest streak this season. Arraez 2-for-4 with the home run, couple of RBI, second homer with the Phillies in his 15th game with them. Bryce Harper 1-for-3 with a walk, 23 game on base streak, longest active streak in Major League Baseball, as is the Phillies' 6-game win streak. To Pittsburgh, Tigers visiting the Pirates. Detroit would take a 3-2 lead to the bottom of the 9th inning.
5: And an 0-2 from Jansen. Swinging a ball, belted right down the left field line. And Flores has tied the game. He hit it off the third rung of the rotunda. A mammoth home run. The second for Flores. The Pirates tie it in the bottom of the 9th. Off of the Hall of Fame closer in Kenley Jansen. What a wallop.
6: Now the Santa, the 1-2. Swing and a drive, deep right field. If it's fair, the Pirates will win this game. He's done it! Brandon Lau wins it! What a thrilling come-from-behind win! The Pirates with homers by Flores and Lau. They send the Tigers packing.
1: Fireworks person getting a lot of work there in the bottom of the 9th inning. The 2 homers, and Pittsburgh wins it. 4-3, the final over the Tigers. Sports Radio 93.7, the Fan. Brandon Lau with the walk-off shot, his 27th homer of the season, fourth career walk-off home run. Paul Skeens started for Pittsburgh. No decision, 4 1/3. Gave up 3 runs on 4 hits, 4 walks, did strike out 5. 6th start this season where he's failed to complete 5 innings. SportsCenter all night. 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Houston Astros.

0: Now the pitch, check swing by Carter. Did he go? Yes, he did. For strike three, strikeout number 10 for Cade Cavalli. And we're only in the bottom of the fourth inning with two outs.
1: Nationals also giving him some run support.
0: Now the set of the pitch. Swing and a long drive deep down the left field line. Hooking toward the corner. And it is gone. Goodbye. Andres Chaparro has done it again. Bang. Zoom goes Chaparro. A three-run home run. His eighth of the year. And his third hit of the night.
1: Nationals Radio Network. Eighth homer of the season. Seven of those eight since the All-Star break. Nationals shut out the Rangers 6-0. Rangers now trailing the Astros by two games in the AL West. Nationals' fifth shutout this season, second in their last six games. Braves have fallen four games back in the race for the best record of the National League. This week in their series with the Twins certainly didn't help.
2: Hit high in the air, right center field. Acuna back. He's going to turn around and play it off the wall. Here comes Keyshaw. Here comes Buxton. Bell to third. Clemens into second base. Twins are opening it up here. Lead now 4-1.
3: No balls, two strikes. Battle time. Right back up the middle for a base hit. Attaboy Brooks. Here comes Cody Clemens. He's going to score. The intentional walk backfires, and the Twins lead 6-4.
1: Treasure Island Baseball Network, 6-4 would be the final. Minnesota's fourth series sweep this season, their first at home since early April. As for the Braves, they're swept in a series for the fourth time this season. They struck out 14 times in the loss to Minnesota. SportsCenter all night, ESPN Radio to the NBA. Cavaliers, Nuggets, Clippers agreeing on a trade that will send Peyton Watson to Cleveland, Max Strus to the Clippers. Watson will sign a new four-year, $88 million deal with a player option, according to his agent, earlier on ESPN Radio. On game night, our Emmett Golden.
4: The Cavaliers send Max Strus to the Clippers. They send an unprotected pick to the Nuggets, and they end up with Peyton Watson from the Nuggets, which they also end up getting Cam Whitmore. But the Cavaliers needed a small four. They have not had a real three since DeAndre Hunter, and that didn't necessarily work out for the Cavaliers or for DeAndre. And before that, it was LeBron. So that's just one area that they've been trying to find somebody, and I love this for the Cavaliers that they added Peyton Watson to the rotation. Guy with some length, can shoot it, can defend. Great move by the Cavaliers.
1: Cavaliers coming off an Eastern Conference Finals appearance where they were swept by the Knicks. SportsCenter all night, ESPN Radio.
5: The agent for Buccaneers nose tackle Vita Vea says his client has requested a trade, according to Adam Schefter.
6: It is contract related. It doesn't necessarily mean his time with the Bucs is done. This is a player letting him know that I am serious, despite being a career Buccaneer to this point.
1: The hold-in for Tampa Bay defensive tackle Vita Vea ends with the team announcing it's agreed to terms on a new contract extension. Vea and his agent reaching the agreement with the Bucs on a one-year extension adds $6 million to the $18 million he was already set to make in 2026. Last month, prior to the start of training camp, the 31-year-old had requested a trade as he had no guaranteed money on his existing deal. Earlier on ESPN Radio, Tampa Bay Times Buccaneers reporter Rick Stroud.
7: You know, they kind of have the leverage there, too, as they did with Vita. But, you know, when you get one deal done, you start feeling good about things, get some good vibes in the building going on, you know. Baker comes in the next day, kind of gives him that wry smile. But we'll see what happens. I don't think to him it matters either way. Obviously, he wants to make Tampa his forever home. He's so comfortable here. The community loves him. And so I think it would be a, you know, kind of a nice end to the preseason if they could do it. But that won't affect, you know, how he plays, and there's no trade demand or anything like that.
1: He being Baker Mayfield wants to stay in Tampa. As for the expectations for the 2026 Buccaneers?
7: Injuries were the big story a year ago. They've spent a lot of time and energy rebuilding this defense, getting bigger bodies in here, and also, you know, raising a badassery, if you will, a little bit. There's a lot of excitement on this defense right now. And if that offensive line stays together, they're a top three offensive line. There's a lot of positivity and depth at the receiver, even though they lost Mike Evans. This Teddy Hurst guy is going to be a story this year out of Georgia State to play that X receiver. And, of course, they still have Emeka Buka and Chris Godwin.

0: Godwin and Jalen McMillan and all those guys. So I think Baker's really, really confident in his team. He loves what they've done on defense. He loves the attitude that they have added, which matches his own. And so that's why he's saying, you know, go ahead and doubt us. And he's gonna invent the chip if it's not there anyway. I don't know if he's taking a poll how many people think the Bucs going to have a losing record, but he seemed to think that was on his mind the other day.
1: One key thing about Tampa Bay this year, ESPN analyst Louis Riddick says they won't be flying under the radar.
2: I think really the question is on defense. One, get Vita back in there. You can't mess with him. He's a foundational player. Jason Light has to figure out a way to bridge that gap and get him on the field. I mean, you just went and drafted maybe on the defensive side the equivalent to the guy, to Baker Mayfield, in terms of a guy who has a chip on his shoulder and Reuben Bain. I mean, who's more pissed off than Reuben Bain right now? As far as a guy who feels as though he's been disrespected and overlooked, he's going to have a heck of a year. They're not going to sneak up on anybody. People know how good Tampa Bay can be. And Boog's right. It's a big year for this organization, man. Just don't mess with the foundation. Get number 50 in the building.
1: And that's happening with Vita Vea getting a contract extension. Texans receiving core taking a hit on Wednesday. Wideout Jaden Hagen suffering a torn ACL. Season-ending injury occurring during the joint practice with the Raiders. Well, straight ahead, everything's fair in love. Oh, wait, it's not? SportsCenter All Night continues. It's ESPN Radio.
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16: And the payoff. High fly ball. Deep right center. Oh, way back there. See ya. That is about as long a home run as you are going to see. A solo blast by Rice, and it's 3-1 Yankees.
1: Yankees taking a 3-1 lead in the third. In the eighth inning, little insurance.
16: Chop slowly. Third base going to be a tough play. Mayo fields. No play. Throw to third. He's back in time. A single for Lombard. A run scores and the Yankees lead 4-3. Bases remain loaded. And here's Wells. Here comes Jazz. Ball gets away. He slides home. And the Yankees lead 5-3.
1: 5-3 would be the final. Michael Kay on Amazon Prime. Yankees beating the Orioles by 2. Pete Alonso went yard. Did have his Major League leading 13th opposite field homer, extending his hitting streak to 11 games, tying the longest of his career. Also had one not count. Was ruled foul. They went to the review. Stayed foul.
17: Looking at the video, the view from where the camera was pointing straight down the line, from what it looked like, I mean, it was to the right of the yellow on the pole, so I thought it was fair. But what I was told is there was, in order to overturn a call, you need to have two camera angles to confirm it. But the best view, there's the only view that shows ball fair or foul is the one down the line, but no other camera angle is available. So video room ruled it foul. Umpire obviously called it foul initially. It is what it is. I mean, the video room and the and umpire at third base, I mean, they called a foul. That's the only opinions that really matter. And kudos to them for responding, breaking the tie that next half inning. And kudos to Hedrick for making some really tough pitches after for a loud strike one. I mean, they executed and they bear down and they got it done and we didn't. Obviously, that's a really defining call in the game, but you got to, when adversity is faced, you got to push past it, move through it.
1: Orioles wind up coming up short against the Yankees, New York winning it 5-3. Speaking of the AL East, Rays and Blue Jays.
18: Now the one-strike pitch. Diaz swings and launches one. Deep to left field. Sanchez turns and looks, and it's 2-0 Rays. Yandy Diaz meets Scherzer for the first time and puts the Rays in front.
19: Swung on, popped in the air towards shallow left field. Sanchez coming in. He's had lost it, and it goes by him. Yandy scores. Here comes the second run. Throw to third, off the glove of McAdoo, and not in time. Two-run score, and runners end up at second and third. Jesus Sanchez just lost the baseball. Richie Palacios at second, and the Rays have two gift runs and a 4-1 lead.
1: They go on to a 7-6 win, 620 WDAE. Yandy Diaz, 19th homer of the season, extending his season-long hit streak to 10 games. He's hit in every game since going 0-for-5 on his birthday on August 8th against the Mariners. Alejandro Kirk, 7th homer of the season. As for Max Scherzer, his 3rd outing this season, in which he's allowed at least 7 earned runs, tied for the most in any season of his career. Rays improved to 43-22 at home this season. SportsCenter All Night, ESPN Radio to the WNBA. Matchup between the Lynx and the Valkyries.
20: Olivia Miles back on the bench for Minnesota. Cross court, McBride answers. Did she just hit him with a night-night? Collier with the rebound. Shot clock turned off. And Minnesota, this was a battle, Ladona. They are going to take a 3-0 series lead with the fourth and final game coming on Monday in Minnesota. And Fee told us this morning, this might be a game where it's a 60-62 type of night because defense is going to matter.
1: The Lynx go on to the win. It's a key one, 77-66 over the Valkyries, who have their win streak come to an end. Lynx lead the Valkyries by four atop the WNBA standings, seeking the one seed for the second straight season. ESPN's Kendra Andrews.
0: I spoke with Cheryl Reed, and what she's focusing on with her team is just figuring out how can they take something that's already elite. They are second in offense. They are third in defense. How can they take that and make it even better come playoffs? They do not want to run out.

0: they think that they can't. Cheryl Reeve told me that I wouldn't be surprised if no one on this team even knew what our record was, that we are, yes, number one in the standings, but we don't care about how many wins that we have, how many losses, because they believe that there, again, is still another level for this team to take it to, and that's what they're focused on in the playoffs.
1: Lynx, the only team with multiple road wins at the Valkyries this season. After the win, Kayla McBride spoke with USA Network.
2: Kayla, they made it an intense game there in the second half. What did it take from your group to hold them off?
3: Toughness, trust in one another. This is an amazing place to play, amazing fan base. This is like a Hooper's dream, you know, but just staying together. We've been in these positions before, trusting each other, trusting what we work on in practice, and just going out there making a play, staying together.
2: I mean, we knew this would be a tough battle, two of the top teams, two of the best defenses. What was the mentality from your group overall coming into a game like this?
3: Whatever it takes. You know, on the road, that's what it's about. You know, there's going to be ups and downs, ebbs and flows, but just staying together and getting it done, and we got it done today.
2: You guys seem to really relish being on enemy territory, kind of proving yourself. There's a reason you guys have the best road record in the W. What allows you to be successful in environments like this?
3: We love it. We know, we embrace it. We're not afraid of anything or anyone. We want to come out here and be the best version of ourselves for each other each and every night. Another chance to do that. Like I said, it's just, you know, two top teams going at it, throwing punches, and, you know, we threw more today.
2: Kayla, thanks for the time. Congrats.
3: I'm off.
1: The Lynx get the win over the Valkyries, who have their six-game win streak come to an end. As for the Mystics and the tempo,
4: 3.5 minutes to go here in the fourth quarter. One foot.
1: WNBA League pass as the Mystics get past the tempo by 11, 93-82, their eighth straight home win. Tempo officially now eliminated from playoff contention with their 12th consecutive loss. Losing your cool in the middle of summer. That's next. 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
1: Pirates walk off with a Brandon Lau home run. Dodgers get another win in Colorado to sweep the Rockies. Lynx take care of the Valkyries and end a 6-game win streak. And we are set for another weekend of football.
15: The Eagles' offense took a step back last season.
16: If Nick Sirianni doesn't make the playoffs, there is a question if he's going to be the head coach moving forward.
17: For Nick Sirianni, he needs to focus on the task at hand, getting the Eagles back to being a true Super Bowl contender.
1: NFL preseason week 2 getting underway tonight. Raiders, Texans, Niners, Chargers. And then this weekend, among the matchups, Patriots and Eagles. Some familiar faces there. A.J. Brown traded from the Eagles on June 1st, now in New England.
18: Always. I will always have love for Philly. Regardless of if I'm liked or hated, it's love. You know, we won a Super Bowl together. I'll never forget that. I love my fellow teammates. I still talk to them. It's love, man.
19: Talk to Jalen?
18: Not him, but okay. A lot of guys. But I'm sure we'll probably catch up sometime this week.
1: A.J. Brown and the Patriots getting together with the Eagles this week. ESPN Sal Palantonio is the one who spoke with them.
20: Well, the headline coming out of the interview today was that A.J. Brown has not talked to Jalen Hurts. And that's unfortunate because the real headline that should come out of these joint practices is that A.J. Brown was the best wide receiver on the field for both teams by far, not even close. And it's pretty clear that all of the off-the-field time that A.J. Brown has spent with his young quarterback, Drake May, who is now in his second year and trying to go back to the Super Bowl, has really paid off. They've done a lot of one-on-one film study. They've looked at what's called catch tape. They've pieced together all of the catches that A.J. Brown has had and said, this is working, this is not working, let's get on the same page so that Drake May can get the ball out of his hands quickly, cut down on the sacks, the point totals can go up, and maybe the Patriots can go back to the Super Bowl.
17: Speaking of Philly, they are moving on as well as they've got a new key addition they're hoping to get back soon. What more can you tell us?
20: Well, Jonathan Greenard, who they acquired from the Minnesota Vikings, was supposed to help them with as an edge rusher. But he had a little bit of a pec strain during a weightlifting session in the offseason, and he's been nowhere to be found at all. And today, defensive coordinator Vic Fangio was here in Foxborough. He addressed the issue, and it was not good news.
21: I don't know when Greenard will be back. You know, that injury he got in our weight room, you know, is going to take some time to heal. You know, we need our third and fourth until Greenard gets back to really solidify their positions.

0: It's pretty clear that they need him as an edge rusher on this football team, but they have two really good defensive tackles. They re-signed to mega contracts in the offseason in Jordan Davis and Jalen Carter, and they have all pros in the secondary in Cooper DeJean, and Quinyon Mitchell was a first-team all-pro, and Zach Bond at linebacker. This defense, even without Grenard, week one, should be as good as the one, maybe even better, than the Eagles had last year, when the Eagles only gave up 18 points a game. That's the strength of this football team.
1: There will be a lot of eyes on A.J. Brown with the Patriots this year and perhaps this week as well, because the Eagles and Patriots are together. Maybe a chip on the shoulder, too, earlier on ESPN Radio, our Freddie Coleman.
2: There's still a part of A.J. Brown, and this is just human nature. You want to show that show in Philadelphia that you're not better off without him. You want to show that show in Philadelphia that you should not have moved him away from that show, and now he has a different show that he's going to make better for his quarterback in Drake May. And I can't wait to see exactly how that's going to sound like if it's not working out in Philadelphia without A.J. Brown.
1: And you can see how things might go off the rails when you get teams like that together in the middle of summer. The Heat and the joint practices. Patriots coach Mike Vrabel.
3: We have to be able to control our emotions. We try to ask them to go to the line and play a certain style and try to create an identity and have to be able to come back and be involved. I get it. It's emotional. We can say it's football. You know, fighting isn't football. Fighting gets you thrown out of a game. That happens. They're not afraid to call in. You know, from New York, they've changed the rule this year. So even if an official misses a flag or misses a punch, and New York happens to see it, you know, that player can be removed from the football game. So we know how critical each and every player is for the team on game day. You know, we don't have that many spots. There's guys that play, you know, they start here, but they're backups at other positions. So if you lose those players, ultimately that hurts the team. So we would try not to do anything like that.
1: We certainly see it during the summer, joint practices. Certainly saw one with the Cowboys and the Saints this week. SportsCenter All Night, ESPN Radio. There's preseason football, and that comes after a week of joint practices earlier on the Golics.
4: I personally think joint practices are better than preseason games. You get more reps, you can control the situation. Now, you're going to deal with more injuries, but you still, to get ready to play football, you have to play football. Right. And that's something that's gone on for decades. But you do a little less hitting now to preserve your body. And I get that. But I think you do get work, good work, in joint practices. Again, we're seeing the headlines and the highlights of the fights. For the most part, the practices go off without a hitch. But does the fighting then hurt the rest of the reps? That's something only each team and each coach can decide. But for me, I like joint practices better than preseason games.
1: And when things went off the rails between the Cowboys and the Saints this week, it was one of the bigger ones we've seen. ESPN front office insider Lewis Riddick.
5: That's not what you're out there for. Like, dude, look at this. You're squaring off like it's UFC. Like, what the hell are you doing? Like, honestly, if it was a player that, honestly, for me, I didn't think was going to be a meaningful contributor to my football team, I'd be cutting people left and right. Honest to God, I'd be going, look, get him out of here, because it's proven nothing. Doing that kind of stuff proves nothing. And it's not, you know what, it's football, it's hot, you're going to get someone else. You know what? You barely practice. You guys practice once a day. You wear pads once a day. They've cut down the off season. They've made it so much easier. You're making boatloads of money. This kind of stuff, you know what? We used to go and have joint practices. We used to go, went to Platteville for a week. Used to practice against the Chicago Bears. When I was with Cleveland, Atlanta came into Cleveland. We practiced against them. No one was doing this kind of BS, man. I don't know why this has become something that's so commonplace now with players, but they need to knock this off.
1: Week two does get underway. A couple of games on Thursday. It includes the Raiders and Texans, Niners and Chargers. Chargers center Tyler Biadasz is out indefinitely, suffered damage to his ACL and additional injuries to his left knee during practice on Tuesday, the joint practice with the Niners. He underwent an MRI after suffering the injury. He's out indefinitely. ESPN analyst Mina Kimes.
6: This stinks. I mean, the Chargers, they can't catch a break when it comes to their offensive line, because we were so excited this offseason talking about them getting those tackles back, Alton Slater, who are excellent, and then signing Biadasz, I thought was one of the better signings of the offseason from a value perspective. You know, the guards were a bit of a question mark in the line, but the thought was 3 out of 5, you can cover that up to some degree, and now they have to make decisions. I will say Jake Slaughter, who they drafted, who was going to compete at guard, was an experienced college center. You know this, Laura, at Florida, a good zone blocking center. So potentially you could start him there in relief of Biadasz. And I thought, you know, the guard depth they showed looked decent during the preseason, but it's honestly incredibly disappointing. I will say, Mike McDaniel, you saw this in Miami, his scheme does protect your offensive line, yep. right? The ball is going to come out super fast for Justin Herbert, so that will help. And then from a run perspective, particularly I would say the interior of the offensive line, although Miami had an excellent center, you can cover that up to some degree if you got good tackle play because of what he's able to do with motions and formations and some of the bigger bodies he's going to put on the field. But, you know, I'm not going to sugarcoat it. This is really disappointing for this team, especially given the injury history they have at this particular position group.
7: MK, I love the point you make about this kind of overhaul of Justin Herbert in this offense and protecting this offensive line, because it is going to be about anticipatory throws. He's going to have to get the ball out of his hands. And look, this being one of the offenses with a quarterback that's been sacked more than anybody, and I'm sure when Mike McDaniel showed up, that was probably the number one point of emphasis, is to keep Justin Herbert upright. So to your point, it does not help when you lose an offensive lineman, but that scheme change and that offensive coordinator change may cover this up more than just adding another player at the position.
8: First of all, let's follow the money. 3 years, $30 million paid to Biadasz this offseason after he was released by Washington. A legitimate investment. And while he's not the most talented offensive lineman the Chargers have, center is the control panel of the offensive line, helping out Justin Herbert set protections in this new system for Mike McDaniel. If there is a silver lining, I do believe this system, run by Mike McDaniel, might allow them to find interior offensive line replacements a little bit better compared to where they were in that power scheme under Greg Roman. McDaniel did have some great developmental success stories during his time along the offensive line in Miami. None more prominent than Aaron Brewer, who was an all-pro level center who arrived in Miami with not very much fanfare. Unfortunately for Chargers fans, they are used to this. It seems like every training camp an offensive line injury takes place. We just hope this one is not too severe.
1: ESPN's Field Yates, Chargers in their preseason action on Thursday against the Niners. SportsCenter all night, ESPN Radio. Back to baseball. Royals, a 9-7 win over the Athletics. Royals trailed 5-2 entering the bottom of the eighth inning. First win this season, trailing by 3 entering the eighth inning. They had been 0-35. They get the win over the Athletics with a 9-7 win. Royals' fourth consecutive victory. A little lower scoring matchup between the Giants and the Guardians.
9: Throw. Now Barry Cota, ground ball deep into the hole and short. Diving into shallow left, Rocchio. It's off his glove. Rolls away toward the foul line. And that gets Devers home. 1-0 Giants. Safe at first is Barry Cota with a single and a run batted in.
1: John Miller, KNBR. That would be all the offense in the game. The Giants ultimately win it with a 1-0 shutout over Cleveland. Guardians haven't won back-to-back games since July 20th and 21st. 12th time they've been shut out this season, tied for the most in the American League with Seattle. Giants, meanwhile, 11-21 in one-run games this season. Still the worst record in Major League Baseball. Reds, a one-run win over the Cardinals, 5-4. Sal Stewart, go-ahead three-run home run in the sixth inning, his 27th shot of the season. Seventh homer with multiple runners on base this season, tied for the second most in baseball behind Jake Bowers. Mets and Padres.
10: Next pitch to Carson Bench, lifted in the air, left field line, inside the left field foul pole, gone. Two-run home run, Carson Bench, just fair the other way. An abo taco for Carson Bench, just over the left field wall, and it's 2-0 Mets.
1: Get a couple of defensive highlights this week, and two-run shot on Wednesday, 880 ESPN New York. Second Mets player to reach 15 homers and 15 stolen bases within his first 125 career games, Darryl Strawberry being the other. Mets a 4-2 win over the Padres. Back-to-back series wins at home for the second time this season. White Sox, a 3-0 shutout of the Cubs, snapping an 8-game losing streak at Wrigley. Cubs held to 2 hits, their fewest at home against the White Sox in series history. Diamondbacks and Red Sox.
11: 2-2 pitch. Swung on and hit well. Left center field. This ball's going to get down, and that's going to go all the way into the crevice. It kicks away from Rafaela. Waldschmidt scores. Carroll's right behind him. And it's Moreno the man once again. 2-run double. D-backs in front 3-2.
1: That was in the 5th inning. Game would be tied after 9, so on to the 10th.
11: 2-2. Broken bat, little pop up. Down for a base hit. What a break for the Diamondbacks as Moreno scores. And Arenado gives the D-backs a 6-5 lead.
1: It would be a 7-6 win for Arizona in 10 innings. Arizona Sports 98-7. Diamondbacks' 4th win in 6 extra inning games since the All-Star break. Arenado, the go-ahead single in the 10th inning. 22nd career go-ahead hit in the 9th inning or later. Diamondbacks go on to the win. Will the entire tour be around next year? That's next. SportsCenter All Night continues. It's ESPN Radio.
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4: 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She'll do so at the end of the season. She made the announcement official on Wednesday, saying in a statement in part, quote, "I've learned there's power in knowing when to walk away." ESPN's Kendra Andrews.
5: Neko actually realized all the way back in training camp in the spring, shortly after she signed that one-year deal to return to the Sparks, that it might be time to hang it up. And she said, you know, part of it is the way that my body felt. She is 36 years old as of July. But the other part that really made her feel like it was okay to retire is she said, I can look back at my career and feel content with everything that I have accomplished. She feels good about walking away now. I actually spoke with Neko earlier in the season and I asked her, how much longer do you want to play? Do you want to play until your legs fall off? And she said, no, it is very important that she was able to walk away from this game on her own two feet, on her own decision. And that's what we're seeing her do right now at the end of this season.
4: Neko Ogumike, drafted number one overall in 2012 by the LA Sparks. 15 seasons later, she will end her career as an MVP winner. Did that in 2016. 8-time all WNBA selection and 11-time All-Star. Career averages over 16.5 points per game and 7.5 rebounds per game. Golf, next round of the FedEx Cup playoffs, getting set to tee it up in the morning. BMW Championship in St. Louis, coverage on ESPN and ESPN Plus. Then there's LIV. Its CEO says he's confident they'll continue despite the current financial hurdles and the money from Saudi Arabia, which will be leaving after this season. Next weekend's LIV event is canceled in Michigan, which means this weekend's event is the season ender. So player contracts are set to expire as soon as Sunday's final round. It's unclear whether marquee names like Jon Rahm, Bryson DeChambeau will stay on with the reduced purses and smaller contracts in 2027. As for a potential return to the PGA Tour, brilliance on the way. We heard it on Unsportsmanlike, Chris Candy and Evan Cohen.
6: Let's make this about leaving one business, in theory going to a competitor. There are going to be rules about returning to the business you left if you're leaving for one in competition.
7: I don't think it's in the best interest of the PGA Tour or golf overall to put extra hurdles in place for some of the best golfers in the world. But here's the thing that I would say. With the PGA Tour, some of the innovations that they're coming up with and doing the playoff-style format into future years and having tournament-style, more match play, isn't it a good thing if you have some of those natural rivalries between golfers that defected to the LIV Tour
6: and
7: PGA Tour?
6: Exactly.
7: It's like factions in WWE.
6: Yeah.
7: It makes all the sense in the world. So if you're the PGA Tour, why the hell would you embrace it?
6: Use
7: what was a negative for a positive.
6: You know what would be amazing? And I think this is along the lines you're thinking of. What if they like created some sort of tournament where these guys had to play their way back in?
7: That would be great. I would love
6: it. Like, oh, you got to beat Rory in order to... you want to come
7: match
6: in?
7: Match play. Let's go.
6: To be the best, you got to beat the best.
7: And you know how Rory feels about that.
6: Yeah, let Rory and Bryson DeChambeau... Bryson wins?
7: Have him mic'd up, too?
6: We're going to let you back in, but you got to win your way back in.
7: That's bringing WWE to golf.
6: Seriously.
7: I love that.
4: You'd have Ryder Cup-style galleries out there. That could be good. I like that. World number one Scottie Scheffler says he isn't opposed to LIV golfers potentially returning to the PGA Tour. He says they bring value

0: reigning Masters champ Rory McIlroy.
1: Rory, Scotty was asked about the possibility of live guys coming back and whether they bring value. In your opinion, are there guys, if it goes away, that should be allowed back?
2: I mean, I'd argue, have they brought value to live? You know, I think PGA Tour is in a really good spot.
0: McIlroy's been one of Liv's most outspoken critics over the time. SportsCenter All Night, ESPN Radio, back to baseball. And a day after being shut out 22-0.
3: 105 off the bat. Here's Josh Naylor. Everybody moved up, so runners at second and third. May from the windup. Here's the pitch. Swung on, ripped on the first baseline. It's a fair ball. It hits the sidewall. Randy scores. Here comes Dom around third base, right behind him. Dom scores. The Mariners have two more. Josh Naylor, a two RBI base hit. Seven runs on the board. 7-0 Mariners.
0: They win at 7-5. Seattle Sports 710 AM.
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5: 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Are you not entertained?
4: Number 5.
0: Baseball, the Yankees with a 5-3 win in Baltimore. New York getting a 447-foot shot from Ben Rice en route to the win. Amazon Prime.
6: And the payoff. High fly ball. Deep right center.
4: Number 4.
0: Rangers are in the midst of a playoff push, but Wednesday, they're shut out by the Nationals 6-0. Half of Washington's output coming on one swing. Nationals Radio Network.
7: Now the set of the pitch.
8: Swing and a long drive. Deep down the left field line. Hooking toward the corner, and it is gone. Goodbye. Andrés Chaparro has done it again. Bang! Zoom goes Chaparro, a three-run home run, his eighth of the year, and his third hit of the night.
4: Number 3.
0: Phillies get a win over the Marlins. Brandon Marsh going all Spider-Man to help out. 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
9: 2-2 pitch. Swung on, hit in the air, left field line. Marsh is over, maybe with room up against the stands. Climbs up on the side of the wall and makes the catch. Brandon Marsh climbing up on the angled side wall along the left field line. Now he gives a hat tip to the fans who stayed out of his way. Great play, and that's the second out.
4: Number 2.
0: To Williamsport, Bayonne, New Jersey, edges Massachusetts thanks to one final swing of the bat. Our buddy Carl Ravitch, ESPN.
10: Center field, the game is over. Mason Rincon goes into the shrubs in center field. And that allows Bayonne, New Jersey to win the game 2-1 on our first walk-off in Williamsport this year.
4: Number 1.
0: Walk-off in Williamsport, Pennsylvania. What about over in Pittsburgh? 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
9: Now the center, the 1-2, swing and a drive, deep right field. If it's fair, the Pirates will win this game. He's done it! Brandon Lau wins it! What a thrilling come-from-behind win! The Pirates, with homers by Flores and Lau, they send the Tigers packing!
0: Fourth career walk-off homer. Meanwhile, a little more breathing room in the AL West. 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
6: And the payoff. High fly ball. Deep right center. Oh! You are going to see.
4: The first rule of Fight Club, don't talk about Fight Club.
22: That's not what you're out there for. You're squaring off like it's UFC. Like, what the hell are you doing? If it was a player I didn't think was going to be a meaningful contributor to my football team, honest to God, I'd be going, look, get him out of here, get him out of here, because it's proven nothing.
4: Tampa's big man finally gets paid.
23: There was never any kind of body language that suggested he wanted to be out of here, and I think it came to its inevitable conclusion. He was, in effect, underpaid, so they chipped him up. You know, they got their guy back in time to get him in shape.
4: The top two teams in a W throwdown in the Bay.
24: What a find from Miles, and then Williams with the extra hockey pass to Collier.
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1: Rory Scotty was asked about the possibility of live guys coming back and whether they bring value, in your opinion. 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
0: Riding the ship once again, perhaps. 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Another key offseason move in the NBA. And as the case has often been this week with NBA news, it involves Los Angeles. That's on the way. Segue, LA Dodgers. They hit a rough patch over the past few weeks, coming back to earth a bit in the

0: standings, but apparently a trip to Denver can cure that.
1: 1-2, and Betts hammers one to left field. This one's headed toward the wall. It is over the wall. A home run for Mookie. A line drive shot, home run number 16. And Betts makes it 2-0 Dodgers. One on, one out. Stretch pitch. And Kike hits a high fly ball to left and deep. This ball headed back toward the wall. Veen at the wall. He looks up. It's gone. It's a two-run home run. Kike Hernandez. And the Dodgers lead it 4-0.
0: Three runs in the top of the fourth for the Dodgers. That said, the game would be tied at 4 after 9. On to the 10th.
1: Murphy gets 1-2, and Freddie lifts it in the air, left field deep. Going back after it is McCarthy at the wall, makes the catch. Paez tags, he'll score. Tagging from first and advancing to second is Teoscar Hernandez, and the Dodgers take a 5-4 lead on a sacrifice fly by Freddie Freeman. Now the pitch to Betts, line drive, center field, base hit. Teoscar touches third, he's coming to the plate. Throw from Kerrig, too late, RBI base hit. Teoscar scores, and the Dodgers lead it 6-4.
0: AM 570 LA Sports, 6-4 would be the final. In 10 innings, Dodgers with their ninth series sweep this season. Tied for the Red Sox for second most in baseball. Rays lead the way with 13. Red Sox and Dodgers both with 9. Dodgers 31-8 against the Rockies over the last three seasons. Most wins by any team against a single opponent over that span. They've also posted a 4-0 record in extra inning games this season. The only team without a loss. Freddie Freeman, as you heard, the go-ahead sac fly in the 10th. First go-ahead RBI in extra innings this season. Mookie Betts, 3-for-5 with a 16th home run, drove in 2, and spoke with Spectrum Sportsnet LA.
2: Mookie, when you look at this win, let's start with Tanner Scott. He was up last night, got that 4-out save, even got up in the pen the night before. For him to come out and be so efficient, how big is that for this team?
3: It's huge, especially we've been kind of thin back there, especially with Edwin going down and, you know, some moving pieces. So, you know, he's a dog, and he showed it tonight.
2: The offensive performance for you personally, the 3 hits, the home run, for you it was against left, it was against right. What does that just tell you as to kind of where you're at as you're looking to get that consistency back with your swing?
3: We're getting closer. You know, we're getting closer. It's a work in progress every day. I'm just happy I was able to help the boys in a time of need.
2: You guys always talk about how this is a game in 162, but when you look at this series and this sweep specifically, how the offense got back on track, does it feel like this series could be bigger for this group than you all might have thought?
3: Yeah, I mean, maybe not necessarily through the 162, but definitely for morale. You know, we hadn't been hitting or doing much good lately, so to at least get the bats back going, it makes us feel good, and hopefully we can carry it into this next series.
2: It's an excellent series for you all. So, Mookie, congratulations on this win and the sweep.
3: Thank you.
0: Dodgers get the sweep in Colorado with the 6-4, 10-inning win on Wednesday. 30 for 30's new series, The Betrayal of Shohei Ohtani, available now on all major podcast platforms. The Betrayal of Shohei Ohtani is presented by Gusto. Longest active win streak in Major League Baseball? That currently resides in Philly. They were hosting the Marlins.
4: Swung on, hit deep, right field. Going back is Ruiz at the wall. Looking up, it's gone. And Luis Arraez with a 2-run home run to straightaway right field. Number 6 on the season, his second as a Philly. And the Phils now lead it 3-0 on the 2-run shot.
0: Sports Radio 94 WIP. Philly's a 4-1 win over the Marlins. Their 6th consecutive win, longest active streak in baseball. And their longest streak this season. Arraez 2-for-4 with the home run, couple of RBI, second homer with the Phillies in his 15th game with them. Bryce Harper 1-for-3 with a walk, 23-game on base streak, longest active streak in Major League Baseball, as is the Phillies' 6-game win streak. To Pittsburgh, Tigers visiting the Pirates. Detroit would take a 3-2 lead to the bottom of the 9th inning.
5: And an 0-2 from Jansen. Swinging a ball belted right down the left field line. And Flores has tied the game. He hit it off the third rung of the rotunda. A mammoth home run. The second for Flores. The Pirates tie it in the bottom of the 9th. Off of the Hall of Fame closer in Kenley Jansen. What a wallop. Now they're set in the 1-2. Swing and a drive, deep right field. If it's fair, the Pirates will win this game. He's done it! Brandon
0: Fireworks person getting a lot of work there in the bottom of the ninth inning. The two homers, and Pittsburgh wins it. 4-3, the final over the Tigers. Sports Radio 93.7, the Fan. Brandon Lau with the walk-off shot, his 27th homer of the season, fourth career walk-off home run. Paul Skeens started for Pittsburgh. No decision, 4 1/3. Gave up 3 runs on 4 hits, 4 walks, did strike out 5. 6th start this season where he's failed to complete 5 innings. SportsCenter all night. ESPN Radio. Houston Astros in a battle atop the AL West as we head through the middle part of August. Astros and Angels on Wednesday.
6: First pitch, and Vasquez clubs it deep to left field, and that ball is gone. Into the back row of the Landry's Crawford boxes. Christian Vasquez goes deep for the 7th time this year to put the Astros up 1-0. The 2-1. And that's lined down the left field line. That's a base hit. That'll bounce all the way to the wall.

0: Seven of those eight since the All-Star break. Nationals shut out the Rangers 6-0. Rangers now trailing the Astros by 2 games in the AL West. Nationals' 5th shutout this season, 2nd in their last 6 games. Braves have fallen 4 games back in the race for the best record of the National League. This week in their series with the Twins certainly didn't help.
1: Hit high in the air, right center field. Acuna back. He's going to turn around and play it off the wall. Here comes Keyshaw. Here comes Buxton. Bell to third. Clemens into second base. Twins are opening it up here. Lead now 4-1.
2: No balls, 2 strikes. Battle time. Right back up the middle for a base hit. Attaboy Brooks. Here comes Cody Clemens. He's going to score. The intentional walk backfires and the Twins lead 6-4.
0: Treasure Island Baseball Network, 6-4 would be the final. Minnesota's 4th series sweep this season, their first at home since early April. As for the Braves, they're swept in a series for the 4th time this season. They struck out 14 times in the loss to Minnesota. SportsCenter all night, ESPN Radio to the NBA. Cavaliers, Nuggets, Clippers agreeing on a trade that will send Peyton Watson to Cleveland, Max Strus to the Clippers. Watson will sign a new 4-year, $88 million deal with a player option, according to his agent, earlier on ESPN Radio. On game night, our Emmett Golden.
3: The Cavaliers send Max Strus to the Clippers. They send an unprotected pick to the Nuggets, and they end up with Peyton Watson from the Nuggets, which they also end up getting Cam Whitmore. But the Cavaliers needed a small forward. They have not had a real three since DeAndre Hunter, and that didn't necessarily work out for the Cavaliers or for DeAndre. And before that, it was LeBron. So that's just one area that they've been trying to find somebody, and I love this for the Cavaliers that they added Peyton Watson to the rotation. Guy with some length, can shoot it, can defend. Great move by the Cavaliers.
0: Cavaliers coming off an Eastern Conference Finals appearance where they were swept by the Knicks. SportsCenter all night, ESPN Radio.
4: The agent for Buccaneers nose tackle Vita Vea says his client has requested a trade, according to Adam Schefter.
5: It is contract related. It doesn't necessarily mean his time with the Bucs is done. This is a player letting him know that I am serious, despite being a career Buccaneer to this point.
0: The hold-in for Tampa Bay defensive tackle Vita Vea ends with the team announcing it's agreed to terms on a new contract extension. Veda and his agent reaching the agreement with the Bucs on a 1-year extension add $6 million to the $18 million he was already set to make in 2026. Last month, prior to the start of training camp, the 31-year-old had requested a trade as he had no guaranteed money on his existing deal. Earlier on ESPN Radio, Tampa Bay Times Buccaneers reporter Rick Stroud.
6: You know, they kind of have the leverage there, too, as they did with Veda. But, you know, when you get one deal done, you start feeling good about things, get some good vibes in the building going on, you know. Baker comes in the next day, kind of gives him that wry smile. But we'll see what happens. I don't think to him it matters either way. Obviously, he wants to make Tampa his forever home. He's so comfortable here. The community loves him. And so I think it would be a, you know, kind of a nice end to the preseason if they could do it. But that won't affect, you know, how he plays, and there's no trade demand or anything like that.
0: He being Baker Mayfield wants to stay in Tampa. As for the expectations for the 2026 Buccaneers?
6: Injuries were the big story a year ago. They've spent a lot of time and energy rebuilding this defense, getting bigger bodies in here, and also, you know, raising the badassery, if you will, a little bit. There's a lot of excitement on this defense right now. And if that offensive line stays together, they're a top 3 offensive line. There's a lot of positivity and depth at the receiver, even though they lost Mike Evans. This Teddy Hurst guy is going to be a story this year out of Georgia State to play that X receiver. And of course, they still have Emeka Buka and Chris Godwin and Jalen McMillan and all those guys. So I think Baker's really, really confident in his team. He loves what they've done on defense. He loves the attitude that they have added, which matches his own. And so that's why he's saying, you know, go ahead and doubt us. And he's gonna invent the chip if it's not there anyway. I don't know if he's taking a poll how many people think the Bucs going to have a losing record, but he seemed to think that was on his mind the other day.
0: One key thing about Tampa Bay this year, ESPN analyst Lewis Riddick says they won't be flying under the radar
7: I think really the question is on defense. One, get Vita back in there. You can't mess with him. He's a foundational player. Jason Light has to figure

0: out a way to bridge that gap and get him on the field. I mean, you just went and drafted maybe on the defensive side the equivalent to the guy, to Baker Mayfield, in terms of a guy who has a chip on his shoulder and Reuben Bain. I mean, who's more pissed off than Reuben Bain right now? As far as a guy who feels as though he's been disrespected and overlooked, he's going to have a heck of a year. They're not going to sneak up on anybody. People know how good Tampa Bay can be, and Boog's right. It's a big year for this organization, man. Just don't mess with the foundation. Get number 50 in the building.
1: And that's happening with Vita Vea getting a contract extension. Texans receiving core taking a hit on Wednesday. Wideout Jaden Hagen suffering a torn ACL. Season-ending injury occurring during the joint practice with the Raiders. Well, straight ahead, everything's fair in love. Oh, wait, it's not? SportsCenter All Night continues. It's ESPN Radio.
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5: And the payoff. High fly ball. Deep right center. Oh, way back there. See ya. That is about as long a home run as you are going to see. A solo blast by Rice, and it's 3-1 Yankees.
4: Yankees taking a 3-1 lead in the third. In the eighth inning, little insurance.
5: Chop slowly. Third base going to be a tough play. Mayo field. No play. Throw to third. He's back in time. A single for Lombard. A run scores and the Yankees lead 4-3. Bases remain loaded. And here's Wells. Here comes Jazz. Ball gets away. He slides home. And the Yankees lead 5-3.
4: 5-3 would be the final. Michael Kay on Amazon Prime. Yankees beating the Orioles by 2. Pete Alonso went yard, did have his major league leading 13th opposite field homer, extending his hitting streak to 11 games, signed the longest of his career. Also had one not count. Was ruled foul. They went to the review. Stayed foul.
6: Looking at the video, the view from where the camera was pointing straight down the line, from what it looked like, I mean, it was to the right of the yellow on the pole, so I thought it was fair. But what I was told is there was, in order to overturn a call, you need to have two camera angles to confirm it. But the best view, there's the only view that shows ball fair or fouls, the one down the line, but no other camera angle is available. So video room ruled it foul. Umpire obviously called it foul initially. It is what it is. I mean, the video room and the and umpire at third base, I mean, they called a foul. That's the only opinions that really matter. And kudos to them for responding, breaking the tie that next half inning. And kudos to Hedrick for making some really tough pitches after for a loud strike one. I mean, they executed and they bear down and they got it done. And we didn't. Obviously, that's a really defining call in the game. But you got to, when adversity is faced, you got to push past it, move through it.
4: Orioles wind up coming up short against the Yankees, New York winning it 5-3. Speaking of the AL East, Rays and Blue Jays.
7: Now the one-strike pitch. Diaz swings and launches one. Deep to left field. Sanchez turns and looks, and it's 2-0 Rays. Yandy Diaz meets Scherzer for the first time and puts the Rays in front.
8: Swung on, popped in the air towards shallow left field. Sanchez coming in. He's lost it, and it goes by him. Yandy scores. Here comes the second run. Throw to third, off the glove of McAdoo, and not in time. Two runs score, and runners end up at second and third. Jesus Sanchez just lost the baseball. Richie Palacios at second, and the Rays have two gift runs and a 4-1 lead.
4: They go on to a 7-6 win, 620 WDAE. Yandy Diaz, 19th homer of the season, extending his season-long hit streak to 10 games. He's hit in every game since going 0-for-5 on his birthday on August 8th against the Mariners. Alejandro Kirk, 7th homer of the season. As for Max Scherzer, his 3rd outing this season, in which he's allowed at least 7 earned runs, tied for the most in any season of his career. Rays improved to 43-22 at home this season. SportsCenter All Night, ESPN Radio, to the WNBA. Matchup between the Lynx and the Valkyries.
9: Olivia Miles back on the bench for Minnesota. Cross court, McBride answers. Did she just hit him with a night-night? Collier with the rebound. Shot clock turned off. And Minnesota, this was a battle, Ladona. They are going to take a 3-0 series lead with the 4th and final game coming on Monday in Minnesota. And Fee told us this morning, this might be a game where it's a 60-62 type of night because defense is going to matter.
4: The Lynx go on to the win. It's a key one, 77-66 over the Valkyries, who have their win streak come to an end. Lynx lead the Valkyries by four atop the WNBA standings, seeking the one seed for the second straight season. ESPN's Kendra Andrews.
0: I spoke with Cheryl Reed, and what she's focusing on with her team is just figuring out how can they take something that's already elite. They are second in offense. They are third in defense. How can they take that and make it even better come playoffs? They do not want to run out.

0: that they think that they can't. Cheryl Reeve told me that I wouldn't be surprised if no one on this team even knew what our record was, that we are, yes, number one in the standings, but we don't care about how many wins that we have, how many losses, because they believe that there, again, is still another level for this team to take it to, and that's what they're focused on in the playoffs.
1: Lynx, the only team with multiple road wins at the Valkyries this season. After the win, Kayla McBride spoke with USA Network.
2: Kayla, they made it an intense game there in the second half. What did it take from your group to hold them off?
3: Toughness, trust in one another. This is an amazing place to play, amazing fan base. This is like a Hooper's dream, you know, but just staying together. We've been in these positions before, trusting each other, trusting what we work on in practice, and just going out there making a play, staying together.
2: I mean, we knew this would be a tough battle, two of the top teams, two of the best defenses. What was the mentality from your group overall coming into a game like this?
3: Whatever it takes. You know, on the road, that's what it's about. You know, there's going to be ups and downs, ebbs and flows, but just staying together and getting it done, and we got it done today.
2: You guys seem to really relish being on enemy territory, kind of proving yourself. There's a reason you guys have the best road record in the W. What allows you to be successful in environments like this?
3: We love it. We know, we embrace it. We're not afraid of anything or anyone. We want to come out here and be the best version of ourselves for each other each and every night. Another chance to do that. Like I said, it's just, you know, two top teams going at it, throwing punches, and, you know, we threw more today.
2: Kayla, thanks for the time. Congrats.
3: I'm off.
1: The Lynx get the win over the Valkyries, who have their six-game win streak come to an end. As for the Mystics and the tempo,
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1: One foot. WNBA League pass as the Mystics get past the tempo by 11, 93-82, their eighth straight home win. Tempo officially now eliminated from playoff contention with their 12th consecutive loss. Losing your cool in the middle of summer. 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
7: Pirates walk off with a Brandon Lau home run. Dodgers get another win in Colorado to sweep the Rockies. Lynx take care of the Valkyries and end a 6-game win streak. And we are set for another weekend of football.
8: The Eagles' offense took a step back last season.
9: If Nick Sirianni doesn't make the playoffs, there is a question if he's going to be the head coach moving forward.
10: For Nick Sirianni, he needs to focus on the task at hand, getting the Eagles back to being a true Super Bowl contender.
7: NFL preseason week 2 getting underway tonight. Raiders, Texans, Niners, Chargers. And then this weekend, among the matchups, Patriots and Eagles. Some familiar faces there. A.J. Brown traded from the Eagles on June 1st, now in New England.
11: Always. I will always have love for Philly. Regardless of if I'm liked or hated, it's love. You know, we won a Super Bowl together. I'll never forget that. I love my fellow teammates. I still talk to them. It's love, man.
12: Talk to Jalen?
11: Not him, but okay. A lot of guys. But I'm sure we'll probably catch up at some time this week.
7: A.J. Brown and the Patriots getting together with the Eagles this week. ESPN Sal Palantonio is the one who spoke with them.
13: Well, the headline coming out of the interview today was that A.J. Brown has not talked to Jalen Hurts. And that's unfortunate because the real headline that should come out of these joint practices is that A.J. Brown was the best wide receiver on the field for both teams by far, not even close. And it's pretty clear that all of the off-the-field time that A.J. Brown has spent with his young quarterback, Drake May, who's now in his second year trying to go back to the Super Bowl, has really paid off. They've done a lot of one-on-one film study. They've looked at what's called catch tape. They've pieced together all of the catches that A.J. Brown has had and said, this is working, this is not working, let's get on the same page so that Drake May can get the ball out of his hands quickly, cut down on the sacks, the point totals can go up, and maybe the Patriots can go back to the Super Bowl.
8: Speaking of Philly, they are moving on as well as they've got a new key addition they're hoping to get back soon. What more can you tell us?
13: Well, Jonathan Greenard, who they acquired from the Minnesota Vikings, was supposed to help them with as an edge rusher. But he had a little bit of a pec strain during a weightlifting session in the offseason, and he's been nowhere to be found at all. And today, defensive coordinator Vic Fangio was here in Foxborough. He addressed the issue, and it was not good news.
14: I don't know when Greenard will be back. You know, that injury he got in our weight room, you know, is going to take some time to heal. You know, we need our third and fourth until Greenard gets back to really solidify their positions.
13: It's pretty clear that they need him as an edge rusher on this football team, but they have two really good defensive tackles. They re-signed to mega contracts in the offseason in Jordan Davis and Jalen Carter. and they have all pros in the secondary in Cooper DeJean and Quinyon Mitchell was a first team all pro and Zach Bond at linebacker. This defense, even without Grenard week one, should be as good as the one, maybe even better than the Eagles had last year when the Eagles only gave up 18 points a game. That's the strength of this football team.
7: There will be a lot of eyes on A.J. Brown with the Patriots this year and perhaps this week as well because the Eagles and Patriots are together. Maybe a chip on the shoulder, too, earlier on ESPN Radio, our Freddie Coleman.
12: There's still a part of A.J. Brown, and this is just human nature. You want to show that show in Philadelphia that you're not better off without him. You want to show that show in Philadelphia that you should not have moved him away from that show, and now he has a different show that he's going to make better for his quarterback in Drake May. And I can't wait to see exactly how that's going to sound like if it's not working out in Philadelphia without A.J. Brown.
7: And you can see how things might go off the rails when you get teams like that together in the middle of summer. The Heat and the joint practices. Patriots coach Mike Vrabel.
15: We have to be able to control our emotions. We try to ask them to go to the line and play a certain style and try to create an identity and have to be able to come back and be involved. I get it. It's emotional. We can say it's football. You know, fighting isn't football. Fighting gets you thrown out of a game. That happens. They're not afraid to call in. You know, from New York, they've changed the rule this year. So even if an official misses a flag or misses a punch and New York happens to see it, you know, that player can be removed from the football game. So we know how critical each and every player is for the team on game day. You know, we don't have that many spots. There's guys that play, you know, they start here, but they're backups at other positions. So if you lose those players, ultimately that hurts the team. So we would try not to do anything like that.
7: We certainly see it during the summer, joint practices. Certainly saw one with the Cowboys and the Saints this week. SportsCenter All Night, ESPN Radio. There's preseason football. And that comes after a week of joint practices earlier on the Golics.
16: I personally think joint practices are better than preseason games. You get more reps, you can control the situation. Now, you're going to deal with more injuries, but you still, to get ready to play football, you have to play football. Right. And that's something that's gone on for decades. But you do a little less hitting now to preserve your body. And I get that. But I think you do get work, good work in joint practices. Again, we're seeing the headlines and the highlights of the fights. For the most part, the practices go off without a hitch. But does the fighting then hurt the rest of the reps? That's something only each team and each coach can decide. But for me, I like joint practices better than preseason games.
7: And when things went off the rails between the Cowboys and the Saints this week, it was one of the bigger ones we've seen. ESPN front office insider Lewis Riddick.
17: That's not what you're out there for. Like, dude, look at this. You're squaring off like it's UFC. Like, what the hell are you doing? Like, honestly, if it was a player that, honestly, for me, I didn't think was going to be a meaningful contributor to my football team, I'd be cutting people left and right. Honest to God, I'd be going, look, get him out of here, because it's proven nothing. Doing that kind of stuff proves nothing. And it's not, you know what, it's football, it's hot, you're going to get someone else. You know what? You barely practice. You guys practice once a day. You wear pads once a day. They cut down the offseason. They've made it so much easier. You're making boatloads of money. This kind of stuff, you know what? We used to go and have joint practices. We used to went to Platteville for a week. Used to practice against the Chicago Bears. When I was with Cleveland, Atlanta came into Cleveland. We practiced against them. No one was doing this kind of BS, man. I don't know why this has become something that's so commonplace now with players, but they need to knock this off.
7: Week two does get underway. A couple of games on Thursday. It includes the Raiders and Texans, Niners and Chargers. Chargers center Tyler Biadasz is out indefinitely, suffered damage to his ACL and additional injuries to his left knee during practice. On Tuesday, the joint practice with the Niners. He underwent an MRI after suffering the injury. He's out indefinitely. ESPN analyst Mina Kimes.
18: This stinks. I mean, Chargers, they can't catch a break when it comes to their offensive line because we were so excited this offseason talking about them getting those tackles back, Alton Slater, who are excellent, and then signing Biadasz, I thought was one of the better signings of the offseason from a value perspective. You know, the guards were a bit of a question mark in the line, but the thought was 3 out of 5, you can cover that up to some degree, and now they have to make decisions. I will say Jake Slaughter, who they drafted, who was going to compete at guard, was an experienced college center. You know this, Laura, at Florida, a good zone-blocking center. So potentially you could start him there in relief of Biotish. And I thought, you know, the guard depth they showed looked decent during the preseason, but it's honestly incredibly disappointing. I will say, Mike McDaniel, you saw this in Miami, his scheme does protect your offensive line, yep. Right? The ball is going to come out super fast for Justin Herbert, so that will help. And then from a run perspective, particularly I would say the interior of the offensive line, although Miami had an excellent center, you can cover that up to some degree if you got good tackle play because of what he's able to do with motions and formations and some of the bigger bodies he's going to put on the field. But, you know, I'm not going to sugarcoat it. This is really disappointing for this team, especially given the injury history they have at this particular position group.
19: MK, I love the point you make about this kind of overhaul of Justin Herbert in this offense and protecting this offensive line, because it is going to be about anticipatory throws. He's going to have to get the ball out of his hands. And look, this being one of the offenses with a quarterback that's been sacked more than anybody. And I'm sure when Mike McDaniel showed up, that was probably the number one point of emphasis, is to keep Justin Herbert upright. So to your point, it does not help when you lose an offensive lineman, but that scheme change and that offensive coordinator change may cover this up more than just adding another player at the position.
20: First of all, let's follow the money. 3 years, $30 million paid to Biotish this offseason after he was released by Washington. A legitimate investment. And while he's not the most talented offensive lineman the Chargers have, center is the control panel of the offensive line, helping out Justin Herbert set protections in this new system for Mike McDaniel. If there is a silver lining, I do believe this system, run by Mike McDaniel, might allow them to find interior offensive line replacements a little bit better compared to where they were in that power scheme under Greg Roman. McDaniel did have some great developmental success stories during his time along the offensive line in Miami. None more prominent than Aaron Brewer, who was an all-pro level center who arrived in Miami with not very much fanfare. Unfortunately for Chargers fans, they are used to this. It seems like every training camp an offensive line injury takes place. We just hope this one is not too severe.
7: ESPN's Field Yates, Chargers in their preseason action on Thursday against the Niners. SportsCenter all night, ESPN Radio. Back to baseball. Royals, a 9-7 win over the Athletics. Royals trailed 5-2 entering the bottom of the eighth inning. First win this season, trailing by 3 entering the eighth inning. They had been 0-35. They get the win over the Athletics with a 9-7 win. Royals' fourth consecutive victory. A little lower scoring matchup between the Giants and the Guardians.
21: Throw. Now Barry Cota, ground ball deep into the hole and short. Diving into shadow left, Rocchio, and it's off his glove. Rolls away toward the foul line, and that gets Devers home. 1-0 Giants. Safe at first is Barry Cota with a single and a run batted in.
7: John Miller, KNBR. That would be all the offense in the game. The Giants ultimately win it with a 1-0 shutout over Cleveland. Guardians haven't won back-to-back games since July 20th and 21st. 12th time they've been shut out this season, tied for the most in the American League with Seattle. Giants, meanwhile, 11-21 in one-run games this season. Still the worst record in Major League Baseball. Reds, a one-run win over the Cardinals, 5-4. Sal Stewart, go-ahead three-run home run in the sixth inning, his 27th shot of the season. Seventh homer with multiple runners on base this season, tied for the second most in baseball behind Jake Bowers. Mets and Padres.
22: Next pitch to Carson Bench, lifted in the air, left field line, inside the left field foul pole, gone. Two-run home run, Carson Bench, just fair the other way. An Apo Taco for Carson Bench, just over the left field wall, and it's 2-0 Mets.
7: Get a couple of defensive highlights this week, and two-run shot on Wednesday, 880 ESPN New York. Second Mets player to reach 15 homers and 15 stolen bases within his first 125 career games, Daryl Strawberry being the other. Mets a 4-2 win over the Padres. Back-to-back series wins at home for the second time this season. White Sox a 3-0 shutout of the Cubs, snapping an 8-game losing streak at Wrigley. Cubs held to 2 hits, their fewest at home against the White Sox in series history. Diamondbacks and Red Sox.
0: 2-2 pitch. Swung on and hit well. Left center field. This ball's going to get down, and that's going to go all the way into the crevice. It kicks away from Rafaela. Waldschmidt scores. Carroll's right behind him. And it's Moreno, the man, once again. Two-run double. D-backs in front, 3-2.
7: That was in the fifth inning. Game would be tied after nine, so on to the 10th.
0: 2-2. Broken bat, little pop-up. Down for a base hit. What a break for the Diamondbacks as Moreno scores. And Arenado gives the D-backs a 6-5 lead.
7: It would be a 7-6 win for Arizona in 10 innings. Arizona Sports, 98-7. Diamondbacks' fourth win in six extra inning games since the All-Star break. Arenado, the go-ahead single in the 10th inning. 22nd career go-ahead hit in the 9th inning or later. Diamondbacks go on to the win. Will the entire tour be around next year? That's next. SportsCenter All Night continues. It's ESPN Radio.
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7: 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She'll do so at the end of the season. She made the announcement official on Wednesday, saying in a statement in part, quote, "I've learned there's power in knowing when to walk away.

0: ESPN's Kendra Andrews.
1: Nneka actually realized all the way back in training camp in the spring, shortly after she signed that one-year deal to return to the Sparks, that it might be time to hang it up. And she said, you know, part of it is the way that my body felt. She is 36 years old as of July. But the other part that really made her feel like it was okay to retire is she said, I can look back at my career and feel content with everything that I have accomplished. She feels good about walking away now. I actually spoke with Nneka earlier in the season and I asked her, how much longer do you want to play? Do you want to play until your legs fall off? And she said no. It is very important that she was able to walk away from this game on her own two feet, on her own decision, and that's what we're seeing her do right now at the end of this season.
0: Nneka Ogumike, drafted number one overall in 2012 by the LA Sparks. 15 seasons later, she will end her career as an MVP winner. Did that in 2016. 8-time all WNBA selection and 11-time All-Star. Career averages over 16.5 points per game and 7.5 rebounds per game. Golf, next round of the FedEx Cup playoffs, getting set to tee it up in the morning. BMW Championship in St. Louis, coverage on ESPN and ESPN Plus. Then there's LIV. Its CEO says he's confident they'll continue despite the current financial hurdles and the money from Saudi Arabia, which will be leaving after this season. Next weekend's LIV event is canceled in Michigan, which means this weekend's event is the season ender. So player contracts are set to expire as soon as Sunday's final round. It's unclear whether marquee names like John Rahm, Bryson DeChambeau will stay on with the reduced purses and smaller contracts in 2027. As for a potential return to the PGA Tour, brilliance on the way. We heard it on Unsportsmanlike, Chris Candy and Evan Cohen.
2: Let's make this about leaving one business, in theory going to a competitor. There are going to be rules about returning to the business you left if you're leaving for one in competition.
3: I don't think it's in the best interest of the PGA Tour or golf overall to put extra hurdles in place for some of the best golfers in the world. But here's the thing that I would say. With the PGA Tour, some of the innovations that they're coming up with and doing the playoff-style format into future years and having tournament-style, more match play, isn't it a good thing if you have some of those natural rivalries between golfers that defected to the LIV Tour
2: and
3: PGA Tour?
2: Exactly.
3: It's like factions in WWE.
2: Yeah.
3: It makes all the sense in the world. So if you're the PGA Tour, why the hell would you embrace it?
2: You
3: use what was a negative for a positive.
2: You know, it would be amazing. And I think this is along the lines you're thinking of. What if they like created some sort of tournament where these guys had to play their way back in?
3: That would be great. I would love
2: like,
3: it.
2: Like, oh, you got to beat Rory in order to you want to come
3: match
2: in?
3: Match play. Let's go.
2: To be the best, you got to beat
3: the
2: best.
3: And you know how Rory feels about that.
2: Yeah, let Rory and Bryson DeChambeau. Bryson wins,
3: he's back. Have him mic'd up, too.
2: We're going to let you back in, but you got to win your way back in.
3: That's bringing WWE to golf.
2: Seriously.
3: I love that.
0: You'd have Ryder Cup-style galleries out there. That could be good. I like that. World number one Scottie Scheffler says he isn't opposed to LIV golfers potentially returning to the PGA Tour. He says they bring value. But reigning Masters champ Rory McIlroy?
4: Rory, Scottie was asked about the possibility of LIV guys coming back and whether they bring value. In your opinion, are there guys, if it goes away, that should be allowed back?
5: I mean, I'd argue, have they brought value to LIV? You know? I think PGA Tour is in a really good spot.
0: McIlroy's been one of LIV's most outspoken critics over the time. SportsCenter All Night, ESPN Radio, back to baseball. And a day after being shut out 22-0.
6: 105 off the bat. Here's Josh Naylor. Everybody moved up, so runners at second and third. May from the windup. Here's the pitch. Swung on, ripped on the first baseline. It's a fair ball. It hits the sidewall. Randy scores. Here comes Dom around third base, right behind him. Dom scores. The Mariners have two more. Josh Naylor, a two RBI base hit. Seven runs on the board. 7-0 Mariners.
0: They win at 7-5. Seattle Sports 710 AM.
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7: Number 5.
0: Baseball, the Yankees with a 5-3 win in Baltimore. New York getting a 447-foot shot from Ben Rice en route to the win. Amazon Prime.
9: And the payoff. High fly ball. Deep right center. As long a home run as you are going to see, a solo blast by Rice
10: Number four.
0: Rangers are in the midst of a playoff push, but Wednesday, they're shut out by the Nationals 6-0. Half of Washington's output coming on one swing. Nationals Radio Network.
11: Now the set of the pitch. Swing and a long drive deep down the left field line. Looking toward the corner, and it is gone. Goodbye. Andrés Chaparro has done it again. Bang. Zoom goes Chaparro. A three-run home run. His eighth of the year and his third hit of the night.
10: Number three.
0: Phillies get a win over the Marlins. Brandon Marsh going all Spider-Man to help out. 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
12: 2-2 pitch. Swung on, hit in the air, left field line. Marsh is over, maybe with room up against the stands. Climbs up on the side of the wall and makes the catch. Brandon Marsh climbing up on the angled side wall along the left field line. Now he gives a hat tip to the fans who stayed out of his way. Great play, and that's the second out.
10: Number two.
0: To Williamsport, Bayonne, New Jersey, edges Massachusetts thanks to one final swing of the bat. Our buddy Carl Ravitch, ESPN.
13: Center field, the game is over. Mason Rincon goes into the shrubs in center field. And that allows Bayonne, New Jersey to win the game 2-1 on our first walk-off in Williamsport this year.
10: Number one.
0: Walk-off in Williamsport, Pennsylvania. What about over in Pittsburgh? 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
14: Now the set of the 1-2. Swing and a drive. Deep right field. If it's fair, the Pirates will win this game. He's done it! Brandon Lau wins it! What a thrilling come from behind win! The Pirates with homers by Flores and Lau. They send the Tigers packing.
0: Fourth career walk-off homer. Meanwhile, a little more breathing room in the AL West. That's next at ESPN Radio.
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6: The first rule of Fight Club, don't talk about Fight Club.
8: That's not what you're out there for. You're squaring off like it's UFC. Like, what the hell are you doing? If it was a player I didn't think was going to be a meaningful contributor to my football team, honest to God, I'd be going, look, get him out of here, get him out of here, because it's proven nothing.
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9: There was never any kind of body language that suggested he wanted to be out of here. 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
6: The top two teams in a W throw down in the Bay.
10: What a find from Miles and then Williams with the extra hockey pass to Collier.
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12: Rory Scotty was asked about the possibility of live guys coming back and whether they bring value, in your opinion. 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
14: 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Another key offseason move in the NBA. And as the case has often been this week with NBA news, it involves Los Angeles. That's on the way. Segway, L.A. Dodgers. They had a rough patch over the past few weeks, coming back to earth a bit in the standings, but apparently a trip to Denver can cure that.
15: 1-2, and Betts hammers one to left field. This one's headed toward the wall. It is over the wall. A home run for Mookie. A line drive shot, home run number 16, and Betts makes it 2-0 Dodgers. One on, one out, stretch pitch. And Kike hits a high fly ball to left and deep. This ball headed back toward the wall. Veen at the wall. He looks up. It's gone. It's a two-run home run. Kike Hernandez. And the Dodgers lead it 4-0.
14: Three runs in the top of the fourth for the Dodgers. That said, the game would be tied at 4 after 9. On to the 10th.
15: Hurd gets 1-2, and Freddie lifts it in the air, left field deep. Going back after it is McCarthy at the wall, makes the catch. Paez tags, he'll score. Tagging from first and advancing to second is Teoscar Hernandez, and the Dodgers take a 5-4 lead on a sacrifice fly by Freddie Freeman. Now the pitch to Betts, line drive, center field, base hit. Teoscar touches third, he's coming to the plate. Throw from Carrig, too late, RBI base hit. Teoscar scores, and the Dodgers lead it 6-4.
14: AM 570 LA Sports, 6-4 would be the final in 10 innings. Dodgers with their ninth series sweep this season. Tied for the Red Sox for second most in baseball. Rays lead the way with 13. Red Sox and Dodgers both with 9. Dodgers 31-8 against the Rockies over the last three seasons. Most wins by any team against a single opponent over that span. They've also posted a 4-0 record in extra inning games this season. The only team without a loss. Freddie Freeman, as you heard, the go-ahead sack fly in the 10th. First go-ahead RBI in extra innings this season. Mookie Betts, 3-for-5 with a 16th home run, drove in 2, and spoke with Spectrum Sportsnet LA.
16: Mookie, when you look at this win, let's start with Tanner Scott. He was up last night, got that four-out save, even got up in the pen the night before. For him to come out and be so efficient, how big is that for this team?
17: It's huge, especially we've been kind of thin back there, especially with Edwin going down and, you know, some moving pieces. So, you know, he's a dog, and he showed it tonight.
16: The offensive performance for you personally, the three hits, the home run, for you it was against left, it was against right. What does that just tell you as to kind of where you're at as you're looking to get that consistency back with your swing?
17: I mean, we're getting closer. You know, it's a work in progress every day. I'm just happy I was able to help the boys in a time of need.
16: You guys always talk about how this is a game in 162, but when you look at this series and this sweep specifically, how the offense got back on track, does it feel like this series could be bigger for this group than you all might have thought?
17: Yeah, I mean, maybe not necessarily through the 162, but definitely for morale. You know, we hadn't been hitting or doing much good lately, so to at least get the bats back going, you know, it makes us feel good, and hopefully we can carry it into this next series.
16: It's an excellent series for you all. So Mookie, congratulations on this win and the sweep.
17: Thank you.
14: Dodgers get the sweep in Colorado with the 6-4 10-inning win on Wednesday. 30 for 30's new series, The Betrayal of Shohei Ohtani, available now on all major podcast platforms. The Betrayal of Shohei Ohtani is presented by Gusto. Longest active win streak in Major League Baseball, that currently resides in Philly. They were hosting the Marlins.
18: Swung on, hit deep, right field. Going back is Ruiz at the wall. Looking up, it's gone. And Luis Arraez with a two-run home run to straightaway right field. Number 6 on the season, his second as a Philly. And the Phils now lead it 3-0 on the two-run shot.
14: Sports Radio 94 WIP. Phillies a 4-1 win over the Marlins. Their sixth consecutive win. Longest active streak in baseball. And their longest streak this season. Arraez 2-for-4 with the home run, couple of RBI, second homer with the Phillies in his 15th game with them. Bryce Harper 1-for-3 with a walk, 23-game on-base streak, longest active streak in Major League Baseball, as is the Phillies' 6-game win streak. To Pittsburgh, Tigers visiting the Pirates. Detroit would take a 3-2 lead to the bottom of the ninth inning.
19: And an 0-2 from Jansen. Swinging a ball, belted right down the left field line. And Flores has tied the game. He hit it off the third rung of the rotunda. A mammoth home run. The second for Flores. The Pirates tie it in the bottom of the ninth. Off of the Hall of Fame closer in Kenley Jansen. What a wallop. Now the Santa, the 1-2, swing and a drive, deep right field. If it's fair, the Pirates will win this game. He's done it! Brandon Lau wins it! What a thrilling come-from-behind win! The Pirates with homers by Flores and Lau. They send the Tigers packing.
14: Fireworks person getting a lot of work there in the bottom of the ninth inning. The two homers, and Pittsburgh wins it 4-3, the final over the Tigers. Sports Radio 93.7, the Fan, Brandon Lau with the walk-off shot, his 27th homer of the season, fourth career walk-off home run. Paul Skeens started for Pittsburgh, no decision, 4 1/3, gave up 3 runs on 4 hits. 4 walks, did strike out 5. 6th start this season where he's failed to complete 5 innings. SportsCenter all night. ESPN Radio. Houston Astros in a battle atop the AL West as we head through the middle part of August. Astros and Angels on Wednesday.
18: First pitch. And Vasquez clubs it deep to left field. And that ball is gone. Into the back row of the Landry's Crawford boxes. Christian Vasquez goes deep for the 7th time this year to put the Astros up 1-0. The 2-1. And that's lined down the left field line. That's a base hit. That'll bounce all the way to the wall. Alvarez around third. He'll score to tie the game. In the third base goes Paredes. It's an RBI double for Jose Altuve. His 16th double and 37th run driven in. 2-2.
14: Getting some quick offense in the third and fourth innings. KBME 790 AM. Astros with the 3-2 win over the Angels. Houston goes to 64-63. They lead the AL West by 2 games. As for the Rangers, they wound up being stymied by Washington starter Cade Cavalli.
20: Now the pitch, check swing by Carter. Did he go? Yes, he did. For strike three, strikeout number 10 for Cade Cavalli. And we're only in the bottom of the fourth inning with two outs.
14: Nationals also giving him some run support.
20: Now the set of the pitch. Swing and a long drive deep down the left field line. Hooking toward the corner. And it is gone. Goodbye. Andres Chaparro has done it again. Bang. Zoom goes Chaparro. A three-run home run. His eighth of the year. And his third hit of the night.
14: Nationals Radio Network.

0: Here comes Keyshaw. Here comes Buxton. Bell to third. Clemens into second base. Twins are opening it up here. Lead now 4-1.
1: No balls, two strikes. Battle time. Right back up the middle for a base hit. Attaboy Brooks. Here comes Cody Clemens. He's got a score. The intentional walk backfires and the Twins lead 6-4.
2: Treasure Island Baseball Network. 6-4 would be the final. Minnesota's fourth series sweep this season. Their first at home since early April. As for the Braves, they're swept in a series for the fourth time this season. They struck out 14 times in the loss to Minnesota. SportsCenter all night, ESPN Radio to the NBA. Cavaliers, Nuggets, Clippers agreeing on a trade that will send Peyton Watson to Cleveland, Max Strus to the Clippers. Watson will sign a new four-year, $88 million deal with a player option, according to his agent. Earlier on ESPN Radio, on game night, our Emmett Golden.
3: The Cavaliers send Max Strus to the Clippers. They send an unprotected pick to the Nuggets, and they end up with Peyton Watson from the Nuggets, which they also end up getting Cam Whitmore. But the Cavaliers needed a small forward. They have not had a real three since DeAndre Hunter, and that didn't necessarily work out for the Cavaliers or for DeAndre. And before that, it was LeBron. So that's just one area that they've been trying to find somebody, and I love this for the Cavaliers that they added Peyton Watson to the rotation. Guy with some length, can shoot it, can defend. Great move by the Cavaliers.
2: Cavaliers coming off an Eastern Conference Finals appearance where they were swept by the Knicks. Sports Center all night, ESPN Radio.
4: The agent for Buccaneers nose tackle Vita Vea says his client has requested a trade, according to Adam Schefter.
5: It is contract related. Doesn't necessarily mean his time with the Bucs is done. This is a player letting him know that I am serious, despite being a career Buccaneer to this point.
2: The hold-in for Tampa Bay defensive tackle Vita Vea ends with the team announcing it's agreed to terms on a new contract extension. Vea and his agent reaching the agreement with the Bucs on a one-year extension adds $6 million to the $18 million he was already set to make in 2026. Last month, prior to the start of training camp, the 31-year-old had requested a trade as he had no guaranteed money on his existing deal. Earlier on ESPN Radio, Tampa Bay Times Buccaneers reporter Rick Stroud.
6: You know, they kind of have the leverage there, too, as they did with Vea. But, you know, when you get one deal done, you start feeling good about things, get some good vibes in the building going on, you know. Baker comes in the next day, kind of gives him that wry smile. But we'll see what happens. I don't think to him it matters either way. Obviously, he wants to make Tampa his forever home. He's so comfortable here. The community loves him. And so I think it would be a, you know, kind of a nice end to the preseason if they could do it. But that won't affect, you know, how he plays, and there's no trade demand or anything like that.
2: He being Baker Mayfield wants to stay in Tampa. As for the expectations for the 2026 Buccaneers?
6: Injuries were the big story a year ago. They've spent a lot of time and energy rebuilding this defense, getting bigger bodies in here, and also, you know, raising the badassery, if you will, a little bit. There's a lot of excitement on this defense right now. And if that offensive line stays together, they're a top three offensive line. There's a lot of positivity and depth at the receiver, even though they lost Mike Evans. This Teddy Hurst guy is going to be a story this year out of Georgia State to play that X receiver. And of course, they still have Emeka Buka and Chris Godwin and Jalen McMillan and all those guys. So I think Baker's really, really confident in his team. He loves what they've done on defense. He loves the attitude that they have added, which matches his own. And so that's why he's saying, you know, go ahead and doubt us. And he's gonna invent the chip if it's not there anyway. I don't know if he's taking a poll how many people think the Bucs going to have a losing record, but he seemed to think that was on his mind the other day.
2: One key thing about Tampa Bay this year, ESPN analyst Lewis Riddick says they won't be flying under the radar.
7: I think really the question is on defense. One, get Vita back in there. You can't mess with him. He's a foundational player. Jason Light has to figure out a way to bridge that gap and get him on the field. I mean, you just went and drafted maybe on the defensive side the equivalent to the guy, to Baker Mayfield, in terms of a guy who has a chip on his shoulder and Reuben Bain. I mean, who's more pissed off than Reuben Bain right now as far as a guy who feels as though he's been disrespected and overlooked? He's going to have a heck of a year. They're not going to sneak up on anybody. People know how good Tampa Bay can be. And Boog's right. It's a big year for this organization, man. Just don't mess with the foundation. Get number 50 in the building.

0: And that's happening with Vita Vea getting a contract extension. Texans receiving corps taking a hit on Wednesday. Wideout Jaden Higgins suffering a torn ACL. Season-ending injury occurring during the joint practice with the Raiders. Well, straight ahead, everything's fair in love. Oh, wait, it's not? SportsCenter All Night continues. It's ESPN Radio.
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5: And the payoff. High fly ball. Deep right center. Oh, way back there. See ya. That is about as long a home run as you are going to see. A solo blast by Rice, and it's 3-1 Yankees.
4: Yankees taking a 3-1 lead in the third. In the eighth inning, little insurance.
5: Chop slowly. Third base going to be a tough play. Mayo fields. No play. Throw to third. He's back in time. A single for Lombard. A run scores and the Yankees lead 4-3. Bases remain loaded. And here's Wells. Here comes Jazz. Ball gets away. He slides home. And the Yankees lead 5-3.
4: 5-3 would be the final. Michael Kay on Amazon Prime. Yankees beating the Orioles by 2. Pete Alonso went yard, did have his major league leading 13th opposite field homer, extending his hitting streak to 11 games, signed the longest of his career. Also had one not count. Was ruled foul. They went to the review. Stayed foul.
6: Looking at the video, the view from where the camera was pointing straight down the line, from what it looked like, I mean, it was to the right of the yellow and the pole, so I thought it was fair. But what I was told is there was, in order to overturn a call, you need to have two camera angles to confirm it. But the best view, there's the only view that shows ball fair or fouls, the one down the line, but no other camera angle is available. So video room ruled it foul. The umpire obviously called it foul initially. It is what it is. I mean, the video room and the umpire at third base, I mean, they called a foul. That's the only opinions that really matter. And kudos to them for responding, breaking the tie that next half inning. And kudos to Hedrick for making some really tough pitches after for a loud strike one. I mean, they executed and they bear down and they got it done. And we didn't. Obviously, that's a really defining call in the game. But you got to, when adversity is faced, you got to push past it, move through it.
4: Orioles wind up coming up short against the Yankees, New York winning it 5-3. Speaking of the AL East, Rays and Blue Jays.
7: Now the one-strike pitch. Diaz swings and launches one. Deep to left field. Sanchez turns and looks, and it's 2-0 Rays. Yandy Diaz meets Scherzer for the first time and puts the Rays in front.
8: Swung on, popped in the air towards shallow left field. Sanchez coming in. He's had lost it, and it goes by him. Yandy scores. Here comes the second run. Throw to third, off the glove of McAdoo, and not in time. Two runs score, and runners end up at second and third. Jesus Sanchez just lost the baseball. Richie Palacios at second, and the Rays have two gift runs and a 4-1 lead.
4: They go on to a 7-6 win, 620 WDAE. Yandy Diaz, 19th homer of the season, extending his season-long hit streak to 10 games. He's hit in every game since going 0-for-5 on his birthday on August 8th against the Mariners. Alejandro Kirk, 7th homer of the season. As for Max Scherzer, his 3rd outing this season, in which he's allowed at least 7 earned runs, tied for the most in any season of his career. Rays improved to 43-22 at home this season. SportsCenter All Night, ESPN Radio to the WNBA. Matchup between the Lynx and the Valkyries.
9: Olivia Miles back on the bench for Minnesota. Cross court, McBride answers. Did she just hit him with a night-night? Collier with the rebound. Shot clock turned off. And Minnesota. This was a battle, Ladona. They are going to take a 3-0 series lead with the 4th and final game coming on Monday in Minnesota. And Fee told us this morning, this might be a game where it's a 60-62 type of night because defense is going to matter.
4: The link. Wings go on to the win. It's a key one. 77-66 over the Valkyries, who have their win streak come to an end. Lynx lead the Valkyries by 4 atop the WNBA standings, seeking the one seed for the second straight season. ESPN's Kendra Andrews.
1: I spoke with Cheryl Reed, and what she's focusing on with her team is just figuring out how can they take something that's already elite. They are second in offense. They are third in defense. How can they take that and make it even better come playoffs? They do not want to run out of gas.

0: they think that they can. Cheryl Reeve told me that I wouldn't be surprised if no one on this team even knew what our record was, that we are, yes, number one in the standings, but we don't care about what, how many wins that we have, how many losses, because they believe that there, again, is still another level for this team to take it to, and that's what they're focused on in the playoffs.
1: Lynx, the only team with multiple road wins at the Valkyries this season. After the win, Kayla McBride spoke with USA Network.
2: Kayla, they made it an intense game there in the second half. What did it take from your group to hold them off?
3: Toughness, trust in one another. It's an amazing place to play, amazing fan base. This is like a Hooper's dream, you know, but just staying together. We've been in these positions before, trusting each other, trusting what we work on in practice, and just going out there making a play, staying together.
2: I mean, we knew this would be a tough battle, two of the top teams, two of the best defenses. What was the mentality from your group overall coming into a game like this?
3: Whatever it takes. You know, on the road, that's what it's about. You know, there's going to be ups and downs, ebbs and flows, but just staying together and getting it done, and we got it done today.
2: You guys seem to really relish being in on enemy territory, kind of proving yourself. There's a reason you guys have the best road record in the W. What allows you to be successful in environments like this?
3: We love it. You know, we embrace it. We're not afraid of anything or anyone. We want to come out here and be the best version of ourselves for each other each and every night. Another chance to do that. Like I said, it's just, you know, two top teams going at it, throwing punches, and, you know, we threw more today.
2: Kayla, thanks for the time. Congrats.
3: I'm off.
1: The Lynx get the win over the Valkyries, who have their six-game win streak come to an end. As for the Mystics and the tempo,
4: 3.5 minutes to go here in the fourth quarter. How about that jumper for two? Kiriathan, one foot.
1: WNBA League pass as the Mystics get past the tempo by 11, 93-82, their eighth straight home win. Tempo officially now eliminated from playoff contention with their 12th consecutive loss. Losing your cool in the middle of summer. That's next. 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
13: Larry David is here fresh off of that game four victory for the New York Knicks. 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
14: 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Really. 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
13: 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Putting your feet up. Did you think that's the only way that you're going to stop them in the first time?
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13: 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You're right there. Your seats are right next to the Spurs bench.
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3: Sweep the Rockies. Lynx take care of the Valkyries and end a six-game win streak. And we are set for another weekend of football.
4: The Eagles offense took a step back last season.
5: If Nick Sirianni doesn't make the playoffs, there is a question if he's going to be the head coach moving forward.
6: For Nick Sirianni, he needs to focus on the task at hand, getting the Eagles back to being a true Super Bowl contender.
3: NFL preseason week two getting underway tonight. Raiders, Texans, Niners, Chargers. And then this weekend, among the matchups, Patriots and Eagles. Some familiar faces there. A.J. Brown traded from the Eagles on June 1st, now in New England.
7: Always. I will always have love for Philly. Regardless of if I'm liked or hated, it's love. You know, we won a Super Bowl together. I'll never forget that. I love my fellow teammates. I still talk to them. It's love, man.
8: Talk to Jalen?
7: Not him, but okay. A lot of guys. But I'm sure we'll probably catch up at some time this week.
3: A.J. Brown and the Patriots getting together with the Eagles this week. ESPN's Sal Palantonio is the one who spoke with them.
9: Well, the headline coming out of the interview today was that A.J. Brown has not talked to Jalen Hurts. And that's unfortunate because the real headline that should come out of these joint practices is that A.J. Brown was the best wide receiver on the field for both teams by far, not even close. And it's pretty clear that all of the off-the-field time that A.J. Brown has spent with his young quarterback, Drake May, who's now in his second year trying to go back to the Super Bowl, has really paid off. They've done a lot of one-on-one film study. They've looked at what's called catch tape. They've pieced together all of the catches that A.J. Brown has had and said, this is working, this is not working, let's get on the same page so that Drake May can get the ball out of his hands quickly, cut down on the sacks, the point totals can go up, and maybe the Patriots can go back to the Super Bowl.
6: Speaking of Philly, they are moving on as well as they've got a new key addition they're hoping to get back soon. What more can you tell us?
9: Well, Jonathan Greenard, who they acquired from the Minnesota Vikings, was supposed to help them with as an edge rusher. But he had a little bit of a pec strain during a weightlifting session in the offseason, and he's been nowhere to be found at all. And today, defensive coordinator Vic Fangio was here in Foxborough. He addressed the issue, and it was not good news.
10: I don't know when Greenard will be back. You know, that injury he got in our weight room, you know, is going to take some time to heal. You know, we need our third and fourth until Greenard gets back to really solidify their positions.
9: It's pretty clear that they need him as an edge rusher on this football team, but they have two really good defensive tackles they re-signed to mega contracts in the offseason in Jordan Davis and Jalen Carter, and they have all pros in the secondary in Cooper DeJean, and Quinyon Mitchell was a first-team all-pro, and Zach Bond at linebacker. This defense, even without Greenard, week one, should be as good as the one, maybe even better, than the Eagles had last year, when the Eagles only gave up 18 points a game. That's the strength of this football team.
3: There will be a lot of eyes on A.J. Brown with the Patriots this year and perhaps this week as well because the Eagles and Patriots are together. Maybe a chip on the shoulder, too, earlier on ESPN Radio, our Freddie Coleman.
11: There's still a part of A.J. Brown, and this is just human nature.
8: You want to show that show in Philadelphia that you're not better off without him. You want to show that show in Philadelphia that you should not have moved him away from that show, and now he has a different show that he's going to make better for his quarterback in Drake May. And I can't wait to see exactly how that's going to sound like if it's not working out in Philadelphia without A.J. Brown.
3: And you can see how things might go off the rails when you get teams like that together in the middle of summer. The Heat and the joint practices. Patriots coach Mike Vrabel.
11: We have to be able to control our emotions. We try to ask them to go to the line and play a certain style and try to create an identity and have to be able to come back and be involved. I get it. It's emotional. We can say it's football. You know, fighting isn't football. Fighting gets you thrown out of a game. That happens. They're not afraid to call in. You know, from New York, they've changed the rule this year. So even if an official misses a flag or misses a punch and New York happens to see it, you know, that player can be removed from the football game. So we know how critical each and every player is for the team on game day. You know, we don't have that many spots. There's guys that play, you know, they start here, but they're backups at other positions. So if you lose those players, ultimately that hurts the team. So we would try not to do anything like that.
3: We certainly see it during the summer, joint practices. Certainly saw one with the Cowboys and the Saints this week. SportsCenter All Night, ESPN Radio. There's preseason football. And that comes after a week of joint practices earlier on the Golics.
12: I personally think joint practices are better than preseason games. You get more reps, you can control the situation. Now, you're going to deal with more injuries, but you still, to get ready to play football, you have to play football. Right. And that's something that's gone on for decades. But you do a little less hitting now to preserve your body. And I get that. But I think you do get work, good work, in joint practices. Again, we're seeing the headlines and the highlights of the fights. For the most part, the practices go off without a hitch. But does the fighting then hurt the rest of the reps? That's something only each team and each coach can decide. But for me, I like joint practices better than preseason games.
3: And when things went off the rails between the Cowboys and the Saints this week, it was one of the bigger ones we've seen. ESPN front office insider Lewis Riddick.
13: That's not what you're out there for. Like, dude, look at this. You're squaring off like it's UFC. Like, what the hell are you doing? Like, honestly, if it was a player that, honestly, for me, I didn't think was going to be a meaningful contributor to my football team, I'd be cutting people left and right. Honest to God, I'd be going, look, get him out of here, because it's proven nothing. Doing that kind of stuff proves nothing. And it's not, you know what, it's football, it's hot, you're going to get someone else. You know what? You barely practice. You guys practice once a day. You wear pads once a day. They cut down the off season. They've made it so much easier. You're making boatloads of money. This kind of stuff, you know what? We used to go and have joint practices. We used to went to Platteville for a week. Used to practice against the Chicago Bears. When I was with Cleveland, Atlanta came into Cleveland. We practiced against them. No one was doing this kind of BS, man. I don't know why this has become something that's so commonplace now with players, but they need to knock this off.
3: Week two does get underway. A couple of games on Thursday. It includes the Raiders and Texans, Niners and Chargers. Chargers center Tyler Biadasz is out indefinitely, suffered damage to his ACL and additional injuries to his left knee during practice. On Tuesday, the joint practice with the Niners. He underwent an MRI after suffering the injury. He's out indefinitely. ESPN analyst Mina Kimes.
14: This stinks. I mean, Chargers, they can't catch a break when it comes to their offensive line, because we were so excited this offseason talking about them getting those tackles back, Alton Slater, who are excellent, and then signing Biadasz, I thought was one of the better signings of the offseason from a value perspective. You know, the guards were a bit of a question mark in the line, but the thought was 3 out of 5, you can cover that up to some degree, and now they have to make decisions. I will say Jake Slaughter, who they drafted, who was going to compete at guard, was an experienced college center. You know this, Laura, at Florida, a good zone blocking center. So potentially you could start him there in relief of Biadasz. And I thought, you know, the guard depth they showed looked decent during the preseason, but it's honestly incredibly disappointing. I will say, Mike McDaniel, you saw this in Miami, his scheme does protect your offensive line, yep. Right? The ball is going to come out super fast for Justin Herbert, so that will help. And then from a run perspective, particularly I would say the interior of the offensive line, although Miami had an excellent center, you can cover that up to some degree if you got good tackle play because of what he's able to do with motions and formations and some of the bigger bodies he's going to put on the field. But, you know, I'm not going to sugarcoat it. This is really disappointing for this team, especially given the injury history they have at this particular position group.
15: MK, I love the point you make about this kind of overhaul of Justin Herbert in this offense and protecting this offensive line, because it is going to be about anticipatory throws. He's going to have to get the ball out of his hands. And look, this being one of the offenses with a quarterback that's been sacked more than anybody. And I'm sure when Mike McDaniel showed up, that was probably the number one point of emphasis, is to keep Justin Herbert upright. So to your point, it does not help when you lose an offensive lineman, but that scheme change and that offensive coordinator change may cover this up more than just adding another player at the position.
16: First of all, let's follow the money. 3 years, $30 million paid to Biotis this offseason after he was released by Washington. A legitimate investment. And while he's not the most talented offensive lineman the Chargers have, center is the control panel of the offensive line, helping out Justin Herbert set protections in this new system for Mike McDaniel. If there is a silver lining, I do believe this system, run by Mike McDaniel, might allow them to find interior offensive line replacements a little bit better compared to where they were in that power scheme under Greg Roman. McDaniel did have some great developmental success stories during his time along the offensive line in Miami. None more prominent than Aaron Brewer, who was an all-pro level center who arrived in Miami with not very much fanfare. Unfortunately for Chargers fans, they are used to this. It seems like every training camp an offensive line injury takes place. We just hope this one is not too severe.
3: ESPN's Field Yates, Chargers in their preseason action on Thursday against the Niners. SportsCenter all night, ESPN Radio. Back to baseball. Royals, a 9-7 win over the Athletics. Royals trailed 5-2 entering the bottom of the eighth inning. First win this season, trailing by three entering the eighth inning. They had been 0-35. They get the win over the Athletics with a 9-7 win, Royals' fourth consecutive victory. A little lower scoring matchup between the Giants and the Guardians.
17: Throw. Now Barry Cota, ground ball deep into the hole and short. Diving into shallow left, Rocchio, and it's off his glove. Rolls away toward the foul line, and that gets Devers home. 1-0 Giants. Safe at first is Barry Cota with a single and a run batted in.
3: John Miller, KNBR. That would be all the offense in the game. The Giants ultimately win it with a 1-0 shutout over Cleveland. Guardians haven't won back-to-back games since July 20th and 21st. 12th time they've been shut out this season, tied for the most in the American League with Seattle. Giants, meanwhile, 11-21 in one-run games this season. Still the worst record in Major League Baseball. Reds, a one-run win over the Cardinals, 5-4. Sal Stewart, go-ahead three-run home run in the sixth inning, his 27th shot of the season. Seventh homer with multiple runners on base this season, tied for the second most in baseball behind Jake Bowers. Mets and Padres.
18: Next pitch to Carson Bench, lifted in the air, left field line, inside the left field foul pole, gone. Two-run home run, Carson Bench, just fair the other way. An apple taco for Carson Bench, just over the left field wall, and it's 2-0 Mets.
3: Had a couple of defensive highlights this week, and two-run shot on Wednesday, 880 ESPN New York. Second Mets player to reach 15 homers and 15 stolen bases within his first 125 career games, Daryl Strawberry being the other. Mets a 4-2 win over the Padres. Back-to-back series wins at home for the second time this season. White Sox a 3-0 shutout of the Cubs, snapping an 8-game losing streak at Wrigley. Cubs held to two hits, their fewest at home against the White Sox in series history. Diamondbacks and Red Sox.
18: 2-2 pitch. Swung on and hit well. Left center field. This ball's going to get down, and that's going to go all the way into the crevice. It kicks away from Rafaela. Waldschmidt scores. Carroll's right behind him. And it's Moreno the man once again. Two-run double. D-backs in front 3-2.
3: That was in the fifth inning. Game would be tied after nine, so on to the 10th.
18: 2-2. Broken bat, little pop-up. Down for a base hit. What a break for the Diamondbacks as Moreno scores. And Arenado gives the D-backs a 6-5 lead.
3: It would be a 7-6 win for Arizona in 10 innings. Arizona Sports, 98.7 Diamondbacks' fourth win in six extra inning games since the All-Star break. Arenado, the go-ahead single in the 10th inning. 22nd career go-ahead hit in the 9th inning or later. Diamondbacks go on to the win. Will the entire tour be around next year? That's next. SportsCenter All Night continues. It's ESPN Radio.
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28: 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So the show is about as old as I am. And I had always wanted to be on the show. I had watched it, and so I started doing ninja. I did some like rock climbing, and like, that's how I kind of got into it. And so when I was old enough, I applied, and you send in the submission videos, and I got on for my first season in season 16, and I've been on every season since.
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3: Part quote. I've learned there's power in knowing when to walk away. ESPN's Kendra Andrews.
29: NECA actually realized all the way back in training camp in the spring, shortly after she signed that one-year deal to return to the Sparks, that it might be time to hang it up. And she said, you know, part of it is the way that my body felt. She is 36 years old as of July. But the other part that really made her feel like it was okay to retire is she said, I can look back at my career and feel content with everything that I have accomplished. She feels good about walking away now. I actually spoke with NECA earlier in the season, and I asked her, how much longer do you want to play? Do you want to play until your legs fall off? And she said no. It is very important that she was able to walk away from this game on her own two feet, on her own decision, and that's what we're seeing her do right now at the end of this season.
3: Neko Gumake, drafted number one overall in 2012 by the LA Sparks. 15 seasons later, she will end her career as an MVP winner. Did that in 2016. 8-time all WNBA selection and 11-time All-Star. Career averages over 16.5 points per game and 7.5 rebounds per game. Golf, next round of the FedEx Cup playoffs. getting set to tee it up in the morning. BMW Championship in St. Louis coverage on ESPN and ESPN Plus. Then there's Liv. Its CEO says he's confident they'll continue despite the current financial hurdles and the money from Saudi Arabia, which will be leaving after this season. Next weekend's Liv event is canceled in Michigan, which means

0: This weekend's event is the season ender, so player contracts are set to expire as soon as Sunday's final round. It's unclear whether marquee names like John Rahm, Bryson DeChambeau will stay on with the reduced purses and smaller contracts in 2027. As for a potential return to the PGA Tour, brilliance on the way. We heard it on Unsportsmanlike, Chris Candy and Evan Cohen.
1: Let's make this about leaving one business, in theory going to a competitor. There are going to be rules about returning to the business you left if you're leaving for one in competition.
2: I don't think it's in the best interest of the PGA Tour or golf overall to put extra hurdles in place for some of the best golfers in the world. But here's the thing that I would say. With the PGA Tour, some of the innovations that they're coming up with and doing the playoff-style format into future years and having tournament-style, more match play, isn't it a good thing if you have some of those natural rivalries between golfers that defected to the LIV Tour
1: and
2: PGA Tour?
1: Exactly.
2: It's like factions in WWE.
1: Yeah.
2: It makes all the sense in the world. So if you're the PGA Tour, why the hell would you embrace it?
1: Use
2: what was a negative for a positive.
1: You know what would be amazing? And I think this is along the lines you're thinking of. What if they like created some sort of tournament where these guys had to play their way back in?
2: That would be great. I would love
1: it. Like, oh, you got to beat Rory in order to... you want to come
2: match play. Let's go.
1: To be the best, you got to beat the best.
2: And you know how Rory feels about that.
1: Yeah, let Rory and Bryson DeChambeau... Bryson wins?
2: Have him mic'd up, too?
1: We're going to let you back in, but you got to win your way back in.
2: That's bringing WWE to golf.
1: Seriously.
2: I love that.
0: You'd have Ryder Cup-style galleries out there. That could be good. I like that. World number one Scottie Scheffler says he isn't opposed to LIV golfers potentially returning to the PGA Tour. He says they bring value. But reigning Masters champ Rory McIlroy?
3: Rory, Scottie was asked about the possibility of LIV guys coming back and whether they bring value. In your opinion, are there guys, if it goes away, that should be allowed back?
4: I mean, I'd argue, have they brought value to LIV? You know? I think PGA Tour is in a really good spot.
0: McIlroy's been one of LIV's most outspoken critics over the time. SportsCenter All Night, ESPN Radio, back to baseball. And a day after being shut out 22-0.
5: 105 off the bat. Here's Josh Naylor. Everybody moved up, so runners at second and third. May from the windup. Here's the pitch. Swung on, ripped on the first baseline. It's a fair ball. It hits the sidewall. Randy scores. Here comes Dom around third base, right behind him. Dom scores. The Mariners have two more. Josh Naylor, a two RBI base hit. Seven runs on the board. 7-0 Mariners.
0: They win at 7-5. Seattle Sports 710 AM.
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7: 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Are you not entertained?
6: Number 5.
0: Baseball, the Yankees with a 5-3 win in Baltimore. New York getting a 447-foot shot from Ben Rice en route to the win. Amazon Prime.
8: And the payoff. High fly ball. Deep right center.
6: Number 4.
0: Rangers are in the midst of a playoff push, but Wednesday, they're shut out by the Nationals 6-0. Half of Washington's output coming on one swing. Nationals Radio Network.
9: Now the set of the pitch. Swing and a long drive. Deep down the left field line. Hooking toward the corner. And it is gone. Goodbye. Andres Chaparro has done it again. Bang! Zoom goes Chaparro, a three-run home run, his eighth of the year, and his third hit of the night.
6: Number 3.
0: Phillies get a win over the Marlins. Brandon Marsh going all Spider-Man to help out. 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
10: 2-2 pitch. Swung on, hit in the air, left field line. Marsh is over, maybe with room up against the stands. Climbs up on the side of the wall and makes the catch. Brandon Marsh climbing up on the angled side wall along the left field line. Now he gives a hat tip to the fans who stayed out of his way. Great play, and that's the second out.
6: Number 2.
0: To Williamsport, Bayonne, New Jersey, edges Massachusetts thanks to one final swing of the bat. Our buddy Carl Ravitch, ESPN.
11: Center field, the game is over. Mason Rincon goes into the shrubs in center field. And that allows Bayo, New Jersey, to win the game 2-1 on our first walk-off in Williamsport this year.
6: Number one.
0: Walk-off in Williamsport, Pennsylvania. What about over in Pittsburgh? 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
11: Now they're set in the 1-2. Swing and a drive. Deep right field. If it's fair, the Pirates will win this game. He's done it! Brandon Lau wins it! What a thrilling come-from-behind win! The Pirates with homers by Flores and Lau. They send the Tigers packing.
0: Fourth career walk-off homer. Meanwhile, a little more breathing room in the AL West. That's next. It's ESPN Radio.
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2: So let me clean up something that happened in Tahoe. We talked to the head coach of the Seattle Seahawks, Mike McDonald. I kind of threw out a random question on getting help from somebody with a conflict of interest for the Super Bowl. Who did you seek advice from going into the Super Bowl that might surprise me?
3: Well, I wouldn't have surprised. I called John Harbaugh and I talked. He was great. Probably can't mention one guy that really helped us out that had some conflict of interest.
2: can we guess?
3: Sure. I don't know if I'm going to tell you, but go ahead.
2: Bill Belichick.
3: I'm not that cool.
2: Now, once he got up, we took some pictures, and I said, oh, by the way, can you tell me? He did tell me, and it's not Tom Brady. There was a lot of speculation Diana Rossini involved in this. It's not Diana Rossini.
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4: Wild card races tighten up as baseball enters the final stretch.
5: And the payoff. High fly ball. Deep right center. Oh, way back there. See ya. That is about as long a home run as you are going to see.
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7: That's not what you're out there for. You're squaring off like it's UFC. Like, what the hell are you doing? If it was a player I didn't think was going to be a meaningful contributor to my football team, honest to God, I'd be going, look, get him out of here, get him out of here, because it's proven nothing.
4: Tampa's big man finally gets paid.
26: There was never any kind of body language that suggested he wanted to be out of here. 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He was, in effect, underpaid, so they chipped him up. You know, they got their guy back in time to get him in shape.
4: The top two teams in the W throw down in the Bay.
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29: Rory Scotty was asked about the possibility of live guys coming back and whether they bring value, in your opinion. 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
0: Riding the ship once again, perhaps. 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Another key offseason move in the NBA. And, as the case has often been this week with NBA news, it involves Los Angeles. That's on the way. Segway, LA Dodgers. They hit a rough patch over the past few weeks, coming back to earth a bit in the standings, but apparently a trip to Denver can cure that.
31: 1-2, and Betts hammers one to left field. This one's headed toward the wall. It is over the wall. A home run for Mookie. A line drive shot, home run number 16, and Betts makes it 2-0 Dodgers. One on, one out, stretch pitch. And Kike hits a high fly ball to left and deep. This ball headed back toward the wall. Veen at the wall. He looks up. It's gone. It's a two-run home run. Kike Hernandez. And the Dodgers lead it 4-0.
0: Three runs in the top of the fourth for the Dodgers. That said, the game would be tied at 4 after 9. On to the 10th.
31: Hurd gets 1-2, and Freddie lifts it in the air, left field deep. Going back after it is McCarthy at the wall, makes the catch. Paez tags, he'll score. Tagging from first and advancing to second is Teoscar Hernandez, and the Dodgers take a 5-4 lead on a sacrifice fly by Freddie Freeman. Now the pitch to Betts, line drive, center field, base hit. Teoscar touches third, he's coming to the plate. Throw from Carrig, too late, RBI base hit. Teoscar scores, and the Dodgers lead it 6-4.
0: AM 570 LA Sports, 6-4 would be the final in 10 innings. Dodgers with their ninth series sweep this season. Tie for the Red Sox for second most in baseball. Rays lead the way with 13. Red Sox and Dodgers both with 9. Dodgers 31-8 against the Rockies over the last three seasons. Most wins by any team against a single opponent over that span. They've also posted a 4-0 record in extra inning games this season. The only team without a loss. Freddie Freeman, as you heard, the go-ahead sack fly in the 10th. First go-ahead RBI in extra innings this season. Mookie Betts, 3-for-5 with a 16th home run, drove in 2, and spoke with Spectrum Sportsnet LA.
6: Mookie, when you look at this win, let's start with Tanner Scott. He was up last night, got that 4-out save, even got up in the pen the night before. For him to come out and be so efficient, how big is that for this team?
8: It's huge, especially we've been kind of thin back there, especially with Edwin going down and, you know, some moving pieces. So, you know, he's a dog, and he showed it tonight.
6: The offensive performance for you personally, the 3 hits, the home run, for you it was against left, it was against right. What does that just tell you as to kind of where you're at as you're looking to get that consistency back with your swing?
8: We're getting closer. You know, we're getting closer. It's a work in progress every day. I'm just happy I was able to help the boys in a time of need.
6: You guys always talk about how this is a game in 162, but when you look at this series and this sweep specifically, how the offense got back on track, does it feel like this series could be bigger for this group than you all might have thought?
8: Yeah, I mean, maybe not necessarily through the 162, but definitely for morale. You know, we hadn't been hitting or doing much good lately, so to at least get the bats back going, you know, it makes us feel good, and hopefully we can carry it into this next series.
6: It's an excellent series for you all. So, Mookie, congratulations on this win and the sweep.
8: Thank you.
0: Dodgers get the sweep in Colorado with the 6-4, 10-inning win on Wednesday. 30 for 30's new series, The Betrayal of Shohei Ohtani, available now on all major podcast platforms. The Betrayal of Shohei Ohtani is presented by Gusto. Longest active win streak in Major League Baseball? That currently resides in Philly. They were hosting the Marlins.
9: Swung on, hit deep, right field. Going back is Ruiz at the wall. Looking up, it's gone. And Luis Arraez with a 2-run home run to straightaway right field. Number 6 on the season, his 2nd as a Philly. And the Phils now lead it 3-0 on the 2-run shot.
0: Sports Radio 94 WIP. Phillies a 4-1 win over the Marlins. Their 6th consecutive win, longest active streak in baseball. And their longest streak this season, Arraez 2-for-4 with the home run, couple of RBI, second homer with the Phillies in his 15th game with them. Bryce Harper 1-for-3 with a walk, 23-game on-base streak, longest active streak in Major League Baseball, as is the Phillies' 6-game win streak. To Pittsburgh, Tigers visiting the Pirates. Detroit would take a 3-2 lead to the bottom of the 9th inning.
10: And an 0-2 from Jansen. Swinging a ball, belted right down the left field line. And Flores has tied the game. He hit it off the 3rd rung of the rotunda. A mammoth home run. The 2nd for Flores. The Pirates tie it in the bottom of the 9th. Off of the Hall of Fame closer in Kenley Jansen. What a wallop.
11: Now they're set in the 1-2. Swing and a drive, deep right field. If it's fair, the Pirates will win this game. He's done it! Brandon Lau wins it! What a thrilling come-from-behind win! The Pirates with homers by Flores and Lau. They send the Tigers packing.
0: Fireworks person getting a lot of work there in the bottom of the 9th inning. The 2 homers, and Pittsburgh wins it. 4-3, the final over the Tigers. 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Paul Skeens started for Pittsburgh, no decision, 4 1/3, gave up 3 runs on 4 hits, 4 walks, did strike out 5, 6th start this season where he's failed to complete 5 innings. SportsCenter all night, ESPN Radio. Houston Astros in a battle atop the AL West as we head through the middle part of August. Astros and Angels on Wednesday.
12: First pitch, and Vasquez clubs it deep to left field, and that ball is gone. Into the back row of the Landry's Crawford boxes. Christian Vasquez goes deep for the 7th time this year to put the Astros up 1-0. The 2-1. And that's line down the left field line. That's a base hit. That'll bounce all the way to the wall. Alvarez around 3rd. He'll score to tie the game. In the 3rd base goes Paredes. It's an RBI double for Jose Altuve. His 16th double and 37th run driven in. 2-2.
0: Getting some quick offense in the 3rd and 4th innings. KBME 790 AM. Astros with the 3-2 win over the Angels. Houston goes to 64-63. They lead the AL West by 2 games As for the Rangers, they wound up being stymied by Washington starter Cade Cavalli.
13: Now the pitch, check swing by Carter. Did he go? Yes, he did. For strike three, strikeout number 10 for Cade Cavalli. And we're only in the bottom of the fourth inning with two outs.
0: Nationals also giving him some run support.
13: Now the set of the pitch. Swing and a long drive deep down the left field line. Hooking toward the corner. And it is gone. Goodbye. Andres Chaparro has done it again. Bang. Zoom goes Chaparro. A three-run home run. His eighth of the year. And his third hit of the night.

0: 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Cavaliers, Nuggets, Clippers agreeing on a trade that will send Peyton Watson to Cleveland, Max Strus to the Clippers. Watson will sign a new four-year, $88 million deal with a player option, according to his agent. 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
1: The Cavaliers send Max Strus to the Clippers. They send an unprotected pick to the Nuggets, and they end up with Peyton Watson from the Nuggets, which they also end up getting Cam Whitmore. But the Cavaliers needed a small forward. They have not had a real three since DeAndre Hunter, and that didn't necessarily work out for the Cavaliers or for DeAndre. And before that, it was LeBron. So that's just one area that they've been trying to find somebody, and I love this for the Cavaliers that they added Peyton Watson to the rotation. Guy with some length, can shoot it, can defend. Great move by the Cavaliers.
0: Cavaliers coming off an Eastern Conference Finals appearance where they were swept by the Knicks. SportsCenter all night, ESPN Radio.
2: The agent for Buccaneers nose tackle Vita Vea says his client has requested a trade, according to Adam Schefter.
3: It is contract related. It doesn't necessarily mean his time with the Bucs is done. This is a player letting him know that I am serious, despite being a career Buccaneer to this point.
0: The hold-in for Tampa Bay defensive tackle Vita Vea ends with the team announcing it's agreed to terms on a new contract extension. Vita and his agent reaching the agreement with the Bucs on a one-year extension add $6 million to the $18 million he was already set to make in 2026. Last month, prior to the start of training camp, the 31-year-old had requested a trade as he had no guaranteed money on his existing deal. Earlier on ESPN Radio, Tampa Bay Times Buccaneers reporter Rick Stroud.
4: You know, they kind of have the leverage there, too, as they did with Vita. But, you know, when you get one deal done, you start feeling good about things, get some good vibes in the building going on, you know. Baker comes in the next day, kind of gives him that wry smile. But we'll see what happens. I don't think to him it matters either way. Obviously, he wants to make Tampa his forever home. He's so comfortable here. The community loves him. And so I think it would be a, you know, kind of a nice end to the preseason if they could do it. But that won't affect, you know, how he plays, and there's no trade demand or anything like that.
0: He being Baker Mayfield wants to stay in Tampa. As for the expectations for the 2026 Buccaneers?
4: Injuries were the big story a year ago. They've spent a lot of time and energy rebuilding this defense, getting bigger bodies in here, and also, you know, raising the badassery, if you will, a little bit. There's a lot of excitement on this defense right now. And if that offensive line stays together, they're a top three offensive line. There's a lot of positivity and depth at the receiver, even though they lost Mike Evans. This Teddy Hurst guy is going to be a story this year out of Georgia State to play that X receiver. And of course, they still have Emeka Buka and Chris Godwin and Jalen McMillan and all those guys. So I think Baker's really, really confident in his team. He loves what they've done on defense. He loves the attitude that they have added, which matches his own. And so that's why he's saying, you know, go ahead and doubt us. And he's gonna invent the chip if it's not there anyway. I don't know if he's taking a poll how many people think the Bucs going to have a losing record, but he seemed to think that was on his mind the other day.
0: One key thing about Tampa Bay this year, ESPN analyst Lewis Riddick says they won't be flying under the radar.
5: I think really the question is on defense. One, get Vita back in there. You can't mess with him. He's a foundational player. Jason Light has to figure out a way to bridge that gap and get him on the field. I mean, you just went and drafted maybe on the defensive side the equivalent to the guy, to Baker Mayfield, in terms of a guy who has a chip on his shoulder and Reuben Bain. I mean, who's more pissed off than Reuben Bain right now as far as a guy who feels as though he's been disrespected and overlooked? He's going to have a heck of a year. They're not going to sneak up on anybody. People know how good Tampa Bay can be. And Boog's right. It's a big year for this organization, man. Just don't mess with the foundation. Get number 50 in the building.
0: And that's happening with Vita Vea getting a contract extension. Texans receiving corps taking a hit on Wednesday. Wideout Jaden Higgins suffering a torn ACL. Season-ending injury occurring during the joint practice with the Raiders. Well, straight ahead, everything's fair in love. Oh, wait, it's not? SportsCenter All Night continues at ESPN Radio.
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21: And the payoff. High fly ball. Deep right center. Oh, way back there. See ya. That is about as long a home run as you are going to see. A solo blast by Rice, and it's 3-1 Yankees.
20: Yankees taking a 3-1 lead in the third. In the eighth inning, little insurance.
21: Chopped slowly,

0: bases remain loaded, and here's Wells. Here comes Jazz. Ball gets away. He slides home, and the Yankees lead 5-3.
1: 5-3 would be the final. Michael Kay on Amazon Prime. Yankees beating the Orioles by 2. Pete Alonso went yard. Did have his Major League leading 13th opposite field homer, extending his hitting streak to 11 games, signed the longest of his career. Also had one not count. Was ruled foul. They went to the review. Stayed foul.
2: Looking at the video, the view from where the camera was pointing straight down the line, from what it looked like, I mean, it was to the right of the yellow and the pole, so I thought it was fair. But what I was told is there was, in order to overturn a call, you need to have two camera angles to confirm it. But the best view, there's the only view that shows ball fair or foul, the one down the line, but no other camera angle is available. So video room ruled it foul. Umpire obviously called it foul initially. It is what it is. I mean, the video room and the umpire at third base, I mean, they called a foul. That's the only opinions that really matter. And kudos to them for responding, breaking the tie that next half inning. And kudos to Hedrick for making some really tough pitches after for a loud strike one. I mean, they executed and they bear down and they got it done. And we didn't. Obviously, that's a really defining call in the game. But you got to, when adversity is faced, you got to push past it, move through it.
1: Orioles wind up coming up short against the Yankees, New York winning it 5-3. Speaking of the AL East, Rays and Blue Jays.
3: Now the one-strike pitch. Diaz swings and launches one. Deep to left field. Sanchez turns and looks, and it's 2-0 Rays. Yandy Diaz meets Scherzer for the first time and puts the Rays in front.
4: Swung on, popped in the air towards shallow left field. Sanchez coming in. He's had lost it, and it goes by him. Yandy scores. Here comes the second run. Throw to third, off the glove of McAdoo, and not in time. Two runs score, and runners end up at second and third. Jesus Sanchez just lost the baseball. Richie Palacios at second, and the Rays have two gift runs and a 4-1 lead.
1: They go on to a 7-6 win, 620 WDAE. Yandy Diaz, 19th homer of the season, extending his season-long hit streak to 10 games. He's hit in every game since going 0-for-5 on his birthday on August 8th against the Mariners. Alejandro Kirk, 7th homer of the season. As for Max Scherzer, his 3rd outing this season, in which he's allowed at least 7 earned runs, tied for the most in any season of his career. Rays improved to 43-22 at home this season. SportsCenter all night, ESPN Radio to the WNBA. Matchup between the Lynx and the Valkyries.
5: Olivia Miles back on the bench for Minnesota. Cross court, McBride answers. Did she just hit him with a night-night? Collier with the rebound. Shot clock turned off. And Minnesota, this was a battle, Adona. They are going to take a 3-0 series lead with the 4th and final game coming on Monday in Minnesota. And Fee told us this morning, this might be a game where it's a 60-62 type of night because defense is going to matter.
1: The Lynx go on to the win. It's a key one, 77-66 over the Valkyries, who have their win streak come to an end. Lynx lead the Valkyries by 4 atop the WNBA standings, seeking the 1 seed for the 2nd straight season. ESPN's Kendra Andrews.
6: I spoke with Cheryl Reed, and what she's focusing on with her team is just figuring out how can they take something that's already elite. They are 2nd in offense. They are 3rd in defense. How can they take that and make it even better?

0: that they can. Shara Reed told me that I wouldn't be surprised if no one on this team even knew what our record was, that we are, yes, number one in the standings, but we don't care about how many wins that we have, how many losses, because they believe that there, again, is still another level for this team to take it to, and that's what they're focused on in the playoffs.
1: Lynx, the only team with multiple road wins out to Valkyries this season. After the win, Kayla McBride spoke with USA Network.
2: Kayla, they made it an intense game there in the second half. What did it take from your group to hold them off?
3: Toughness, trust in one another. This is an amazing place to play, amazing fan base. This is like a Hooper's dream, you know, but just staying together. We've been in these positions before, trusting each other, trusting what we work on in practice, and just going out there making a play, staying together.
2: I mean, we knew this would be a tough battle, two of the top teams, two of the best defenses. What was the mentality from your group overall coming into a game like this?
3: Whatever it takes. You know, on the road, that's what it's about. You know, there's going to be ups and downs, ebbs and flows, but just staying together and getting it done, and we got it done today.
2: You guys seem to really relish being on enemy territory, kind of proving yourself. There's a reason you guys have the best road record in the W. What allows you to be successful in environments like this?
3: We love it. We know, we embrace it. We're not afraid of anything or anyone. We want to come out here and be the best version of ourselves for each other each and every night. Another chance to do that. Like I said, it's just, you know, two top teams going at it, throwing punches, and, you know, we threw more today.
2: Kayla, thanks for the time. Congrats.
3: I'm off.
1: The Lynx get the win over the Valkyries, who have their six-game win streak come to an end. As for the Mystics and the tempo,
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1: 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Tempo officially now eliminated from playoff contention with their 12th consecutive loss. 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
11: Oh, we haven't finished the Jerry Jones sound bites? Is that true?
12: No.
11: Oh, there's more.
12: Oh, maybe.
11: Oh.
12: Popcorn ready.
11: Now.
13: Get your damn act together.
11: Oh, yeah. This looks like he's holding this press session on the bus.
12: It's bus, right? Yeah.
11: It's
12: the bus.
11: If this one I'm thinking.
12: The bus.
11: Oh, that's the bus. And they take it everywhere.
12: I took like 40 pictures of the bus.
11: Honestly.
12: The bus is the best.
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1: Pirates walk off with a Brandon Lowe home run. Dodgers get another win in Colorado to sweep the Rockies. Lynx take care of the Valkyries and end a six-game win streak. And we are set for another weekend of football.
16: The Eagles' offense took a step back last season.
17: If Nick Sirianni doesn't make the playoffs, there is a question if he's going to be the head coach moving forward.
18: For Nick Sirianni, he needs to focus on the task at hand, getting the Eagles back to being a true Super Bowl contender.
1: NFL preseason week 2 getting underway tonight. Raiders, Texans, Niners, Chargers. And then this weekend, among the matchups, Patriots and Eagles. Some familiar faces there. A.J. Brown traded from the Eagles on June 1st, now in New England.
19: Always. I will always have love for Philly. Regardless of if I'm liked or hated, it's love. You know, we won a Super Bowl together. I'll never forget that. I love my fellow teammates. I still talk to them. It's love, man.
20: Talk to Jalen?
19: Not him, but okay. A lot of guys. But I'm sure we'll probably catch up at some time this week.
1: A.J. Brown and the Patriots getting together with the Eagles this week. ESPN's Sal Palantonio is the one who spoke with them.
21: Well, the headline coming out of the interview today was that A.J. Brown has not talked to Jalen Hurts. And that's unfortunate because the real headline that should come out of these joint practices is that A.J. Brown was the best wide receiver on the field for both teams by far, not even close. And it's pretty clear that all of the off-the-field time that A.J. Brown has spent with his young quarterback, Drake May, who's now in his second year trying to go back to the Super Bowl, has really paid off. They've done a lot of one-on-one film study. They've looked at what's called catch tape. They've pieced together all of the catches that A.J. Brown has had and said, this is working, this is not working, let's get on the same page so that Drake May can get the ball out of his hands quickly, cut down on the sacks, the point totals can go up, and maybe the Patriots can go back to the Super Bowl.
18: Speaking of Philly, they are moving on as well as they've got a new key addition they're hoping to get back soon. What more can you tell us?
21: Well, Jonathan Greenard, who they acquired from the Minnesota Vikings, was supposed to help them with as an edge rusher. But he had a little bit of a pec strain during a weightlifting session in the offseason, and he's been nowhere to be found at all. And today, defensive coordinator Vic Fangio was here in Foxborough. He addressed the issue, and it was not good news.
22: I don't know when Greenard will be back. You know, that injury he got in our weight room, you know, is going to take some time to heal. You know, we need our third and fourth until Greenard gets back to really solidify their positions.
21: It's pretty clear that they need him as an edge rusher on this football team, but they have two really good defensive tackles they re-signed to mega contracts in the offseason in Jordan Davis and Jalen Carter, and they have all pros in the secondary in Cooper DeJean, and Quinyon Mitchell was a first-team all-pro, and Zach Bond at linebacker. This defense, even without Greenard, week one, should be as good as the one, maybe even better, than the Eagles had last year when the Eagles only gave up 18 points a game. That's the strength of this football team.
1: There will be a lot of eyes on A.J. Brown with the Patriots this year and perhaps this week as well, because the Eagles and Patriots are together. Maybe a chip on the shoulder, too, earlier on ESPN Radio, our Freddie Coleman.
23: There's still a part of A.J. Brown, and this is just human nature. You want to show that show in Philadelphia that you're not better off without him. You want to show that show in Philadelphia that you should not have moved him away from that show. And now he has a different show that he's going to make better for his quarterback in Drake May. And I can't wait to see exactly how that's going to sound like if it's not working out in Philadelphia without A.J. Brown.
1: And you can see how things might go off the rails when you get teams like that together in the middle of summer. The Heat and the joint practices. Patriots coach Mike Vrabel.
0: We have to be able to control our emotions. We try to ask them to go to the line and play a certain style and try to create an identity. And have to be able to come back and be involved. I get it, it's emotional. We can say it's football. You know, fighting isn't football. Fighting gets you thrown out of a game. That happens. They're not afraid to call in. You know, from New York, they've changed the rule this year. So even if an official misses a flag or misses a punch and New York happens to see it, you know, that player can be removed from the football game. So we know how critical each and every player is for the team on game day. You know, we don't have that many spots. There's guys that play, you know, they start here, but they're backups at other positions. So if you lose those players, ultimately that hurts the team. So we would try not to do anything like that.
1: We certainly see it during the summer, joint practices. Certainly saw one with the Cowboys and the Saints this week. SportsCenter All Night, ESPN Radio. There's preseason football. And that comes after a week of joint practices earlier on the Golics.
2: I personally think joint practices are better than preseason games. You get more reps, you can control the situation. Now, you're going to deal with more injuries, but you still, to get ready to play football, you have to play football, right? And that's something that's gone on for decades. But you do a little less hitting now to preserve your body, and I get that. But I think you do get work, good work, in joint practices. Again, we're seeing the headlines and the highlights of the fights. For the most part, the practices go off without a hitch. But does the fighting then hurt the rest of the reps? That's something only each team and each coach can decide. But for me, I like joint practices better than preseason games.
1: And when things went off the rails between the Cowboys and the Saints this week, it was one of the bigger ones we've seen. ESPN front office insider Lewis Riddick.
3: That's not what you're out there for. Like, dude, look at this. You're squaring off like it's UFC. Like, what the hell are you doing? Like, honestly, if it was a player that, honestly, for me, I didn't think was going to be a meaningful contributor to my football team, I'd be cutting people left and right. Honest to God, I'd be going, look, get him out of here, because it's proven nothing. Doing that kind of stuff proves nothing. And it's not, you know what, it's football, it's hot, you're going to get someone else. You know what? You barely practice. You guys practice once a day. You wear pads once a day. They cut down the off season. They've made it so much easier. You're making boatloads of money. This kind of stuff, you know what? We used to go and have joint practices. We used to went to Platteville for a week. Used to practice against the Chicago Bears. When I was with Cleveland, Atlanta came into Cleveland. We practiced against them. No one was doing this kind of BS, man. I don't know why this has become something that's so commonplace now with players, but they need to knock this off.
1: Week two does get underway. A couple of games on Thursday. It includes the Raiders and Texans, Niners and Chargers. Chargers center Tyler Biadasz is out indefinitely, suffered damage to his ACL and additional injuries to his left knee during practice on Tuesday. The joint practice with the Niners. He underwent an MRI after suffering the injury. He's out indefinitely. ESPN analyst Mina Kimes.
20: This stinks. I mean, Chargers, they can't catch a break when it comes to their offensive line, because we were so excited this offseason talking about them getting those tackles back, Alton Slater, who are excellent, and then signing Biadasz, I thought was one of the better signings of the offseason from a value perspective. The guards were a bit of a question mark in the line, but the thought was 3 out of 5, you can cover that up to some degree, and now they have to make decisions. I will say Jake Slaughter, who they drafted, who was going to compete at guard, was an experienced college center. You know this, Laura, at Florida, a good zone blocking center. So potentially you could start him there in relief of Biadasz. And I thought, the guard depth they showed looked decent during the preseason, but it's honestly incredibly disappointing. I will say, Mike McDaniel, you saw this in Miami, his scheme does protect your offensive line, yep. Right? The ball is going to come out super fast for Justin Herbert, so that will help. And then from a run perspective, particularly I would say the interior of the offensive line, although Miami had an excellent center, you can cover that up to some degree if you got good tackle play because of what he's able to do with motions and formations and some of the bigger bodies he's going to put on the field. But you know, I'm not going to sugarcoat it. This is really disappointing for this team, especially given the injury history they have at this particular position group.
4: MK, I love the point you make about this kind of overhaul of Justin Herbert in this offense and protecting this offensive line, because it is going to be about anticipatory throws. He's going to have to get the ball out of his hands. And look, this being one of the offenses with a quarterback that's been sacked more than anybody, and I'm sure when Mike McDaniel showed up, that was probably the number one point of emphasis, is to keep Justin Herbert upright. So to your point, it does not help when you lose an offensive lineman, but that scheme change and that offensive coordinator change may cover this up more than just adding another player at the position.
5: First of all, let's follow the money. 3 years, $30 million paid to Biotis this offseason after he was released by Washington. A legitimate investment. And while he's not the most talented offensive lineman the Chargers have, center is the control panel of the offensive line, helping out Justin Herbert set protections in this new system for Mike McDaniel. If there is a silver lining, I do believe this system, run by Mike McDaniel, might allow them to find interior offensive line replacements a little bit better compared to where they were in that power scheme under Greg Roman. McDaniel did have some great developmental success stories during his time along the offensive line in Miami. None more prominent than Aaron Brewer, who was an all-pro level center who arrived in Miami with not very much fanfare. Unfortunately for Chargers fans, they are used to this. It seems like every training camp an offensive line injury takes place. We just hope this one is not too severe.
1: ESPN's Field Yates, Chargers in their preseason action on Thursday against the Niners. SportsCenter all night, ESPN Radio. Back to baseball. Royals, a 9-7 win over the Athletics. Royals trailed 5-2 entering the bottom of the eighth inning. First win this season, trailing by three entering the eighth inning. They had been 0-35. They get the win over the Athletics with a 9-7 win. Royals' fourth consecutive victory. A little lower scoring matchup between the Giants and the Guardians.
6: Throw. Now Barry Cota, ground ball deep into the hole and short. Diving into shadow left, Rocchio. It's off his glove. Rolls away toward the foul line. And that gets Devers home. 1-0 Giants. Safe at first is Barry Cota with a single and a run batted in.
1: John Miller, KNBR. That would be all the offense in the game. The Giants ultimately win it with a 1-0 shutout over Cleveland. Guardians haven't won back-to-back games since July 20th and 21st. 12th time they've been shut out this season, tied for the most in the American League with Seattle. Giants, meanwhile, 11-21 in one-run games this season. Still the worst record in Major League Baseball. Reds, a one-run win over the Cardinals, 5-4. Sal Stewart, go-ahead three-run home run in the sixth inning, his 27th shot of the season. Seventh homer with multiple runners on base this season, tied for the second most in baseball behind Jake Bowers. Mets and Padres.
7: Next pitch to Carson Bench, lifted in the air, left field line, inside the left field foul pole, gone. Two-run home run, Carson Bench, just fair the other way. An abo taco for Carson Bench, just over the left field wall, and it's 2-0 Mets.
1: Get a couple of defensive highlights this week, and two-run shot on Wednesday, 880 ESPN New York. Second Mets player to reach 15 homers and 15 stolen bases within his first 125 career games, Darryl Strawberry being the other. Mets a 4-2 win over the Padres. Back-to-back series wins at home for the second time this season. White Sox a 3-0 shutout of the Cubs, snapping an 8-game losing streak at Wrigley. Cubs held to two hits, their fewest at home against the White Sox in series history. Diamondbacks and Red Sox.
7: 2-2 pitch. Swung on and hit well. Left center field. This ball's going to get down, and that's going to go all the way into the crevice. It kicks away from Rafaela. Waldschmidt scores. Carroll's right behind him. And it's Moreno the man once again. Two-run double. D-backs in front 3-2.
1: That was in the fifth inning. Game would be tied after nine, so on to the 10th.
7: 2-2. Broken bat, little pop-up. Down for a base hit. What a break for the Diamondbacks as Moreno scores. And Arenado gives the D-backs a 6-5 lead.
1: It would be a 7-6 win for Arizona in 10 innings. Arizona Sports, 98-7. Diamondbacks' fourth win in six extra inning games since the All-Star break. Arenado, the go-ahead single in the 10th inning. 22nd career go-ahead hit in the ninth inning or later. Diamondbacks go on to the win. Will the entire tour be around next year? That's next. SportsCenter All Night continues. 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
1: Statement in part, quote, "I've learned there's power in knowing when to walk away." ESPN's Kendra Andrews.
0: NECA actually realized all the way back in training camp in the spring, shortly after she signed that one-year deal to return to the Sparks, that it might be time to hang it up. And she said, you know, part of it is the way that my body felt. She is 36 years old as of July. But the other part that really made her feel like it was okay to retire is she said, I can look back at my career and feel content with everything that I have accomplished. She feels good about walking away now. I actually spoke with NECA earlier in the season and I asked her, how much longer do you want to play? Do you want to play until your legs fall off? And she said, no, it is very important that she was able to walk away from this game on her own two feet, on her own decision. And that's what we're seeing her do right now at the end of this season.
1: NECA Ogumike, drafted number one overall in 2012 by the LA Sparks. 15 seasons later, she will end her career as an MVP winner. Did that in 2016. 8-time all WNBA selection and 11-time All-Star. Career averages over 16.5 points per game and 7.5 rebounds per game. Golf, next round of the FedEx Cup playoffs, getting set to tee it up in the morning.

0: morning, BMW Championship in St. Louis, coverage on ESPN and ESPN Plus. Then there's Liv. Its CEO says he's confident they'll continue despite the current financial hurdles and the money from Saudi Arabia, which will be leaving after this season. Next weekend's Liv event is canceled in Michigan, which means this weekend's event is the season ender. So player contracts are set to expire as soon as Sunday's final round. It's unclear whether marquee names like John Rahm, Bryson DeChambeau will stay on with the reduced purses and smaller contracts in 2027. As for a potential return to the PGA Tour, brilliance on the way. We heard it on Unsportsmanlike, Chris Candy and Evan Cohen.
1: Let's make this about leaving one business, in theory going to a competitor. There are going to be rules about returning to the business you left if you're leaving for one in competition.
2: I don't think it's in the best interest of the PGA Tour or golf overall to put extra hurdles in place for some of the best golfers in the world. But here's the thing that I would say. With the PGA Tour, some of the innovations that they're coming up with and doing the playoff-style format into future years and having tournament-style, more match play, isn't it a good thing if you have some of those natural rivalries between golfers that defected to the LIV Tour
1: and
2: PGA Tour?
1: Exactly.
2: It's like factions in WWE.
1: Yeah.
2: It makes all the sense in the world. So if you're the PGA Tour, why the hell would you embrace it?
1: You like
2: use what was a negative for a positive.
1: You know, it would be amazing. And I think this is along the lines you're thinking of. What if they like created some sort of tournament where these guys had to play their way back in?
2: That would be great. I would love
1: like,
2: it.
1: Like, oh, you got to beat Rory in order to you want to come
2: match
1: in?
2: Match play, let's go.
1: To be the best, you got to beat
2: and
1: the best.
2: And you know how Rory feels about that.
1: Yeah, let Rory and Bryson DeChambeau, Bryson wins,
2: have a
1: he's
2: back. Have him mic'd up too?
1: We're going to let you back in, but you got to win your way back in.
2: That's bringing WWE to golf.
1: Seriously.
2: I love that.
0: You'd have Ryder Cup style galleries out there. That could be good. I like that. World number one, Scotty Scheffler, says he isn't opposed to LIV golfers potentially returning to the PGA Tour. He says they bring value. But reigning Masters champ Rory McIlroy?
3: Rory, Scotty was asked about the possibility of LIV guys coming back and whether they bring value, in your opinion. Are there guys, if it goes away, that should be allowed back?
4: I mean, I'd argue, have they brought value to LIV? You know? I think PGA Tour is in a really good spot.
0: McIlroy's been one of LIV's most outspoken critics over the time. SportsCenter all night, ESPN Radio, back to baseball. And a day after being shut out 22-0.
5: 105 off the bat. Here's Josh Naylor. Everybody moved up, so runners at second and third. May from the windup. Here's the pitch. Swung on, ripped on the first baseline. It's a fair ball. It hits the sidewall. Randy scores. Here comes Dom around third base, right behind him. Dom scores. The Mariners have two more. Josh Naylor, a two RBI base hit. Seven runs on the board. 7-0 Mariners.
0: They win at 7-5. Seattle Sports 710 AM.
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7: 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Are you not entertained?
6: Number 5.
0: Baseball, the Yankees with a 5-3 win in Baltimore. New York getting a 447-foot shot from Ben Rice en route to the win. Amazon Prime.
8: And the payoff. High fly ball. Deep right center. Oh!
6: Number 4.
0: Rangers are in the midst of a playoff push, but Wednesday, they're shut out by the Nationals 6-0. Half of Washington's output coming on one swing. Nationals Radio Network.
9: Now the set of the pitch. Swing and a long drive deep down the left field line. Hooking toward the corner, and it is gone. Goodbye. Andres Chaparro has done it again. Bam! Zoom goes Chaparro, a three-run home run, his eighth of the year, and his third hit of the night.
6: Number 3.
0: Phillies get a win over the Marlins. Brandon Marsh going all Spider-Man to help out. 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
10: 2-2 pitch. Swung on, hit in the air, left field line. Marsh is over, maybe with room up against the stands. Climbs up on the side of the wall and makes the catch. Brandon Marsh climbing up on the angled side wall along the left field line. Now he gives a hat tip to the fans who stayed out of his way. Great play, and that's the second out.
6: Number 2.
0: To Williamsport, Bayonne, New Jersey, edges Massachusetts thanks to one final swing of the bat. Our buddy Carl Ravitch, ESPN.
11: Center field, the game is over. Mason Rincon goes into the shrubs in center field. And that allows Bayonne, New Jersey to win the game 2-1 on our first walk-off in Williamsport this year.
6: Number one.
0: Walk-off in Williamsport, Pennsylvania. What about over in Pittsburgh? 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
11: Now the Santa, the 1-2, swing and a drive, deep right field. If it's fair, the Pirates will win this game. He's done it! Brandon Lau wins it! What a thrilling come-from-behind win! The Pirates, with homers by Flores and Lau, they send the Tigers packing!
0: Fourth career walk-off home run, 27th overall this season. Paul Skeens gets the start, no decision. Sixth start where he's failed to complete five innings. That's going to do it for SportsCenter All Night. I'm Jay Reynolds. It's Thursday, August 20th. Unsportsmanlike is next at ESPN Radio.
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18: I asked the Vegas East a question, and they said we were too busy talking about the hypothetical tush-push amongst our producers in Vegas East as to who would be the center, quarterback, and the pusher in the tush-push amongst the three of them.
19: Do we have a resolution on that debate?
18: I think we do. Okay. Nuno has to be the center. Hat is likely the quarterback because Cam is too lanky to be pushed, so he would do the pushing.
19: But does he have the strength to do the pushing?
18: I don't know.
20: We'll test it out in the break.

0: 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Not sure if we ever tested that out in a break, the tush push amongst the producers, along with David Dennis Jr. in for CC and Smalls today. Evan Cohen with you. Good morning, David. How are you today?
1: So is this why I'm getting texts from you and Pat about tush stuff, or is it?
2: Whoa.
1: Been trying to answer the text. I've just sent them straight to HR, but that's it.
0: Well, that's some start here. Okay. No, you have not received any text about that. And we also don't know if they did the tush push, which, by the way, the tush push went from like the biggest story in the NFL to it went away for a little bit. And you want a hot take right off the bat?
1: Mm-hmm.
0: I think it's going to come back this year. I think we're going to have more tush push conversation this year. It, because of the way in which that Eagles offense is designed now, under center more potentially, no A.J. Brown, which we're going to get to in a second, because boy, did he make some news yesterday, member of the Patriots now. But I think we're going to have the tush push back this year in conversation. You agree with that or no?
1: Yeah, and I think the NFL sort of missed their golden opportunity, like their sweet spot to get rid of it. I think like a couple of years, like last year, a couple of years ago, I was very much on the belief of like this is something like a hater thing, like you just guys are just hating on the tush push because it works all the time, and then it kind of turned a corner where it was like this is not enjoyable, and referees don't really know how to sort of delegate the rules, and it just kind of messes up the game, and people weren't using it as much. It wasn't a bigger story. NFL, like, this offseason was really the offseason for them to have swooped in and changed the tush push when there wasn't a lot of passion for it. And now I'm with you. I think it's going to come back and it's going to be as annoying as ever because I am so 180 from where I was a couple of years ago and so anti-tush push that I wish they'd have just gotten rid of it.
0: Yeah, I'm pro. It's a play that works. And
1: pro tush push?
0: Oh, yeah. It's a play that works. It's legal. Let them do it. Stop it. That's simple as that.
1: Well, the legal thing is the problem. Like, the problem is that every time there's a tush push, it feels like there's 3 to 5 illegal things happening and the referees just do not know how to litigate the tush push. I think that is the biggest problem is that it's unstoppable. Is it unstoppable? Like, stop it. How can you stop it when
0: that's a bad call
1: every time?
0: That's the fun part. All right. I don't know how we got it. Oh, we got into the tush push because the producer tush push that is going to be arranged here with the ESPN radio producers. Interesting night in sports last night. 5-team deal in the NBA. David Dennis Jr. and I would like to break it down every part of it. We will then bore you to death by doing it because if we get into a Peyton Watson breakdown and Max with the Cavs and Max Strus's fit with the Clippers, everyone that's listening will then not be listening, so we're going to avoid doing that, or as every time we do it, just let them play sound effects and music over us to mock us. Anyway,
1: that's a great tease for when we actually do it. That's a fantastic way to let people know we're going to be doing it.
0: The Orioles are mad at Major League Baseball because of the technology with the near home run foul ball situation with Baltimore last night, but there was some juicy sound coming out of a joint practice between New England and Philadelphia yesterday. So we've seen some of these joint practices. We saw the Saints and the Cowboys with 10 plus scuffles, if you want to say it that way, with the two of them against each other. Well, obviously, if New England and Philadelphia have a joint practice, we know where the great reporters like Sal Powell are going with their conversation. They're going to go to A.J. Brown. And here is what A.J. Brown had to say yesterday about the joint practice with his old team, the Philadelphia Eagles.
3: No, it's not about no closure or anything, man. It's love. You know, I want a Super Bowl ring with them. Love, no matter how anyone feels, you know, I love Philly. And that's where my feet are, and that's what I'm focused on.
4: Have you talked to Jones?
3: No.
4: How did you leave things with him?
3: Philly, man. Y'all are tough, man. Man, it's love. But listen, I honestly, guys, none of that stuff even matters. Yeah, I think you all should want to report something positive. You know, you know, asking the question is going to turn negative. So let's not get into that. And let's keep everything positive. It's love my way. And just move forward. That's all.
0: Okay, A.J. Brown yesterday at Patriots-Eagles joint practice. So he acknowledged he's got all love for Philadelphia, that he's spoken to many of his former teammates when asked specifically, and I believe Sal Powell was the reporter initially asked him about, well, does that include Jalen, meaning Hurts, He said no, flat out said no, and then tried to turn it into David. Well, let's talk about positive things. What did you make of AJ's comments yesterday?
1: It is that there's not positive things to say about Jalen Hurts. I mean, like, if you ask somebody a question and you say, well, how was your day today? I say, well, let's focus on the positive. That means I have negative things to say about what happened today. And A.J. Brown clearly has negative things that he feels about Jalen Hurts. Didn't want to get into it. But at some point, I mean, this A.J. Brown Eagles thing, I want to either not speak about it ever again or just, like, let's have it out. Because this has been passive-aggressive for, like, 2 whole years now. And he's not even on the team anymore. So let's just either close the chapter or just say what's on your chest, because this sort of back and forth is kind of wasting everybody's time.
0: So I think what he did yesterday, he being AJ Brown, gave us confirmation retroactively to what happened over the last year, right?
1: Yes.
0: Mm-hmm. I don't believe that all players have to be best friends, obviously. I do think, though, we're living in the friendship era of success. What I mean by that is, like, look at the New York Knicks. They sat there and they talk about the power of friendship and that so much of sacrifice is based on personal relationship. It's easier for you to sacrifice for someone that you have that love for than it is for someone that you just work with because you work with them. And I think one of the things that the Eagles thought they were signing up for and they got early on because of the real life personal relationship that those two men had with each other prior to playing for the Philadelphia Eagles was, oh, this is going to be great. They'll sacrifice for each other. Well, clearly they got to a point where that wasn't going to happen. And all of the drama last year, we can't say it was overblown because I believe that AJ Brown just confirmed all of the stuff that we thought about those two not seeing eye to eye about whatever it was, football life, who knows, right? Not our business. But the football part is, that was confirmed yesterday. I mean, that was flat out confirmed yesterday. We were right to speculate about the drama between those two men.
1: Don't you feel like, though, this is, I mean, it's a little silly in football, right? Like I don't know. Like, I just think that there should have been a way to fix this in football. I mean, the example.
0: Okay, wait. Hold on a second. Stop right there because it's a great point you're making. I don't mean to interrupt, but I just want to make sure we take this point right now. I have been someone, as has Smalls, that has praised Nick Sirianni because of the record, because of the success, right? Oh my God, guy's been to 2 Super Bowls, won one, gone toe to toe with Andy Reid twice, destroyed him once. Like, that's pretty damn impressive. If you just look at Sirianni's resume. But now I have to be fair. What you just said, David Dennis Jr., is vital. What is the job of the coach from the football perspective in terms of the player relationships? Go ahead.
1: Well, yeah. I mean, because there's basketball. I mean, it's 5 guys on the court, 12 guys on the team. Like, you can see, to me, like, the real sort of effects of bad chemistry in guys who don't get along in basketball, right? Missed screens, missed defensive assignments, you know, not get kicking it to the guy and different points. I understand it's quarterback and your star receiver, but I mean, there should not be a relationship that is so bad that it, you know, throws the team off this much when you have a guy tossing to a dude, just run your route. You know, like, unless we're hearing something about, like, Jalen Hurts was missing them wide open, or A.J. Brown wasn't running routes in a certain way, and there was that sort of, like, these two dudes just did not like each other. I just do not see how it could have gotten this bad, where A.J. Brown is, you know, even not on the team, but the way that it sort of impacted this squad, like, as much as we could talk about the coaching and the Eagles, they have thrived maybe because of or in spite of emotional or personnel disarray this entire time. I just don't understand how it can get this bad between a quarterback and a wide receiver that your whole team kind of falls apart from it.
0: Yeah, and I think that the examples, knowing we were right to speculate on it, knowing there were clearly issues, whatever terminology you want to use, I think where it popped up last year was the other way, in that you would think, oh, these two guys don't like each other. They don't want to work with each other. I actually think Jalen Hurts tried to force the ball at times to A.J. Brown too much, almost to make up for the personal relationship stuff that we all were talking about. I mean, there was a stretch. Now, it's good teams-ish, but November 16th through December 8th, that feels like kind of the core of when things really peaked. How do I know that? number of targets. 11, 10, 12, 13. And before

0: I think it was overcompensation last year for these guys.
1: Well, I mean, whatever the case is, like, there's no way it should have gotten this bad, though. You know, I mean...
0: But whose fault is that? Is that Sirianni? Is that Hurts? Is that AJ? I mean, the obvious answer is all of them, but, like, if you had to pinpoint one, now that we know he's cool with everybody but the one guy.
1: Yeah, I mean, to me, this got to fall on Sirianni. It really does. Like, it's got to fall on this dude. I mean, we'll have to sort of... Unless a football person can explain to me exactly how a quarterback-wide receiver relationship can get so bad that a whole team could feel the effects of it like that poorly. I mean, Jalen Hurts, part of this, I don't know, like A.J. Brown was his outlet. That's the guy you get the ball to when you're under pressure. That's your first read when you are under pressure. You win against good teams in those four stretches, in that four-game stretch. They were 1-3. Part of it is just possibly that, hey, this is the guy I need when I'm getting pressured. And maybe there's a thing of like A.J. Brown being like, hey, give me the ball all these other times too. Like there's all of these sort of psychoanalyses that we can do. But for me, like a wide receiver, a quarterback not getting along, you should still be able to function as a team.
0: All right, we're going to do a lot more on this as the show progresses, because obviously newsy yesterday that A.J. Brown confirming what we all knew, which was, well, he didn't say, you're right, I had a bad relationship with Jalen Hurts. It's, I got all love for Philadelphia. We won a Super Bowl there together.
1: He didn't say, y'all were wrong.
0: Well, that's true. That's true. He did not say, you guys totally made this up.
1: Yeah.
0: He was honest. Oh, have you talked to your teammates? Yeah. Jalen? No. Okay. Well, I mean, at no point, if they were so close, there was no text of, hey, I know it didn't end well. We got to reign together. 20 years from now, we're going to celebrate together. We'll get to the, you know, we may not talk until, like, there's a way of doing that exit, even when you got beef with someone, where it's like, they can't take this away from us, even if we ain't the same as we used to be.
1: And there's also the Shaq method, where he would talk about Kobe and just lie through his teeth the whole time. Hey, me and Kobe never had a problem. Everything was great. But, you know, like, we never beefed. He said that through the entirety of his career.
0: Well, that's true. AJ was honest.
1: You're right. Right. You know, like, at least he lied like Shaq. That's one way to do it. You know, that's one way. There's a lot of different ways to do it. But there's a fact that this dude, there was best man at your wedding situation or whatever, and then it deteriorates past that. Then we know something is up, and we know that the non-answer was kind of an answer.
0: David Dennis Jr., in for Canty and Smalls today. Evan Cohen with you. David, you and I both love WWE wrestling, Monday Night Wars back in the day, NWO, the Generation X. Is there something in sports developing that could be NWO DX Part 2? We will discuss next. 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
3: 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Seattle Seahawks, the champs, are going to be on Hard Knocks this year.
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3: What I would like is a re-entrance tournament twice a year for the next few years. 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Evan Cohen with you. All right, David, so you heard that intro about LIV and PGA. There's so much drama now, once again, popping up here with LIV and PGA. Basically, LIV's falling apart. A lot of the golfers are talking about the idea of re-entering, or it's been talked about re-entering the PGA Tour. I want to just go back in time. You and I are both wrestling fans. You are a brilliant writer. I want you on the spot, verbally, to write a one-minute explanation for those that are unaware of this. What were the Monday Night Wars, NWO and DX specifically, WWE, WCW, et cetera? Explain what that was.
8: All right, so WWE, Vince McMahon Wrestling Company, they basically had control of wrestling across the country. WCW, Ted Turner, billionaire, used some of their money to compete with WWE directly. In the 90s, they had their wrestling show at the exact same time, Monday nights. They were fighting for audience, and they won the war. Had the better ratings for, I think, 82 straight weeks or something like that. WWE was on their heels. A lot of people left WWE to go to WCW for more money, and things like that. WWE ended up, having the company that outlasted WCW. And a lot of these folks who are at WCW had to come crawling back to WWE. And in the midst of them crawling back to WWE, Vince McMahon and the folks who were over WWE made their lives pretty much hell. For the first few months, they kind of had to take their licks when they came back and grovel. And Vince McMahon gave this famous sort of speech when it happened about how he was going to crush everybody there like ants. And that's basically how that thing kind of ended.
3: Boy, he's good. Read his stuff, Antscape, ESPN.com. David Dennis Jr. is a phenomenal writer, and writing that up right there was excellent. So we say that to to get to this? Do we have something on the horizon here? Could there be something awesome for sports? Even if you're the person out there that's not this diehard golf fan, could we potentially have something here? Live the PGA. We heard about it years ago. This is not about, could they beat the PGA? They lost, right? They already lost, and they're trying to figure out what to do now. And Rory McIlroy was asked yesterday, of course, on the PGA Tour, about the idea of the Live golfers coming back to the PGA.
9: Rory, Scotty was asked about the possibility of Live guys coming back and whether they bring value, in your opinion. Are there guys, if it goes away, that should be allowed back?
10: I mean, I'd argue, have they brought value to Live? You know, I think PGA Tour is in a really good spot. You know, I'm pretty sure if the PGA Tour were handed $6 billion, you know, it would have done a better job with it.
3: Mic drop. Talk to him. McIlroy. That was unbelievable yesterday when Rory said that. I mean, he ain't wrong, yeah. Right? Liv brought the value to the individual golfers. They got a gazillion dollars. What value in return? Hence why some of the money is probably drying up of like, we're not getting the ROI, return on investment here. All of that said, is there something here? I have been trying to pitch this idea to have the re-entrance tournament, as you heard. Maybe it's not the PGA golfers. Maybe the PGA says, okay, Liv, all you golfers out there that left us, we're going to have one tournament every year where one person is exempt from paying any kind of penalty, and the PGA gets the profit off of it. None of the players get paid. The PGA make it their tournament. And the winner gets back into the PGA Tour as if it's, you know, Royal Rumble, basically, and one guy left at the end. What do you think?
11: There's got to be something. Because, like, when we were talking about WWE and WCW, like, the WWE guys left for more money. They left for better opportunities that they thought. Like, the PGA Tour guys who went for Live, they went... Like, it was so... We got to remember how nasty this was. Like, how kind of, like, disgusting this was for a lot of these dudes. Because there were some guys who would say, I don't believe in Liv. I don't like the politics, what they had going on. I don't... And then they would go, like, a week later. And, like, be out there and because the money was speaking too much to them. Like, there's a bunch of just, like, extra layer of nastiness that was a part of this, as folks were saying, this Live stuff is not good, man. This is like not, this doesn't feel good. This feels gross that you are doing this. And they went anyway. I'm with you that there's got to be some sort of, but maybe you're nicer than me. I'm just like, maybe y'all got a caddy for some of these PGA dudes before you can come back or
3: that
11: something.
3: Would be
11: like,
3: good.
11: Like, you know what I'm saying? Like,
3: so you want to do like a punishment style?
11: Yes,
3: versus,
11: like an embarrassment ritual is what you guys deserve for what you did to disgrace yourselves. To go over to Live and fail in the process, all because you're aligning your pockets, and the press conferences and the way that you justified this, the way that you made it seem like you were doing something other than just cashing out and flushing your morals down the toilet. They deserve some sort of embarrassment ritual to get back into PGA.
3: So in theory, what you don't want any kind of competition like I'm coming up with, like any kind of like, you know, March Madness style tournament or whatever it is amongst the Live players that the PGA gets to profit off of, and then one of them gets re-entrance. You want, in theory, for you to wake up on an April morning, flip on the Masters, and look at Bryson DeChambeau caddying for Rory McIlroy, not playing against him. You want Bryson or John Rahm caddying for Scottie Scheffler. That's what you want. That's what David Dennis Jr. wants. You want punishment, almost like a college pledge to a sorority or a fraternity. That's what you would like here.
11: Look, I was raised on Mike Awesome coming from WCW and losing the Brooklyn Brawler or whoever. Like, you guys were champions in WCW, you're losing to jobbers. This is the world that I was raised in. If we're going to make the comp all the way. Job out to the guys in the PGA tournament.
12: Well, if we're really making the comp, none of those top WCW guys came over after WCW folded. Like Hogan and Goldberg and Sting and all those guys didn't come over for like a couple years after WCW folded.
3: Well, they did at some point, though.
12: Yeah, they did at some point, but they didn't have to right away. They just waited. Well, Sting didn't come for a decade.
11: Well, this is why. They did not come there. So their contracts, this is sort of getting in the weeds here. Their contracts were tied directly to Turner. They were not WCW contracts. So their contracts were directly Turner contract.
12: So you're saying they didn't come over because they had a lot of money?
11: If they didn't come back, if they came back, they would have breached those contracts. They wouldn't get paid out for the next 2 or 3 years.
3: But David, you see, Pat Costello is an interesting person with this because he is simultaneously both a diehard golf guy and a diehard wrestling guy. Have we presented to you, Pat Costello, any good idea that you would say, you know what? That could get people interested. Where our wonderful team at ESPN says, you know, we should get that event. We should get that thing on our air. Whether it's David's idea of them literally caddying or my idea of the LIV tournament on the PGA Tour for re-entrance.
12: The closest is the all of the LIV player tournament for like an immediate exemption onto the PGA Tour. And the rest of the guys would just have to go and do whatever to try to get back. That's the closest thing to a good idea.
3: And you could do that once a year for the next 5 years. The re-entrance tournament. Yeah, right?
11: Hey, you guys cashed out. You guys took this gig so that you can have enough money to live on forever. Live off of that money for a little bit and come and play a tournament to come back.
3: 888-SAY-ESPN, 888-729-3776. Is there any fun, creative, or competitive? I think that's what we're looking for, right, David? Either the fun, creative, which would be moral and ethical. David's not suggesting anything wrong. A guy caddying for another guy, no big deal, right? Now, maybe it's a little demoralizing and demeaning to some extent.
11: Get demoralized.
3: Well, no, that's right. You have a right to say that. Is there any fun idea for the re-entrance for the LIV guys / competitive idea? Like, is there anything to this? We're trying to create this where somehow, some way, we get a call from our wonderful leadership team at ESPN saying, you know, we're in talks to the PGA Tour because of something that came out of Unsportsmanlike. What a great idea that Unsportsmanlike had that, and the great fans of the show and hosts and contributors of the show, producers, we're now going to do this. This is a great idea. We now are going to make DeChambeau and Rahm and all these guys on the LIV Tour do this for re-entrance. It's not the 25 mil. It's this. 888-SAY-ESPN, 888-729-3776. Give us that fun, creative idea / competitive idea to get the LIV guys back onto the PGA Tour. I'll give you a great idea when it comes to painting interior or exterior, and that is with Sherwin-Williams. 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
5: Mutton busting. 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
10: I think Todd's approach to putting out there whoever they think will give them the best chance to win is allowing this quarterback competition to play out the way that it should.
11: 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I would start Deshaun Watson, and let's just see what he has.
12: We are on Sports Unite here on ESPN Radio, ESPN 2. We are presented by Progressive Insurance, along with David Dennis Jr. and for CeCe and Smalls, Evan Cohen with you. All right, we're going to get to the Browns and the latest comments by Shedeur Sanders in just a couple of minutes here. But people want to weigh in at 888-SAY-ESPN, 888-729-3776 on the best ideas for re-entrance for the LIV players into the PGA Tour. LIV's falling apart. Rory pummeled them yesterday by saying they basically brought no value to the LIV Tour. Why do we need to have them come back to the PGA Tour? David Dennis Jr., you have said the re-entrance should be caddying for a player in a tournament. Basically, you want the visual of Bryson caddying for Scheffler or Rory, John Rahm doing the same. I have said, let's put them in a tournament against each other on ESPN that the players have to show up to by themselves on their own. PGA Tour basically gets to capitalize on a brand new tournament they're creating, the re-entrance tournament. One player wins, that player gets in. It's how I would think it could be cool. Dave in Pennsylvania watching on ESPN 2. Morning, Dave.
13: Good morning.

0: What's your idea for this?
1: So I like the idea of the tournament, but don't drag it out for 5 or 10 years, one winner per year. Make the 3 through 5 maybe allowed back into the PGA. That way you get those guys back in their prime. You want the best players against the best players.
0: Interesting thought. Thanks for the call, David. I'm not in on that, David Dennis Jr. I can't have 3 to 5. That makes it too easy.
2: Yeah, yeah. Also, I agree, and also I think, Evan, you're not demoralizing them nearly enough. I want to hone in on this. Like for people who left their morals at the door, we should add demoralizing to this.
3: And why would the LIV guys do that? For what reason would they be like, yeah, I'll carry Scotty's bag? Well, they'd never in a million years do that.
0: It would be funny, though, Pat.
3: It would be funny, but they'd never do it.
2: But also here's an adjustment to Evan, your tournament.
0: Yeah.
2: I get your tournament. Make it putt-putt.
0: Mini golf?
2: Make it mini golf.
0: Wait a second.
2: Add to the embarrassing. Go to...
0: Why would mini golf be embarrassing? That would be fun.
2: Go to big gyms, arcades, and more. And whatever in Wisconsin somewhere, and have the dudes line up and do some putt putt.
0: Are we taking shots at Wisconsin, where I went to school and I spent a lot of years? Why does my school and my state that I spent years in have to take a stray like that?
2: I just heard they got superior putt putt in Wisconsin.
0: Is that true? Does Wisconsin? You call it putt putt. I call it mini golf. Is that you're from?
2: Is that the same thing? Right, putt putt mini golf is the same thing.
4: Definitely regional.
0: It's really. Well, you're from Louisiana originally. I'm from New York originally. Is that... I didn't realize. This is like a pop and soda thing?
2: You've never heard putt-putt before?
0: Obviously, I have, because I knew exactly what you were talking about. Yeah. I just wouldn't refer to it. Like, I took my kids mini-golfing a couple of weeks ago. You would say,
2: You're just trying to class up a thing that everybody... It's putt-putt.
0: It's mini-golf.
4: I say mini-golf.
0: You're from the Northeast, Cam. So am I.
2: Well, that feels like
0: Rob, we got to put this up at Unsports ES. Rob's saying, Rob does all of our social and digital. You're saying putt-putt, he's from Ohio. Wow, I didn't realize that. I don't know where people say it. Is it putt-putt or mini-golf
2: at Unsports ES? You don't need all this pomp and circumstance. You're not playing mini-golf. It's not mini-golf. You're not You're putting. You're putting.
0: Dan in Minnesota watching on ESPN2. Before you get to your point, is it putt-putt or mini-golf?
5: I always call it putt-putt.
0: Wow.
2: There you go.
0: Wow. Okay. Man. Go ahead.
5: Yeah, in fact, the course near me growing up, that was what it was called, was putt-putt, so it just kind of stuck. Mm. Anyways, morning, fellas. Morning. You know, I'm kind of taking David's path on this whole thing. You know, the public investment fund tried to buy influence and bully their way into American sports. And investing is one thing. But how they did it and the contentious mess that it became. No, I'm on the PGA side of this whole thing, and Rory nailed it perfectly. So having said that, I want their return, if they want to get back into the PGA Tour, I want them to be the Biff Tannen, polishing cars, detailing cars, instead of the bully that they were at the beginning of the movie.
2: Yes. Thank you.
0: Oh, my God.
2: Lean into it.
0: You go to a golf tournament, and all of a sudden you're like, wait, John Rahm and Bryson DeChambeau are washing my car?
2: They're the valet?
0: How did that happen? Wait, what?
2: Oh, my God. I love it. That was a perfect call. Perfect call. First he affirmed the putt-puttness, and then he came up with the beautifully demoralizing idea.
0: This is going to be interesting. I just got a note from ESPN Milwaukee's own Josh DiMaggio. ESPN Milwaukee, okay?
2: Mm-hmm.
0: In the state of Wisconsin, where you just said putt-putt. He said it's called mini-golf. So the state you used as your example, we are getting word from our great station ESPN Milwaukee 94.5 in Milwaukee that we are a part of every day.
2: Mm-hmm.
0: And Josh is saying, no, mini-golf.
2: But you're not doing all the golf things. You're only putting.
3: So it turns out putt-putt's a brand.
0: Oh, David giving free plugs. This makes matters worse for him.
3: You
0: cannot do this.
3: Putt-putt's a subsection of miniature golf.
2: Wait, it's a brand? So wait, what's the brand? What is the
0: putt-putt,
2: brand?
0: Putt-putt, obviously.
2: But like, what do you do? Who's putt-putt?
3: Putt-putt LLC.
2: Who's Big Putt-putt?
0: Well, but is that like one of those Kleenex tissue things where somebody would say, hey, give me a Kleenex?
3: Yes, that's exactly what it is.
0: So you're hyping a brand that is not a partner of Unsportsmanlike nor ESPN Radio.
2: You know what?
0: You have gone on a huge leap here.
2: In the South, we say Coke for everything in a lot of places.
0: Again, like, more brands that you're just giving out here.
2: Let me get a Coke for all
3: Yeah, but that's for anything. Wait, for any soda?
0: So if you want like a Sprite or 7-Up, you say, give me a Coke?
2: Yeah, a lot of people. Yeah, it's like, I just want a Coke. And then they'll be like, well, what do you want? Let me get a Sprite.
3: That's crazy. That's insane.
0: I understand.
2: I'm going to grab a Coke.
0: Wait a minute. I understand you're from Louisiana. You live in Georgia. I get all of that. And you want to represent the South. And you do a great job at that. Even you have to admit, David Dennis Jr., that is utterly insane.
2: It's just how we do things. You know?
0: You can't order a Coke and then get a Sprite and say, no, I meant a Sprite. Like, that's not the same thing.
2: Some people are just like, I'm going to go grab a Coke. And then you go into the store. And then you get
3: like an orange soda.
2: I know, whatever you want. Wait, hold on.
0: There's a difference here. Are you saying you're with, let's say you and your wife are together and you're stopping to get gas and you say, hey, I'm going to run inside. I got to get a Coke. That's different than ordering a Coke at a store, restaurant, whatever it is, and expecting, as Pat said, an orange soda to come back.
2: You go into the store, like you stop at the gas station. Hey, I'm going to run and grab a Coke. And then it may be, grab a Dr. Pepper.
0: Okay, well, that's crazy. Different. But Pat, that's a little bit better than ordering it and expecting something totally different.
2: I'm not just like tell the waiter, hey, let me get a Coke, and then just like it's waiter's choice.
0: How you made it seem.
3: If you sit down at a restaurant and say, can I have a Coke? And they'll say, which one do you want? And you'll say, can I have a Pepsi?
2: Well, first of all, I'm adamantly against. One of my biggest pet peeves at restaurants, and I'm like, can I have a Coke? And we have Pepsi products. Can you have a Pepsi? And they're not even remotely the same thing.
3: And you're like, no, I wanted a Sprite, actually.
2: They're not. Right, you know, hey.
0: No, but yeah, Pat, it's not even that he wants a Sprite. It's that he expects the waiter or waitress to know he'd want a Sprite by ordering a Coke.
2: This is why you guys call things mini golf, because you just don't understand. It's because
3: we call things by the right names.
0: That's right.
2: You say sometimes, hey, I'm going to go grab a Coke. Let me get a Coke. I'm going to get a Coke. And the options are aplenty, even though you said Coke.
0: I got one more idea for Liv re-entrance. Okay? One more idea, quickly. Mm-hmm. What if TGL, Matt Barry sitting there, Palm Beach Gardens, Florida, on ESPN, a TGL event, Liv versus PGA?
2: There you go.
0: That could be a good one. Just throwing that out there. 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
11: 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Seattle and Vegas still the leading candidates for expansion. And if so, Memphis or Minnesota going to the Eastern Conference?
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0: We are Unsportsmanlike here on ESPN Radio, ESPN 2. We are presented by Progressive Insurance, along with David Dennis Jr. in for Canty and Smalls. Evan Cohen with you. By the way, a million tweets already. Do you call it putt-putt or mini-golf at UnsportsESPN on Twitter? David and I debating it. David saying it is putt-putt. I'm saying it's mini-golf. And there's a lot of both answers on the Twitter there. We will get into some of those comments as the show continues here, David. But let's get into the aforementioned Cleveland Browns, because as we know, they're in a quarterback competition right now. You're shaking your head before I even do the setup. Go ahead.
2: This is the... I'm so annoyed. Annoyed is like not even, it's so underselling how I feel about the idea that Deshaun Watson may be starting for the Cleveland Browns week one. And all of the decades of the Cleveland Browns embarrassments, Deshaun Watson taking the field to start week one in the year 2026 of our Lord is the most embarrassing thing that the Browns would have ever done.
0: Why?
2: Because the guy has not been good for half a decade. Nobody wants him. Fans don't want him. People do not like him for very clear, obvious, off-the-field reasons as well. He has not shown to be good at all. You have a guy in Shedeur Sanders who I don't even know if he's good. I don't even know if Shedeur Sanders is good or not, because he has not really had much of a shot to show if he belongs on the field, if he's starting, he belongs in the NFL. And you are going to roll out Deshaun Watson seemingly just because you've paid him or owe him tens of millions of dollars, when every other franchise in this position just gets rid of the guy and eats the money, because that's what they do. And you're going to throw Deshaun Watson out there for what? From what, when all accounts of, from what we're talking about, this team, people are saying a quarterback away, decent quarterback away. Deshaun Watson is not that decent quarterback. There's nothing to show me that he is good, and he's not even popular within the fan base. There is literally zero reason to have Deshaun Watson out there on the field, and there's really not a reason to have him still on your team right now. In terms of Cleveland Browns embarrassments, this is right at the top for having Deshaun Watson. Not signing him is probably top five, and putting him on the field in 2026 is the top.
0: What would you like them to do right now?
2: Move on from Deshaun Watson, start Shedeur Sanders, and plan
0: Define moving on from him. I just want to make sure we're clear on this. Like, cut him altogether?
2: If you can, yeah. If you can cut him, I'm sure you probably still can. Get rid of the guy, because I don't even know if I want him in my locker room. I don't even know if I want him around. I don't want him around these young dudes. Get rid of this guy. Get him out of here. Start Shedeur Sanders, and if he's not good, stink, and then get a good quarterback in 2027.
0: So here's, well done by you. People are certainly going to react to that one. Here's the crazy part. I didn't even get through the setup of this. You gave us the punchline of it, And yet, I would argue Shador is still handling himself really well through all of the mishigas that you just brought up, right? Like, I think that's the untold part of this, is that I'm sure Shador Sanders and Deion, Hall of Famer, have had the conversation of, like, Deion saying to his son, you have to be better. You have allowed someone else to be in that mix. Like, that's the dad mentality and the football knowledge of Deion. But simultaneously, they're probably both saying, I can't believe this is the guy that I have to compete with, but I still have to beat him in that competition. And I'm glad you, like, I thought what you just did was very fair, because it was very critical of the Browns slash Deshaun. But also, you were careful. I noticed what you did there, David Dennis Jr., and you're right. You cannot also then praise the Shador on-field stuff because he hasn't pulled away. I'm sure they would love him to pull away in this quarterback competition, no?
2: Do they? Like, I don't know. Like, I don't know if the Browns, like, the thing is, like, the Browns have seemingly been so determined to, we're going to try this Deshaun Watson thing out. Like, for me, if they're anywhere close to each other, it should be Shador Sanders, and I feel like they're still close to each other, but the things the Browns have done, hey, Shador's going to start in practice. Well, actually not, Deshaun Watson. We're going to praise Deshaun Watson. Looks like he's having fun out there in the preseason game, even though he don't look good. Like, it seems like they are determined to go Deshaun Watson. Now, of course, if Shador Sanders had blown him out the water, I would assume he would start, but right now the Browns just seem determined to go Deshaun Watson. And to your original point, Shador Sanders, regardless of how his shortcomings as a quarterback, which there are many, he has always said the right thing. I mean, since he's coming to the league, when it comes to these quarterback situations, the quarterback controversy, the things he said, he's kind of always said the right thing and handled himself well. The question is, how good of a quarterback is he? And that's something we don't know.
0: Let's hear from Shador, who did not have the greatest of preseason games in their game against the Chicago Bears over the weekend. Here is what Shador Sanders had to say yesterday about not sweating Saturday's start.
1: I'll say every day of my life is important. Every day is important. I wouldn't say it's a day that's not important. So that's just another day going out there doing what I got to do, honestly. I don't really feel anxiety or any pressure, you know, even going into things like that anymore, because it's like, that's how I approach everything. So, you know, it's just another day of going to work, you know. That's all it is for me.
0: He's really good at a young age of saying words that actually give you nothing. And that is partially, no, seriously, that is part of, like, that's the veteran. Like, how do you speak with a smile to fans and media without giving any competitive edge to anyone else? And when I say giving a competitive edge to anyone else, creating a controversy within your own team gives a competitive edge to the other team automatically, because you're worried about stuff that is not your opponent. But all of this said, there is a fascinating through line here between stinky teams in the NFL right now. Mm-hmm. If I said to you, take the Browns uniform off of them, put a neutral uniform that we've never seen on them of an NFL team and take the name of the team off of them, and I did the same thing for the New York Jets, both of them are ripe for a franchise quarterback. Mm-hmm. I think both the Browns and the Jets actually have the building blocks where, hypothetically, a franchise quarterback, if ever available, would say, I kind of like that group over there. The problem is the laundry. The player is going to, and the agent and the team around that player, obviously, are going to say, are you really going to sign up to play for the Jets? Are you really going to sign up to play for the Browns? But the reality is, they're actually building everything outside of the quarterback position pretty well right now.
2: Well, and also what these teams have in common, like bad teams, like teams make bad choices that impact them. The Browns make franchise-altering mistakes that devastate them for years and years to come. They made a franchise-altering, I won't even call it a mistake, bad move that landed them Deshaun Watson, and things like that take you years and years to recover from, and that's why they're in the position they're in right now.
0: Do you think they're a quarterback away?
2: I do think, yeah, they have enough talent around them. Yes, they're a quarterback away. The problem is, for a team like the Browns, a quarterback away means a whole lot more than it does for some of these other franchises.
0: Yeah, and that's why you group them with the Jets, right? Yeah. It's because, like, they are a quarterback away, except for they're the Browns and the Jets. We're on Sportsmanlike, presented by Progressive.
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3: I scream. 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
15: Unsportsmanlike. People ask me a lot because I don't drink. Like, oh, what if Michael Jordan said, hey, come to my restaurant, let's have a drink. Oh, what are you going to do? I'm not going to drink. I'm not going to fake it. I can't do that. Now, that would be tough.
16: Oh. You would do it.
15: You think I would?
17: I think you would do it for the story.
18: I think you would just do like one sip.
15: Mike and I met up for a drink? That sounds awesome. Unsportsmanlike here on ESPN Radio, ESPN2. We are presented by Progressive Insurance, along with David Dennis Jr. in for Chris Canty and Michelle Smallman. Evan Cohen with you. And no, Michael Jordan and I have not met up yet, but MJ, if you're listening or any of the team, part of Jordan Brand listening, feel free to reach out to me and I will happily meet up with you. I'll clear my schedule to meet up with Michael Jordan. I think I'll have some time.
12: Only if you're going to drink, though.
15: I don't drink.
12: Well, that's peer pressure for you, pal.
16: There's no... I mean, you know, Michael Jordan says let's have a drink.
15: Order a water.
17: The ceiling is the roof.
15: I don't drink.
12: Water.
15: I don't drink alcohol.
12: Yeah, but it's Michael Jordan.
16: You will never hang out with him again.
15: No, I think Michael's so true to himself. He is who he is, and I think he would appreciate that about me.
12: No.
15: He wouldn't?
12: Nope.
16: Yeah. Okay. I don't know, but maybe not. But I think there's probably like seven other reasons he wouldn't hang out with you again. But
15: you know, we don't have power rankings today. Brought to us by SoFi. You don't need to do that.
16: I could rank the seven reasons Michael Jordan won't hang out with you for a second time. I don't know. Maybe.
15: All right. Nice being here. 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Well, first of all, if you missed us in the first hour, shame on you. You should have been here. We had a good conversation about AJ Brown, basically confirming what we all knew last year, that he and Jalen Hurts clearly did not get along. He's spoken to everybody on the Eagles, basically, or a lot of people on the Eagles, just not that guy, the guy that he's known for his whole life, that they had a great relationship. They won a Super Bowl together. He's got love for the Eagles. Didn't say anything bad about Jalen Hurts at all. Just confirmed they haven't spoken and kind of gave us that opportunity to say everything we speculated on last year was probably pretty damn true. Rory McIlroy had a mic drop moment saying, okay, well, the Liv guys want to come back. Will they provide value? Well, they didn't provide value to the Liv tour. Why do we want them back here? An amazing thing. And Shedeur Sanders continues to handle himself well, regardless of the circumstances there in Cleveland, says all the right things. David Dennis Jr., a major issue with the way in which the Browns are operating, and says the fact that Deshaun is even in the quarterback competition right now is the most egregious thing the Browns have done over the last however many years. We also saw a five-team NBA trade last night. Now, while David Dennis Jr. and I are, I say this lovingly, losers, when it comes to like breaking down the bench of the Clippers and the Nuggets.
16: Michael Jordan will hang out with me for a second time.
15: Okay, you can't, stop everything. What do you mean a second time?
16: He would, if we hung out for the first time, he would hang out with me for a second time.
15: Wait, have you hung out with MJ or not?
16: No, I have not, but I'm just saying.
15: But you just made it seem like you hung out with MJ.
16: No. The conversation with you was that if you hung out with Michael Jordan, he would not hang out with you for a second time. If I found myself hanging out with Michael Jordan, he'd be like, hey, that guy's cool.
15: When I'm in Atlanta, like you've hung out with Michael Jordan.
18: No, he was distancing himself from you when you grouped you and him together as losers, and he was saying, I'm not a loser. MJ would hang out with me twice.
16: Yes. Anyway. I think clearly everybody understood that, right? It's kind of like when you ask for a Coke and everybody understands you.
18: Yeah, everyone understands that for sure.
16: Everybody understands it.
18: No, I actually meant Sprite.
15: Five-team NBA trade last night, and it centers around Peyton Watson, who was with the Nuggets, and he goes to Cleveland, a four-year, $88 million deal, sign and trade, along with Cam Whitmore, Dennis Schroeder to Charlotte, Trey Mann to Washington, Max Strus to L.A., and Julian Reese, a 31 first-round pick from Cleveland and a 32 second-round pick from Sacramento going to Denver. Okay, ESPN.com has all the information. Bobby Marks put out a great video breaking down the trade on YouTube at BobbyMarks42 on Twitter, our front office insider. David, the fallout last night amongst fans and media was the Denver Nuggets may be the franchise that does the least for a superstar in all of sports. That they look at Jokic won a title against the Heat years ago, and since then, basically everyone that was a major contributor at any point or could have been a major contributor, they let go. The one guy they kept, Christian Brown, has been a major disappointment by way of the contract, a five-year deal, over $100 million, whatever it was, and he hasn't been that great. Is there a team in sports, in your mind, that has done less for a superstar than Denver has for Jokic?
16: Golden State Warriors, without even hesitating.
15: Go ahead.
16: In the last 5 years, without even hesitating, the Golden State Warriors, which is why your insistence on sort of marrying these two franchises together and planting the seeds of the Jokic and Warriors thing is so, you know, whatever. Because the two franchises have both taken their stars kind of for granted. The Nuggets have made poor decisions with who they were going to give their money to, namely Christian Brown, and that's why they've been left without, you know, basically giving away their prospect. Like, the guy that they were going to have was to build, you know, as a future star with Jokic, they're not reaping the benefits of that and giving him away essentially for nothing. The Golden State Warriors, by the same token, have basically for the last 7 years, they got those draft picks, the Wiseman picks in 2020-21, have talked about building for this future while preserving the present or whatever. They have done essentially nothing to build around Stephen Curry. He's only had all-stars in the 2022. He's only played with an all-star in 2022. Draymond and Andrew Wiggins made all-stars that year, and they won a championship. Since then, zero all-star teammates for Stephen Curry. Like, these teams are both taking their generational stars absolutely for granted.
19: All right, we need to get back to this conversation because that was a fascinating point. But Myron Metcalf just popped in.
16: Hey!
19: Matt and Myron, 3 p to 5 p Eastern time here on ESPN Radio. He's on First Take today at 10 a.m. Eastern. No big deal. But Myron has had a fascinating 24 hours here. Yeah. And while this conversation is really interesting, Myron's life is even more interesting. Yeah. Yeah. What has happened here? You and I have had a fascinating 24 hours together.
20: I'd like to apologize to the city of New York. If you hear about a black man in a blue suit who was looking in random windows, trying to open various doors throughout the city, it was me trying to find a studio. I couldn't find it. I circled the block. I asked people questions. New Yorkers don't.
16: This is
20: like
16: the
20: a lot
16: block.
20: Of questions.
16: Well, you know, the building is
20: the
16: it's
20: block.
16: It's a big building. This is not a. It's not a. You're not walking.
19: Wait,
16: into
19: I
16: a
19: need
16: bo-
19: to give even more
16: here.
19: Context. So for those who are unaware, Myron is from Milwaukee, mm-hmm. lives in Minnesota. Okay, Myron covers college basketball and has a 5 day a week show. Matt Jones, Matt and Myron, 3 to 5 Eastern time. You also are not normally here in New York.
20: Mm-mm.
19: So you make the trip to New York, mm-hmm. and yesterday. You called me. I was on another call.
20: Yeah.
19: You called me about something. I then called you back, and I got told off by both you off the air and Matt Jones on the air because I called you back.
20: Yeah. Yeah, that wasn't our fault. That was on us. That was our fault because I didn't realize that you didn't realize that we were on. But Matt thought maybe you didn't watch the show. That was our concern.
19: I listened to this. Matt was doing... I have too many responsibilities. Matt's doing the show from a studio that I had to set him up at.
20: True.
19: And then he's asking me, do I need to bring a Comrex, which is a piece of radio equipment? I'm like, I don't know. How would I know this? Just do the show from the studio at 3 p.m. Eastern time. And then he, in the middle of the night, he's texting me about where the location for the studio is. I give him the location, and now you're lost.
20: I circled the block 3 times. I mean,
19: is the block.
16: The building takes up the entire block. So I don't know how you did not get to the building. That is the block.
20: I had the navigation that you sent me.
19: Yeah.
20: And it was like, you're 100 feet away. I don't know what happened. Next thing I know, I'm 1,000 feet away. And I got confused. I stopped. I'm looking around. I didn't really know what was going on. I'm trying to open doors. There's like a storage facility somewhere around here. I'm like, maybe this is...
19: You thought we were broadcasting from a storage facility?
20: I know, maybe it was like some top secret Disney thing. You hit a button and it becomes a studio. I don't
19: Mickey
20: know.
19: Mickey comes out or
20: now,
19: something?
20: No, I don't know if it was like also, Batman. I don't
16: also
20: know.
16: Also of note, there is usually a long line of people outside of the building.
20: Yeah.
16: Trying to go see the various shows that filmed there.
19: And of course, by the way, Rob Lorenzo, our genius who does all the social, has all of it now documented that we found Myron. This is amazing. In the middle of the street with his suitcase, just looking around.
20: I was standing on one intersection. I was standing for about like 3 minutes straight, just looking around. And at some point, people are kind of looking at me a little bit like, what's this? I'm not crossing the street. Mm-hmm. You know, I'm not moving. I'm just kind of stuck. And everyone can see, like, they know I'm not from here. I think they can see that right away. So
19: let's have you weigh in on a couple of things we've been discussing. Let's say you're going to play golf, but it's not at a golf course. It's at a place that would have 18 holes, and you'd only use the putter. What is that called?
20: It's called mini golf.
19: Thank you.
20: There's no other name. Is there another name for it?
19: Well, David Dennis Jr. thinks so.
16: It's called putt-putt.
20: No, I've never heard putt-putt.
16: Never heard putt-putt?
20: No, I've never... mini golf is what I've always known it to be.
19: That's what I thought. That's what I thought. Next one. Is there a team in sports that has done less for a superstar than people believe the Nuggets have for Jokic? Last night, they make that trade. Peyton Watson, a young player they found, UCLA, I believe, draft pick, goes somewhere else.

0: But I think that in general, like, we're more used to that. If there's ever a justified trade demand, I think the Justin Jefferson trade demand would be a justified trade demand.
1: Yeah.
0: If this doesn't work this year with Kyler, obviously.
1: He's made a ton of money, and he's got a little town home in Minnesota. He's got to do something, Kyler Murray, to make Justin Jefferson want to stay.
0: 888-SAY-ESPN, 888-729-3776. Give us the team that you believe in all of sports has done the least to support its superstar. I brought up maybe Minnesota with Justin Jefferson. Myron Metcalf.
2: Oh, no.
0: David just saw the picture for the first time. It's on ESPN2 and on Sports ESPN. Matt Jones is going to have a field day with this today.
2: A block. Why would you be in front of the storage facility?
1: David, I don't know. I was knocking on doors, trying to open doors.
0: This is amazing.
1: I'm a robbery suspect right now. That's what you don't realize.
0: But David Dennis Jr. gave us the Warriors for Steph, which is a fascinating one because I think they tried some things. It hasn't worked. Myron gives us Bills for Josh Allen. 888-SAY-ESPN. 888-729-3776. The team in all of sports that has done the least for their superstar. We'll get your phone calls in. Can you stay around?
1: Yeah.
0: Actually, you don't know where to go, so what's
2: the
0: difference?
2: It's going to take him an hour to get to the studio.
0: He needs us to actually take him there. 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
1: Hey, it's Myron Metcalf. Coming up Thursday, I'll be live in New York City, and we get you ready for week 2 of NFL preseason. 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
11: He has great stats. His touchdown to interception ratio is probably top 5 all time. But we forget how great he was. That's how long ago it's been. And if I take away his name and I say, here are the stats, he's a Hall of Famer. Problem is, I can't take away his name, and it

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7: Yeah. We are on Sports Unite here on ESPN Radio. ESPN 2. We are presented by Progressive Insurance, along with David Dennis Jr., Myron Metcalf, in for CC and Smalls today. Myron found the... Why is David giving
8: hits.
7: Us a look?
8: I don't know. They're playing my hits. This is incredible.
9: There is an entire house dedicated to waffles.
8: Yeah, the waffle take. Okay, so...
9: I don't understand the waffle take.
8: I explained it. So again, Waffle House... First off, Waffle House is like 5 states. Like, Waffle House, people don't realize that because if you live in the area, you got a lot of Waffle Houses. No disrespect to those people. No disrespect to the people who really buy waffles, eat waffles. But I'm telling you, for the most part, most people only eat waffles at hotels and when they're traveling. They don't eat them any other time.
7: What?
8: That's the reality.
7: You don't think people eat waffles at home?
8: Not like that.
7: My wife makes my kids homemade waffles all the time.
8: I think it's more rare than people think. I think we exaggerate.
9: Myron, how many states are there in the United States?
8: I think 50 last I checked.
9: 50. Yeah.
7: He walked around 48 of them this morning trying to find the studio, I think.
8: I was basically in Harlem this morning.
9: Waffle House is in 25 states.
8: Yeah, that's what they tell you. But I've been to a lot of
9: states. You're saying that this is Waffle
7: House
9: propaganda.
7: That's probably illegal to do it that way. Like, you probably cannot say you're in a state for a company like that and then not actually be there. They probably are held to a little bit different standard, I would think, for a business that big.
9: How long are you in New York? How long are you in New York?
8: I'm in till tomorrow.
9: You're until tomorrow. Yeah. Tonight, after the show, walking around, I'm scared to direct you to any place that's not within the 3-block radius of where you are right now.
8: Yeah, don't do that.
9: But if you get a head start, like this afternoon, maybe get there tonight.
8: Okay.
9: I would say Harlem is a decent area. They have a thing called chicken and waffles. I don't know if you've ever heard of this combination that people eat from time to time. That's not exactly in a Holiday Inn lobby there. It's a thing that people do.
8: Yeah, chicken and waffles is cheating, though. That's a combination. I'm talking about standalone waffles. That's the difference.
7: They're great. Standalone waffles.
9: Nobody eats any breakfast thing standalone. Nobody just eats just pancakes. It's a pancake and a meat.
8: We travel more than most people. And I travel to college. Like, I travel all over. And I'm telling you, in hotel lobbies is where you see people losing it over a waffle maker. I'm standing in line behind some dude who's making 4 waffles per kid for some reason, and it's just a mess, and I'm tired of it. 2 waffles per family at hotels, that's what I would propose.
7: Hmm. Yeah, I think people eat waffles way more.
9: People eat waffles, and you're just making the point that people really, really enjoy waffles and the fact that they're making
7: That's true. They really dive in.
8: And David wants me to get lost in Harlem. That's the other thing I've learned from this conversation. He doesn't want me to make it to First Take
7: Harlem,
8: tomorrow.
7: Okay, you have no feel for Harlem, man, because Harlem is totally different than you think it is. Harlem is totally up and running in a great way. They still have some awesome restaurants, great neighborhoods.
8: I've been all over this city.
7: It doesn't sound like it.
9: You were all over the city this morning trying to get to the building.
8: I need a refresher. That's what I need.
7: By the way, we have the picture up at Unsports ESPN and on ESPN2 right now of Myron getting lost all over the place. Rob is also putting together a full-fledged movie, basically, about the travels of Myron Metcalf.
8: Where was I?
7: Oh, my God. This is amazing.
9: It's like the terminal with Tom Hanks.
7: All right, so everybody's ripping the Denver Nuggets out there saying, oh, my God, you let go of another guy. Jokic is gone. I'm sorry, no, Jokic is not gone. Peyton Watson, sign and trade, goes to Cleveland, 4 years, $88 million. I don't know that they're that much closer to a title, by the way. The two guys that actually had the finals experience that you would say had some griminess, Max Strus and Dennis Schroeder, are no longer there, oh, by the way. And James Harden will still be there, so automatically you're disqualified from actually winning a title based on that. But they make a move. A lot of people like the move. That's fine. I think in this case, though, the focus has been on Denver. That they keep doing things to hurt their team. And, oh, by the way, at the end of the season, Jokic is a free agent at the same time that the Golden State Warriors have $100 million in cap space. Just throwing that out there. The team in sports that has done the least for its superstar is, let's find out, 888-SAY-ESPN. Wayne in Virginia listening on 94.1 in Virginia. Morning, Wayne.
10: Hey, how's everybody doing this morning?
7: Great. What's going on? Well, Myron's not doing great, but other than David and I are.
10: Yeah, so Myron, I am a big fan. Only time I can get Matt and Myron is on Saturday mornings And it's,
7: you're gonna have a problem then moving forward.
8: We've actually never been on Saturday morning, so that's
0: they
8: interesting.
0: Were on Sunday before.
7: Sunday
8: is that a different show?
10: Maybe it is
7: Hammer
10: Sunday.
7: And
10: Maybe
7: Sunday.
10: It is Sunday. Yeah, Sorry. Okay. But I love to banter back and forth between you and Matt. Really good show. Love that. So
7: 3 to 5 Eastern.
10: My team is the California Angels or Los Angeles Angels now with Mike Trout. They've done nothing other than had Joe Ohtani for a little bit, but other than that, they've done nothing. Just had a big, bright, shiny jewel and done nothing to keep the guy.
7: It's a good answer, but here's one thing I would critique on that. They went out and got Ohtani.
9: Yeah.
7: Anthony Rendon was a World Series MVP when they got him from Washington. Like, if you do that for, let's just use the two guys that you brought up, both of you, right? Buffalo for Josh Allen and the Warriors for Steph. You get a Hall of Famer, in essence, in Ohtani upon arrival, and you get a Finals MVP or a Super Bowl MVP. Like, that's pretty good. Like, because I was going to bring up, do we say that about Kansas City in terms of Mahomes, but they just got Kenneth Walker, like, who is a Super Bowl MVP. So at least they're helping him in that regard, maybe not the wide receiver position. So I think there is something to that. And Angels.
1: They also had Albert Pujols for a decade.
8: They did.
7: I actually think they've done a lot. I think it just hasn't worked.
8: Yeah.
7: And I give, like, I'm glad nobody said the Milwaukee Bucks yet, because I think they tried around Giannis. It just didn't work.
8: Well, you're limited, though, if you're in a small market. Like, you're limited on what you're going to get. If you don't get it through the draft, it's just hard to get free agents. They're not coming. You got to make a trade. They did that with Milwaukee. And I think the reality is Jokic won't win another championship in Denver. He'll have to go somewhere else to do that. But that's not going to happen.
7: Todd in West Virginia listening on 102.3 ESPN in West Virginia. Morning, Todd.
11: Hey, good morning, guys. Pleasure, honor. It was going to be Miles until earlier this year. Bijan down in Atlanta. I mean, he's probably going to get stats, but you put 8 in the box, he's crushed all season. Real quick, though, do you say ping pong or table tennis?
7: Good one. Excellent question. Thank you for the call. Let's quickly hit on the Bijan. Bijan hasn't been there long enough for me to go like, oh, Atlanta's done him wrong. Like, I we're not there yet with that.
9: They're still building the team out, essentially.
7: Agreed.
9: And Drake London is pretty good. So.
7: But they do need a quarterback, and I don't think they have one. Forget whether we think they have one. I don't think they think they have one based on what we've seen so far. I say ping pong.
8: It's ping pong. There's no other name for it.
9: Ping pong.
7: Okay.
9: Ping pong.
1: That's the brand name.
9: Oh, so it's okay. Oh, so it's okay. So it's okay to produce the brand name in this instance, but not when we're talking putt putt. Okay, I got you.
7: I don't know
8: putt putt. I've never heard putt putt.
7: You know what? It's amazing is his example of where people in his head call it putt putt. Was your home state that you or your native state, whatever you want to say, of Wisconsin? He literally goes, "Oh, I'm sure in Wisconsin they're playing putt putt."
8: Never.
7: And then Josh DiMaggio, ESPN Milwaukee, texted me, "We don't call it putt putt. We call it mini golf."
8: Yeah,
7: from
8: never,
7: Milwaukee.
9: Are there more putt putts or Waffle Houses in Wisconsin?
8: I don't. There's not a Waffle House in Wisconsin, to my knowledge. It's in 5 states. I mean, that's the reality.
7: It's gone from 25 down to 5. It's Andrew five. In Kansas,
8: cooking the numbers
7: on 100.7 in Kansas. Morning, Andrew.
12: Hey, morning. In his defense, I have heard it called putt-putt. I call it
7: maybe golf. And can't wait. Hold on. If you were going to poll everyone in Kansas, more people would call it mini golf or putt-putt?
12: Oh, I would say mini golf.
7: Yeah. Okay. Yeah. Definitely. Yeah. Okay. Good.
8: Mini golf.
12: But okay. I would say this: it is a small market problem on the main subject. I know putt-putt's the other subject, but. It's definitely a small market problem. I've seen my Royals go through it with Salvi. Yes, we won a title, but that was guys through the farm system playing small ball. I just see it happening with Bobby Witt again, and I hate seeing it.
7: Yeah, but here's the problem. Thank you for the phone call. The problem with this whole thing about, like, oh, it's a small market thing, and that's why the Nuggets don't keep guys, is the ownership group is as rich of any ownership group there is.
8: That doesn't mean anything in the second Abram world.
7: Understood. Oh my God, I'm sorry, I'm distracted by you.
8: What'd I do?
7: Rob just put out the video of Myron Lost this weekend at Unsports, or this weekend, this morning at Unsports ESPN. When he first found you, before you saw him, you were looking up, like, in space for the building.
8: I was I was hoping that someone would help me.
7: David, wait till you watch this video. He's literally looking up as if somehow he's going to find someone in space. That's where they are. It's amazing.
9: Were you praying? Worried. Were you praying? Was there a prayer involved here?
8: It was getting nervous. I was getting to the point where I was like, I don't know where I'm at all of a sudden. And I needed someone to rescue me.
7: All right. We have the video.
8: Okay.
7: Here is the video and audio of Myron Metcalf. 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I love when Pat in my ear. We have the video and it doesn't then play.
8: It didn't work.
7: You know what? 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You'll see the video. All right. There was a major contract extension in the NFL yesterday. What does it mean for the other side of the ball for that team that that guy is on? We'll explain next. Myron's got a find, by the way. Now,
9: hold
7: the first
9: his
7: take.
9: Hand.
7: Hold the his first hand, take please. Meeting. He's going to need help.
8: I do.
7: We're on Sportsmanlike, presented by Progressive Insurance.
0: 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Hey, it's Golan. 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
3: 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And his son, Neil, I think is going to be heavily involved in day-to-day operations on the team. And I think that ownership being involved, not in the minutia of football, but in how football operations work, I think can be a really good thing. And that will be an interesting case study to see over the coming years how it works in Seattle.
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23: Baker Mayfield reported to Bucs camp, doesn't have the new deal he wants, and now sources tell ESPN that he will play out the final year of his deal and become an unrestricted free agent.
24: Baker's not happy with what the Buccaneers offered, like Vita Vea, but Baker right now is going to bet on himself, and usually when Baker is betting on himself, he plays with a chip on his shoulder, and that's usually when he plays some of his best football.
25: These are two big names to pay attention to, just because I think that they're a contender in the NFC if they stay healthy.
7: We are on Sportsmanlike here on ESPN Radio, ESPN 2. We are presented by Progressive Insurance, along with David Dennis Jr., Evan Cohen with you. David in for CC and Smalls. Thank you to Myron Metcalf. You'll hear him 3 p. to 5 p. Eastern time today and see him on First Take, 10 a.m. Eastern on ESPN 2 today. I will be with him. There's a First Take meeting every day, obviously, prepping the show, David. As you know, you've been on a million times. And so Myron is on his way to the First Take meeting. I don't know that he's going to get there.
9: Yeah.
7: But he's on his way there.
9: He should join the team's meeting on his way so he can...
7: That's a good point. It doesn't have to be in person, but I specifically said to him...
9: Don't know why you set him up for that.
7: Well, I thought it would... Oh, I got a thumbs up. He's there. Rob got him there. Okay. I just thought it would be beneficial to him to be in person with the team for First Take, but you're right.
9: Maybe we should be there. You should have just sent him directly to the studio.
7: Wait a second. Hold on. Wait a minute. He's in a room by himself. Oh, they're not there. He's in a room by himself.
1: What do you mean they're not there?
7: I guess... Well,
9: you should have sent him directly to the studio.
7: The
9: to just
7: person
9: sit
7: I said that he should go and work with and go sit with may not physically be there today. He may be in Bristol or whatever else.
1: So this is your fault.
7: Yeah.
1: You got Myron lost.
7: Yeah, no, that one's on me.
1: What
7: a few days for Myron Metcalf.
9: Seems like somebody may want a lot of television time to himself, sabotaging co-host of First Date.
1: You're saying he's trying to get Myron not to be on the show so he can talk.
7: That's interesting.
9: Give me all the takes to myself.
7: I need where
9: shots.
7: You go, and I give him the wrong location, sitting there. That's a good idea. You know what? Not bad.
9: Welcome to First Take with Evan Cohen and Evan Cohen.
7: No, it's Courtney and Jordan Rogers today. I think Shefty's on. We got a crew. Anyway, speaking of Shefty. We'll see if Myron's there. Shefty reported yesterday the Bucs and their star defensive tackle, Vita Vea, agreed to a one-year contract extension, adding $6 million to his $18 million this year to make it 24. In essence, he now has a two-year, $48 million deal with the Tampa Bay Bucs. It seems like about $30 million plus guaranteed. He's going to be there in the next couple of years. He's a big piece of their defense, both physically in terms of his size and obviously what he does for that defense. Tampa, we know, coached by Todd Bowles, excellent defensive mind, excellent defensive coach. That's kind of where they start. But all the buzz around this team is around the quarterback in Baker Mayfield, who also wants a big deal. He's said just a couple of days ago, we're going to shock some people this year. I don't know what shocking people means, because I think everybody expects them to probably be within the 8 to 10 win range, somewhere around there. So that means you have to be above 10, or maybe I mean, shock doesn't necessarily mean good. So maybe like, oh, we're going to be terrible. We're going to actually win five games this year. Yeah. I don't think that's what he meant. But now, David, does this make you think that they're close?

0: closer to a Baker deal because one of the big deals is off the table for them, one left to go.
1: I don't think that he's going to sign this before. I think he's going to take this to the free agency. This is where all roads are leading. I don't think this has any impact on that. Baker Mayfield seems to have sort of, you know, planted his flag on that, and I think the Tampa Bay is fine with that as well. I think we're going to look at him trying to figure things out next season. I don't think this has any impact on that at all.
0: Interesting. So the one less thing to do, all the focus on the one contract. And by the way, you know, there is an argument to be made that it is in Tampa's best interest to take the personal feelings out, which is hard,
1: mm-hmm.
0: and allow him to be mad this year for the sake of a guy that has always been better with the chip on his shoulder, and also to just flat out maybe not overpay him moving forward.
1: Okay, I want to hone in on the first part here.
0: Yeah.
1: This whole idea that Baker Mayfield's better with a chip on his shoulder. I need some better explanation, because that just seems like a thing that we kind of say, but we have not really deeply interrogated what exactly that means.
0: Okay. So I'll just tell you what, you're a parent, I'm a parent. What I struggle with I struggle with many things as a parent. I'm not perfect. But what I struggle with as a parent is I know how to get my son, this is an example, so mad at me if we're playing one-on-one that he plays a brand of basketball that I wish he played when he was with his friends in practice or in games or whatever, because like there's something that needs to be brought out of him, because my son is just generally nice. And at times when you play sports, you need to be mean, as we know, right?
1: Yeah.
0: So whatever that is with Baker Mayfield, like whatever that comp would be of like, how do you get him to that place where he's destroying everybody verbally? And the mental and verbal part of it then becomes, with Baker Mayfield, the physical part of it. I don't think everyone is always made up in that way, like your guy Steph Curry or Tom Brady or anybody, where like they just know, oh, game starts, I have to be killer. Like not everybody's made up that way. Some people need that spark for the fire.
1: When has Baker Mayfield, like, when, what is the, like, I understand him left, you know, Cleveland, goes and like he's better at Tampa Bay, right? Mm-hmm. But
0: or two stops in between, but yes.
1: Two stops in between. But a lot of people kind of, when they get in the right situation, they're a lot better. Like this idea that Baker Mayfield has this sort of like killer instinct that comes out when he has a chip on his shoulder. I'm not sure that that's necessarily the case, or the dude just kind of ended up in a really good situation and played his best football in that really good situation.
0: Well, can I ask you a question off of this then? Is there any part of you that's wondering if the chip on the shoulder take that I've had and kind of that the Bucks have allowed to be out there, maybe coded language for we don't want to pay him what he wants?
1: Yeah, I mean, that's kind of what it feels like, because also if he plays better with the chip on his shoulder, why the hell will we ever sign him to a contract when that chip will go away? I want a dude who's great, and then like that chip on the shoulder thing, like Jordan, Kobe, Mahomes to a certain extent, Tom Brady, like they'll go to this next level when they're really upset with somebody. I don't want somebody who's like decent and you got to make them mad to be good. Like that's not the chip on the shoulder that I want for that I want to pay a lot of money for.
0: Well, I mean, CeCe always says it's hard to be hungry when you're full,
1: yes.
0: Right? And I apologize, CeCe, if I got that exact terminology wrong, but it's basically that take. And I think they just want Baker to be hungry. And the moment he's full, maybe they don't like him as much. But I think you're on to something. Listen, here's the reality. They don't want to pay him top of the market value, because think about the success they've had. They got him as a reclamation project on his fourth team. They paid him for quarterbacks, low money. Even the extension for quarterbacks and his productivity, low money. So is there a part of Jason Light and Mike Greenberg, not Greeny, in that front office, and Todd Bowles as a head coach, that sit back and say, we've done it with him. I think we can probably do it with the next guy. And also, this is the best QB draft, at least allegedly, in a long time. Maybe the next guy for a year with a QB in the first round is where we go, and maybe we shouldn't tie ourselves to high-level QB money. I think that's all on the table here, David. Like, I think
1: that's the most logical way to look at this. I don't think I hear you. I don't think there's a team that says we're going to not pay a guy that's worthwhile to us just to motivate him. that just does not seem like good front office logic. What seems like good front office logic is I don't want to pay this dude because I don't think he's worth the money that he's asking for. Like, that is sometimes the simple answer is the answer. I don't think that they're doing some sort of mental sort of test of him and saying, hey, we're going to get the best out of him by not paying him. I think they just say, this dude ain't worth the money that he's asking for, and we won't need another year of him to prove that. Because we watched Baker Mayfield this last season. There were games that they should have and could have won if he were just a little bit better. Like, just a smidge better, they could have won probably two or three more of those games. And I'm sure that they're looking at that and saying, could we get, like you said, could we get the same thing in free agency or in the draft? But I think that's probably the thing that makes the most sense, other than this idea that there's this mythical chip on his shoulder that they're looking for, that the reason they're not paying him.
0: David, you said you don't think there's a direct tie with Vita Vea's contract extension and Baker's contract. They're totally separate. It doesn't like mean like, all right, that's off the checklist, we get to the next thing. Here's where I think there is a tie. I think there's a tie because what did Baker Mayfield tell us? He told us that it was the number of years that he was upset by, right? Mm-hmm. Baker Mayfield is 31 years old. Vita Vea, 31 years old. They basically have Vita Vea, including this year, on a two-year deal. Mm-hmm. If Baker Mayfield wanted to sign an additional year past this year, I bet you they would go to an extremely high price if it was a one-year deal, knowing we can try. Like, that is actually their best-case scenario. Ladies and gentlemen, if you want to know, with reckless speculation, not talking to anyone with the Tampa Bay Bucks, what is their dream scenario? Baker Mayfield signs a one-year contract extension, and they draft a quarterback in the first round this upcoming year. He plays for one more year, and quarterback X, whomever that person is, plays 2 years from now after sitting for a full year behind a veteran who's been through a roller coaster of a career in Baker Mayfield and learning from him. If I had to bet a dollar as to what their dream scenario, that is their realistic dream, in their minds, realistic dream scenario. That Baker signs the Vita Vea plus one deal, mm-hmm. and they draft a quarterback in the first round. That is something that you and I both know will not happen from the player's point of view, in this case, Baker Mayfield. What will happen is Pat Costello with I'm Over It coming up after I tell you all about 5-Hour Energy. 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
9: I was on my app. I've got the MLB app, right? Because I did the $99 thing on my TV and all that. So I got the app on my phone. And I was watching the end of that Minnesota game where Cole Young got the hit. I was golfing. I was playing up at Loomis. And no wonder I'm playing bad. I'm watching a baseball game while trying to play golf. And all of a sudden, the reception's going out. I was like, I can't get it. And then it's just like, wait. And it's playing music. And then I'm like, I'm sitting, I'm trying to find KPUG. I'm like, oh my God. You know what? All roads lead back to KPUG. If you're hacked off and you can't find a sporting event, it's probably on KPUG.

0: come to us. 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I mean, let's take out a second mortgage and go see a game. 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
0: I saw where the Seattle Seahawks sold for, what, $9.6 billion? Somebody's got to explain this to me. The Commanders, 3 years ago, were sold for just over $6 billion, almost $3.6 billion less than Seattle. The Broncos in 2022 sold for $4.6 billion. The Panthers sold in 2018 for $2.2 billion. The Bills in 2014 sold for $1.4 billion. We should have a sports investment person on. I need somebody smart who could help me understand that. Is Seattle, I know they're coming off the Super Bowl, but is that a good investment for $9.6 billion?
1: 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I'm over it with Pat the producer.
2: Is it wrong of me that I find Team USA completely unlikable? I just feel like every Caleb Williams tried to trademark the nickname Iceman for himself, and understandably, the Hall of Fame basketball player George Iceman Gervin was upset, took an issue with it.
3: Period is offensive?
2: It's extremely passive-aggressive. If you just send one line with a period at the end of it, there's something so passive-aggressive about it.
3: That's ridiculous.
2: Ugh.
4: I'm over it. I'm sick and tired and over it.
2: Get a life.
5: Yes, each and every day at this time, our producer, Pat Costello, gives us items in and around sports, entertainment, his life that he is over. In for CeCe and Smalls today, David Dennis Jr. is here. Evan Cohen with you. Pat, floor is yours, sir.
2: I know David has an I'm over it that he would like to give us. We'll hit that second, David. Sorry, we have more pressing matters to get to first.
6: Yes, understandable.
2: Because I would like to talk about the greatest culinary invention possibly since sliced bread.
5: Mm. What's that?
6: Waffle?
2: The honey bun peanut butter and jelly sandwich.
5: Mm-hmm.
2: There was a high school football coach who tweeted out a picture of this, and he says, "Our linemen have started making PB&Js with a honey bun in the middle. This morning they made me one, which is a sign of respect and admiration in their culture. It is electric." And I have to tell you, it looks electric. I've never seen something that I want to try more than the honey bun peanut butter and jelly sandwich. When I first saw this yesterday, I immediately walked into the Golix, knowing full well that they had already talked about it, and said there's only one thing that could make this better. And that's if you French toasted the honey bun peanut butter and jelly sandwich.
5: Mm. Mm.
2: This is a culinary innovation that is just on a net. Can we put this in a museum? The banana on the wall is in the museum. Let's put this in a museum.
5: Yeah. When you set this up before I saw the picture, I thought you meant the honey buns were the bread and the peanut butter and jelly was in the middle.
2: That has been suggested, but I think that's too much honey bun.
6: That's too much, yeah.
5: You can only do white bread, peanut butter and jelly, and honey bun in the middle?
2: Correct.
6: Yeah.
2: This is high school kids. You have to remember.
6: I think you should toast the bread and slightly grill the honey bun for optimal impact.
5: Really?
2: Golic Sr. had an issue with that. He said that's too much effort, which I kind of get. If you're making a honey bun sandwich, you don't really want to put that much effort
5: in. I don't like peanut butter and jelly on toasted bread. I like it on regular, non-toasted bread.
2: I agree.
6: A light toast, just a light little.
5: I don't
6: dash
5: know why.
6: Toast.
5: I like it kind of mushy and not with the crunch on the peanut butter.
2: Yeah, I like the softness of the bread.
5: Yeah, exactly.
2: Are you guys in on the honey bun sandwich?
6: I don't think it's the greatest invention ever.
5: I will say
6: a little behind the scenes. They were like, "Hey, Dave, you're going to be on the show tomorrow. What do you want to talk about?" The only thing I sent was the honey bun sandwich.
5: I don't think you're telling the truth.
6: What's that?
5: Per sources, you sent a text to Pat saying we should get into the Peyton Watson trade, and Pat said back to you, "We can't tell Evan you're interested in this because it'll be pathetic."
6: Oh, I did say that. I didn't send that.
2: I didn't say exactly that, but
5: what did
6: you say?
5: The
6: first thing I sent was a honey bun sandwich.
5: What did Pat say, though?
2: I forget. I have to find it.
6: Yeah, it was something about not telling you this. That was, yeah.
2: Okay, so he said the Peyton Watson trade and Jokic's future is interesting. And I said, we have to promise to never say that sentence to Evan.
6: Yeah, did say that.
5: Well, we did talk about the Jokic part of it. I think we did a good job on that. Would David and I be interested separately in talking about the Nuggets bench? Probably. Would be interested maybe in talking about what the Clippers are doing and who's on the Clippers this year? Maybe.
7: What are we doing here?
2: Yeah, should we get to the sandwich, next? The honey bun sandwich is way
8: Peyton
2: more interesting.
8: Watson, 50% from the corner three wide open? Like, can we talk about him as a corner three shooter?
2: We don't have to do any of that. I can't believe Evan's out on the honey bun sandwich.
5: No, I actually think it would be better with the double honey bun and not the white
2: bread. That's too much honey bun.
5: Well,
2: too much honey bun. Oh. What about the double honey bun as a cheeseburger, though? They do that with donuts.
8: Oh, the Luther. It's the Luther.
2: I might be in on the honey bun cheeseburger.
8: The Luther burger.
9: Dude, there was a burger at a restaurant in Ithaca where I went to college that was a full burger, and instead of each bun of bread, they had a grilled cheese on each side of the burger.
5: Oh, my God.
9: It was called the Fat Kid Burger.
8: Yeah.
9: And I ate many of them, even though I wasn't fat.
5: Where are you guys on pretzel bread? I love the pretzel bread.
9: I like pretzel bread.
2: It has to be used right. It has to be used right. Only once in a while. That's an occasional. Yeah, it is a lot of bread.
8: Wow. Too much bread.
5: If I could eat it and get away with it every day, I would have it every day. That's how much I love the pretzel bread.
8: No, way too much bread. Now, the croissant bread, which people are not really caught on, croissant bread is the way to go. You go to the grocery store.
5: Croissant bread, but not croissant, you're saying?
8: A croissant bread, like a loaf of croissant bread. You got to go to your local grocery. The grocery store I go to, I got to ask for in the back. Like, can I get some croissant bread? It's incredible.
5: Oh, that actually looks pretty good.
8: Croissant, don't sleep on the croissant bread.
5: Yeah, I actually think that's better than a croissant. The way I'm looking at it, because it has a little bit of the flakiness, but not entirely flakiness. Like, I'm not a big croissant guy for that reason. It's too flaky. The croissant bread seems like it has a good balance
8: between
5: flaky
8: and regular. Peanut butter and jelly sandwich.
5: Yeah.
8: With a little granola on a croissant bread. Give it to me.
5: Granola?
8: Little granola.
5: Why are we putting granola
2: in a peanut butter and jelly?
8: Why are we sprinkle a little
5: that?
8: Granola in there for a little crunch.
5: Why?
2: No, I don't need crunch. Just have chunky just peanut butter at that
8: sprinkle,
2: point.
8: Sprinkle a little on there for a little crunch.
2: Who needs crunch in a peanut butter and jelly?
5: Yeah, that's an odd one, David. Sorry.
2: David, what's your I'm over it?
8: My I'm over it is, so I have, I bought a bunch of deodorant like a bunch of years ago. And so I finally ran out of my deodorant. I hadn't had a need to buy deodorant. I just got like a bunch of big old packs of deodorant, used them all up. So I went deodorant shopping. We're in a deodorant crisis in America right now because all the deodorant smells like things I don't want to smell like. So, like, I like Arctic Mist, like water, whatever, something that smells fresh. Now deodorant wants you to smell like outdoors, like you've been working out and building a house. I don't want to smell like musky tree bark or like, you know, I don't know, or labor man. I don't want to smell like that. And all of the deodorant smells like outside, and I don't want to smell like that.
2: Here's how I know David doesn't listen to the program. I did this like a month ago, David.
8: Did
2: a whole thing on deodorant. Because I didn't like my deodorant.
8: Right.
5: I don't know that I listened to the program then, because I don't remember you doing it.
8: He doesn't remember. Are you sure you did it on the program, or are you just venting into the mirror?
2: No, I was too odorant. I didn't like it.
8: Odorant. Oh, yeah.
2: Yeah. I used the deodorant and I was still odorant and I didn't like my deodorant.
9: Oh, it might be a you thing.
5: I don't know that I've ever
9: thing.
5: Heard somebody use the word odorant.
2: Yeah. Well, stick
8: maybe
2: around.
8: Maybe that's
2: here.
8: Why we forgot the segment.
5: Where are you guys on garlic knots for like a sandwich? Like the bigger garlic knot as the, like for a chicken parm. That's good, right? Yeah.
8: Too much bread.
9: I need it on the side.
8: Too much bread.
5: So you guys don't like garlic knots nor pretzel bread?
8: Go try pretzel bread with a nice breakfast sausage and put some jelly on it.
5: No, you gave me that, and I've had that. You should try garlic knot deodorant. It's a great deodorant. It'll make you smell great. It's the garlic knot deodorant that David Dennis Jr. is going to make.
2: Very odorant.
5: Coming up.
8: Too odorant.
5: Is there still love? We'll find out next. We're on Sportsmanlike, presented by Progressive.
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26: 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Evan Cohen with you. So,
5: some pretty juicy sounds, David, coming out of the joint practice between the Eagles and the Patriots yesterday. Now, you think about those two teams. What do they have? What ties those two teams together? That they played in the Super Bowl twice against each other? Okay, yeah, that's there. A lot of those same guys clearly aren't there anymore.
0: Yeah.
5: So what currently ties them together? Oh, A.J. Brown. You know, the guy that was awesome in Tennessee with Mike Vrabel? He goes to Philadelphia.

0: They win a Super Bowl together. Why does he originally go to Philadelphia? Well, part of it is because of this long-standing personal relationship with Jalen Hurts. They knew each other since they were little kids, and they've grown up kind of simultaneously in the football world together. Oh, what a combination. They want to play with each other. And it worked so well that they actually won a Super Bowl together, and they were a lethal combination for that season and beyond. Well, then last year, it seemed like everything kind of fell apart, and all the discussion was around A.J. Brown and Jalen Hurts and the relationship, and A.J. critical of the offense and critical of the offense by way of social media, comments after the game, etc. And it got ugly. It got ugly not because they said anything directly to each other or about each other, but it got ugly because all we did as fans and media was talk about it constantly because they're an extremely relevant team and they're extremely relevant players. So much so that it got so ugly at the end that the Eagles had no choice but to choose one of them. They chose Jalen Hurts. A.J. Brown now reunited with Mike Vrabel in in New England from their time together in Tennessee. And they've had joint practice this week getting ready for a preseason game. And A.J. Brown met with the media, the Philadelphia media, for the first time yesterday and had this to say.
1: Still got love for Philly?
2: Always. Always. I will always have love for Phily, regardless of if I'm liked or hated. It's love, you know. We won a Super Bowl together. I'll never forget that. I love my fellow teammates. I still talk to them. It's love, man.
1: Talk to Jalen?
2: Not him, but okay. A lot of guys. But I'm sure we'll probably catch up sometime this week.
0: That was an exclusive one-on-one with Sal Palantonio, who's going to join us in a half hour. Awesome job by Sal. It's why he's the reporter that he is. You still talk to Jalen. Just that simple question gave us a very complicated answer, David Dennis Jr. Your reaction to what A.J. Brown said to Sal.
3: It sounds like, I mean, it always is amazing to me. The Jalen Brown, Jayce Tatum thing is also similar to this in the fact that, like, athletes, millionaires have access to reaching people in ways that we don't. Like, I'm in Atlanta, right? Like, it's hard for me to see my friends sometimes because traffic is bad and I don't get to hang out because traffic is from 3 to 7 and it's impossible and you don't want to drive 45 minutes for 5 miles and all those things. These guys can reach and speak to anybody in the world that they want. And when you say that I have not spoken to a guy and you have all of this history with, and you were traded, and there's not a single message sent, that indicates to me that there is something really going on here. And all the things that A.J. Brown has said has indicated that he has nothing really good to say to or about Jalen Hurts.
0: Yeah, let's try our best to kind of make this as applicable to real life as possible. You're at a job. You work in partnership with a coworker at a job. That coworker may not be your best of friends. They don't need to be your best of friends, right? Mm-hmm. You kind of had a few falling outs with that coworker. But 1 year amongst your 3, 4, 5 years with that coworker, you guys were the best tandem in that company's history, basically. Mm-hmm. Like, you did things that no one has ever done. You end up going to a different job. They are still at the previous job. Mm-hmm. Does one person in that spot send the text, the email, let's just use you and I, hey, David, as you know, I'm heading to company X. Listen, we weren't always best friends. You know that. I know that. We're probably not going to be best friends moving forward. I just want to say thanks for the time we did have together because we won a title together or whatever the business version of that would be. And best of luck. Is that a normal thing to do? Is that abnormal? Like, how would that come off? Because that's really what you and I are asking is, like, should one of them have done that to one another, Jalen and AJ?
3: Yeah, you don't even have to do the we weren't best friends. Just, hey, man, appreciate your time here. And good luck in New England. Like, you have not said a word to this dude. Like, New England, Philadelphia, it's not exactly, you know, cross-country flights here that we're talking about. Like, it is so, you kind of have to go, when you have the resource to do this, you have to kind of go out of your way not to say something to the person. I'm sure there's a group chat, right, that A.J. Brown is texting the guys in, hey, I'm going to New England. I'm sure there's something. You have not said a word. I get that people want to sort of move on and all of that. That's fine. But the answers are just giving, we did not get along. We have no reason to speak to each other. And all the things that you are assuming about us and how things, this stuff happened, yes, absolutely is true.
0: Yeah, that last part is huge. The absolutely, the retroactive confirmation of, is beef the right word? The beef between Jalen Hurts and A.J. Brown is clearly confirmed, right? I mean, that's by his interview with Sal, that was confirmed. In addition, for those who have been critical of Nick Sirianni, head coach of the Eagles, like CeCe has been critical of simply asking fair questions. What does he do? How does he handle this? Okay, fine. Smalls and I very much disagree with a lot of it, saying, hey, look at the winning, right?
3: Mm-hmm.
0: If CeCe were here today, he has way more of an argument against, or let me rephrase, he has way more of an argument questioning Sirianni than I would not questioning Sirianni, because you have a big three in the NFL of quarterback, wide receiver, and running back with that team in Philadelphia that are huge names. Jalen Hurts, Saquon Barkley, A.J. Brown, okay? That's not meant to slight Devontae Smith, but like A.J. was ahead of him, right?
3: Mm-hmm.
0: And you didn't figure out some working relationship between two of those three that is part of your job. And I would bet if Nick Sirianni was sitting here, two things would happen. He would say, oh, that was a lost cause. You have no idea how bad it got or whatever it is. And then also would say, 10 years from now, I will look back at this and know how to do this better than I do now, like anybody in life. But that is still his responsibility. So if people like CeCe or others would be willing to question Nick Sirianni, what A.J. Brown did yesterday to Sal Palantonio would confirm that questioning of the head coach.
3: I that's where I'm at with it. I'm with CeCe on this. Like my thing is, how does a relationship between a quarterback and wide receiver that doesn't really, I mean, when I think of Terrell Owens and Donovan McNabb yelling on the sidelines and all, you know, like the that stuff, like I think about that and being like this sort of toxic thing that can overtake a locker room. But even still, that team made the Super Bowl in the midst of all of that, right? And I just don't understand, if you're a coach, how this gets so bad, like a passive aggressive relationship between these guys. Like, to my knowledge, they ain't fight. They didn't split the locker room. You know, like, there was no sort of, like, big, massive thing that happened. How does it get so bad that this thing becomes so toxic in a locker room that I really think that this did so much to derail their season last year? Like, how does it get to this point? And I'm telling you, some of that has to be on the coach.
0: So who's got more pressure on them this year, A.J. or Jalen?
3: I think Jalen Hurts. I think Jalen Hurts, in large part, I was here on the show with you guys. We were here together when that sort of Jalen Hurts, not hit piece, but this thing about him and the offense and all that stuff came out. I mean, this is a guy that people are talking about him in the offseason like he shouldn't be starting for teams. Like, I mean, he's out of the top 10 as quarterback. He's in all these rankings, sort of mid-level quarterback and all these things. He's not played as well in this year. I think it's Jalen Hurts in the way that we're talking about. A.J. Brown, I think we kind of know who he is as a player, right? And I think we kind of have seen him as a wide receiver. Jalen Hurts, for some odd reason, still has all of these questions about how he plays as the leader of the team. Part of this on him that you cannot sustain your offense while not getting along with this wide receiver. I think it's Jalen Hurts.
0: I would tend to agree. I did pick Jalen Hurts for MVP. I'm not backing off of that. I think he's going to have a really good year this year. I think his level of efficiency is going to be extremely high. I don't think it's necessarily always going to be spectacular, but I think Jalen Hurts, I'm not backing off of that. I think Jalen Hurts is an amazing opportunity for MVP. As I look at it, as three things have to happen: team success, individual success, and narrative. It's easy to assume the Eagles are going to be really good because they are really good. Even if Jonathan Grenard is out for a little bit here, their star defender they got from Minnesota. Individual success, that is what I am presuming for Jalen Hurts. And narrative, obviously, we just have dissected that narrative over the last 10 minutes in terms of what the narrative is. Can he do it without that star wide receiver? I will say, I think multiple things can be true at once here. I think that A.J. Brown is an awesome player.
3: Mm-hmm.
0: A.J. Brown also, I think, comes off as a good guy, even if I don't like some of his complaints. This is not somebody that, like, you're uncomfortable around or is getting in trouble or is, like, nasty towards people. I don't like his complaining. I don't like the passive-aggressive stuff at times. There's no evidence that he's not a good guy, right? Like, right. It seems like he's a good guy. Fans may not like him in Philadelphia, okay? So that's all the... But
3: both of these guys seem like good guys.
0: Yeah, exactly.
3: Yeah.
0: All of that said, as a Patriots fan, I'm very nervous about his arrival.

0: throw him the ball.
1: I would imagine so, and I also would imagine that that infrastructure in New England is not one that's going to let A.J. Brown or the idea of throwing him the ball derail that. I think he's going to get a lot of targets as sort of like what Drake May did not have is that safety valve as wide receiver in A.J. and somebody like A.J. Brown. When he's under pressure, when he needs somebody who could just get to a wide open spot, who could find that slot, who can catch the ball reliably, that's what A.J. Brown does. I think he's going to end up getting the ball a lot just by default, just by that role. But the A.J. Brown that came to Philadelphia was the guy, was a dude who we're talking about at a certain level of wide receiver, was it top five, whatever. This A.J. Brown is not that. This A.J. Brown is your wide receiver one, but I don't think an offense is going to revolve around him, and I don't think the Patriots feel that way themselves.
0: Sure. I mean, we're going to get to something coming up. I want to play something that may make you change your mind on this because I don't know that what you're saying is going to necessarily be 100% true. We will get to that coming up. We're on Sportsmanlike, presented by Progressive Insurance.
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2: 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Evan, Canty, and Michelle are unsportsmanlike. I keep on
3: running, keep on running. 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A.J. Brown, Sal Palantonio interview yesterday, creating tons of conversation. We're going to talk to Sal Pal in about 10 minutes or so. There's a follow-up on the Patriot side of this, because somehow we are at a place now where I root for New England, and I'm nervous about the A.J. Brown acquisition, and David Dennis Jr. does not, and he's going to convince me as to why I shouldn't be nervous about this, which we'll get to in a second. But can we just hit on one thing, David, quickly?
4: Yeah.
3: Because I mentioned it, but I want to go a little bit further in detail for a minute or two here. What in the world happened with this Pete Alonso home run for the Orioles last night? Because it was 3-3, mm-hmm. right, between the Yankees and the Orioles, and it looked like Alonso hit this towering shot left field for a go-ahead home run that they ruled it foul.
4: Uh-huh.
3: And Cam, do you have the details on this? Because I've watched this over and over again. I'm like, I don't understand this. I thought it was a home run, but they ruled it foul, correct?
5: Yes, and Pete Alonso was very upset in the post game, and then they just took to trashing basically, you know, MLB's entire replay system and all the like little rule issues that they've had this year. So they made it a bigger issue, but it's clearly a home run.
3: But so the Yankees end up winning 5-3, but you watch it, David, on the first watch, and you're like, oh, home run, Pete Alonso, yeah. Orioles. And then you watch the replay, and you're like, oh, home run, Pete Alonso, Orioles. And they somehow ruled it not a home run, and then the replay also ruled it not a home run? What?
4: I'm watching it now again.
3: It's confusing.
4: I don't see any argument for it to be a foul. You know what I'm saying? Like, there's no, exactly. There's nothing. I can't even think of a technicality. I don't understand. Understand.
5: This happened the other day with the Marlins against my Philadelphia Phillies, where they like hit a clearly fair ball. It was just ruled foul, and then they like somehow never reviewed it, and then the Marlins ended up losing the game by like the runs they would have gotten on that play.
4: That's
5: and
4: very
5: Pete
4: weird.
5: Alonso now wants a pylon cam in left field and in right field for, you know, the pole like they have in football, basically. Yeah.
3: Anyway, so yeah, that's going to become a whole thing because the Orioles have been bashing Major League Baseball and the technology, obviously.
4: This is why I'm anti-replay in general.
3: In a way, that's actually better because if you're going to get it wrong, at least get it wrong based on your own eyes and then initial instinct call versus replaying it. And you're like, that's a home run. And the Yankees ended up winning that game.
4: Well, that's how I feel. I mean, that's how I feel in general with replay across the board. Like, have you ever heard anybody say, this is the golden era of refereeing? This is the golden era of getting plays right. Like, nobody talks about that. Everybody throughout the entirety of our lives complains about officiating, complains about calls, and whether you have replay or not. And across sports, especially, I think NBA is probably the worst. And like the biggest argument for getting rid of replay is that it takes all of these minutes, you're watching this thing, and half the time you're still doing something that's making people upset. So now we have a slower game, and you're still getting calls right. wrong, and we're still talking these controversies.
3: And the 2-minute report drives you crazy too.
4: And you write, like, yeah, who cares? You say we still got them wrong.
3: Right, exactly.
4: We still got them wrong.
3: What's the difference?
4: There's no point to it. I just play the games, let the people get the calls wrong, and occasionally you're going to have something so egregious that a replay could have fixed, but we're still having some things that are egregious that replays could fix, and they're not fixing.
3: Like, to say you have a leg to stand on today after this Pete Alonso controversy last night, David, is an understatement. I think you have about two full legs and standing up right here on this one.
5: I'd like to know what the golden age of refereeing was, if David doesn't think it's now. Was there a golden age of
4: refereeing?
5: That's
4: what I'm saying. That's my point. Like, what is the golden age? Like, has anybody ever been like, man, 1983, that was just...
3: Has there been a golden age of refereeing?
4: This is like, hey, 1987, man, MLB umpires. They really nailed it that year.
5: I think there was a strike in the NFL that year, so probably not that.
3: Okay. All right. Anyway, so let's get back to
4: that's why you win all the trivia. That's
3: exactly.
4: How you do it.
3: So A.J. Brown says not speaking to Jalen Hurts, but he speaks to everybody else in New England. David has said today, okay, cool, that like we have confirmation that the Philadelphia stuff was there. It was real drama. You got to put some of it on Sirianni. That's his job to manage that drama, but it shouldn't carry over to any kind of worry in New England. He's with Vrabel. They have the relationship. He's excited to be somewhere else. There's nothing that A.J. Brown has done on or off the field that wouldn't get you excited in theory as a Patriots fan or as a football fan in general, a fantasy football fan that wants to have A.J. Brown on your team. But I want to go back to August 12th. It's 8 days ago. Drake May spoke to the media and had this to say, Patriots quarterback, and I'll explain why I'm nervous about some parts of the A.J. Brown experience in New England.
6: I think nobody really, you know, tries to complain when you win games. And I think nobody's, you know, really, you know, that, you know, prideful in this sport about, you know, personal stats or achievements when we're winning games. So that's our job as a team, and, you know, come together and try to win games. So I think that's the biggest thing that coach is preaching, and, you know, we're trying to, you know, be, you know, second voices of him and knowing that, you know, protect the football team and, you know, do things the right way. But no, I think, you know, my job isn't to try to make everybody happy. You know, I think my job is to, you know, have the offense, you know, move up and down the field and score points.
3: Why would I assume everyone's going to be happy if they win when A.J. Brown, weeks after the Super Bowl said, or days after the Super Bowl said, I'm not that, like, this doesn't satisfy me the way that I, and I'm paraphrasing, that I wish I was satisfied professionally in this regard. Like, I look at this, and the thing that I look back upon is Josh McDaniels, to me, is the best offensive coordinator of my lifetime. Okay, I think he's better at calling plays and designing plays and sequencing them and using his personnel than anyone that I've ever seen in my lifetime as an OC, okay? Mm-hmm. And one of the things that he's great at is, let's design an offense where whoever's open gets the ball. Not let's design an offense where David Dennis Jr. has to be the one that we look at first and then everyone else. It's whoever's open gets the ball. Meaning, the beauty of A.J. Brown's greatness may simply be every time out, they're going to put two or three guys on him, which means other guys are going to be available to catch the ball and then maybe win games. How do I know he'll be satisfied with that?
4: I would say, because why was he unsatisfied with Philadelphia?
3: He didn't get the ball enough in the offense that he wanted to be in.
4: That's why you think he was upset in Philadelphia?
3: From an on-field perspective, that is why. I guess let's ask Cam and Pat, because they are both Eagles fans, and then obviously give your response to this, David. But why? David asked a great question. If you're going to narrow it down to one sentence or so, why was A.J. Brown unhappy in Philadelphia?
7: Man, narrowing it down to one sentence is really tough. He didn't like his involvement in the offense.
3: Okay.
7: Is that good?
3: Well, there's no right or wrong. We're guessing, obviously, based on the evidence that he's given us. Cam?
5: He did not have a good relationship with his quarterback.
4: Bingo. I mean, that's he just did not like Jalen Hurts. Like, there was a personal thing between these dudes. They did not like each other. And I think that superseded all of the issues that he had. I think he was still consistently 1,000-yard, 1,000-yard guy. And I think if he had the exact, and of course this is all conjecture, but I think if he had the exact same offensive involvement and liked the quarterback, and did not, and I don't want to say liked the quarterback, same offensive, and did not have an active issue with the quarterback, he would be fine in that scenario.
3: I think not the offense, it's not the touches, it's not the style. It's literally, I don't like that guy throwing the ball to
4: I don't like
3: people.
4: This dude. Because A.J. Brown was still getting numbers. He was still, you know, doing well. I mean, he wasn't at his peak, but he was still doing well offensively. And I think that if he does exactly what he did with Philadelphia with New England this year, I think he's fine.
3: It's a great question.
4: I think
3: question.
4: Part of the problem is he just did not like the dude throwing the ball to him.
3: It's a great question. We can ask it to Sal Powell, who joins us next. Sal Powell Antonio, ESPN NFL reporter, of course, based in the Philly area, has covered the Eagles forever. We will ask him that question to find out what he learned from A.J. Brown in their conversation yesterday. 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
3: Unsportsmanlike. 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
4: Always. Always. I will always have love for Philly. Regardless of if I'm liked or hated, it's love. You know, we won a Super Bowl together. I'll never forget that. I love my fellow teammates. I still talk to them. It's love, man.
3: Talk to Jalen?
4: Not him, but okay. A lot of guys. But I'm sure we'll probably catch up sometime this week.
5: Tonight here on ESPN Radio, ESPNU. We are presented by Progressive Insurance, along with David Dennis Jr. He's in for Canty and Smalls today. Evan Cohen with you. Four words. I know he has taught journalism classes before, and this is why Sal Palantonio, ESPN NFL reporter, is a lifetime, lifelong journalist at the highest of levels. Four words. In a response to a one-on-one interview with A.J. Brown yesterday, has set the tone for all of our sports conversation today. You talk to Jalen. Those four words, the best follow-up in all of sports. We bring Sal Pal on now. What did the response to those four words tell you yesterday?
6: Well, thank you for having me this morning and sending chills up and down my spine, because All You Need Is Love is the song that we played at my daughter's wedding.
5: Wow.
6: And, I remember it like it was yesterday. And, you know, I'm very hesitant to get myself involved over my 35 years covering the NFL, get involved in what goes on personally between players. I think it's very important for them to have their private lives and not for me to meddle, unless it sort of spills over into what is going on with the team. And that clearly happened with Jalen Hurts and A.J. Brown last year. It's well chronicled. It was played out in public. Everybody knows about it. So when he volunteered yesterday to say that he was talking to his teammates, I had to ask that follow-up question and say, does that include Jalen Hurts? Because it obviously would be big news that he was again talking to Jalen Hurts and Hurts was talking to him. And I hope that they do get together in the next couple of days and talk to one another, because I think it's important for them. I believe that NFL players should be happy. In all the ways that they can be happy, family, financial, whatever it is, physically, because it's hard to get to the NFL. It's hard to play in the NFL. It's hard to stay in the NFL. So I hope they get to talk. Knowing both of them as I know them, I think it's important for them. Maybe they don't at this point, but I hope that they do.
7: Sal, one of the things that I've been sort of mulling over about this is how much how usual is it for like a quarterback wide receiver, and you talked about like in basketball and the NBA, five players in the court, two guys don't get along, it can just derail an entire season. But a quarterback wide receiver derailing the entire season like this, seemingly for the Eagles, how much of that is just their relationship, but how much of that is also coaching involved in that too?
6: It's a difficult thing to dissect because we don't know what goes on behind the scenes, but we could see some of it that played out on the sidelines. And clearly they have such a long history together. You got to remember, Jalen Hurts recruited A.J. Brown to come from Tennessee to Philadelphia. They knew one another very well. It basically was Jalen Hurts who put the whole trade together so that Howie Roseman can make that draft day trade to get A.J. Brown in Philadelphia and make A.J. Brown happy with a $100 million contract, not once but twice in Philadelphia. And Jalen Hurts is the godfather, the one of A.J. Brown's children. and they won a Super Bowl together. So, of course, this is going to be a highly scrutinized relationship for probably the rest of their careers. But, you know, for me, it is the big headline. There's no question about it. It's hard to ignore. It's all over social media. It was a follow-up question that I absolutely had to ask.
5: We're talking about South Palantonio.
6: For the big picture, though, the Patriots in 19 days have to fly to Seattle and play the Seahawks for a rematch of the Super Bowl. And when you look at what's going on with the Patriots right now, I think it's a lot of good stuff. I really do.
5: We're talking with Sal Palantonio, of course, ESPN NFL reporter here on Unsportsmanlike, presented by Progressive Insurance, along with David Dennis Jr., who's in for Canty and Smalls. Evan Cohen with you. Why do you think it's so good in New England right now, then?
6: Well, you could just tell during practice yesterday that, you know, listen, training camp and preseason, I was taught by Dick Vermeil very early on in my career, is about evaluation, not judgment and conclusions. So when you evaluate, you have to take a lot of things into consideration. But you can see that all the work that Drake May and A.J. Brown have been putting in after hours, after practice, one-on-one film studies, going through his catch tape, making sure that the timing and the targeting is, you know, precision-like, is working, because clearly on the field they have a nice, easy connection. And a major part of that is Drake May. Drake May is a very accurate quarterback. You know, I host the matchup show, and we have done a lot of pieces on Drake May's accuracy as a rookie quarterback, which was off the charts good. And a lot of that has to do with the fact that Josh McDaniels, the offensive coordinator in New England, who helped Tom Brady get Super Bowls, knows what he's doing. He's an extremely smart, competent coach. And the fact that they're going through all of the catch tape together one-on-one is not by accident. That's Josh McDaniels and that offensive coaching staff. They want to make sure that these two guys are connected, they're collaborating, they're committed to making this work. Because in 19 days, like I said, they're going up to Seattle. And what was the problem for the New England Patriots in their Super Bowl run last year? They couldn't score in the postseason. Everybody kind of papers over that. They only scored 16.8 points per game in their four postseason games last year. That's not going to get you a Super Bowl title in the end. They got to get that up. That's why A.J. Brown was brought in to replace Stephon Diggs, who had a phenomenal year last year.
5: Yes. Well, and Sal, this is where it gets really interesting. I'm glad you went down this path, because I'm a Patriots fan, just total transparency here. And so I watch all the games, and I've watched them for years. I believe Josh McDaniels is the best offensive coordinator of my lifetime. And one of the things that I think he's amazing at is designing offenses where the quarterback gets the line of scrimmage and throws to whoever is open, not the predetermined read. Is there a reason to believe that A.J. Brown will be okay with winning games without getting targets if he's taking a double team and a triple team and other guys are getting those targets now?
6: Yeah, that's a really good question, and we don't know that. And you're right about Josh McDaniels. What was the hallmark of the Brady years? It was Brady getting to the line of scrimmage and saying, we're good, or touching his helmet and saying, we're going to this option route. And he had Gronk, you know, the freak who could get open even if he was double-teamed and get the ball in his hands no matter what. And he had quick twitch guys like Wes Welker and Julian Edelman who could get open just with one step off the line of scrimmage. And, of course, Randy Moss. So, yeah, all those guys benefited from their ability to design things, but also to get out of bad plays and get into good ones. And Drake May has some of those traits. He's not Tom Brady yet, but, boy, he showed a lot of it last year. And this will be a real test for A.J. Brown. Can he be happy here in New England in a system that's designed to spread the football around?
7: So, we talked to Eagles. I want to talk to Jalen Hurts of all of this. What kind of pressure is he under this season, and what does it look like if he underperformed under that pressure?
8: You know, I get that question a lot. And I don't think that Jalen Hurts is under any pressure. I don't. I think the pressure is all on A, the front office, and B, the coaching staff, to make sure that the Eagles have and Jalen Hurts has what it takes to get back to the Super Bowl. You know, A.J. Brown, the decision was made to trade him. It was a smart decision for everybody, I believe. No question. But you got to replace him. He was 30% of your passing yards last year. And you watched them yesterday. Yes, Dontayvion Wicks looks good. Yes, Darius Cooper looks good. We haven't seen anything from Mekhi Lemon, their first-round pick. He's been dealing with this debilitating hamstring injury. They're hoping to get him back on the field at some point this summer. Devontae Smith has been on and off the field. He's a true number one wide receiver when you look at all the numbers. But it's up to Sean Mannion and Nick Sirianni to put Jalen Hurts in a position where he can succeed. Jalen Hurts has already been an MVP of a Super Bowl. He's already been to two Super Bowls. I was listening to Jason Kelce on a podcast yesterday. Jason Kelce's right. When you look, and he was with Nick Foles, if you look at it, there's no quarterback in Eagles history that has won, played bigger and bigger in big games than Jalen Hurts. So I don't think there's that much pressure on Jalen Hurts. I think he's struggling right now because he doesn't have his number one and two wide receivers on the field. And there's a lot of new nomenclature and verbiage in the offense that everybody's trying to learn. And he's basically trying to do who asked Matthew Stafford to have a new offensive coordinator and a new system? Who asked Patrick Mahomes? I mean, I'm naming the guys who have won Super Bowls recently. Let's see how Sam Darnold does without Clint Kubiak.
5: Sal, pal, let's finish with this. We have about a minute or so left. Just wanted to kind of finish where we started. In your mind, why was A.J. Brown unhappy last year in Philadelphia?
8: Well, I think it's pretty well documented. It's something that Tim McManus, my colleague at ESPN.com, and Jeremy Fowler have documented on ESPN.com and stuff that I've reported on SportsCenter and Countdown. It's pretty clear he was unhappy with his role in the passing game and the direction of the passing game. But I would submit this. Go back to the wild card game against San Francisco when the Eagles were limited to 19 points. You're not going to win at home in a playoff game when you only score 19 points. And look at A.J. Brown in that game. And look at Jalen Hurts' performance in that game. And in my view, both of them were just not on the same page. And I go back to the previous question. How much is that coaching? How much is that Kevin Petullo, the offensive coordinator, and the head coach, Nick Sirianni? And not getting these two dudes in a room and closing the door and saying, okay, we got to figure this out if we want to advance in the playoffs. And I think Nick Sirianni is a great coach. Not good, great. Remember, he's 5-0 in season openers. Remember, his winning percentage is .765 in the last 4 years. That's best in the National Football League. Remember, they're 11-0 against Patrick Mahomes, Matthew Stafford, Josh Allen, Lamar Jackson, and Joe Burrow in the last 4 years. Those are all the top quarterbacks that Hurts and Sirianni together have beaten. They're going to figure this out, but it's not going to be easy until they get those two wide receivers back on the field.
5: Sal, we appreciate it as always. Thanks so much for the insight.
8: Thank you for having me. I really appreciate it.
5: Sal Palantonio, ESPN NFL reporter, obviously doing a tremendous job there at the Eagles and Patriots joint practice. And yes, All We Need Is Love, the song that was played at his daughter's wedding. 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Anyone could say they're the best, right? The actual best? 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

0: respect it. 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On Unsportsmanlike.
1: A round of respect it or check it here on Unsportsmanlike, along with David Dennis Jr. in for Canty and Smalls. Evan Cohen with you. Pat Costello has questions for us. We respect it or check it. David, let's go.
2: Guys, the Nuggets have helped Jokic the least of any superstar in sports. Respect it or check it. David, we'll start with you.
3: I'm going to check it. I think that they have at least made an effort and just made wrong moves and misfortune with injuries in a way that the Warriors have not with Stephen Curry. I think the Warriors are still probably the worst treatment of a top 10 of all-time athlete that we've seen.
1: Wow. Wait, say that again.
3: Like, I can't think of a time where we've had a top 10 athlete in any sport who, on the tail end of his career, has had less, a front office has been less invested in making his life easier or helping him out. And the Golden State Warriors, I just can't imagine another franchise doing this to a guy on his way out.
1: Pat, I know you're producing the show and I know you have many topics here and et cetera, but like,

0: I don't know how we just let that be and move on. I'm sorry. I'm producing on the fly here. I think we need to discuss this more.
1: Top of the hour.
0: You just made such a bold statement. Like, because think about this. If I were to say to average everyday sports fan, she or he out there, best partnership between a player and a team in sports today, Steph Curry and the Warriors would like be the immediate answer. And you just went the entire other way here as respected or checking. You could book it. 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Forget what I say. Move to the next one. We'll get into this further at 9 a.m. Eastern time.
2: Shedeur Sanders should be the Browns starter, David. Respect it or check it?
3: Respect it. He should be the Browns starter, and Deshaun Watson should be somewhere else other than Cleveland, or probably somewhere else other than the NFL.
0: I respect it. He should be the Browns starter for this simple reason. If you hit on him as a quarterback, as a fifth rounder, you hit on that pick, and you hit on that player, and you hit on that person, you then potentially have a franchise quarterback with a good team around him at fifth round dollars for a few years. That's why you should give him a shot. So I respect that he should be the starting quarterback.
2: Very controversial baseball moment yesterday. Pete Alonso of the Orioles seemingly hits a home run down the left field line that looks like it's inside the pole, and it's reviewed, and it was deemed to be not a home run. So respect it or check it, Pete Alonso hit a home run yesterday.
0: Respect it. He absolutely... Well, okay, wait. I think he hit a home run. They didn't rule it a home run. So, like, technically, the answer is check it, because he didn't. In a 3-3 game, he hit a home run, however you want to look at it. He hit a home run. They didn't call it a home run. And they also didn't review it to be a home run, which makes no sense.
3: Respect it, and respect the fact that this is my smoking gun for getting rid of replay, like replay officiating. Just cross it out and across all sports.
0: I'm watching this again. This is crazy.
3: I don't see it. I don't see a single way that's a foul.
0: My eyes not working?
3: It might be like that. You remember that pink or blue dress thing that went viral all those years ago?
2: Gold
3: maybe it's
2: blue,
3: like that.
2: Gold and blue. Yeah.
3: Gold or blue or whatever.
0: Also, show the umpire. Yeah. He looks like Murr from Impractical Jokers. So maybe it was. Maybe this was just a bit for Impractical Jokers.
3: That's a reference everybody will get.
0: People love that show.
1: People know Impractical Jokers.
0: They definitely know that show. My son's obsessed with that show. I think I am, too. It's so funny. Anyway, go ahead. Next one.
2: The honey bun peanut butter and jelly sandwich is an amazing culinary invention. Evan Cohen, respect it or check it?
0: It's an amazing... I respect it, but it's not for me.
2: I don't believe you.
0: No, I said it properly. I respect that it's an amazing invention because you love it. The Golics love it. It's 10 a.m. to noon Eastern time. Everyone seems to love it. It wouldn't be for me, but I respect that it is.
3: I respect it. I would say that the Luther is still the greatest sandwich invention, Frankenstein sandwich thing that's ever been invented.
2: That's the donut cheeseburger, right?
3: The donut cheeseburger, yes.
2: All right, last one.
3: Shout out to Luther Vandross.
2: Respect it or check it. David, there aren't enough good deodorant scents.
3: Oh, absolutely respect it. We need better deodorant scents. I'm tired of...
0: What's the perfect one? What's like, if you could just make it up, the perfect deodorant scent?
3: Nothing. Something that just hides the stank.
0: Well,
3: I just want deodorant to hide
0: the
3: stank.
0: Then no, he checks it, Pat, because he doesn't want a scent.
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0: It is the Dan Patrick Show here on Fox Sports Radio. LeVar Arrington, Jonas Knox, Brady Quinn, in for Dan and the guys. 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How we feeling here, boys?
1: Hi.
0: Everybody good?
1: Good morning.
0: We're all rocking and rolling here. So we've got a little bit of technical difficulties going on.
1: Uh-oh.
0: Having some issues.
1: Uh-oh.
0: We'll try and figure this whole thing out here.
1: You want to try to make it back to CRPGM if you can. You can't get to it.
2: We're not capable.
1: Okay. Well, and you're not on air. All right. Well, let's get into it. What an interesting way to start the show, but that's all right. 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
0: We are good. We are all
1: good. Okay, we're good. We're all here.
0: All right, okay. So here's what I wanted to say to you guys, because I was a little bit surprised.
1: That was kind of like my night last night, by the way.
3: Wait, whoa. What happened last night?
1: Oh, I'm sure.
3: Brady Quinn. You texted a little bit. You texted
1: Did
3: a little
1: text?
3: Bit about it.
1: Did I?
3: Well, about you discovered a charge card that you said you've never seen before.
1: Oh, yeah. I saw an American Express come out. Where was I at? Yeah, where was I at? I don't even remember.
4: The Ivy.
1: I was at the Ivy. There you go. Thanks, Patty. I was at the Ivy, and I was having lunch with Penn, with my youngest daughter. We were having daddy-daughter date, and you know, I'm not impressed by it very much. I just live life. It is what it is. It's not very often something pops up, and I'm like, oh, S, look at that.
3: But you did last night.
1: Man, it was during the day. Last night, too. I mean, yeah. Just saw my wife last night. Holy moly.
0: By the way, you see the watch.
1: And when
0: on
1: I
0: right
1: get
0: now.
1: That feeling. Yeah, bro. Hey,
0: Lamar's got a watch on right now that's got to be $4 million.
1: But this guy that was serving the table was paying the bill. Like, he put the bill, like the card in the pad, and it just hit my eye. Like, it like blinded me for a second. Like the sun rays hit it. It bounced off of the card. It hit me in the face and blinded me in my eye. I could sue American Express for this card. I've never seen a card this color. I've seen black. I've seen red. I've seen a few American Express cards, and you touch them, it's like, oh, that's a card. But this one was different. I said, that's got to be like oil money or something. There's something different about this card that I've never seen. But it was almost like titanium, platinum mixed with white gold, mixed with something silver, mixed with every precious metal that existed.
5: They drop it on the table, it make a big clattering sound. It sounded very solid.
1: I don't think they was dropping that card. That card almost looked like you could put it like on your necklace, like you could wear it like a charm after you're done using
5: Flavor
1: it.
5: Flavor Flaves.
1: Man.
3: Was it bedazzled?
1: No.
3: What was it?
1: It was so.
3: What did it look like?
1: I just explained it
3: how
1: the best way that I can.
3: Dude, come on.
1: There's
3: nothing out there you could compare it to?
1: I just explained it the best way that I could explain it. You would have had to have seen it. I've never seen America.
0: Just heavy.
1: I've never seen one like. I didn't touch it.
3: Heavies?
1: But they're all heavies. They're all.
3: Talking about heavies?
0: Some heavies? All day.
1: And that wasn't even, that was just the warm up. So I became best friends with Sean Kemp last night. That's my bestie now.
3: Oh.
1: We will be forever best friends from here on out, man.
3: I don't think you understood. Like, I didn't get many jerseys when I was young. I had a Sean Kemp jersey, though, man.
4: He was awesome.
3: I loved Sean Kemp. Yeah. I have no idea why. I grew up a Cleveland sports fan. Hmm. I maybe had like a Mark Price jersey, maybe a Brad Doherty. That's it. Like, then it was Sean Kemp. I have no idea why. I was the biggest fan of Sean Kemp when I was young.
0: Because those Sonics teams were so cool.
1: Yeah.
0: Like, there was just Gary Payton was in there
1: last night, too. They was up in there. Sam Cassell. I saw Sam talk to Sam. Mike Irvin.
3: It was basketball players.
1: Hold on. So Mike Irvin was in there. T.O. was in there. Man, there were a ton. I mean, it was a who's who of people up in there. And I tell you what, there was a whole lot of chum, too.
4: Oh, yeah?
1: Was there a lot of...
0: What are they
1: biting on? Oh, my gosh. You want to talk about attracting the sharks? Sheesh. Sonars were out.
3: Penn State fraternizing going on there.
1: Hell yeah.
0: Oh, yeah?
1: Yeah. It was all kinds of...
0: Hey. Who says it doesn't snow in August?
1: I saw, speaking of cocaine, I mean, not saying he used it.
0: Hey, who said that?
1: I mean, but, you know, you think of Usual Suspects and Verbal Kemp and Kaiser. I met Sammy Sosa. Like, Kaiser Sosa. I met Sammy Sosa last night, man. Ralph Sampson was up in there. There was just a gang. Like, the Pump Brothers are super dope, and they represent such great causes, man. They represent the youth, take care of the youth. They do so many great things in the community. I don't know how they get so many people to come out, man. I mean, Marcus Allen was up in there. Talked to him. He's coming to the Whiteout this year, so that should be fun. I told him, you're gonna come with me.
4: Which
1: buddy.
4: One? There's multiple now there.
1: No, it's not. Oh. Now, it's just more celebrated now. Like, can you imagine the theme of Whiteout Week?
3: That's a good way of putting it. I see what you did. That's a good way of putting it.
1: It will be much more celebrated this year. Yeah.
3: That's well said.
1: I mean, imagine.
0: By the way.
1: Imagine all the jokes for Halloween leading up to Whiteout Weekend.
0: How many people do you think are going to go dressed as Pablo from Narcos for Halloween
1: Pablo,
0: this year?
1: What do they call him?
0: Pablo Pledgabar?
1: Pledgabar. Dang. I mean, people, we became famous overnight. Like, Penn State is now like a cult hero or something. I don't know. I mean, I always said, like, everybody was joking, right? So the minute somebody make a joke about it, like, oh, they doing that cocaine at your school, huh? I'd be like, how many times you done cocaine? They shut up.
3: I was going to say, are you over being, you were a little sensitive about it yesterday. Now I think we can joke about it.
1: I wasn't sensitive about it. I went through the scandal. I went through the scandal, bro. Like, cocaine, sorry, no disrespect, but there's probably anybody out there that's judging them kids. Like, yeah, judge them for selling it, but most of y'all didn't use cocaine. Like, yeah, like, you're lying to yourself and other people if you tell them you didn't partake in it. Now, at the end of the day, I don't like the fact that we keep getting in trouble, but I went through the sex scandal, bro. There's nothing that even comes. I don't get sensitive about it. It doesn't equate to how bad that other stuff was.
3: You guys could have had a huge NIL sponsor, you know, if you just leaned into that a little bit more.
1: Totally. Hey, bro.
3: Could you imagine?
1: Can you imagine the money we'd be washing and getting? Yeah.
0: Let me actually look up. What's the nearest ski resort next to State College?
1: Chessie Mountain.
0: Oh,
3: there you go. See?
0: Why go there when we can bring it here? Sponsored by Chessie Mountain.
1: Well, here's the thing. It's still the summer. You want to go skiing in August? Can y'all help us out?
0: Unbelievable. Really?
1: Let's come in and let's spray the mountain.
0: I mean, you know, maybe that's why some of these guys that are like 38 years old are trying to go back and get their eligibility.
1: There you go.
0: Because apparently,
1: what a great segue.
0: And I'm shocked to see that you guys love radio.
1: At least it wasn't crack, by the way. If they would have said crack, Q, I would have been offended. I ain't gonna lie to you. If they just said crack, They out there, they up school, they smoke and crack. I'd be like, you know what? That's offensive. I don't, I like, but we have the rich man's drug. So
4: that is true.
3: Okay, that's a good way of looking at it.
1: We're going to be degenerates.
3: That's a good way of looking at it.
1: Hey, let's be high. Let's be high class degenerates if we're going to do it.
4: I'm impressed by your guys' commitment to this business, because I thought for sure when the news came out that all of a sudden there's a the ability for multiple players that have been signed by NFL teams to go back to college because they'd like to get another year of eligibility, including somebody who had 2 sacks in a preseason game over the weekend. This whole thing is wild that we are at the point now where you can sign with a roster, be on an NFL roster, be active in NFL games, preseason or not, and still be able to go back to college based on what happened yesterday and the ruling that came out yesterday. I don't get it.
3: A few things here. The first being that some players who are currently under contract are working with their agent to get released out of that contract. Before, think

0: Oh, dude, I went pro. Like, I just had two sacks in a game. I don't need to go back to college.
1: Nope.
0: It would just feel like a little Van Wilder. It's, wouldn't
1: yeah.
0: it? Like,
1: yeah.
0: Oh, the old guy's back. Oh, here we go again. Like, I don't know, man. Something about it, maybe just because the area in which we played LeVar,
1: yeah,
0: it sits weird with me. I just feel like, I don't know, kind of like a loser. Like, I couldn't make it at that level, or it was some concern, so I'm coming back down here for another year. Run it back.
1: Let me ask this question. Does a year make a difference in making it onto an NFL roster? I told my son, this is a true story, both of them, if you're not NFL ready by your third year of college, if you're not NFL ready by your third year of college, start thinking about what your other opportunities in life are going to be. Go to the resource offices, meet with your professors, figure out what it is that you're going to do, because the best time for you to get hired and get recruited to a job where you can grow in it and have a pretty decent ceiling is while you're in school. I feel like outside of certain industries, if you graduate, if you leave school, you're now immediately overqualified to get the job. And they're going to get somebody that's already in school that they're recruiting out of school to come get that job.
2: What if you're not ready by your fifth year?
1: If you're not ready by your third year, could something possibly potentially happen? You have a growth spurt, you got a late one, or you were a young freshman, a young sophomore, and starting to get a little older as a junior. I would say yes, there are some exceptions to the rule, but largely, if you haven't acclimated to college football well enough to be on the boards to actually be a legitimate, like, employee for the National Football League. If you went to the National Football League right now as a fourth-year senior, if you come out as a junior, you better make it, because that's stupid to come out early and you don't make it in. If you come out as a senior to go into the NFL and you're not going to make a team, does coming back to college give you an extra, or did you go to camp and you're like, oh, I see what I have to do. Let me go back to college and practice it and see if I can get it right for next year. I just don't think you're going to improve enough to be able to make it next year either.
0: So here's where I'd say I think they can, is look at the case of Fernando Mendoza. Had he not gone to Indiana and spent that year where they win a national championship, he wins the Heisman. Is he going to be the number one overall pick? My guess is no. He was at Cal, a starter, played for a couple years, was a good player, maybe even draftable, but not first overall pick. So, yeah, I would say
1: that's
0: it definitely
1: draft
0: can
1: stock,
0: make it.
1: Though. That's draft stock.
0: Well, but that's real. Like, to me, that's real, because that's what you're ultimately talking about. You were talking about some of these guys who are able to come back for one more year, granted, be a fifth year, and be able to be a guy who's undraftable to a guy who maybe goes in the middle rounds.
1: See, I don't
0: even
1: look at
0: that. Makes a big difference.
1: I look at losing your job. That's how I'm looking at it. You get into the league, whether you got drafted, whether you were unrestricted free agent, and you're not going to make
0: the team. Well, but that's not how they're looking at it. Like, they're looking at their earning potential playing the game of football, and now your clock starts in college. You know, it used to be in the NFL. So you'd be looking at, okay, how do I get to a second contract? How do I maximize my chances of getting that big second contract? Because that's really where all the money is. And if you're lucky enough and healthy enough, you can make the third contract. But now these guys are like, I'm trying to earn all I can while I can playing the game of football. And that might start for some in high school. That might start then for some once they get to college. But if they're into the third year and if they're making money, but they're not one of those top guys, I would actually say, what you're saying is great, and it's right. Like, you're not an outlier, but I would say this. I would say if you're not draft eligible, meaning like haven't separated yourself by your third year, I would say you should want to go for two more years. You should want to maximize all you can, because there is a huge gap in between, you know, pick your player that's going to be coming back, who just got cut in camp or is trying to get released to go back to play for his fifth year in college football. He's probably going to make $500,000, maybe more, depending on the position, mm-hmm. depending on the school and how much they have left in the budget for him. Mm-hmm. It could be $1 million. If that guy was undrafted, he's not making that.
1: Right. Right.
0: So all I'm saying
1: is... So you answered the question then. So it's not even really about you. You guys, you said, that, do they have shame to go back? No. Because well, you can't

0: go back and get paid.
1: There's a business element, but right. I still would be going back, kind of like, hey guys, I'm back. I'm doing it again.
2: You know what else? You know the other takeaway.
1: Hey boy, hey, let's run it back again.
0: Yeah,
1: nice. Yeah.
2: You know the lads back.
1: Lads back. Yeah. Imagine.
2: Oh god.
1: Imagine the program. They do a program two or three if it wasn't
3: program.
1: And they're just like, oh, all right, lads back. He's here again.
2: You know, but this also exposes how good the NFL is. It does expose the talent level. Because some of these guys will go back to college and be ballers for their team. They'll be ballers in college.
1: It's twofold. It does show you how obviously incredible it is to play in the NFL for any period of time. But it also shows you, like, still how good that guy is. Like, yeah, he kind of made it for a little bit or he was there. But also, he's damn good at college football. Like, I was just talking to my sister about something today about, you know, just the odds of you know, one of their friends got a women's Division I scholarship to go to play soccer. And it was like, you know how hard that is? You know, if you do the stats on it, like, she is the 3% of probably America that can go play for a Division I program in a women's soccer program, considering all the competition there is for that. Like, they're pretty damn good. And if you're this kid where you even have a chance of getting drafted, or you go and can actually play in a preseason game and be successful, and then you come back down, you're highly coveted, yeah, you're pretty damn good. Like, I think all of it kind of demonstrates how good they are even at each level. But yeah, I mean, obviously the NFL level is the, you know, ultimate level you're trying to get to and play at as long as you can, while you can.
3: I don't know, man. Like, I would... I mean, what are we talking about difference-wise from... You know, these guys going to the NFL, like a guy like, you know, Jack Pyburn, who had 2 sacks in a preseason game, and now he's, you know, thinking about going back to college. I mean, what would he be making as a rookie as opposed to what he could get NIL-wise?
1: Rookie minimum's probably, what, $700,000 if he made the roster? And that wouldn't come out until, you know, week one, you know, that week. Because obviously they'll have cuts after camp. And then there's some roster shuffling. And really, it's that week one game day roster that solidifies your position. But it could be less than that if he's on the practice squad. And that's what I think some of these guys are worried about. Now, practice squad players are allowed to negotiate to be paid like they are on the active roster. You know, that sometimes gets lost in the shuffle where, you know, guys will say, well, I'm still getting, you know, paid like I am if I was on the active roster, even though I'm not. But in his case, you know, he might be a guy who gets $1 million. I think the question comes down to, does he go back to LSU or does he go back somewhere else? And it could be because there's also, you know, we're talking about this fifth year of eligibility for this class of high school class of 2022 athletes. But there's also a challenge to the transfer portal window. And there's players now who are challenging and saying, well, now the window has been shortened. That doesn't really fit and it's not fair. Because of how everything else is operating, I should be able to challenge the idea of a transfer portal window in general. That's where this thing, whole thing's going now too. And I think this is all a sign that we haven't needed some sort of federal legislation to calm this whole thing down. Because what you're having is individual judges all across the country, you know, setting precedent and kind of basically making the rules as they go. And that's never good for the sport. But unfortunately, that's the world we're living in right now.
3: That's crazy, man. I just... Would you guys have done it?
2: It's just hard to comprehend.
3: All right, let me ask you this. NIL's, yes. NIL's
4: yes,
3: around.
4: Yes, I would have done it.
1: Okay. He would have done all of it.
4: I would have done it.
1: That's what Barr would have done.
4: I would have done it.
1: He would have done all of it.
4: I would have... I mean, yeah. I mean, imagine my game would have been...
3: She got game.
4: Come on, man. I get to go back
1: to
4: college.
1: These young kids haven't even seen that movie. It's crazy when you talk to young kids about what they watch. You're like, oh, man.
4: There was a whole lot of low lows or whatever. What was la-las in Beverly Hills?
1: Lala in that?
4: There was a lot of la-las. And that was what's her name? Man, she's a good-looking woman, too. What's her name? From He Got Game? La-La from He Got Game? Rosario Dawson.
3: Oh, yeah.
1: Oof. Oh, yeah.
4: Oof.
3: I mean,
4: I'm a fan.
1: She was probably there last night.
4: But, well, she wasn't, at least I didn't see her.
1: In spirit.
4: But there were comps.
3: I mean, hey, man, if you're going to go fishing.
4: No, man.
1: You go to the plastic surgeon, they say, go give me that Rosario Dawson look.
4: Last night was... That was the Serengeti last night. That was a national park, a protected, an unprotected national park last night.
3: Don't feed the animals.
4: Hey, man, people was getting the hell up out of there, man. You could tell all the dudes that was married that didn't want to be scumbags, that cats was pouring up out of there last night. Me and Trish was sitting outside. Just talking, and my best friend, my new best friend Sean Kemp, we were outside. We were sitting outside on the deck just talking because it was really hot on the inside. And you just saw all these up top boys coming out, shaking their heads, like getting in their Waymos. Which, by the way, Waymo totally boned us yesterday. By the way, we used Waymo.
3: Blame the guy in the Philippines who's driving it.
4: It was a two. I know we got to get out of here. It was a 3-minute drive back to our hotel turned into a 15-minute circle by circle by
3: circle.
4: Oh, they're idiots. I called the help desk, and the help desk said,
1: I think that's kind of rude, Jonas.
4: Oh, we're sorry.
3: They're dumb.
4: We'll give you a...
1: What, you're talking about people in the Philippines who are driving it?
3: No, I love the Philippines.
1: You just attacked the guy.
3: I love the Philippines.
4: We'll give you a credit for your next ride.
3: The guy can't watch. He can't drive every Waymo. He can only control the ones that are messing up.
4: I said, I want my money back. The lady said, I'm sorry, and I understand your frustration, but we're going to have to send this in an email, and you'll get a response in the next week or two.
3: Oh, you got a Waymo female driver? Really?
4: Help desk.
3: Oh, that's awesome.
4: You know, it's not the driver. The driver isn't jumping on like, hey, you need me to direct it down the street. It's the help desk. They're American.
3: By the way, that Waymo driver.
4: Speaking real good English.
3: That Waymo driver is probably in there looking for ass, too. That's
4: them
3: the issue.
4: Them Waymos was getting a whole lot of that last night. Let me tell you.
3: Hey, come on over here.
4: There was all kinds of Waymos parking outside, and they wasn't wrong.
3: By the way, it is two pros and a cup of Joe filling in for the Dan Patrick Show here.
4: Hitless Horseman
3: on
4: all
3: Fox
4: over
3: Sports
4: the place.
3: Radio. So we are going to have some fun here. We've got a little segment we do called In Case You Missed It coming up later on this hour. We're also going to have potentially an Albert Breer sighting at some point. Potentially, we are efforting that as well, too. All of it is yours here on this three-hour extravaganza. We will take you all the way up until noon Eastern time, 9 o'clock Pacific. Up next, though, a lot of smoke out there about the future of a very good player in the NFL, and apparently it was all BS. Find out who we're talking about right here next on The Dan Patrick Show.
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0: Stadium.
1: Think that's funny?
0: Where snow flurries are abound.
2: Don't go backwards.
3: We are Penn State.
4: Yeah.
5: Unbelievable.
1: I felt like that was a quick break. I was resolving some real issues just now, man.
5: Really? You got to.
1: Oh, man.
2: This is a product of last night.
3: We are Penn State!
1: Yeah! That takes on a whole different meaning. I blame this song for the snow flurries.
2: Yeah, what happens if the home field environment isn't as good as it used to be?
5: Okay.
2: The crowd's not as much into it.
5: Okay.
2: Like, what are they going to do?
5: Hey, are those people dozing off over there?
1: Cats up in that joint, bumping.
2: Just taking naps.
1: Dang.
5: Man, that's Dick City tailgate.
1: Now every song that is signature to our game day, like, you got to play Mo Bamba, too, at one point. Like, when them songs come on.
5: I was just going to say that, dude.
1: Our stadium goes nuts. And it's always the student section that's the best.
5: Yeah. Yeah. See the frat houses.
1: Now I know.
2: Little did we know all we needed to do to make Penn State fans excited about Big Noon, you know?
1: Yeah.
2: Having a noon game.
1: just to have some, you know?
2: We got the wrong sponsor.
5: Yeah. It does seem like Ohio State complains a lot more than anybody else.
1: I mean, could you imagine competing with the other show and you were handing out
2: in no way, shape, or form am I advocating for this. I'm just saying.
1: You were handing out little NFTs.
2: It would have been a leg up on the competition.
5: Hey, why are the game day tickets rolled up?
1: Oh, no.
5: Yeah.
1: They have the big noon pit. To dive in.
5: Hey, look, man.
1: Get baptized, come out a new person.
5: You know, I'm a coffee guy myself, but whatever works for you. I mean, it's to each their own. It is the Dan Patrick Show here on Fox Sports Radio.
1: Trying to compare the two.
5: Well, look.
1: Caffeine and Coke. All right.
5: Different strokes for different folks.
1: I mean, they did name and make a brand of soda popular off of the name. I'm just saying. This isn't new to Penn State. Don't y'all act like we're new to this. Y'all love buying Coke. And drinking it.
5: I don't know if that's really what the goal was.
1: Then somebody got nervous, was like, no, add something else to it. It's cola. But we love Coke, boss, and so do the people. Well, then just add cola. Let's take a little bit of the sting away.
5: Hey, by the way, you know what's still big in Chicago because I was just there? RC. RC Cola is still around. How about that, huh?
1: That's like crack.
5: I guess.
1: That's the crack of Pepsi. That's
5: you
1: the crack
5: said it,
1: of
5: Pepsi.
1: Cocaine is all Pepsi right. And Coca-Cola.
5: Let's go live to our
1: RC soda is the crack cocaine of sodas.
5: Let's go live to our I Have Thoughts on Coke Insider, Chris Perfett for the latest. What's up, cocaine, Chris?
6: Yeah, I'm making all those trips up and down Panama.
1: Whoa.
6: I was going to say, RC Cola is like, they're doing throwback cans on it now.
5: It's awesome.
6: Like, they're going back like 80s cans. It's great.
2: As they should.
1: I mean, those were the cookout sodas of
6: the pop.
1: I mean, yeah.
6: They were pop. Midwest, it was the pop. Yeah. You know what I'm talking about.
1: That was the soda of choice. When you went into the cooler to get soda, they had that. They had Cherokee Red, which I'm sure they did away with Cherokee Red, but they had Cherokee Red, pop, and why was the grape soda always called grape? Like, they didn't care.
5: They wanted to call it orange.
1: I don't know. Call it, like, orange is Sunkiss. Sunkiss soda is in a can. Why do you call it grape? Give it a name.
5: What, purple drink?
6: Different.
2: I don't know that Jonas and I were very preoccupied with the name of the grape one.
5: I really was. I remember Alexander the Grape.
2: It didn't seem to be a problem for the Up Top Boys. I'm saying.
1: Y'all have a problem with the Kool-Aid being called red, not cherry?
2: Yeah, we didn't really have an issue with the grape one. I'm not sure why, but just saying.
1: stupid. All right, well, let's move on then.
5: All right, can I? I would like to read. I want to see if you guys can guess whose agent said the following. I'm going to read a quote from a couple of weeks back. Quote: I just don't see it ending in anything but a trade at this point.
1: Micah Parsons.
2: Ooh, close. Can I take a guess?
5: Go ahead, Brayden.
2: Vita Vea.
5: Vita Vea's agent. That's right. It was Colin Roberts.
1: Good job.
5: Speaking to Rick Stroud of the Tampa Bay Times recently, who said, it's going to end at a trade at this point. That's what it's looking like.
1: A.J. Brown.
5: And then, no, not him. No. He's in New England figuring that whole thing out. But, and then upon further review, they realize
1: Baker Mayfield.
5: We're going to get a deal done. And, Vita Vea is staying with the Tampa Bay Buccaneers. He gets a 1-year, $30 million extension. He's going to be sticking around. And so all that smoke about we're going to get traded. We want to be traded. We're not happy with where we're paid. Blah, blah, blah, blah, blah. As the great Pete Prisco always says, they all show up. It gets done. Everything gets done. And here we are in Tampa with Vita Vea back for more. So
2: he was there. I just think they were trying to, they were trying to figure out whether or not they could figure out some sort of extension for him. This leads me to think, though, that Baker Mayfield's next. We've talked with Pete about this. The Bucs like to do these deals during training camp. I would like to say this is all starting to sound like one of these relationship shows. I don't know if it's like Bachelor in Paradise or Pick Your Show, but it's like people say things that they don't actually mean, and it's like just for dramatic effect and just to get it out there so people talk about it. It puts more pressure on the organization, or it puts more pressure on whoever it is to be able to come to the negotiation table and give a better deal. But like, we're living in that world right now where it feels like we just have people who are – they're willing to be like, yep, nope, we'll never do it. I'll never do it. Okay, yes, I will. That looks good to me. Let me sign off on that. I just, like, we talk about it, and then 2 weeks later, it's drastically different. I'm not even sure what to make of any of this.
1: Congrats to Vita Vea. congrats to him on landing the nice little contract extension, a contract, whatever it is.
5: I do wonder if, like, people in front offices around the NFL, when they hear stuff like this, are just like, all right, dude, okay. Like Jason Light, who's probably, who's been there forever, is seeing these quotes from Vita Vea's agent, and he's just like, all right, man. Like, okay.
2: Well,
5: blah,
2: did you,
5: blah, blah, okay.
2: Did you see the conversation they showed on Hard Knocks between John Schneider and Nicole Lynn about Terry and Arnold? And at this point, the Seahawks have basically said, hey, we're in on him. Like, we want to sign him. Nicole Lynn agrees. Like, this is a good situation for him. We want to go to you guys. But she has to throw in, well, we've got seven other teams. There's seven other teams who are really interested in him. It's like, so he needs to call the seven other teams. I'm like, does that matter at this point?
1: Well,
2: like, the negotiation's over. Like, you're both agreeing that
1: it don't matter.
2: He's, it's like, it don't you don't matter. Need to throw that in there. And again, we just get so oftentimes people, who knows if seven teams were legitimately interested? I've no clue. If we take her at a word, okay, great. It just was unnecessary. It's over. You picked him. They picked you. It's a perfect match. Go get married together. Go move on to live your happy ever after life.
1: The commissioner but it picked feels Terry like, in too, though.
5: Yeah, but I was going to say, maybe she misspoke. She was trying to say there were seven other hostages that they had in that apartment when he was at the Airbnb. No, I'm just trying to clear things up.
1: What she meant was
5: here.
1: There was one other person that was going to put you on his exempt list when they signed you.
5: I'm just
1: you.
5: Trying to get to the bottom of this stuff here. I want to clear, anybody's reputation.
1: He's not going to play.
5: You don't think so?
1: No. He's never going to play.
5: So you're calling your shot? That's not, it for Terry and Arnold?
1: He's not going to, well, this year. Until he's ruled eligible or until the case is dismissed.
5: That whole investigation into that, it was like they found him. They had their big name. We're like, we'll go with him. And then Lamprin's like, hold on a second. Like, there's a lot more going on here. But, yeah, hey, look. So Vita Vea gets done. And so you're calling your shot on Baker Mayfield.
1: You were trying to bury the lead.
5: You're calling a shot on Baker Mayfield?
2: Yeah.
5: Does it get done before the
2: season? I think it'll get done.
1: Okay. Before the season starts?
2: Yes. I mean, at some point this season, I think they'll get it done. Yes.
1: Yeah. Well, I think so, too.
5: We shall see. It is the Dan Patrick Show here on Fox Sports Radio. LeVar Arrington, Brady Quinn, Jonas Knox, in for Dan and the guys, brought to you by Panini America, the hottest rookies, biggest superstars, and all-time greats. 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Coming up next, we are going to tell you about how apparently there's a new delicious way to get in shape, but it sounds awful, and it's yours right here on the Dan Patrick Show.
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0: Okay.
1: It is the Dan Patrick Show here on Fox Sports Radio. It's LeVar Arrington. Yes, Brady Quinn. Jonas Knox in for Dan and the guys. You can hear Two Pros and a Cup of Joe every weekday morning before the Dan Patrick Show. Coming up top of next hour, a little over 10 minutes from now. Apparently somebody, they don't care. They do not care whatsoever what their fan base thinks of them in the NFL. We'll get into that for you right here on FSR. 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So I got to ask a question to you guys. When you were working out and getting ready for the season, was there a meal that you felt like gave you a boost when you were trying to get into better shape? Was there something you went to try and get you going, fill up the gas tank, so to speak, and get you rocking and rolling for the season?
2: A meal?
1: Yeah, like a meal, snack, anything.
2: Two fish fillets with a tomato.
1: No, come on, Chris. Enough of the allegations here.
2: Two fish fillets with a tomato on it.
1: Really?
3: My man.
2: Yeah. That's right. Get me going.
1: That was like a good workout? Oh,
4: you're big on that one, huh, buddy?
2: Get me going.
1: All right.
4: Chris really needed to chime in on that one.
3: I love those filet fish.
2: Yeah, there you go. There you go.
1: All right, Brady, was there anything you had?
4: McDonald's? Like, what are you talking about?
3: McDonald's. Nothing hits like those.
2: That's right. Well, I guess.
4: See, Jonas, this is where you missed the mark here. You thought he was going like fancy. He's going Mickey D's.
1: No, because I've got a story for you that falls right in line with that. That falls right in line.
4: I love Chipotle. I could eat Chipotle every day of my life.
1: All right.
4: So it probably would have been Chipotle.
1: So Ross Garner is a strength and conditioning coach at a high school in Georgia. And he's gone a little bit viral because he posted a snack that the offensive linemen use as they're getting ready for the season. It is a peanut butter and jelly with a honey bun in the middle. Apparently, it's delicious.
2: I could see that.
1: Really? Like, is that what we're eating to get ready for a season?
2: I mean, they got
1: PB&J with a honey bun in the middle.
2: They got to get their calories in, bro. Calorie stacking is very
4: hard. Why are
2: you
4: judging,
2: hard.
4: Jonas?
1: Okay, first
4: you don't eat food, so anything that you say to people, it immediately comes off as judgmental because you don't. There's not a meal that you could describe that you even enjoy.
1: Okay, that's out of line. Dang, all right,
2: it's kind of true though.
1: But that's out of line.
4: When's the last time you've eaten?
1: A few hours ago.
2: No, it's not true.
4: No, that's not true.
2: You were asleep a few hours ago.
1: Yeah, maybe a few hours before that.
2: See, but.

0: Give us an actual time frame. Give the listeners.
1: We've already caught you in a lie.
2: Well, usually never after 6 or 7 p.m. on a weekknight, ever.
1: Yeah, the better
2: you be the,
1: when you better start tasting people then. Are out during during lunchtime, right?
2: I think my first meal is usually around 2:30 or 3 in the afternoon.
1: Where are they from? South America, Europe.
2: Depends.
1: Where are they from? Redondo.
2: What do you got in the cart over there? Where do you guys got in that truck?
1: Where are they from? Who are you
2: but
1: eating?
2: Here's my
1: blood
2: point.
1: Is you sucking?
2: Like so. Peanut butter and jelly, I would argue, is the pound for pound best sandwich on the planet. I would
1: growing
2: argue
1: up,
2: peanut butter and jelly.
1: I say right? growing up,
2: but I mean, still eight still carries its power.
1: I don't. I'm not.
2: Last
1: into
2: thing
1: that
2: to go
1: now.
2: Is your punch when you get older.
1: Not
2: still
1: as an
2: carries
1: adult.
2: Its power.
1: No way.
2: Honey buns got no issue with those.
1: I just had one the other day.
2: Yeah, like I've had, and you warmed it up with the
1: space heater. That's right.
2: I just feel like jamming that inside a PB&J. Offensive lineman or not, enough's enough here.
1: Hey, you want to know what would
2: Why
1: make
2: not,
1: it
2: can't
1: OD?
2: You get like a protein shake? Like, I feel like there's something we could do a little bit cleaner to get you ready for a season.
1: If the
2: here.
1: Bread was Hawaiians, that would be
2: again.
1: OD. King's Hawaiian?
0: You put anything on King's Hawaiian, it's good.
1: Oh, my gosh.
0: You could put asphalt inside of a King's Hawaiian.
1: That'd be like...
2: You imagine that?
1: That'd be
0: it's
1: like
0: true.
1: Cocaine.
0: Stuff's amazing.
1: Be like cocaine on a sandwich.
2: You imagine walking up to a cement mixing truck and being like, hey,
0: you would
2: can
0: know,
2: I get Lamar. You for a second?
0: You would know.
2: Hour two of the Dan Patrick Show is next.
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13: Good morning, I'm Adam Smith. The Mariners got a much-needed win in Milwaukee yesterday. Dominic Canzone, Josh Naylor, and Taylor Ward each drove in two runs as the Mariners beat the Milwaukee Brewers 7-5. And the team from Washington State kicked off their Little League World Series run yesterday. Tacoma rallied late to get the 2-0 win over Phoenix City, Alabama. In local news, the 26-year-old suspect that made the report of a stabbing in Montford Park in Blaine on Monday has been arrested. Say the officers noticed several inconsistencies in the victim's story. There's also no evidence of a crime found during the officer's investigation. The suspect said that he may have been experiencing a mental health-related episode. And Washington's unemployment rate has dropped for the first time in nearly 2 years. The Employment Security Department reports the state added just over 21,000 seasonally adjusted jobs in July. In the local weather forecast, it'll be sunny in Bellingham today, a high of 79 degrees. Overnight tonight, mostly clear with a low around 56.
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2: 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He's LeVar Arrington, he's Brady Quinn, I'm Jonas Knox. 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And want to remind everybody that if you've ever wiped with a piece of dry toilet paper and wondered, is this as good as it gets? 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
1: Dang.
2: Now,
1: it wouldn't be best if it pants up, right?
2: That's a great point. Yeah, I totally agree.
1: How you use those extra large
2: makes it a little little challenging if you're trying to get back there with a pair of trousers on.
1: There you go.
2: But nonetheless, with the NFL preseason already in full swing, we've got, you know, the actual season. I mean, college football's coming up right away, but we've got the actual season in the NFL coming up here soon. And one of the storylines that's been kind of going on for a little while now is the situation in Cleveland. And the situation, we will start with the Deshaun Watson side of things, who spoke about sort of his focus as they get ready to play and get ready to perform and ready for the regular season and get ready for these preseason games. But also, he was asked as well during the course of this conversation about the reaction he expects to get from fans in Cleveland when he does play at home again. Let's take a listen.
17: Yeah, I mean, every opportunity for me, I just want to go out there and prove that I'm capable of being a starter. But as far as just nailing it and trying to, you know, my main focus is just trying to improve. You know, I'm not really focused on just the competition. You know, I think the front office and Coach Monken is going to make that decision based on how they're going to make that decision. You know, so, you know, I can't really control that as far as what they want to go with, but I can control my opportunities and my reps that I get and being successful with that.
18: You thought about any type of reaction that you might get at the stadium on Saturday? Are you prepared for whatever might come?
17: I don't care.
2: So take that, Browns fans. All right, take that as he enters the final year of a $230 million guaranteed contract. Screw you. I don't care what the reaction is to me. I'm getting paid. And that's the approach I'm going to take.
0: He's already gotten paid. I mean, that's the reality is he's, what is it called, FU money? I mean, he's got that now. And he's more focused on building back his career than anything else. And whether Browns fans want to hear it or not, you know, it doesn't matter. Like, it doesn't matter what they think, what they care in his mind. He just needs to go out there and play to the best of his ability. I would say this, though. This honestly didn't need to happen this season. You know, they could have moved on from him. We could have gotten rid of all this drama. Could have let Shador start, see what you have in Shador, see what you even have in Dylan Gabriel or Taylor Green. Taylor Green, who's on the roster, who they drafted this year. You could have went with any of those options. And I think Browns fans would be more pleased because they're curious. And there's a lot who are rooting for Shador because they want to see what he's capable of, especially with his slide in the draft. And unfortunately, the Browns just find a way of putting themselves in this position every time. The fact that they signed Deshaun Watson to the deal they did, you know, brought him in, traded for him, like with everything they did. Like, this is one of those examples of when we say the right situation of circumstance, it never feels it's like that at Cleveland. Somehow, somewhere, they always seem to get in their own way. And so these quotes, this quarterback competition, the resentment that the Browns fans have for the lack of what Deshaun Watson's done, the contract that he signed, everything that comes along with it. The Browns can't point the finger anywhere else other than themselves. And it's top down. It's ownership. It's the front office. So, you know, this season, we'll see how things go. We'll see if Deshaun Watson starts or not and how he performs. But I would have a hard time imagining that it's going to turn the feelings of a lot of Browns fans where they're going to be rooting for him and asking him to be extended. You know, this will most likely be his final year in Cleveland. I'd be willing to bet on that. And I would not be shocked if Shador Sanders doesn't take over for a large portion of this season.
1: How much of him not living up to the contract does he have to do with it? How much culpability belongs in front of him?
0: But here's the problem. He was never going to be able to live up to that contract. Like, if we're honest with ourselves, every single time in free agency we see a player, hey, he reset the market. Hey, he's now the highest paid at this position. You know, Patty always is, hey, we just signed our cornerback to the biggest contract ever for a cornerback in NFL. It's like, okay, it's hard to live up to that. Because the expectation is that you're going to be able to play as the best cornerback in the NFL every single year until the next time your contract's up. And it's just not sustainable. And that contract won't live the test of time.
1: I agree.
0: So, it was never going to be a contract he could live up to in the first case. What I loved about the contract was for all players, it actually showed you could find an organization that, despite all the off the field stuff, was actually willing to give you a fully guaranteed deal. Mm. It was amazing. It's amazing. And then it's like, oh, well, because of how he didn't perform, now, instead of it being collusion amongst the owners, which I think we all agree, everyone looked at Jimmy Haslam. They're like, dude,
1: what are you doing?
0: What are you doing?
2: Yeah, there's never been a contract like it since.
0: No, and but again, they can use the excuse of saying, well, look how that turned out. Right. We're not going to do what Cleveland did. Like that's their excuse to get around the collusion of it. Is it's been such a disaster that they can sit there and hang their hat on, well, look how that turned out, as opposed to it being, no, man, we just don't want to give guys 5-year fully guaranteed deals. We don't have to put that much money up in escrow, you know, that we have to put up every single year for these guarantees within the contracts on our roster, which is ultimately the truth, but no one's ever going to admit that.
1: I'm glad you came to the conclusion that I felt like you would come to, and the question being, you're not going to play the contract and justify the contract. It's not going to happen. And so there's no reason to have any ill feelings towards him for saying he doesn't care about what the fans think. Because if he really cared about what the fans think, I'm sure he's heard more than enough from the fans by now to know what the fans think about him. And it's probably not very positive. So hold on. The idea of all of this being where we are right now is more about their lack of belief. And this is just my opinion. I think it's more about their lack of belief of how good this team can be with the current quarterbacks that they had before Deshaun Watson was coming back healthy. I think the only reason why the we're done with the Deshaun Watson experiment that the owner came out and said, the only reason why it makes sense and he can say, I meant it, but hey, it's because you brought in a new coach. That new coach came in and he evaluated these players, and this just screams, we got to try with Deshaun Watson, because from what I can gather and what I can see, he's going to give us the best opportunity and the best chance to win.
2: I don't think that. Well, like, first on the comments about I don't care what the fans think. Like, I get it. Like, why should he care what the fans think? He already got paid, et cetera.
1: But he should care.
2: But at some point, don't you feel a little bit guilty? Like, hey, man, like, I basically walked in there with a towel over my shoulder that I've been using, you know, for the last few years at name a place with a neon light in the front window and a ski mask on, and I just took them for $230 million, and I haven't really played at all. And when I have, the results have been really underwhelming. And it's like, yeah, I get it that I don't care about the fans' reaction, but wouldn't you want to, like, give them something? Like, wouldn't you feel a little bit guilty? You got paid, you let them down, that's the part that I listen, when he says those things, well, I don't care what the reaction of the fans is going to be. Why not?
1: It's just part of the game.
2: Why would
1: it's just
2: you
1: business.
2: Care?
1: It's not his fault he was getting hurt.
2: You've signed a record-setting contract and not lived up to any of it. Like, I would feel guilty. Like, oh, man, like, yeah, I didn't do enough. Like, I don't feel like I'm glad I got paid. I don't regret signing the contract. I regret my performance after signing the contract.
1: And then you
2: like,
1: get to the end of your contract, and he's probably about to ball out.
2: Oh, that's my! I can't wait. That's all I want.
1: I hope he's the MVP, comeback player of the year.
2: Yeah,
1: MVP. I hope.
2: And they franchise tag him.
1: Q has to say about the Cleveland Browns quarterback.
2: And they franchise tag him.
1: Right.
0: I will say what I've said there. He would then be a great tradable asset if that's the case.
1: You go trade him away.
0: The hard part is in that instance is they're probably winning enough games that they're not in a position to draft a quarterback for the future. And then you don't even know what you have in Shador. But and honestly, that probably is the worst case scenario. Even though you'd assume if he's the MVP, they're winning the division, they're
1: Cleveland
0: winning the playoffs.
1: I hope they lose if Deshaun Watson plays.
0: I mean, that's where Cleveland fans are at. They would rather lose a bunch of games this season and get Shador in there ASAP to start and play. If Deshaun Watson ends up starting, they would rather lose a bunch and then get Shador to see what they have in him. And then it positions themselves either to have him as the future if he does well, and if he doesn't, they're drafting one next year. And it could be Arch Manning. It could be, you know, pick your favorite quarterback in the 2027 draft class. But that is what a lot of fans that I hear want. I don't hear many people clamoring for Deshaun Watson when they talk Browns football, or they talk about what their expectations are for this season. You know, and by the way, even when he first signed, the optimism that folks had because of the success that he had in Houston, it was kind of like a, because what he was dealing with off the field, it was like, signed Deshaun. Yeah, I hope it goes well. It was like, it wasn't like a sense of excitement. I mean, it was more of a sense of like, yeah, we kind of are ashamed that this is the route we're going.
2: It was kind of like that, huh? To where there was no real, all right, we did it, everybody. Like, we finally found our quarterback. It was like,

0: by Deshaun Watson not playing more. I think fans could easily get over the fact that he just played poorly. Like, he was a failure as a player for the contract that he got, but he played. He has not played very much at all, as you've alluded to. And what it just makes me feel like is, again, in looking at this scenario, Deshaun Watson does not get this opportunity if Shedeur Sanders is the quarterback that they felt is for the future. It's a definitive response to saying we do not believe we have the quarterback of our future on this roster, including Deshaun Watson. So we're going to give Deshaun Watson the opportunity to play because we're not confident we have the player, our quarterback, for the future. This is more of an indictment on the quarterbacks that they drafted versus the quarterback that, or versus Deshaun Watson. That's what I think.
1: But what was the hope with Shedeur Sanders? He was a day three pick. Like, I don't understand. Like, why were you banking on that being the guy?
0: And maybe they weren't.
2: There's people who feel like they got good value in that. You know, maybe because of whatever the perception was of him off the field or interviews or whatever it is. I mean, you can make up, you know, whatever report you read, and that's the justification for why he slid in the draft. But they feel like they're getting good value. It's no different than Mike McCarthy saying, hey, we got Drew Allen in the third round, but we felt like he was a first round value. And he looked great his first preseason game. There's optimism because he's the next guy. That's always the case when you've got a quarterback who the fans feel like is underperforming. The next guy is the fan favorite. He's the most intriguing. The tough part for even how this performance by Deshaun Watson was packaged. I mean, it looks great on a stat line. It's 11 for 15 for like 126 yards. I think he had one ball that traveled over 10 yards downfield. You know, you look at his longest completion, it was a screen to Dylan Sampson. You know, his average air yards per attempt were under 5 yards. So it was really quick dinking and dunking and screens, and that's fine, but you're not going to be able to do that the entirety of the season. You know, you've got to be able to stretch the field vertically, and that's still where you look at his game and you go, yeah, we used to see that in Houston. We've never really seen that during his time in Cleveland. And so at least for Shedeur, who I feel like is at a point where he likes throwing the ball down the field, he likes taking those big shots and chunks, it's entirely different. And with the young receivers they've gotten, Casey Concepcion and Denzel Boston, I'd love to see, you know, what that looks like for this year. But again, it's a business too, and you've invested a lot of money in Deshaun Watson, and they'll probably end up wanting to see it out, or they probably feel maybe a little more confident in his ability as a guy who's been in the NFL or around the NFL for a long time to run an offense and give them the best shot they have of getting in the right play, running the right play. You know, that those are all things too that matter, where, you know, Shedeur's into his second year, but he's also in his second year with a new offense again. So there's going to be some growing pains in that for him.
0: Did Joe Flacco start the season last year for the Cleveland Browns? Did Joe Flacco lose his job?
2: I can't remember, because he had two stints there, right?
1: Yeah.
0: Who was the starting quarterback of the season last year for the Cleveland Browns?
1: God, was it?
2: That's pretty pathetic. We don't know this.
1: Was it?
2: Well, maybe it's more pathetic.
1: Listen, Dorian Thompson, Rob, like there's been 75 quarterbacks there in the last 3 years. Like, I mean, there's a lot to keep track of.
2: Last year, all right, it was Joe Flacco, I believe, to start.
0: There we go. Okay. Now,
2: and then they traded him after they took him out. But I another believe one. That was.
1: Yeah, but at least they traded him out of the division. So,
0: but hold on. Did he lose his job because of how poorly he was playing?
2: Well, I think it was more of how the team was playing.
0: It's how the team was playing.
2: Yeah.
0: Okay.
2: He was one in three in those starts, which he wasn't the problem. Let's just put it that way.
0: Okay. Well, then you bring in Shedeur Sanders and you brought in Dylan Gabriel.
3: Another
0: loss. They didn't win very much when they brought them guys in, right?
2: No.
0: He didn't even, like, you didn't even start those guys. And listen, it's their rookie year, so I get it. But Joe Flacco is a journeyman. He's older. He's at the end of his career. He's like on some like Philip Rivers time in terms of.
1: Oh, come on.
0: Well, maybe not as many kids, but
1: not as many kids.
0: Not as many kids, but on
1: these.

0: on Philip Rivers last couple of years.
1: He does. He has been looking pretty good. But those rookies, to me, you saw both of them because none of them were good enough to own the job. And even with a Pro Bowl bid. Go ahead.
2: No. Both had a Pro Bowl season. Flacco had a Pro Bowl season as well.
1: Okay.
2: I mean, what NFL roster last year had two Pro Bowl quarterbacks on it?
0: Yeah.
2: Browns can say that.
1: Okay. All right.
2: So before you go any further, be careful now. Yeah. They had two Pro Bowl quarterbacks.
0: Hey, you remember that?
1: I'm gonna walk all through this with my dude wipes.
0: Hey, you remember that? Remember that convention center with the bounce house inside where they had the Pro Bowl last year?
1: Sure.
0: They were there. Put some respect on their names.
2: Yeah, put some respect on the name LeVar. You're a Pro Bowler.
1: I just know.
2: Shador and Joe Flacco were there.
1: Who had a better year statistically?
0: Waikiki, the Moscone Center.
1: Cam Ward or Shador Sanders. Who had the better season last year?
0: Cam Ward.
1: the proper response is cute. Because it don't matter.
0: I still know why.
1: Neither one of them were very impressive. Listen, all I'm going to say is, Deshaun Watson isn't lucky, because maybe he doesn't. I feel like the way he has handled things, he don't want to play no more. Like, he could act as though he wants to play, or he's ready for this season. He don't want to play.
0: Well, they took away his superpower. Like, why would he want to play? You saw Sammy Sosa last night. Ask him what it was like without the cord.
2: Take away
0: that
2: towel shield.
1: Thunder
2: too.
1: Towel.
0: Yeah.
1: Thunder towel.
0: Come on.
1: Thunder towel. Hose.
2: I mean, he's made $235 million in his career to this point.
1: Thunder towels and hoes? That should be a t-shirt.
0: Yes.
1: That should be a ball.
0: How much is Deshaun Watson made?
1: Can you imagine every
2: $235 million in his career.
3: I pulled those numbers up. Those are rookie numbers.
0: No, they're not.
1: Could you imagine swinging that towel and it's loose?
2: He's gotten paid that much. And how many games would you say he started in his career?
0: I was going to say, like, how many games just in Cleveland has he started? Less than a full season, right?
2: No. But how many games do you think he started in his career?
0: I would say 60.
2: A little more.
1: How many years was he in Houston?
2: He was in Houston for 4 years.
0: 4 years.
1: So there you go. Just run the math.
0: I'll say 75.
1: It's in the 70s.
2: He started 72 total games.
1: Yeah, it's in the 70s.
2: That comes out to $3.3 million per game. He's got to be close to an all-time high as far as what he's earned for how little he's played.
1: Yeah. Good for him.
0: That's awesome. Hey, so basically,
1: who's better, him or Kirk Cousins? Who's done better?
0: Like, he's basically Kirk Cousins with a fetish.
2: Oh, per game, he's done better than Cousins per game.
1: Okay.
2: But I would say, he's had two full seasons his entire career.
0: By the way, you talk about two guys that should be in the other guy's place. Deshaun should be in Vegas, and Kirk should be in Cleveland. Like, that's really how this whole thing should work, because there's a lot more options for Deshaun off the field in Vegas, I would imagine. So
2: hold on. We may have a decent little competition here. Let me try to add this up quickly.
0: All right.
2: Actually, it'll be Deshaun Watson by a large margin. He might be the highest paid per game all time. As far as starts go.
0: God, if Kirk
2: Cousins is below $2 million per game. Huh. 167 starts, $322 million.
0: If Kirk Cousins had a fetish, he'd be wearing number 4 for the Browns right now. That's great. Hey, good for him, man. That's good work if you can get it. I'm proud of him.
1: Huh.
0: Go Browns.
1: They don't have a quarterback. Bottom line.
2: Thank you, LeVar. Thank you, LeVar, for breaking the news to everyone in Cleveland.
1: Can we
2: get our breaking news? One more time, LeVar.
1: They don't have a quarterback in Cleveland.
2: Oh, man. Play the music.
0: Oh, well, we gotta be.
1: And next up, to come to the stage.
0: Real selective about our breaking news here. Some people aren't thrilled with sort of recklessly using breaking news.
2: Oh, really?

0: Oh, yeah. Yes. No, you're not allowed to use it unless it's really breaking news.
1: We're not allowed to have fun with this.
0: That was, no. I thought that was great with it anyway. But, yeah, we can't use breaking news unless there is literally breaking news. Yeah.
2: LeVar sticks the landing on the conversation with, they don't have a quarterback.
0: Yeah, they don't have a quarterback.
3: I prefer really not to speak.
1: If one I of speak, the things LeVar doesn't recognize trouble. That he does really well is very similar to Prisco. He can be very succinct. He'll just say, nope.
2: Yeah.
1: They don't got one.
0: They don't have it. It's too bad, I mean, that's man. That's
4: nope,
1: no analysis mm-mm. needed. It just they don't got they it. Don't, we've talked about it now too long.
2: Oh nope. Man. Well, it is the Dan Patrick Show here on Fox Sports Radio.
0: Great
2: LeVar
0: job.
2: Arrington, Brady Quinn, Jonas Knox in for Dan and the guys. Up next though, we're going to tell you about somebody who is really, really loyal to their employers in the world of sports. And that's yours right here on FSR. But let's talk first about our friends at Panini America, the official trading card and NFT partner of the Dan Patrick Show. 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

0: Thought that was the Narcos theme song for 2 seconds.
1: Oh man, what a great theme song that
0: was. I thought Perfect was just going in on me all show long today.
1: By the way, I had
2: that was a great idea. I'll come back with that.
1: I had the Narcos theme as one of my intro songs.
0: You know, ironically, coincidentally, I don't know which one you want to call it, but a former Penn State football player is one of the agents in the show.
1: In Narcos?
0: Yes.
1: Really?
0: The black agent that's in the show.
1: Oh, that one.
0: That one. It was only one. There was only one.
1: I know.
0: All right. Yes.
3: Racist.
0: I don't think so. I just think it, well, I mean, he was, yeah.
1: Former Penn State player, huh?
0: Yeah. And was good.
1: Did you play with him?
0: He played with me, yeah, and I was older, but yes. Uh-huh.
1: Wow.
0: Yes.
1: That's awesome.
0: Horace Dodd. He was like a guy. I think he's from Connecticut.

0: kid, if my recollection serves me correctly, he was one of the top players coming out of high school. Well, or is not?
1: That's awesome.
0: And he lives out here in Cali. Shouts out to my homie.
1: Man, great show. One of the all-time great Netflix shows, yeah. Narcos.
0: They was after Pledge Gabar.
1: Pablo Pledge Gabar?
0: Yeah, they was after him. They was trying to get Pledge Gabar. Who knew he was an agent when he was playing? Like he was undercover. He wasn't even there to play football. he was a narcos. You know,
1: like I'm just saying, I'm not trying to start a fight here. I'm just saying, you would never hear these stories at Notre Dame for some reason. I don't know why. I don't know what that. You know, it just seems like the fact.
2: You know, back when I was back, I think maybe either before I went to Notre Dame or right as I got there, maybe it was a freshman. I'm trying to think when Jeff Smoker was there at Michigan State. There were some allegations there involving the old the good old powder.
1: I mean, hey.
0: I mean, you know, some cats use what's it called to stay awake and stay focused.
1: Adderall.
0: Yeah. Adderall.
1: Yeah.
0: You know, that's. I mean. It's just, yeah, anyway, college students try to find ways to be able to stay awake and keep their energy level up. You know, you just hope nobody damaged their lives or anything like that while they were going through that learning process. You know, some people have gone to pills. Some people go to booger sugar. I mean, I'm just saying, I send out positive energy and thoughts to all of those impacted by the narcotics that have been found on campus. It'll be okay, you know, just be better.
1: Yeah.
0: That's all. We all go through life. We all go through seasons of life where we try to figure it out and find our way. And, you know, you want more energy when you're doing it. You know, the healthy way is to use things like M-Drive or, you know, stuff like that.
1: Good
0: you know,
1: point.
0: Get coffee, like you said.
1: Good
0: you know,
1: point.
0: But
1: yep.
0: Some people go a little bit more extreme.
1: Hey, to each their own, man. But it'll be a real different situation yeah. at Beaver Stadium. Much like it's going to be a different situation when Rory McIlroy sees old Rory Mac, Mr.
0: Do they play in snow?
1: Mr. Pound the Table for PGA. By the way. What a blowhard Rory McIlroy is. I just want to say that on the record. I'm tired of betting on him and him losing every tournament and yet winning the ones that I don't bet on him. That pisses me off. So I got a problem with him. But he's got a problem with LIV golfers returning to the PGA Tour.
0: You don't want them.
1: You know, Scott O'Neill, you know, who's kind of, you know, pushing the LIV stuff here, letting everybody know, don't count us out, don't count us out. You've got... you know, other players like Scottie Scheffler, who are a little bit more supportive. Scottie Scheffler spoke about welcoming back some of the LIV players to the tour. Let's take a listen.
3: Like when we talk about the best players, you know, LIV has a few players that are really good. You know, I think the depth that we have on our tour is a bit unmatched, but I think when you look at the higher levels of LIV golf, there's definitely some players that would provide, you know, a lot of value to the tour and guys that I love competing against as well. And so I think going forward, there obviously has to be, I think, some sort of penalties. What those are, you know, I'll let Roll App and all those guys figure it out. You know, we have great leadership within the tour now, but I think having those guys come back and competing with whatever happens with LIV, whether those guys want to leave or, I mean, you got to ask them. But I think for me, being able to compete against the best players in the world, you know, there's certainly some guys on that tour that can compete out here. And, you know, I look forward to the chance to compete with them more often.
1: So there's a welcoming tone from Scottie Scheffler. And then you've got Rory McIlroy, who talked about what sort of value these golfers would bring to the PGA Tour.
4: Rory, Scottie was asked about the possibility of LIV guys coming back and whether they bring value. In your opinion, are there guys, if it goes away, that should be allowed back?
5: I mean, I'd argue, have they brought value to LIV?
0: Dang!
5: You know, I think PGA Tour is in a really good spot.
0: God, so, dang.
2: Bang! I mean, he's not wrong. You know, ultimately,
0: that's point blank range.
2: They were
0: bro.
2: So successful in driving ratings to the LIV Tour and crowds to the LIV Tour, they wouldn't have folded like this. The Saudis wouldn't have pulled back from funding that league. So there's truth to both of it, because I think you see in majors too that there are a handful of players who have been able to compete, contend in majors to a degree, but the business model for Live Tour, and do we have Scott O'Neill's sound on this as well?
1: Yeah, let's take a listen to old,
2: why don't we play Scott O'Neill? We'll get to it.
6: We have work to do. You know, we have things we have to accomplish. There are hurdles we have to jump over. It's a very complex transaction we'll have to deliver. But, man, I wouldn't bet against us.
1: Hey, keep hope alive, baby.
0: And that's for the Live Tour.
1: Yeah.
2: That's for the Live Tour. I think that's the hard part is, you know, they couldn't even find a real betting sponsor, right? It makes it tough to bet against them whether you want to or bet with them. The timing of these matches being in international destinations makes it harder for people not only to watch because it might be on at 2 a.m. On the East Coast or you know, late on the West Coast, but you're not only not getting ratings, you're not even getting people who are able to live bet on it. So there's a number of things that hurt them. I think the shotgun starts, their format, the way they played that, it didn't play to their advantage. There were some things, though, that the Live brought the PGA Tour, and that was a renewed sense of, hey, there is an idea that someone else can start up a league like this and compete. And you can't say that the Live Tour starting up didn't benefit the PGA Tour, meaning all those players have greater benefits now. The purses, the way they've gone about the championship series, which will be starting in, I believe, 2027, if I'm not mistaken. So there's a plenty of good that came to the PGA Tour from the competition of the Live Tour. Unfortunately, the Live Tour's model just wasn't sustainable. So
0: you guys remember when Quintus said to Maximus Decimus Meridius right before the battle, people should know when they're defeated. You know what that quote was? That was Russell Crowe saying, "Would you, Quintus? Would I?
1: I mean,
0: they're defeated. It's over, Johnny. Pack it up. Beg to get back into the PGA. Stop fighting. Give up. And all these people behind you with weapons, they're about to die with you. Tell them to put the weapons down and say, you know what, we were just playing. We're coming back over there with y'all. Like, we were just playing but, around, man.
1: Yeah, but, like, I don't understand. Like, I get why Rory McIlroy wants to be loyal, and he's loyal to PGA, and I totally get that, and I respect it. That's awesome. But I don't begrudge any of these guys for...
0: going to get the money?
1: Yeah, they got big-time got guaranteed money that they probably weren't going to get on the
0: tour.
1: But
0: I would pose, I know we don't have a lot of time, but I would pose this to you guys. Don't you have to go a Rory McIlroy approach to this and be hardcore on it and iron fist on it and unforgiving on it so it never happens again? This is a great opportunity to stop people from ever trying to ever do this again.
2: Yeah, and defect. I think that's one way of looking at it. I think, look, the people always had an issue with where the money came from and the ties to that money. That was part of the thought to it. There was also a thought of, yeah, you know, they're making all this money, at least initially, but if it's just about a money grab, if it's not really about golf, and obviously they weren't even playing as much golf on that tour, and I think you can ask guys who came back. Like, it kind of took away from the competitive spirit of the game. Because they got their money, so they're good. So now they're just out there kind of playing golf in a much more leisurely way, and it ended up not being as compelling of a product at the end of the day. But to your point, LeVar, like, yeah, I think if you take a strong stance, if you penalize these guys, which I think John Rahm's got to pay, what, $25 million to come back on the tour is what I reportedly saw. I mean, that's a heavy penalty to come back. And it should be, because if they got the money and that was all it was about, then all right, like, give some back into... into the tour, help prop us back up again. And for all the guys who stayed loyal and the guys who've been grinding it out, competing as part of it, you could call them stupid in one way, but you can also look at it and say, like, there should be some sort of reward for their loyalty. And I think that's one of the things that Roy is trying to protect in all of this. This was a bunch of guys who've been competing their ass off who didn't try to go take maybe a guaranteed bigger paycheck on a what if. And they're trying to respect those guys as well.
0: I think you just got to stomp it out. You got to stomp it out, man. You know, Russell Crowe said it. I'll stay with Gladiator. When you see the signal, man, release hell on them. You got to destroy these cats.
1: I mean,
0: no coming back. If you leave any, there will be eggs. They will hatch. you will have the infestation again. You have to delete it at the root, at the core, so it never comes back.
1: Do we really want to do, anybody want to do a little bit of a look inside, you know, where some of the money came from some of Rory's sponsors as well, too? I mean, if we want to play that game, we can play that game.
0: That's what you're doing?
1: Well, if we want to play that game, we can play that game.
0: And like, you felt strong enough to do that.
1: But
0: okay.
1: This is what this is all about.
0: Where did it come from? Where's his sponsor dollars come from?
1: Look,
0: tell us.
1: Man, I'm saying I don't begrudge anybody for going out. I understand you feel how you want to feel at all that, but those guys made a personal choice and they wanted to get paid and they were offered a ton of money. And if we're really going to go like, well, where did this money come from? If you play that game, you could do that any which way with any golfer, any athlete, etc.
0: Well, do it.
2: No, it's not quite the same though. Like the PIF, the Public Investment Fund of Saudi Arabia, and its ties to whether it's human rights groups or the families of 9/11, those victims and those ties. That's real, dude. Like you can dismiss it, but in reality, like all that stuff is real, and you can understand why there's a lot of people who are hurt by it. So you could say it's about money, whatever you want, but this definitely hit home to a lot of people who had to suffer through 9/11 and are still suffering to this day.
1: No, and it's, I'm not dismissing it at all, and all of that is real. I just think that, you know, it's not so, like Rory standing and preaching and letting everybody know it's not cool and, you know, I'm going to defend the list. It's like, man.
0: Do you have his list of sponsors?
1: Rory's?
0: Yes.
1: Yeah, he's got a bunch.
0: I mean, do you have the list? You said it like he's doing the same exact thing.
1: Fairly sure Nike's one of his sponsors.
0: So you want to use Nike as that?
1: No, I'm just saying that's one that I can recall. I see
0: they've
1: a lot
0: worked
1: of Nike.
0: To improve things.
2: TaylorMade, Omega. I'm not sure those.
0: So
2: are
0: that's
2: really
0: so you're taking shots
2: in the same
0: at, like,
2: category. The
1: no,
0: yeah, I don't think it is. But
2: not at all.
0: But you go down to human rights.
2: Work day.
0: We got a break. We got a break. You're going down to human rights lane.
1: Saying,
0: all right.
1: Like,
0: dude wipes.
1: A lot of questions going to be asked if you wanted to on a lot of
0: safe words.
1: A lot of things. By the way, if you've missed any of today's show, you're definitely going to want to catch the podcast. You search Two Pros wherever you get your podcast. Right after the show, today's pod will be posted. 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

0: That's a different C right there.
1: By the way, we don't even have enough time to get into this NFL topic. So I'll just say that on the subject of when you say C, my point was proven correct that living in Southern California, we are spoiled with authentic Mexican food. Because I had some in Chicago, and I'm not going to out the place, but man, oh man.
2: It was not authentic.
1: Everybody got that work.
0: Well, yeah, everyone in Chicago goes there for their Mexican food, Jonas. That makes a ton of sense.
1: Hey, look, I just wanted I wanted to go try it out as an expert, as somebody who married
0: into it. Yeah, because I'm sure.
2: So how many times?
0: I mean, forget deep dish pizza. I mean, right next there on the list is, besides the Chicago.

0: Chicago dog had
1: a little bit of everything.
2: I've never understood this since we don't have any time. How can you have a Philly cheesesteak in L.A.? How can you have French fries in America?
0: Yeah.
2: I just don't understand it. Like, if it's a if it belongs to a place, leave it there. If it's Spanish rice, you should be somewhere in Spain.
1: Well, look, I mean,
2: España.
1: There's some how like
2: is legit Spanish
1: places.
2: Rice if we're in America?
3: You're not going to hamburger outside of Germany. Hamburg.
2: How? Please tell me how you got a New York style pizza.
3: Very carefully, LeVar.
2: In Wisconsin.
1: Yeah, they had Wisconsin cheese curds in Chicago. Solid. All right, everything else solid. Everything else solid. I'm just saying, man.
2: I'm confused.
0: I would never take Jonas' advice when going anywhere for food. I just wouldn't. I've seen too much of the places you try to like hype up. It's not a good thing.
1: First of all, I gave you a recommendation. You walked by it. You were super judgmental.
0: I never walked by it.
1: You walked by it. You said you walked by it. You're like, and I quote, "Place looks like an asshole."
2: Dang.
0: Okay. Yeah, I didn't walk by it. Never walked by it. Was in a car when we drove by. I was like, oh, there's the place that Jonas is talking about.
1: Last time I gave you a recommendation, pal.
0: Dude, that's fine.
1: You burned that
0: bridge. Yourself, buddy.
1: Way to go.
0: Go get some more Mexican food in Chicago.
1: The bridge of recommendations from me to you is over.
0: Yeah.
2: I'm going to go get me a Chicago deep dish today in Beverly Hills.
1: Yes, you are.
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3: Good morning, I'm Adam Smith. The Mariners got a much-needed win in Milwaukee yesterday. Dominic Canzone, Josh Naylor, and Taylor Ward each drove in two runs as the Mariners beat the Milwaukee Brewers 7-5. And the team from Washington State kicked off their Little League World Series run yesterday. Tacoma rallied late to get the 2-0 win over Phenix City, Alabama. In local news, the 26-year-old suspect that made the report of a stabbing in Montford Park in Blaine on Monday has been arrested. Say the officers noticed several inconsistencies in the victim's story. There's also no evidence of a crime found during the officer's investigation. The suspect said that he may have been experiencing a mental health-related episode. And Washington's unemployment rate has dropped for the first time in nearly 2 years. The Employment Security Department reports the state added just over 21,000 seasonally adjusted jobs in July. In the local weather forecast, it'll be sunny in Bellingham today, a high of 79 degrees. Overnight tonight, mostly clear with a low around 57.
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4: 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He's LeVar Arrington. That guy's Brady Quinn. I'm Jonas Knox. 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We'll take you all the way up until the end of this hour here on this Thursday edition. And we do want to let you know that you can watch along on YouTube as well, too. So check it out. You search 2 Pros FSR within YouTube. Again, that's 2 Pros FSR. 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After you've done that, tap the thumbs up icon and comment away whether you agree or disagree. 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I just tried on the fanciest watch I've ever tried on ever in my life just now. It's awesome.
5: Is that one of LeVar's bedazzled watches?
4: Oh, my God. It's so cool. So cool. Love it. Can I have it?
5: Sure.
4: Yeah, see?
5: Just now, like that. LeVar, is that one of those watches that you bought somewhere, or did like a jeweler make it for you?
6: It's a Breitling.
5: Oh, okay.
6: I didn't have it made. I bought it.
5: Okay.
6: I don't really believe in going second, like, you know, like aftermarket on stuff.
5: Yeah.
6: I like to keep it above board. Like, oh, that you got it. Like, it has like a serial code number to when you're spending that type of money, because I want it to translate. You know what I mean.
5: Yeah.
4: Those are sweet. It's better than my Casio, I'll tell you that. Mm-hmm. But hey,
6: Casio's a cool watch.
4: Yeah,
6: they make good.
5: Yeah.
6: Good.
5: They're coming
6: good
5: back
6: keyboards too. You know, I like their keyboards.
4: Nice.
6: Yeah.
4: Well, I got a question for you.
6: It's a serious cancer.
4: Do you have a big project coming up? 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All right, so stop me if you heard this before. There's a player in the NFL. Who's looking
6: Stop.
4: To get paid.
6: Oh.
4: All right, he's looking to get paid. he's missing time, but it has nothing to do with the contract. You know, they're just trying to work through a little bit of an issue and an injury. And apparently that is the case in New England, where Christian Gonzalez, he's not going to be taking part. Didn't take part in the joint practice on Wednesday. And Mike Vrabel said, you know, he's going to remain out of practice. But look, he's been out of practice a few days now. And Vrabel said that it's got, you know, nothing to do at all with the contract that they're trying to work through. He's got nothing to do with it. It has nothing to see here. This is simply just trying to manage a little bit of an injury issue going on there with Christian Gonzalez. And look, we saw this with Kyle Shanahan. He made the same point when it came to Christian McCaffrey. Mike Vrabel saying the same thing about Christian Gonzalez. And if there's two coaches who you can trust this offseason in the NFL to tell you the truth, I would say it's those two guys. So I'm in agreement here. I think there's nothing going on here. This is no contract issue at all. Simply an injury in the NFL again.
5: Here's the reality of it. Even if it is a contract issue, no coach is going to talk about it or say that, because then it puts more pressure on the player and they're going to be upset about it and makes that negotiation harder. So as much as you can keep in-house, you try to keep in-house. And in particular, when it's, you know, this time of year where we don't have games necessarily outside of the preseason games, especially for the veteran players, every coach harps this. I'm sure, LeVar, you could probably recount this from your time. They all talk about the distractions and the business of football. Everything else that goes on outside of football all becomes those things that stack up. And at a heated time when you got guys who are trying to make the roster, trying to make a job, or in competition for jobs, you don't need to create any more drama or more distractions than you need to. So it's not surprising he would take the stance. Again, my assumption is before the season, as a player, you'd like to get the business done, whether it's a contract extension or something you're trying to rework or trying to get more guarantees. Like, you want to put that stuff to bed before the actual real games start and you're put in harm's way.
6: I just look at it from, I guess, a very simple and sensible, you know, kind of perspective, which is, and it's down the line of what Q just alluded to. If you're in a situation where there's a contract, you know, negotiation, we'll say, going on, I feel like there's a lot more leniency and a lot more flexibility as to how players are treated in these moments. I don't think it's always been like that. I think it's been more adversarial, confrontational, and divisive and aggressive and unnecessary in terms of how it makes the player feel and how it makes the organization feel. For some strange reason, I think that it's relaxed. It's gotten a ton more relaxed. Maybe it's the awareness of all sides that are involved and the understanding of you have to treat what you're doing as a business. And so for me, when I hear these reports, of course they're lying. They're not telling you the truth. I mean, that's the bottom line. You're not going to know the truth other than they're trying to get the contract situation resolved. And they're probably going to get it resolved one way or the other. It may go the way in the direction of what just happened with Vita Vea.
4: Yeah.
6: But it may also... It's a nice restaurant. But is it?
5: Well, yeah. But, you know.
6: Oh, okay. Or it may go maybe the Michael Chicago. Parsons in Chicago. We still in Chicago. Or it may go the Michael Parsons direction, too. Right? Ooh. Where it doesn't... Ooh. You know, and then you want to start, and then that did become adversarial. That did become confrontational. Well, right?
4: He's laying on a training table during a preseason game.
6: But made it a point to say he was laying on. If that man was hungry and he wasn't playing, and he was a little bit tired, or his back was hurting, whatever it may have been at that moment in time, what's the problem with him having some nachos while he's relaxing on one of the tables?
4: And by the way, was it nachos or chili cheese fries?
6: I think they said nachos. They said nachos.
4: Look that up here.
5: Does that matter? I mean, if it's chili cheese fries versus nachos, is it more offensive one way or another?
6: I think
4: fork and no fork. I think if he's got a fork in his hand, more professional.
6: Oh, see, I was going the other way.
4: Yeah.
6: Fork in his hand meant that he's like really, really comfortable.
4: Because imagine he's sitting
5: he's
4: there.
5: He's disconnected.
6: Now he's having a meal. Right.
5: Now he's having a meal. If you're using your hands, it's a snack.
6: Correct.
5: So it feels a little different.
6: Yes.
4: He's sitting there on a training table. There's some guy fighting for his football life out there, and he's licking cheese off his fingertips.
6: With a utensil, though. No, you don't know. Yeah. It's worse if he has
4: a fork. Disrespectful. Like, and I think that's really the big reason why he got traded.
6: The point is that
5: which one sends the stronger statement?
6: Sending them away.
5: Is it nachos?
6: Oh, you're still on the food.
5: Yeah, sorry.
6: The stronger statement has to be the chili cheese fries
5: because there's the end result. Because you can't practice after that.
6: Correct. I mean,
5: there's a good chance.
6: And you could be offensive to everyone else around
5: some dude
6: you.
5: Well.
4: Yeah, but in the moment, it's not as messy. Like, that's the. And I will say this about nachos.
5: Afterwards, it's going to be.
6: It's going to be bad.
4: Nachos is one of the most.
5: When they say knock the crap out of someone, it's a lot easier after you eat chili cheese fries.
4: With nachos, I would say that those are. Like, that is done the wrong way more often than just about any food item.
6: You got to go to a baseball game.
4: You got to layer it. You put one layer down and then you put the stuff on.
6: Why do concession stand cheeseburgers at Little League baseball games taste better than any burger you've ever had in your entire life?
4: Because they don't clean those grills.
6: I can't. Is that what it is?
4: Yeah. They seasons it. Seasons it.
6: All I know is the best burger I've ever had has always been at a Little League baseball game. The best nachos I've had have been at Little League football games or baseball games. I don't know. And they always pop that can open, and it's like, I've gotten the can before and done it at my house. Doesn't taste the same. Yeah. I don't know why. I just don't
4: that
6: know why.
4: That industrial size can of don't nacho know why, cheese. Man. Yeah. I'm with you, man.
6: Like, are we going to the game today? That boring ass game. Yeah, yeah. What's exciting you? We got neighbors up top. I could go up there with my nachos and my burger, sit on there. This is what we used to do in Manhattan Beach. I go up, I get my burger, get my nachos, go up the little hill to where one of the parents that had a kid on the team, we sit on their porch and drink beer while I was eating my burger and my nachos. And by the time I finish, it'd be halfway through the game, go back down, go son, good job, good for you, how much longer? And there you go.
4: That's where Micah got it from. Now makes sense. That makes sense.
6: There you go. He did not want to be at that game, too, by the way. And he made it very clear by laying on the table while eating his nachos.
4: Kind of
6: if we're going to expand on this conversation, then.
4: Move. Okay.
5: I do feel like you figured some things out in life. Like, that's one thing I've noticed, like, being around you and in a public setting, is you've got some things figured out, like how you do and go about your business. You kind of just you know what you're doing.
6: I hope so. I don't like people knowing that too much, so don't let that out the box too much. You know what I mean? I like people to think that, you know, what they think.
5: Well, the thing is you don't get out of the house much, but when you do, it's like you kind of know how to move. And that's why I do think the nachos versus chili cheese fries is, I mean, like you might be giving guys advice on this. Like, all right, here's what you're going to do. You need to go lay your ass on that training table, right, while everyone else is doing stuff. And you make sure you get some utensils. You don't want to be trying to eat that stuff with your fingers, all right? And you start eating some of those chili cheese fries. That's going to send a message to them.
6: Yes. You know? That's you're saying you're civilized. See, if you're sending the wrong message if you're using your fingers. You're basically saying to them, like, I'm a heathen, like, I'm a barbarian.
5: And you can't do a hot dog because that goes down like the Mark Sanchez on the sideline with the Jets. It goes down that road. But remember, he shoved a hot dog in his mouth.
6: And everybody's looking at you all crazy, and you're like, what? It's just a hot dog.
4: That too.
6: You know what I mean? And that could be very real.
4: That too.
6: When you're talking about locker room etiquette and stuff like that.
4: Pause for the review. That might have been it. With special with him.
5: Had to bring that up, didn't you, Jones?
4: Oh, look.
6: Hank.
4: Pertinent to the conversation, I thought.
6: Hank, he's doing all right.
4: Okay.
6: My kids.
4: Now, on this conversation surrounding Christian Gonzalez.
6: Where are you trying to go with this?
5: Oh, we're back to Christian Gonzalez.
4: I'd rather talk about I think the I did pull up the picture of Micah on the training table.
6: Let me see.
4: He's not even laying correctly. Like, he's got one leg dangling off the side.
6: Sending a message. I'm not laying up here to be comfortable. I'm laying up here to prove a point.
4: It looks like a homeless guy at a park bench, just laying there, one leg off the side, eating nachos. But it worked. He got paid. Got out of Dallas and he got paid.

0: You know exactly what I mean.
1: There's just things that Mike Vrabel's not going to want to talk about, and him and Diana Rossini is going to be one of those things. That's all.
2: So for people that are unaware, we have a bit of a wager on our show where LeVar says that the Mike Vrabel, Diana Rossini,
1: it's going to come back up.
2: Is going to pop back
1: up. It is.
2: And Brady was on the other side of it. I was on the other side of it. Yeah, but by the time the season starts, nobody's going to care anymore.
1: Nobody cares right now. That is 100% true. You guys but are so far, you're right.
2: LeVar has really tried to light
1: the
2: fire.
1: No, it's there. Let me tell you something. Just because, listen, when a seed is planted, all right, you don't see what's taking place beneath the surface. But there is a process taking place.
2: And you're watering it.
1: I'm not watering anything.
2: You're watering that area.
1: I'm not watering it.
0: This can be taken so many different ways.
1: All I'm saying is sometimes it's got to grow down before it grows up. That's all I'm saying. And at some point, this thing is going to come back.
0: There's multiple seeds planted.
1: Dang. Like millions?
0: I don't know about millions, but
1: I do. I don't know. I guess it depends on where they go. It only takes one.
2: Hey. You know, that's just... One thing I will say, man. I'll give our show credit for this. There was a lot of people who were like, oh, hey, don't go near that one. We don't want to touch that story. We were like...
1: Nope.
2: We
0: river dance on it.
2: Yeah. Go right in. Yeah. Come on, guys.
0: And LeVar keeps bringing it back up. To try to win the bet.
1: The ladies' kid's name. The ladies' kid's name is Mike. Like, come on.
2: It's a sign of respect.
1: I don't know that for sure. It's kind of funny.
2: Well, look, it is two pros and a cup of Joe in for the Dan Patrick Show here on Fox Sports Radio. LeVar Arrington, Brady Quinn, Jonas Knox with you. Up next, somebody says it's going to be different. If this happens here, it's going to be different in the NFL. That conversation is yours right here next on the Dan Patrick Show.
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0: is what came over me.
1: We always say my this, bad. Man. Every time we do this show, we're never going to be invited back. We were on the air when OJ died on this show.
0: Yeah, we were.
1: And some hooligan behind the scenes played a fart sound effect. That was so gross.
0: Oh,
1: that it literally
0: man.
1: Shut the show down. And I think Brady thought it was
2: Who
1: real.
2: Was it?
1: Brady thought it was real.
0: That was the worst fart sound I have ever heard in my entire existence.
3: I still contend to this day it was real. I mean, also, that was when Lee was here, and based on Lee's diet and all the issues he's got, like, God. That very well could have been real.
0: That is true. Now, that all put together is very true.
4: Like, don't do drugs.
1: OJ Simpson dies, and Lee turns the mic on and cuts a fart. That sounds like a big rig. We've got to try
0: was that. Lee that did that was not Lee that did that.
1: No,
0: it was somebody else.
1: I'm almost.
0: Who was that? That did?
1: I'm like 92% sure that was a drop in the system.
0: It was, but somebody was on the board that did it. I want to say
1: Joel.
0: It was. Was it Joel?
1: It was Joel.
3: The tough part about that is a tough way to go. I mean, someone's sending you off with a fart sound.
0: I mean. Of that magnitude, though. Yeah. It was not like a bomb. It was. No, it wasn't like that.
1: Some people get taps, some people get fart.
0: But it doesn't even matter if it's still in the system because the first time. Oh, that's it. Oh, that's it.
1: So between that.
0: Oh, that's it.
1: You know,
0: that's
1: the
0: one.
1: And the narcotics references, I'm just not sure that that we're going to be invited back here anytime soon.
0: When that joint hits you for the first time, though, it is the most revolting feeling I had.
1: I couldn't breathe.
0: It caught me off guard so bad.
1: My brother told me he was listening to the show. He was walking through Costco, and he said he was listening to the show, and he had to go to the side because he was laughing so hard, and he had his AirPods in, and people thought he was like, what are you laughing at?
3: And it was, this is a deeper story, though, because as you know, Lee used to gas everyone out. Like, He used to get Jonas, he used to get LeVar,
0: yeah, he did.
3: Lorena. Like, he would just absolutely unleash on everyone. So there was a solid chance it was him.
1: Yeah.
3: Or he could have been a part of that.
1: like, that's why I said 92% sure. There was that 8% floating out there that it was a legitimate one right after OJ passed, so which is terrible. By the way, you can... check us out on YouTube. I just want to point that out to everybody.
0: OJ did a couple bumps.
1: You can search Two Pros FSR within YouTube. Again, that's Two Pros FSR. Hit the subscribe button after you've done that. Tap the thumbs up icon and comment away whether you agree or disagree. Let us know what you think. Again, just search Two Pros FSR on YouTube and subscribe. By the way, coming up here in about 20 minutes from now, we do have more details on a story in the world of football and beyond that we have been tracking all morning long. More details on that. So that'll be yours here about 20 minutes from now. Von Miller is now a Dallas Cowboy. Seems like he's been in the NFL. That was John Elway's first pick, right? As GM of the Broncos? I think it was his first pick.
3: That is correct. I was just talking with him, to one of his old linebacker coaches. And I was just saying to him, when Von first came in, he was that rookie that ran every single walkthrough, he was running at full speed. And it used to make the linemen so mad. And they used to get in fights about it because he would just try to fly like into the backfield. And so it obviously, if he's playing that fast and the left tackle starts playing that fast and other guys start getting all, you know, amped up by it. So it was interesting to watch him because he never really changed. He stayed that way. And he was from day one, like the type of guy that just grinded, worked hard and like was playing at his speed and everyone else had to kind of catch up.
1: I mean, he's going to be a Hall of Famer. He's got all the awards you could want, got all the money you could want. I think he raises chickens as well too. I think he's got like a
0: chicken
1: farm
0: in Texas. Yeah, he distributes them.
1: Yeah. And
0: you know,
1: so
0: we was running into like chicken shortages, man. Go ahead, your chicken.
3: Yeah.
0: Better get them their chicken.
3: Chickens too.
1: Yeah.
0: How can you have Kentucky fried chicken in Pittsburgh? I just don't understand it. How can you have a chain of Kentucky Fried Chickens or Louisiana chicken in other places outside of Louisiana? It's just, how is it Louisiana chicken?
1: You know what I realized? I've never had Popeyes. Ever.
0: Oof. Ever. Good going down.
1: I don't know why.
0: But bad coming up.
1: Yeah?
0: Oh, the problem? So good going down, though.
1: Okay.
3: Is that just the Louisiana seasoning? Is that what it is?
0: It might be. It might be. You could get yourself, you know, you could take a laxative, or you could eat something that has the type of seasoning that will act as one. So I'd rather enjoy the laxative that I'm jumping in on. So I eat certain foods, and those certain foods clean you out. Spicy food to do it to you.
1: Yes. I mean, you
0: maybe
1: know,
0: that's why you didn't like the Mexican food in Chicago. Nah, maybe it wasn't spicy enough. Oh,
1: yeah,
0: no.
1: Some other reasons. Yeah.
0: Tell us.
1: Eh.
0: What?
1: There's some.
0: What?
1: I'll tell you during a break.
0: Oh, no. Oh, no.
1: You know, I'll tell you during a break.
0: Okay.
1: Now, Von Miller, multiple-time Super Bowl winner.
0: Don't you forget.
1: I won't.
0: Okay.
1: I will not.
0: You'll never forget.
1: I will not.
0: Okay.
1: All right.
0: Okay.
1: Let's put it this way. The Iron Sheik would have some thoughts.
0: Oh, no. Message for Ati.
1: So Von Miller is now a member of the Dallas Cowboys, being close to those chicken farms that he's got going on there. And he talked about what winning a Super Bowl in Dallas would look like and how it'd be different than the previous two he's won.
2: It answers itself. You know, it's the Dallas Cowboys. I won a Super Bowl in Denver. We had a million people out there. We win a Super Bowl with the Rams. It wasn't as much. You know, it was the parade. We were stopping at red lights and stuff. You know, it's just we still won a Super Bowl, and it's still exciting. It's still dope, but it's just a different feel with those two organizations. If, you know, I was with the Buffalo Bills and we ended up winning Super Bowl, it would be a holiday in Orchard Park. It'd be a holiday in Buffalo. Like, everybody remember that. It'd be statues for everybody. That's just the type of organization that they have, the type of fans that they have. Dallas Cowboys fans are in that same type of stream. They're not the same. Bills Mafia, Cowboys Nation is totally different things. That's not what I'm saying. But the fans here are diehard fans, and if we're able to do that, if we're able to have a successful season and win the Super Bowl, like, it'd be a holiday in Dallas as well. Like, people love the Dallas Cowboys. They either love them or hate them, but at the end of the day, they all root for the Dallas Cowboys. And for us to be able to win a Super Bowl, it'd be crazy in Dallas. It'd be a holiday as well.
1: When the Knicks won the title, their fan base was obnoxious. I think that would pale in comparison times 10 million by what the Dallas Cowboy fan base would be like.
3: I'm all for it.
1: They won.
3: I hope they annoy the crap out of you, Jonas.
1: They don't annoy me.
3: Just like the Knicks fan. Just like the Knicks
1: fans. Knicks fans annoyed me. That bothered me.
3: Good.
1: Yeah.
3: Good. I'm glad, and that's because you're a Celtics fan.
1: That's not. That has nothing to do with it.
3: It has a little bit to do with it.
1: No,
3: a little bit to do with it.
1: It does not.
3: A little bit.
1: No, nope, not at all.
3: A little bit.
1: Not at all. Doesn't bother me at all. Not at all.
3: Tiny bit. A scotch.
1: Nah. It's the whole. All of a sudden, you know, the crying, the carrying on. It's like every
3: dude,
1: celebrity.
3: It's been
1: all
3: forever.
1: Of a sudden, okay, but like every celebrity's got to sit on the sideline, and Timothy Chalamet's at you know Carl Anthony Towns' wedding. It's what are we doing here? Like what's happening? Like, I'm pretty sure Carrot Top's a Raiders fan. If they win a Super Bowl, is he going to be, you know, partying at somebody's wedding afterwards? Like, what are we talking
0: I'm
1: about?
0: I'm sure Carrot Top has used some cocaine before.
1: Oh, come on. Oh, guy's in great shape.
3: What? I mean, now you keep going back to it. We were trying to get away from it yesterday. Now you keep going back.
0: What were we trying to get away from it?
3: I mean, you got mad because I ended the show bringing it up.
0: Yeah. I was joking. I wasn't mad. Okay. This isn't one to be mad at. I'm just, you know, I can't even say I'm disappointed. I'm just like, I'm just blown away that. And then when I saw the faces of the kids.
3: Speaking
0: like,
3: of blown away.
4: And remember, Somos Cowboys.
1: Hey,
0: it was good.
1: I
0: it was
1: agree,
0: good.
1: Gary.
0: It was very quick. I mean, Brady
3: you collided,
0: was quick. It was quick.
3: You collided with the White House and Penn State. What's better, the White House or the White Out? I mean, you tell me.
0: Oh, no. I heard some dudes on their podcast saying that the dudes look like Penn State dudes are a bunch of jabronis. Well, we got the whole world talking about us right now.
1: Yeah, wait till you see the details I got for you coming up.
0: Oh, no.
1: Oh, yeah. All right. It gets even better.
0: 50 Cent put a post out on us. People are paying attention to Penn State like... Football season might be turned up. They think that Penn State is the campus to go to now. Hey. People act like they don't like controversy, but I tell you what, this one right here is hitting a little different.
1: You got to lean into it.
0: I mean,
1: all the way. So look, we're out here in LA, and when the Rams won the Super Bowl, I can
0: he
1: assure
0: said
1: you
0: they were stopping yeah. that
3: stopping
0: stop
3: at stoplights.
1: No, nobody cared. And anybody listening on the Blowtorch, AM 570 LA Sports, you know that's a fact. Nobody cared.
0: Golly.
1: Nobody cared at all. They did not care whatsoever. They had there was a politician giving a speech. He was wearing a St. Louis Rams jersey on stage right before, you know, some woman holding the camera, you know, took a fall. It just
0: a very far,
1: like
0: high
1: so,
0: fall.
1: Like, but like the Denver Super Bowl, like Denver, that's always been a great fan base, but it doesn't have the national reach that the Cowboys do. And say whatever you want about Jerry Jones, but I think he's largely responsible for it. And I also think if the Cowboys were to win a Super Bowl, the first person anybody's going to think of is Jerry Jones. Like, I think he is the biggest star of the Cowboys. Not Dak Prescott, not anybody, CeeDee Lamb, nobody else at George Pickens. I think Jerry Jones is the biggest star of the Cowboys, and he's going to be the one that people are going to be discussing this with, his legacy afterwards.
5: Put me in, coach. You
3: know,
5: I'm hot.
3: You know, just thinking, there probably would have been such a big celebration in St. Louis for the Rams had they won there. I mean, obviously, they had the greatest show on turf, so they experienced that. But and I can't quite recall what those parades looked like. But think about this. I mean, the UFL, the St. Louis Battlehawks have by far and away the best attendance. Like, it's not even close, by the way. I think they average over, like, 23,000 people for UFL games. I mean, that's their desire for football. Could you imagine if they had... I don't think there's 23,000 people at the parade for the Rams.
0: All I know is that that man said they were stopping at stoplights during the parade.
6: Los Angeles.
0: That might be just some of the highest level of shade.
1: Yeah, just
0: don't ever put your Super Bowl ring on from the Los Angeles Rams. Like that's a shade grenade on high level shade grenadism.
1: Maybe that's why Aaron Donald wants to come back, because it's kind of like the LeBron LA championship where he's got a half ring and it's tied together with part of an N95. Maybe Vaughn's like, if I get two, that'll count as one.
0: That's when they won it
1: now. Yeah, in the bubble.
3: No, they didn't win it during COVID.
0: Oh.
1: No, the Rams won it. Yeah, Rams won it the year after. It was the 2021 season.
3: Yeah. The Bucks won it the year before.
1: Oh, okay.
0: Yeah. It was the Bucks.
3: Yeah.
1: But there was fans there for the Bucks Super Bowl. Looked a little different.
3: Of course, it was in Florida. It wasn't in LA.
1: Yeah, it looked a little different. By the way, to your point, the Battlehawks this past season averaged about 22,800 through their home games, and later season games were drawing crowds around 18,500, but they once drew 40,000 fans back in 2024.
3: I mean, in all seriousness, like that city, awesome. That fan, hell, the St. Lunatics might come back out and start playing. You know, they might revitalize their career after that.
1: I mean, yeah, that's a place you could see. And I wonder if they would do, because there was some people in St. Louis were not happy with the fact that they bolted.
3: Oh, they sued.
1: Yeah.
3: And they got paid off. They got paid off that, but it's like they don't get the share in the, you know, the success of the team now, which stinks.
1: Yeah, but didn't you say that they were, like, what was nearby? Was it, like, a toxic waste station or something like that?
3: But that was out where we practiced. That was out near, like, Earth City. I think it was Earth City, Missouri or something like that. And there was a, there was, like, a dump or a processing plant. So, yeah, if we were downwind of that at times and it stunk, did not smell good.
1: So, St. Louis, that could be a team that... You know, gets an NFL team someday. Roger Goodell's talking about going international in all these spots, but you got St. Louis sitting there drawing 25 grand for, you know, an arena game, basically. And they've got, you know, they've got NFL teams that are, you know, they're trying to talk about setting up teams. He told somebody, I think in Germany, it's only a matter of time that we've got teams based in Europe. And, like, dude, you got other markets that could make this work. Why not go to those places? But apparently that's not in the cards for Roger Goodell. Apparently he thinks he can grow the game more in Hamburg than he can in St. Louis. So
5: yeah.
1: But if you're Von Miller, look, the other thing about him, so he goes to Washington last year, and basically he had two choices. He could have done Seattle or he could have done Washington. And he chose Washington. Clearly didn't work out from a playoff run standpoint. He would have been part of a Super Bowl champion if he was in Seattle. But even last year, 9 sacks, still productive. Like multiple knee injuries, multiple surgeries. He's got close to 140 sacks in his career. Like first ballot Hall of Famer when it's all said and done, and still producing at a high level. So, you know, maybe, yeah, you don't have Micah Parsons on the edge, but you've got a bunch of different players that are going to be able to produce to kind of make up the difference.
0: They have a ton of talent. And listen, Von Miller, this is all seriousness. Von Miller, even at the age that he's at, is still, and we mentioned the fact that he was at nine sacks last year, he's still one of the more effective, impressive pass rushers in the league just because of his, as Michael Parsons would say, just because of his IQ and understanding of the what, why, and how he does what he does. But Rashawn Gary, I've been saying this for years, Rashawn Gary is a grossly underrated, undervalued football player. His offseason workouts are phenomenal. His attention to detail to building fundamental skills, footwork, handwork, pad level, movement, all those things is phenomenal. The young man is he's as impressive a defensive football player on that edge as it gets. And so they have, and again, we talk about Clark and Quentin being in the middle. It's just going to be a hard time for any offensive line. I don't care what team they play against. I don't care if it's Philly. I don't care if it's a Panay Sewell in Detroit. I don't care what offensive line they go up against. You're not going to have the ability to double team all those guys. There's going to be space eating taking place. There's going to be one-on-ones for the outside guys. They're going to bring those guys in. They're going to run those NASCAR sets where they have 3 or 4 pass rushers on the field all at one time, and you don't know where they're going to be when the ball is snapped. It's going to take place. It's going to happen. I'm looking at this Dallas team, and I'm telling you, there could be carnage you see taking place with the type of defense if they run the scheme the right way. I just think that they're going to be pretty impressive this year. Yeah. At least the table is set for that to be what happens.
1: Yeah, the question wasn't on offense. They've seemingly got it all figured out. Now we just will see whether or not the defense holds up their end of the bargain. And next thing you know, we're looking at potentially Von Miller winning a 3rd Super Bowl with Jerry's Dallas Cowboys.
7: I want me some glory hope.
1: Hey.
3: Okay. I mean, we got to win some games first here, Jerry.
1: That's not...
3: You know?
1: Can't get right to dessert, for God's sakes. Yeah. You know, you gotta work.
3: Let's not put the cart before the horse. You know what I'm saying?
1: Yeah. But
3: come on, but Jerry. He knows better than that.
1: But hey, if we do get to that point, that always is an option on the menu. It is the Dan Patrick Show here on Fox Sports Radio. LeVar Arrington, Brady Quinn, Jonas Knox with you in for Dan and the guys. Coming up next, though, we've got more on a story we've been monitoring in the world of football all morning long, and it's yours right here on the Dan Patrick Show.

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0: doesn't love Scarface?
1: I played this for Jonas one weekend, and he's asked me what video game this was from.
0: Oh, wow.
2: I mean, it's a little video game-ish.
1: Kind of, but that you didn't recognize it as Scarface.
0: That is like, a little disturbing.
2: I'm not thinking about the music when I'm watching Scarface. I'm thinking about
1: this is that montage. Yeah, it was fantastic when they're like rolling
0: married,
1: the money.
0: Had the tiger in the backyard. Like, come on, bro.
2: Oh, man. Good.
0: I just think they need to film the sequel in State College.
2: Well, I'm glad you brought that up.
0: Here we go.
2: And before we get to that, I do want to let everybody know that this is the Dan Patrick Show here on Fox Sports Radio. We are two pros and a cup of Joe in for Dan and the guys. Now, you can listen to us weekday mornings before the Dan Patrick Show, 6 a.m. Eastern time, 3 o'clock Pacific. It's a very professional broadcast. You know, there's no grab ass, no shenanigans, none of that stuff. But if you would like to be a part of that show, you can listen to us weekday mornings before DP and the guys. And if you've missed any of today's show, you're definitely going to want to catch the podcast. You search Two Pros wherever you get your podcast right after the show. Today's pod will be posted. Be sure to follow it. Rate it 5 stars. 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Again, just search Two Pros wherever you get your podcast. You'll find today's full show and a best of version posted right after we get off the air. So we've been tracking in preparation for the college football season. One of the teams that if you watch and kind of see the prognostications of how it's going to go with a brand new coach there happens to be Penn State. And if you look at Penn State's schedule, they could go on a run there, Var. Like this could happen. Man, LeVar Arrington Jr. is going to be there. He's going to be there. And we are all looking forward to what's going to be taking place at Beaver Stadium.
0: Yeah.
2: And the only way to get ready for a season like that
0: comes the setup.
2: Is to have, you know, your fraternity brothers, yep. You know, try and pull a little bit of a goof on you. And so apparently Thomas Robinson of 23, he's the accused drug kingpin in the Penn State cocaine trafficking ring. He was tasered and arrested after he allegedly resisted cops.
0: Dang.
2: And according to Robinson, quote, he thought the officers were his fraternity brothers playing a prank on him. So when they rolled in there to take
0: him talk
2: the
0: about
2: door,
0: privilege.
3: That's actually legit, though.
0: It is legit. I mean,
3: you could see that happening, right?
0: Absolutely. And who's to say that them cops aren't part of his fraternity?
4: Don't chase me, bro.
3: That's awesome.
2: So, apparently, the reason he got a resisting arrest is that he wasn't really trying to resist arrest. He was like, ah, ha, ha, I get it, guys.
0: All right. You're taking it a little too far.
2: Okay, well.
0: Joke's going too far.
2: An actual taser. Right. Okay.
0: Look at all this cocaine. I got to get bagged up.
2: An actual taser.
0: I got to get back to work, guys.
2: So it said a search of his dorm room at the Delta Upsilon fraternity house allegedly turned up over 8 grams of cocaine, almost 8 ounces of weed, and more than 200 amphetamine and some other pill that I can't pronounce, according to the criminal complaint. Authorities were told by a confidential informant that, quote, a male using the nickname T-Rob is selling large amounts of cocaine from the Delta fraternity house, the outlet reported. So,
0: T-Rob.
5: Don't do drugs.
0: So you had a white fraternity house using a black man's nickname.
2: So
0: that's racist. Crazy.
2: The alleged drug kingpin.
0: That's crazy, but that is brilliant.
2: The alleged drug kingpin was accepting payment through a Venmo account with the username Tom Robinson, the CIA told authorities.
0: Exactly. You know, they've been watching too much 50 Cent Power. Like, this is like Tariq. You ever watch Power Book with Tariq St. Patrick? Yeah, he's this kind of fits that storyline.
2: Apparently,
0: it's crazy.
2: T-Rob ratted out Agostino Abatelio.
0: That's where it was coming from. That's where the gear was coming from.
2: Yeah.
0: Say that name one more time.
2: Agostino.
0: Yep.
2: Abatelio.
0: That's where it was coming from.
2: The ringleader of the operation,
0: exactly.
2: A fellow student at Sigma Chi, who supplied him with the coke.
3: It's Sigma Chi.
2: Whatever. Hey, Chi, Shy. We're talking
0: whatever.
2: Coke here, buddy.
0: Dang.
2: Let's not get caught in the weeds. It wasn't immediately clear whether Robinson had entered a plea, and he is scheduled to appear in court next month for a pretrial hearing, according to court documents. So there's also a LinkedIn profile where Robinson worked as a salesperson at Cav Incorporated.
0: Sure he did. Head of sales.
2: You imagine what kind of chaos.
3: LeVar, you did say it, man. Like, everyone's talking about Penn State right now.
0: Yes, they
3: are. It's got to feel good.
0: I'm not embarrassed. I'll say that. I just think that it's wild. It's a wild story. These cats is up there blowing. I mean, they snow blowing. Hey.
2: What kind of world are you living in where cops show up to your house and you're like,
0: you're frat brothers.
4: Don't tase me, bro.
2: That's some privilege, man.
3: Hey. No, that's college, man.
0: Come we on. Are.
3: That's college.
0: We are. We are. Thank you. Penn State.
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11: 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Seattle Seahawks, the champs, are going to be on Hard Knocks this year.
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13: Good morning, I'm Adam Smith. The Mariners got a much-needed win in Milwaukee yesterday. Dominic Canzone, Josh Naylor, and Taylor Ward each drove in two runs as the Mariners beat the Milwaukee Brewers 7-5. And the team from Washington State kicked off their Little League World Series run yesterday. Tacoma rallied late to get the 2-0 win over Phoenix City, Alabama. In local news, the 26-year-old suspect that made the report of a stabbing in Montford Park in Blaine on Monday has been arrested. Say the officers noticed several inconsistencies in the victim's story. There's also no evidence of a crime found during the officer's investigation. The suspect said that he may have been experiencing a mental health-related episode. And Washington's unemployment rate has dropped for the first time in nearly 2 years. The Employment Security Department reports the state added just over 21,000 seasonally adjusted jobs in July. In the local weather forecast, it'll be sunny in Bellingham today, a high of 79 degrees. Overnight tonight, mostly clear with a low around 57.
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0: 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And now, it's Rich Eisen.
2: Welcome to this edition of the Rich Eisen Show. We are live in Los Angeles, California, where tonight on NFL Network, you can see the Chargers hosting the San Francisco 49ers. And then you got the Raiders and Texans on ESPN this evening coming down the pike. First up, that's the first two games, ESPN NFL Network. That can all be seen on the ESPN app, which, by the way, so can we. And we say hello to everybody who might be watching us there right now. Disney Plus audience, hello.
4: Hello.
2: Hello. 844-204-RICH is the number to dial on all fronts, whether you're watching us or listening to us. And then there's a way you can chat with us always through social media, because we're social people. Good to see you over there, Chris Brockman. What's going on,
5: hey,
2: man?
5: Rich, what's up, man?
2: DJ Mikey D. Good to see Mike Morning, Del Tufo right there. TJ Jefferson. Light that candle.
6: Oh, the candle is.
2: I heard the click of the lighter. Good to see everybody out there.
6: What's up, world?
2: Well, preseason week number two, rubber's meeting the road. We'll talk about everything going down. Mike Garofalo, my colleague from NFL Network, will be joining us in the first slot of this program to talk all about what he knows. I'm going to pick his brain on so many fronts because, again, preseason week number two. It used to be preseason week number three because it used to be four was when rubber's meeting the road. This is the one where we're basically having the biggest dress rehearsal for the real deal coming up in the week after Labor Day. Jason McCourty, new to Monday Night Countdown's crew. He is going to be joining us in hour number three on all that. I've got a Buffalo Bills season preview. And I mentioned again, 844-204-RICH is the number to dial. Preseason week number two, as I just said, is the time when rubber's meeting the road. There's not going to be a single guy who means such significance to their team's outlook or chances this season that's going to be playing in preseason week number three. So this is it. This is your last chance to break a sweat, I think. You never know. Some coach might have the temerity to start somebody significant in the final preseason week and have that person sit out there to be a sitting duck for somebody who wants to put a pelt on their wall so they can make the final 53-man roster. But instead of just picking one and just honing in on it, there's, as I mentioned, 16 preseason games to get to starting tonight on the ESPN NFL Network doubleheader. So I've got a top five.
5: Ooh.
2: Sorry. To the Washington Commanders. Top five burning, well, I guess with one more, so it's six. Burning issues of preseason week number two, brought to you by Hyundai. Hit it.
7: High five. 1, 2, 3, 4, 5.
0: Rich's top five.
2: All right, here's my five burning issues for preseason week number two. This is what I'm looking to find out.
5: Let's do it.
2: Over the next few days about the upcoming National Football League season. Number five, simple question. You can say this about every preseason week, but who's playing and who isn't? Who's playing and for how long as well, and who is not? Because if you don't play this week, we're not going to see you until week one of the NFL season. And if you didn't play last week, that means your first live action will be when it really counts in the standings. So who is playing and who isn't? The Houston Texans for tonight's game, we're going to play most of their starters until, I don't know if Jaden Higgins goes down in practice, if this is what caused D'Amico Ryans to reverse. He said the Tuesday practice, the scrimmage, if you will, between both sides, the joint practice between the Texans and the Raiders was enough.
5: Okay.
2: That was enough. I guess Jaden Higgins going out for the seasons was enough. Yeah. Not going to put anyone else out there. Who's playing? Justin Herbert is expected to get some time tonight. Carson Beck is supposed to not play, which means the Hall of Fame game might be the only action he sees all preseason, which kind of stinks for him. Who's playing and who isn't? It's a general question, but more than not, this is the one because it's the final preseason week in which real-time starters might actually get out there. Number four on my top five list of burning issues of preseason week number two. Is it possible that when the Minnesota Vikings get out there at home coming up on, let me get this correct, on Saturday, right up, straight up at noontime, when the Baltimore Ravens come in, is it possible that J.J. McCarthy is now fighting for the backup job?
4: Wow.
2: I mean, you're already hearing, you know, hey, Carson Wentz this, Carson Wentz that, and he might be the best guy to back up the man who J.J. McCarthy lost the starter's job to. And Kyler Murray is the starter, and J.J. McCarthy's going to be the backup unless Carson Wentz beats him out. Is it possible that he's fighting for this gig now to be the third string guy, to be the guy to actually be the emergency quarterback? Is that entirely possible? As you know, I hope not. I don't think he deserves that, but I'm not the guy evaluating. And Kevin O'Connell is that guy. Keep an eye on that one for that game that goes down straight up noontime on Saturday. You can catch that on the ESPN Unlimited package. Third down. Number three on the list. I keep mixing up my downs and my segments. The Atlanta Falcons, while the Ravens and the Vikings are playing each other, are in Indianapolis. Number three on my top five burning issues for the weekend is, can Tua get more than just one first down this time?
5: Come on.
2: I'm sorry.
4: It's a reasonable question.
5: I know, but it's just, you know, so disrespectful.
2: It's not disrespectful.
5: It just...
2: Can we see more than one first down?
5: I mean, I would like to see that too.
2: Can we get more than just coming out of this game, Michael Penix pointing at Tua on the sideline, and everybody thinks that it's a new meme saying this guy.
4: You know, I still have not seen this picture yet.
5: Oh, you got to see it. It's incredible. So I want two first downs.
2: I do.
4: At least. Minimum.
2: Is Bijan going to get any run either?
4: Nah.
2: I don't think so, right?
5: What's the point?
6: I said two.
2: First downs? Otherwise, if that doesn't happen, then it'll be like,
5: oh my gosh, sky's falling.
2: Well, I mean, sky's falling, but then he could go to Pittsburgh and light it up, and it should be like, that's preseason.
5: Yeah.
2: Do you remember the Lions went 4-0 in preseason and didn't win a regular season that year?
5: That's right. That's true. That happened.
2: So, who knows? But I'd like to see more than one first down.
5: Okay, that's
2: fine. All right. Okay. I don't think it's disrespectful.
5: It's just, you know, caught me off guard.
2: All right. Number two on the list. It's go time for Shador. This is it. Again, this is another Saturday game. Bills and Browns. Shador's getting the start. This is it, right? It's go time, baby. Let's go, Shador. Because didn't look all that great. Watson didn't light it up either, but he did play well enough. They did get two scoring drives. And let's go. I mean, Shador, if he wants to still get snaps with the ones, not just in practice, but obviously when it's for real, this is it. And I'm rooting for you. Shador, I'm rooting for you. I want to see he goes out there, and you know the Browns faithful are going to be rooting hard, those who come to this game.
4: They love him.
2: And that's number two, is the Browns quarterback battle, front and center, and it's Shador's, I guess, last stand, one would think. The third preseason game might not sway whatever's going on between Todd Monken's temples.
5: Sure.
2: And number one on the list, I mean, you know what it is. I know what it is. You know what it is. Fernando Mania.
4: Oh. Running wild, brother.
5: Fernando Mania.
2: Fernando Mania.
4: What you gonna do?
5: And can we get t-shirts?
2: That's
5: for that?
2: Thursday night.
4: Put it on a t-shirt, which is selling in the shop.
2: Let's do it. Sell it in the shop.
4: Oh, yeah, brother.
2: I'll send a text during the commercial break.
5: Let's go.
2: Fernando Mania.
4: It's running wild.
2: That's it. Let's go. How much time is he gonna get? What's he going to do with that time? And then when it's time to talk afterwards,
4: what's he going to say?
2: You know, next slide, please. Here's my presentation. You know, I had a great time. I had a great time running the football and passing the football. And, you know, I learned a lot.
5: Yeah.
2: And then I really respected my opponent tonight. And I was there for my teammates until I wasn't there for my teammates, which means I let my teammates down. But then my teammates and I have just like a love for football that I love to. You see where I'm going. Playing. talking being Fernando Mania for the Las Vegas Raiders. And then, of course, is there any way, shape, or form that whatever happens tonight factors into a week one decision?
5: That's what I'm talking about.
2: You know what I mean? I don't
5: get
2: know.
5: Ready.
2: Only one man has that answer, and it's Clint Kubiak.
5: I don't want to front load a Monday overreaction podcast topic, but if Fernando lights it up, get ready, Rich Eisen.
4: Get ready for what, though? He's not going to start.
2: You never know, man.
4: I'm so confused about this, because for months we heard Fernando's the number one pick, he's going to start. So I locked that in. And then I hear Kirk Cousins on the team, now Fernando's not going to start. Okay, cool, now I locked that in. Now I'm hearing that, hey, there's a chance Fernando could start. I'm very confused.
2: Well, until
4: what are we saying?
2: Until he doesn't start, there's a chance that he can start.
5: I've always been team start.
4: Yeah, me too, until I was told when Cousins got there, listen, nope, he's going to start the season on the bench.
2: One word for you. Fernando Mania.
4: Run wild.
6: You have one more. I did not know this.
2: That's my boy. My youngest son right there. That's Coop. So the young QB class is my one more. Malik Willis going to get the start against the Giants. He had a nice scoring drive last week. There's Willis as an actual starter. What if Ty Simpson goes 21 of 24 again, as the Rams are? Are you guys going to this game?
5: Cage and I will be there.
2: Oh boy.
5: Yeah.
2: You're working? Oh, no, you gave your tickets to Don. Rich Eisen show, resident Saints fan Don Bowie.
7: Exactly.
2: I got it, because you're such a
7: MLB game.
2: You're such a giving man.
4: You gave them or you sold them?
2: And let's see Ty Simpson, right? Sure. Drew Aller and Will Howard.
5: Yeah, they're going to play the whole game.
2: They're going to play the whole game against the Jets.
5: Right.
2: Okay, and what does that mean? Because this is it. This is it. Because their time getting snaps, their time showing what they could do is running out through the hourglass. The only way that they get more is if an unmitigated disaster happens to their team, with all due respect to everyone else. And that's my five burning issues of preseason week number two. My top five is brought to you by Hyundai. 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Did I miss anything, gents? What else are you looking forward to seeing?
7: Aaron Donald playing.
2: That's not
7: him. I know, not in
2: the past. Still not back yet. Is he back yet?
4: Well, he's trying out, guys. Like, you know, there's a process when you try out for a swing.
2: I mean,
7: he's not playing.
2: I guess we're about to play that with Mike Garofolo, the latest to play. Is he back yet?
4: I think we should add Judge Smells to the end of this and be like, well, we're waiting.
2: I know, that's a good one.
5: That's pretty good.
2: That's not bad.
5: Yeah, I'm just kind of scanning the matchups.
2: Bengals, Bears. Yeah, that falls into the who's playing and who's not.
5: Sure. I want to see Jackson Dart. Has he learned anything in the last week?
2: Come on. What does it mean, has he learned anything?
5: Yeah, you. What?

0: Cam Ward. He kind of needs some positive momentum going into the season.
1: He had a good night against the Niners.
0: Well, I need that relationship with Carnell Tate to kind of show me something. And look, I've been following this closely just because it's my team, but Patriots-Eagles practices this week have been intense, and I want to see how that carries over to the game on Saturday.
1: Mm-hmm. We've got A.J. Brown spoke yesterday as well.
0: He has been having a week.
1: The Patriots, you know, let's see how they can rebound from their 0-0-1 preseason record that they're bringing.
0: Big tie last week, yeah. Yes. Not great for the unit.
1: All right, let's take a break. Your phone calls, I see the phone lines are already lighting, which delights me. It lights me up. Your phone lines lighting up, light me up.
0: A lot of win-loss.
1: Turn on. Well, I mean, this is it.
2: This is it. Yeah. Right.
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1: Turn on your win loss heart light, everybody.
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1: 844-204 Rich. 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
7: 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Try Unstoppable's laundry scent boosters for as low as $5. The Indiana Fever sit in third place of the WNBA standings and are riding a 5-game winning streak. Fever star Caitlin Clark leads the W in assists and is in third in points per game, but her teammate Kelsey Mitchell is scoring even more. Mitchell is the WNBA's second leading scorer, and on Tuesday night she needed just three quarters to drop 29 points in Indiana's 101-95 road win over the Toronto Tempo. She's now tied Asia Wilson for the league record of 20 straight regular season games with 20-plus points. Fever head coach Stephanie White knows her veteran superstar is doing something special.
8: 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She just wants to play. She doesn't get caught up in any of the nonsense. And she just brings something new every year.
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6: There's a lot of different things that the NFL is trying to do. 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
8: There are no corners.
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8: Remember we had this discussion? 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
10: The ESPN radio audience has returned. My friend from NFL Network, Mike Garofalo, is joining us here live now. Mike, send that text. Who was that? Was that an agent?
11: Oh.
10: Was that... What is it? What do you got?
11: No, unfortunately, just one of my idiot friends.
10: Okay.
12: We can relate.
10: Seriously, your idiot friends are blowing your phone up, and you're trying to do an interview here. Good to see you, man. How are you doing?
11: I'm great. I'm going to say goodbye to my idiot friends and hang out with my smart friends.
10: I appreciate you saying that, Mike Garofalo. I appreciate it. I have a list here. I just started the show with my five burning issues of preseason week number two. I'm going to go down the list here with you and what information you can possibly give. Number five was who's playing and who isn't. What do we have on starting quarterbacks? Are there going to be any big name guys? Justin Herbert, an example, who's playing and who isn't, best you can tell this week?
11: Yeah, Justin Herbert, I just saw the Texans change their plans.
10: Like, yeah, right.
11: Guys, early in the week, we're going to play our starters and then we're not going to wind up playing their starters. I saw the Browns had a good plan this week. Todd Monken telling the team, basically, if I get what I want out of the practices, then you're not going to play in the preseason game, right? It's the old, like you tell your kid, you know, if you behave well and you get good grades, we'll go out and buy you a toy, basically.
10: Yes.
11: I don't know. I'm honestly just brushing up myself, Rich. So I'm just catching up on a lot of these. So I'd be lying if I said I had the entire league locked down and what's going to happen
10: right
11: when it comes to the starters.
10: All right. So then let's get to number four. Is it possible that J.J. McCarthy is now fighting for the backup job in Minnesota?
11: Yeah. At some point, if you're J.J. McCarthy and his camp, do you want a fresh start elsewhere, right? Do you want to press the issue and say, okay, well, we weren't a starter here. We're upset about it. And we want to he had a clear path to the starting job last year.
10: Mm-hmm.
11: I thought the Vikings made a mistake when they did that. I mean, they had interest from veteran quarterbacks that wanted to go there because honestly, those veteran quarterbacks saw a quarterback that they felt like they could beat out. And a great system, great weapons, playing indoors. And the Vikings made it clear that they didn't want anybody breathing over his shoulder. This year was the opposite. This year was, okay, we gave it an opportunity last year. Now you got to go out and win the job. So he didn't do that. And,

0: I guess we'll watch it as we get closer to week one. But yeah, I mean, it's something where he's going to have to show them, I can handle this role, I can do the best I can, and I can continue to push Kyler Murray as we get into the season. If he doesn't play well, then I'll get the chance to play again.
1: But Carson Wentz is there, right?
0: Yeah, and playing well.
1: That's the whole, you know, thus the question of is the number two job up for grabs when the Vikings take on the Colts this weekend, you know?
0: I just don't know how much clamoring there would be, Rich, from other teams saying, right, hey, I want to bring this guy. I mean, if you're not bringing him in as your number two. If he's not the number two in Minnesota, that's his best shot to be a backup. So I don't anticipate that there'd be a whole lot of that. It would have to be a Vikings decision to just, hey, and maybe it'll be with how he plays over the last two games that'll help them make their decision.
1: All right. Meanwhile, now in Atlanta, I was wondering if Tua can get more than just one first down, which is, I guess, you called it disrespectful.
2: I thought it was a little disrespectful, Mike. Well,
1: what do we take out of last week going into this week and into the season, Mike? What do you take?
0: Which part do we think was disrespectful?
1: Me saying, you know, can he get more than just one first down?
0: That part just right there. You want to be able to, at some point before you get into the regular season, have something on tape, on the field, in your own head that makes you feel good about moving into the season. I know that Kevin Stefanski has a lot of faith in Tua Tagovailoa, and he believes in him, and that there have been moments in practice. That was not one of my stops that I was able to make during training camp, but I've spoken to folks down there who say, you know, maybe that's all being a little bit too overblown, and there's been a lot of good work for us down here in training camp, even back into the spring with Tua, and they feel good about that. They feel good about his health. We'll see. I mean, you know, I know what we saw, and I know there's pre-formulated opinions in a lot of people's heads about Tua and the course of his career to this point.
1: When we find out if Penix starts on PUP, when do we find something like that out? What's the timeline here between now and the beginning of the season, Mike?
0: For Michael Penix, from coming back from that knee issue, they're going to have to make their decisions as we get closer to the cutdown day, which is, if I'm not mistaken, I mean, we're only 10 days away. I think it's August 30th.
1: Yeah.
0: Is that cutdown day?
1: Yeah.
0: They moved it up. It used to be the last couple of years was the middle of the week. Now they moved it right up to that Labor Day, or it's not even Labor Day weekend. It's the weekend before, if I'm not mistaken. So they're going to have to make their decisions as they get down to 53, how they want to play this from a quarterback depth chart standpoint with Michael Penix and with Tua. I know Penix has been pushing to say, hey, I'm healthy. I feel good. I feel great. I've done a great job in my recovery and forced the issue for them. So we'll see how they handle it in the next 10 days.
1: And then it's go time for Shador, Mike, right? Like, this is it. And is there any way that he can light it up against the Bills and force the issue? Or you think Monken has already made his mind up and he's just saying, let's split it up? What do you think? What's the general sense?
0: We were at the combine in February, and someone that I trust explicitly when it comes to NFL matters, not a member of the Cleveland Browns, not someone in either quarterback's camp, but when this person says something, I go, okay. And he said, Deshaun Watson is going to start for the Browns. You can say that for the next 7 months, and I'm confident you're going to feel. Now, at the time, we were still on Jimmy Haslam saying, hey, we took a big swing and a miss with the quarterback. And everybody thought, well, that's it. It's over, right? And they started to lay the groundwork for, no, he'll be given a chance to compete. And he's been in the pole position. I called it the pole position back in the spring. I still believe that to be the case. I mean, he got reps with the starters in the preseason. If what Todd Monken is saying is going to hold firm with, you know, we're not going to play the starters, then Shador Sanders gets preseason action without the starters, which if you're going to then go with Deshaun Watson, prepare yourself for the blowback from folks who are going to say, well, he never got a fair shake, even though Monken would say, no, he got his reps with the starters all camp long, and I made the decision based on the whole body of work. I still think it's going to be Watson. I've always thought it's going to be Watson. Until I see something different or hear something different, it's going to be Watson.
1: All right. And then the last subject matter for the preseason week number two is Fernando Mania, man. I just love this kid. I love all of it. I just love his sense of competition, his post-game press conferences. I just love watching him. Is there a shot? he's the week one starter, or we're sticking with the Kirk Cousins, you know, storyline in the same way you said somebody told you back in February it's going to be Deshaun Watson for the Browns no matter what, Mike?
0: The consistent communication that I've received out of Las Vegas has been that Kirk Cousins is going to be the week one starter. However, I've been lied to before. So my own eyes and my own brain and my own ears is never going to close that door. Now, if you ask me who's going to start, I would say, based on, I only have it one way via information. So I would have to say it's still Kirk Cousins. But I do know for a fact that Fernando Mendoza, closing the gap, I mean, making them think about it, however you want to phrase it, he's doing a fantastic job. He really is. He had a throw in the game the other night where he got to the top of his drop, set his feet, ripped it between three defenders, off of a play action, turning his back to the defense. The things that, he wasn't asked to do in college, that he's going to ask to be done as a part of the Clint Kubiak system. Perfect execution. It was absolutely the way that you need to do it in this offense. And there's been more of that. And there's been reps with him with the starters when Cousins was sidelined. If he plays well again, he's going to get extensive time, right? He's going to get a chance to show in a live game the preseason the rest of the way, make his statement. I still believe it'll be Kirk Cousins, but I've got... That's a cool picture.
1: Isn't it?
0: Where'd that football? It's just flying behind them.
1: I'm assuming it is. Who knows what happens in Vegas stays there, you know?
0: I would sum it up this way. Fernando Mendoza is doing a fantastic job right now. And expect to see him early in the season.
1: I just love his demeanor, man.
0: He's awesome.
1: Isn't he?
0: He's awesome.
1: Like, he's genuine. It's a genuineness. And I know that people think it might be not genuine because it's tough to believe it is genuine in this day and age. But it is. And I the fact that it's for the Raiders, right? As I was saying the other day, you know, the Raiders are supposed to pillage just for fun, and he plays football just for fun, you know? And it's kind of great. It's kind of great.
0: Here's the other thing. He can get, you know, we in the media, we don't want non-answers. We don't want cliches.
1: Right.
0: He has a fantastic way of giving us a non-answer cliche, spitting back the coach speak that's being given to him, and yet it's so captivating. And yet it's like, yes, Fernando, keep talking. Keep talking about stacking days and getting better and being 1% better. Like, yeah, give me more of that. It's great. Mm-hmm. It's the demeanor. It's the delivery. It's the smile. I agree with you. It's genuine. It's not fake.
1: No, I love it. All right. What's going on with the G-Men, Mike? The whole big blue tent and Jackson Dart. I mean, I guess my first question is the conversation that's come out of that. There internally as well as for him externally, and how he handles what he believes, I guess, is the independent neurologist conspiracy theory, I guess.
0: Yeah.
1: It's what I was picking up. Or it just doesn't matter. Giants just moving forward. They're not even thinking about it. Mike, what do you got?
0: I mean, they'll think about it a little bit. And knowing John Harbaugh, who... for his entire tenure as a head coach, I mean, he was on the competition committee. I'm trying to remember when he relinquished that role, but he's a big part of the rules, and he's never going to interfere with the health and safety of the players. But he also understands the process, and in that moment, in that process, I don't know what they thought they saw. There has to be some kind of indication or some kind of visual, not just like, oh, that was a huge hit. No, there's got to be a stumble, a slow to get up, a wobble, you know, and there wasn't any of that. There wasn't the head hitting the ground. Somebody had to see something to indicate that. I do sense that there was, or they thought they saw something along the way. It wasn't just because it was a big hit. They thought that there was something. I haven't gotten the full clarification on that. But I know that John Harbaugh, when it gets into the regular season, is going to be upset if his quarterback's not available for a couple of plays. There's a difference between that and some of the ones from last year where there was contact with the head, or it looked like there was something. Maybe there was one where he was fixing his chain. Or something, and people thought he was grabbing for something.

0: So I know they're going to be clear with the officials before the game and clear with the communication with the league in between the games to make sure that that doesn't happen unnecessarily. And also, by the same token, this was not a Dart running and not protecting himself type thing, which they have spoken to him about. This was about Tyrone Tracy missing a blitz pickup. And Tyrone Tracy, it was communicated to him very sternly, you do that, you're not going to get a chance to get another 1,000 yards from scrimmage combined like you did in your first two seasons, because that's priority number one. Make sure that guy doesn't get hit like that.
1: Najee Harris showing up this week, we're not connecting dots, are we, from that play? No,
0: that was okay. Consistent communication with Najee Harris from general manager Joe Shane. He was sound like he was coming in anyway, but that's a guy that has been around that understands what it takes to play in this league, and it's not just carrying the football and catching it out of the backfield. It's the full responsibility of the running back. So that'll be the pressure on Tracy to make sure. I mean, honestly, when that first happened, I was like, whoa, you guys cutting Tracy for that thing? Like, because you could see a new coach coming in and making a statement, and everybody's like, are you crazy? This guy's a terrific player. There's no way we would cut him like that. But he's going to have to stay on his P's and Q's.
1: Well, I mean, what are they going to do? Carry four running backs? Is that what they're going to do?
0: I mean, somebody's, yeah.
1: What I mean? Like, that's, you know, because Scataboo is back, right? And the question about Neighbors, where's Malik Neighbors standing right now? We're going to see him that first night against the Cowboys?
0: Wouldn't surprise me if maybe they held him back a little bit, because they've been managing him since they brought him back. The thought process was, by taking him off the pup list, he can get a little work. If he's on the pup list, he's got to be iced. And then if you're at week one and he's still not ready, then he's got to stay there for the first couple of weeks of the season, first 4 weeks of the season. The way that they've done it has allowed him in his rehab a little bit forward, a little bit back. I believe I saw today in the joint practice, he's not practicing today with the Dolphins. So we're at this point in August. We're past the midway point. You know, I've asked the question. I'm not getting a straight answer. Wouldn't surprise me if they held him back to start the season and made sure that he was good in the long run, make the best decision for him long term.
1: All right, contracts before I let you go. Vita Vea got what he's looking for. And we're all hunky-dory there, right?
0: I mean, he would have preferred a multiple-year deal. It seems like the Buccaneers are erring toward the shorter side of these deals. Baker Mayfield, they offered a 2-year extension. Vita Vea gets a 1-year extension, but it's at that number.
1: Why do they do that? Why are they doing that?
0: In my mind,
1: please,
0: because you know Baker Mayfield's done a great job for us. This is not we drafted this guy in the first round. It's his first extension of his career. We're doing a 4-year, 5-year extension. It's okay. Here's 2 more years. Let's see what we can do. We'll give you a little bit more after that. They also did the same thing with Mike Evans a couple of years ago, where they gave him a 2-year extension. So it feels like that's the way that they're treating players as they get into their 30s. It's like, hey, we'll give you good money. We'll give you good money. We'll give you good guarantees on it. But we're going to keep it on the shorter ends. They did go back and forth. Like Baker Mayfield and his camp did respond to the Buccaneers' 2-year offer with their own 2-year proposal as well. So it's not like they said, we are adamantly opposed to a 2-year extension. It's just that once those numbers started to go back and forth, they couldn't get to an agreement on total money and guarantees. So, Baker could, before week one, say, okay, let's give it one more shot. Like, it's up to him. If he wants to re-engage with the team, he could do that. It's just that he set that deadline and doesn't maybe want to, you know, pull that back. Then again, Vita Vea asked for a trade, and he pulled that back to get it. So all this stuff is just verbal communication that could always be meant to be broken.
1: Right. Okay. And then Christian Gonzalez, where does that stand right now? I mean, Witherspoon hit it in Seattle. The Bijan contract being done gave the Lions a target, and then Gibbs gets done. Those things happen a lot. Could this be that? Or this is a problem for them.
0: If it was that, it would have been done already, because it's the same agent. It's the same agency. I mean, they have two different. The main agent is for both players, but there's other guys that are helping. So it's a little bit different. But the main agent is represents both players. So you would think you would understand, like, oh, we get this one done. Now, Seattle's a tax-free state, if I'm recalling this correctly. Massachusetts very much is not. So his 33 won't be equal to Witherspoon's 33. That's how agents tend to think about this kind of stuff. What I do know about Gonzalez

0: and this was true for Witherspoon as well. He was looking for a big jump. $31 million per year was the top of the market. And the Patriots thought, all right, we'll give him a little bit of a bump on top of that. I don't know what their offer was, but let's say it was around the 33. Gonzalez, again, and Witherspoon, up until a certain point, were looking for, I believe it was 35 and above. And New England saying, well, no, you don't do these big jumps. It's the next guy jumps a little bit, and that's kind of how it's your turn to get there. And they were just nowhere near the same ballpark. They still have some work to do there to get that deal done in New England.
1: All right, last one for you, Mike. I'll just take a stab at this one here. You know, at the end of the day, you know, all right, let's do this then. The training camp that you visited, mm-hmm. that you saw something that you can't get out of your head, thinking this is the way for the football season. This team has got it, and we're not talking about it, but you saw it. What do you got for me before I let you go? Turn you into a pundit / prognosticator, Mike Garofalo.
0: I mean, the best team I saw was the Buffalo Bills.
1: It was.
0: I'm going through my list of teams.
1: Why is that? Josh Allen? I've got a preview of their season coming up. You know, you got a new coach there, Jim Leonard, with a whole new 3-4 scheme. They're doing it differently while kind of running it back, with the exception of DJ Moore being there. What do you got?
0: Who's been phenomenal, and the way we talked to Joe Brady a bunch, and I remember at one point he said, I wish that they would have a miscommunication. I wish that they would, he went, oh, no, no. So they could work. They've just been so on point that we haven't had that. Talk about, champagne problems right there, right? It was just like he's looking for adversity for them to work their way through. And the way that he phrased it was, DJ Moore's really good about I'm going to paraphrase this one. I don't remember.
1: Sure.
0: Communicating to a quarterback, the way that he runs his routes, the way that he gets open. He's a good communicator in that regard, not with his mouth, but with his body and with his body language. And Josh Allen obviously is picking up on that. So that could be, and they wanted a high volume guy. Stephon Diggs was a high volume guy. Khalil Shakir had good numbers over the last couple of years, but like a high volume. DJ Moore's had 250-yard games. I remember I covered one of those in Washington a couple of years ago. That's the kind of guy that they need to really make this team explosive and this offense explosive, and he's going to be. If DJ Moore, even at this point in his career, is setting career numbers and doing things that you wouldn't expect a guy this deep in his career to do, sounds like that's going to be the case there in Buffalo. Also, the stadium seems to be getting a lot of heat. I was totally fine with it. Now, it was empty when I was in there, but it's smaller, it's tighter to the field. Looked like the seats were tilted a little bit further. They've got that closed. I think that's going to wind up being one of the louder stadiums, because the other stadium was wide open, sort of tilted away, open on the ends. I think this is going to be a louder stadium than the Bills are used to.
1: Okay, Mike Garofalo, appreciate it. Let's chat again soon, buddy. Be well.
0: You got it, pal. Thanks, Rich.
1: Ladies and gentlemen, Mike Garofalo, right here on the Rich Eisen Show. Bills are the best team he saw. I'm going to go out on a limb and say he saw over half the league doing inside training camp for the NFL Network.
2: Okay.
1: You don't like hearing that about Christian Gonzalez, do you?
2: I don't. I would really like that to get done.
1: What do you think? He's going to hold out in the season, really?
2: I don't know. I mean, you see guys that you think you're better than get all this money, and you're like, hey, what's the holdup?
1: Malik Nabers might be iced for the opener as well. Keep that in mind as you're doing your fantasy drafts over the next few weeks.
2: Right.
1: That matters.
3: Respectfully, I don't think.
1: You don't mind hearing that.
3: I'm caught between trying to be a professional.
1: No, it's okay. It's okay.
2: A little video from Eagles Patriots camp. AJ Brown and Jalen Hurts hugging it out.
1: Hey.
4: I see.
1: All right, we'll take a break. 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
3: 844-204-RICH, number to dial right here on The Rich Eisen Show. 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Everybody. Okay. Let's head to the phone line. Matthew in Connecticut wants to chime in. He was first in, first out. What's up, Matthew? How are you?
4: What up, man?
5: Can you hear me?
2: Yeah.
3: What's up, Matthew?
5: Hello. I loved your guys' new segment on Tuesday of which AFC and NFC teams will make it to the playoffs, and a team from last year that will not make the playoffs.
3: You want
5: that
3: to chime
5: was in,
3: in
5: the postseason last year will not make the postseason. And I was wondering if I can throw my dart at the
3: board. There's no statute of limitations on our ideas. So, like 3 days later,
6: well, maybe the start of the playoffs.
3: 2 days later. So what you got?
5: Yes, sir. For AFC team, as far as I'm out on the Jacksonville Jaguars. I think the losses of Devin Lloyd, Travis Achan are massive losses. I know Jaguars fans are high on Ventre Miller, but can he stay healthy?
3: What do you got for me on who's out? Then who's in? Who are you putting in?
5: I'm putting in the Indianapolis Colts.
3: Colts.
5: I love the addition of Keenan Allen for them.
3: Okay. Yep.
5: Tyler Warren coming into year two. I expect a monster year. I love Sauce Gardner coming into his first full off season with the Colts. I know he got cooked by AJ Brown in practice. But I think he's going to be elite. They also got Javarius Ward, Cam Byron.
3: Okay, so then what about
5: like
3: the NFC?
5: I like what the Colts got cooking up.
3: And you got one for the NFC?
5: And then on the NFC side, TJ, I think you're going to like this. I am out on the Philadelphia Eagles. I think the losses of Jalen Phillips, N'Kobe Dean are massive losses. I know they got Jahi Campbell, but this is a league where you're one injury away, and I don't think they have the depth to help out that team.
3: And who are you putting
5: in? And I am in on my New York football Giants. I think we made a lot of great additions. I love the pick of Francis Malinoa helping out the O-line. Love that we have Edmonds and Reese in the back. Biggest question is still a corner, but I think we have enough pieces and the right coaching to get us enough wins. I still think we're going to be behind Dallas in the division, but I think we will be second in the division.
3: All right, thank you. Matthew in Connecticut,
4: Matthew,
3: right there.
4: Nice. It down.
3: Jaguars out, Colts in, Eagles out, Giants in. All right. Thanks for the call, Matthew. Here's my 2 cents. Eagles out would be, it would take a massive influx of injury for the Eagles to be out. They're too damn talented to have more losses than wins. Honestly, they're so big too. Like everybody who saw the Eagles this summer say they are the biggest team in the NFL, and they're just, they're massive, and they're athletically they're massive and athletic. You know? Now, the loss of A.J. Brown, that's significant. And, of course, the Eagles and the Patriots practicing against one another and now playing against one another in preseason caused Brown to be in front of microphones this week more than not. Is this what he had to say this week?
1: This is yesterday.
3: Okay, this is on Wednesday.
4: No.
6: Agent, how do you leave things with him?
7: Philly, man, y'all tough, man. Man, it's love. But listen, I honestly, guys, none of that stuff even matters, guy. I think you all should want to report something positive. You know, asking the question is going to turn negative. So let's not get into that. And let's keep everything positive. It's love my way. And just move forward. That's all.
8: Do you plan on catching up with him this week and seeing and talking to him?
7: I'm sure if we run across, our paths run across. Yeah, sure. Yeah.
3: Well, that happened moments ago. Jalen Hurts and A.J. Brown hugging it out. Isn't that lovely? That they're all, you know, out there on the field.
9: And it's great.
3: There's A.J. Brown going up to Hurts, dapping it up. Nice love hug. Oh, it's a Rich Eisen Show bro hug. They chatted a little bit here for our radio audience. They're still talking. All right, there you go.
9: Yeah.
10: That was good to see.
9: That was great. I love seeing that.
3: Right.
9: It's awesome. And I love that A.J. Brown is on my team now. Yeah.
3: An outstanding addition for Drake May, just as he's beginning to take off. As a pro.
9: Yeah.
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7: The 2-2, swung on, roped into the gap, left center field, it's down, it's going to the wall. Donovan hits third, he scores, here comes Randy, he's lost his helmet. Randy being waved, the cutoff throw home is wide, Randy slides, he's safe. A 2-RBI double for Dom Canzone, and the Mariners strike in the first.
8: Well, how good was that to see last night? The Mariners, they bounced back, they punched back, and they find themselves in place to take a series, and not only a series, but with a win today, they would come home with a winning road trip, a very tough winning road trip at that. But we are looking forward to that here in Milwaukee. The pregame show starts right now. Good morning and welcome to Milwaukee. Shannon Dreyer coming to you from American Family Field, where we are playing in the daylight. I'm curious to see what they are going to do with the roof. Right now, it is partially extended, and they do have some issues, not so much with shadow, but with sunlight off of the windows that are behind home plate. So really kind of a curious sight. We've played in this building with the roof open. We have played with it closed, and now it is partially closed. We'll see which direction they go with that. My vote is open that thing up. It looks like it's going to be a beautiful day here in the Midwest. We are getting ready for baseball. The Mariners are going to send George Kirby to the hill, 8-9, 3.89 ERA, and they're going to go up against the left-hander Robert Gasser, 3-5 with a 4.54 ERA. We'll get into what both pitchers have been doing a little bit later, but what we saw yesterday that was so great when we saw Logan Gilbert come in and just kind of hold things down a little bit. It wasn't his best out there, but he did enough. And that was the theme on the side of the pitching, on the side of the offense. As I said, they bounced back, they punched back, had a terrific first inning. Four runs is the perfect antidote to what ailed them the night before. In the first inning, went on to score three more. Things quieted down after that, but we still saw good at bats. So feel pretty good about what we are seeing in general from the offense in terms of they appear to be on the right track. They appear to be sticking to their approach more. You see the impact that Brendan Donovan has had on this lineup, and we're just seeing just better in terms of offense, which is, of course, a great sight to see. We will get to the lineup right now. And the Mariners, it was a little bit of a late lineup as it has been so many times on this trip, but that's okay. We are here for it when they are ready to give that lineup to us. This is what we have got. Again, remember, this is against the lefty, Gasser. At the top, it is going to be Brendan Donovan, who really got things going last night, had hits in his first three plate appearances, reached base four times, and should have reached base five times. Unfortunately, the Mariners, Brewers did earlier, but the Mariners were out of challenges, and Brendan Donovan had a bad call on what would have been a ball four and turned into a strike three, but was unable to challenge. So Brendan Donovan back there at the top of the lineup at third base, followed by Randy Arozarena in left field. Dom Canzone in right field today. We're seeing him more and more in the outfield. Julio Rodriguez will be in center field batting cleanup.

0: will be followed by Josh Naylor. Big hit yesterday. Three hits total. Big two-run hit in that game as well. Taylor Ward, a big hit yesterday in the first inning, will be the designated hitter. Cole Young at second base. Johnny Pareda behind the plate today. And Brock Rodden rounding out the nine at shortstop. Rodden hitting .294. He's got hits in all five games that he has played in the big leagues. Good fun there. That is going to bring us to the injury report. Cal Raleigh is fine. He's just getting the full day off. And, you know, that DH position is just not as open anymore since the trade for Ward and since the return of Donovan. People are healthier. You can't use that as much. So Cal Raleigh, of course, available off the bench, but otherwise could have a day off today, which is not bad timing at all. He's caught quite a bit on this road trip. They do not have the off day tomorrow. So Cal, take it easy today, unless needed a little bit later. That is the health report, which is brought to you by Virginia Mason Franciscan Health, the sports medicine provider of the Seattle Mariners. We've got a great show planned for you. Coming up on the roundtable, we've been really fascinated by the Milwaukee Brewers and what we're seeing in front of us. They're an interesting story, some parallels, some things that you can take from them. This would be a really good day for Pack Steel and forget, but we're not going to do that. We're going to hear a little bit more about the team on the other side and baseball in general from one of the great broadcasters from the opposing booth. Jeff Levering is going to join us on the roundtable in 15 minutes on the Mariners Clubhouse Insider. This one's fun. It's going to be a best of the road trip. We had 9 or 8 before today, insiders, all sorts of great conversations. So we'll go best of. You're going to hear from Brendan Donovan, Brock Rodden, and Justin Toole giving us an update on some names that you want to hear about in the minor leagues. We will have all of the usuals as well, picks to click, check out what's going on around the rest of baseball. But first things first, got to hear from the skipper. Gary Hill sat down with Dan Wilson just a few minutes ago. That comes up next as we continue here on the NC Machinery Mariners Radio Network.
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7: Alongside Mariners manager Dan Wilson. And Dan, you're in a position now when you look at where your team is at to have a winning road trip. You can win a series. It feels like there's a lot riding on this game.
8: Yeah, no doubt. I think, you know, to be fair, there's a lot riding on games as we close out the season. And you know, I think today is one of those for sure with the implications of winning the series. You always want to win the series. You always want to take the series, especially late in the season. And then the road trip, too. It would definitely be something that would, you know, we would take a lot of confidence in and take that home with us with an important homestand that's coming up too. So yeah, there's a lot riding on it, but that's what we expect this time of year. Yeah.
7: Any questions about a bounce back was answered pretty quickly in the game last night. And given what we saw last night and the Houston series, what have you liked about what you've seen from your offense as a group?
8: Yeah, I mean, just the at-bat quality, I think, has been tremendous. And we saw yesterday, you know, guys not going out of the zone too much to chase, and you know, May had a little bit of a struggle trying to find the zone. He couldn't land his stuff, but we weren't chasing it at the same time, and it really provided us a lot of extra base runners, and then we were able to drive them in, and I think that's really been the key. We've scored a lot of runs. You know, we do like to hit homers, there's no question, but we've scored a lot of runs without the homer here in these, you know, the Houston series and this series in Milwaukee, and you know, you love to see that, and we'd love to see the home runs come along with it.
7: Great game for Donovan, setting the table last night. How much has a healthy Donovan at the top of the lineup meant to you?
8: Yeah, four times on base last night, I think, you know, just, you know, a great ball game for him, but it's huge. You know, I think he sets the table. He always, you know, when you're on base like he is, you always feel like you're just a tick away from a big inning, and we know how important big innings are, and you know, he does give you that hope with Randy and Dom and Julio hitting behind him. You know, you're just a tick away from a two-run homer, maybe a three-run homer at some point, and those are huge lifters for you on offense, and he has just been very consistent at putting up a good at-bat and then finding himself on base.
7: We saw it again last night. The Brewers not an easy team to pitch to. What do you want to see from George in this start today?
8: Yeah, I think it's, you know, super important against this club. They are a patient club. They are pretty selective, so being able to get ahead is going to be key. And then when he gets the two strikes, you know, we saw with Logan a little bit last night, you know, didn't quite go for the kill when he could have at times and found himself then into deeper counts. So being able to go for the kill there with two strikes and keep the at-bat shorter and you know, keep them from kind of finding their way back into the AB.
7: A lefty gasser on the mound on the other side. What's the key against him?
8: Yeah, you know, more of what we've been doing really is making him get in the zone. It's a lot of sweepers from a lefty, you know, right-handers not going out of the zone to chase him. Lefties, you know, staying on it and not trying to do too much with the sweeper, but really just getting our traffic. You know, we've been really good about getting traffic here lately, and once we've gotten it, we've been able to drive it in, and that's been a great formula for us. So continue that with the same momentum that we had from going into last night.
0: Yeah, and that's really important on a couple of fronts. Of course, you want to get the win today, but the Mariners are going to get a huge dose of lefties this weekend. The Cubs throwing three at them, so that will be four lefties in a row. That'll be five out of six lefties that the Mariners will have faced by the end of the Cubs series. But for the pitching matchups this weekend, this is what we have got. Should be a great time at T-Mobile Park. You've got Emerson Hancock against Matthew Boyd, Seattle's own Matthews Boyd. Brian Wu will go up against David Peterson. And then on Sunday in the finale, it'll be Bryce Miller and Shota Imanaga, the pitching matchup. And again, all three Cubs starters will be left-handed, unless they decide to do things a little bit differently. But as of today, they are all southpaws. So big challenge at hand as they come home. That was the Dan Wilson Show. Coming up next, it is time for the roundtable. We're going to do a quick booth review, and then we're going to visit with Jeff Levering of the Milwaukee Brewers radio broadcast. That will come up next as we continue here on the NC Machinery Mariners Radio Network.
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6: Welcome back to American Family Field here in, I almost said Minneapolis. I am so sorry. I'll say that to our guests right now. It is Milwaukee, two totally different places. I love Wisconsin. I'm allowed to screw up on that. I grew up not too far away from here. So my old Midwest loving self right now has just been getting into this. And looking forward to the game today. We have on the roundtable a guest today from the opposing booth. It's friendly. It's not really, you know, opposing. If you want to oppose Gary, go right ahead.
1: Oh, yeah, that'd be fun.
6: Jeff Levering is joining us. And it's great to see you. It's great to be here. And it seems like the Milwaukee Brewers is a team that we have just watched from afar for so long. And everything looks perfect on paper with them. It's they do everything right. They hit, they play defense, they pitch, they have the lab, they turn pitchers into better pitchers. They do it on smaller budget. Just kind of stay over here, take care of their business. You hear raves about your manager over there. Tell us about this club.
7: Yeah, what's the secret sauce?
1: Uh-oh.
6: Oh, there we go. There we go. We have technical difficulties here.
8: Hold on. I know the problem.
6: Yes.
8: Okay, let's do this now.
9: Did Gary put me on mute?
8: Yeah.
9: Oh, thanks, buddy.
8: Yeah.
9: See, I pushed my mic on button, and I figured I was going to be okay. So this is what happens when we engineer our own show.
8: This is what happens, right?
9: So before I get into the secret sauce here, which is just cheese curds, what was the over-under on brats and cheese curds for the two of you on your trip in Milwaukee?
8: Oh, you should know this. We just did the slide.
9: Oh,
8: yeah.
9: What?
8: Yeah.
9: Come on.
8: It was great, right?
9: That first turn is big.
8: It's pretty. Okay, when you're up there, really suspended in midair.
9: Yeah.
8: Looking out into space, that first turn looks terrifying.
9: Yeah, totally. Totally. Yeah. I get that.
6: I was too focused on holding the Osmo, the camera.
9: Okay.
6: So I didn't even, the first time, I had to go down a second time because the first time was just a blur. Just don't let go of the camera.
9: It's quick.
6: Don't go overboard. It was fine.
9: Yeah, it is a pretty big bank, though, that first one.
6: Yeah.
9: Got to get down there.
8: Only eaten ice cream since I've been here.
9: The custard.
6: Nothing else.
8: That's it.
9: Yeah, it isn't ice cream.
8: I'm fine.
9: It's custard.
8: Yeah. Yeah.
9: That's good. The arteries feel okay?
8: I feel fine.
9: Great.
8: Yeah, it's great.
9: Good. Any brats?
6: I love brats. I've had the brat. I had a brat for breakfast today.
9: Perfect.
6: I might have one in the seventh inning today.
9: Brats and eggs?
6: Just brats.
9: Just brats. Okay, perfect. Okay, so I'll answer your baseball question. I think that because we're in it every single day, and I've been here for 12 years now, and I've kind of grown used to it these days. So 15, 16, and then getting into 2017, you could see the shift of the organization. But since 2018, it has been just nothing but wins. And it's crazy to think about from a small market when you're competing against the Cubs all the time, and the Cardinals had the Cardinal way and all this stuff. And the Reds are trying to fight, and the Pirates just keep being the Pirates. Even they've got this great pitching staff. Now they have an offense, but they still can't figure it out. But the Brewers have just been so steady. And I think for me, what it is that there is so much continuity from the top all the way down to the bottom. And I describe it as a silo, right? And there are no branches off of the silo. Doesn't matter who the manager has been, Craig Counsell, now Pat Murphy. And I think Murph had a lot to do with the previous regime, too, of kind of bringing everything together. But from the ownership group, from Mark Attanasio, down to the business operation, to the baseball operation, to the staff on the field, to the

0: players, bringing the right people in that fit within the clubhouse. I mean, we're all on the same page in the broadcast. Not that anybody cares what we do. Just make sure we say the right things.
1: Stay off the slide.
0: Right. Stay off the slide. Don't break our arms like David Vasse from the Dodgers, which was his second attempt, by the way. Not his first. Second attempt.
2: Are you serious?
0: Oh, yeah. Yeah, he got greedy. Great. He got greedy. That's when the broken arm happened. So,
2: nice.
0: Karma. But, no, there is a ton of continuity within the organization. Mm. And when you have that major league side all the way through the minor leagues, and everybody is speaking the same language, so when these guys come up to the big leagues, there isn't this huge learning curve. I think that's the big reason why there is so much success. And they always preach, just do what you do and we're going to make you better at doing that one thing, and we'll be successful.
2: Yeah, it's funny for us to watch the Brewers from afar and now up close and see the team with the best record in baseball, a team playing so well. Yet you hear Pat Murphy talk about the team, and he's like, yeah, we haven't gelled.
3: He doesn't like our team.
2: Very well.
3: He doesn't
2: it's
3: like
2: so
3: the team.
2: Funny.
3: It's crazy, right?
2: It's wild.
3: Like, dude, I don't.
2: Is he just
3: okay.
2: Playing it down, or what? What is this?
0: I think he knows that there's another gear to this team. I know last year, the team had the best record of franchise history, 97 wins. They're on pace to eclipse that by a few. But they didn't start playing well until the end of May, maybe the beginning of June. And then they hit their stride after the All-Star break. They had an 11-game winning streak. They had a 14-game winning streak. And they were just rolling by July into August into September. You knew what that team was capable of and how well they could play when they are all firing on all cylinders. They haven't really had that this year. It's been consistent, a lot of wins, not a huge long winning streak, but not a lot of long losing streaks either. It's just a consistent team that does the little things right. And I think last night's game epitomizes what this team does. They just are going to bite your ankles until you squash
2: so
0: them.
2: True.
0: I mean, that's the way it is. They're down 7-0, but they had a tying run coming to the plate a couple of different times, and all they needed was one big hit. Mm-hmm. Didn't get that big hit. But at the same time, they're never going to give up. The guys that are in the back end of that bullpen in the losing side of things, right, didn't hardly give up a hit over the last 7 innings of the ballgame last night. So those are the things that make this team successful.
1: One of the things I was fascinated by, and I can understand, I mean, there's just a little bit of trepidation because what comes up at the end is the postseason, and it's different things happen and different things matter then. But even in season, in prepping for this game, I understand that there was a team meeting after they lost, they dropped a series on the road trip.
0: Mm-hmm.
1: And there was a team meeting called?
0: Yeah, team meeting after the Padres series, after they got swept. Murph was not happy with the way that they were playing, not happy with their at-bats, not happy with the way that they were playing defense. And granted, there's some injuries going on, but nobody's making any excuses about the injuries and the youth of the pitching staff and anything like that. You could all throw those on the wall and see what sticks. But at the same time, Murph was just not happy with the way that they were going about things. Didn't like their energy. Listen, guys, it's August. We get it. But you got to push through this. You got to push through it. You're going to get some guys coming back here 10 days when the month turns over, when rosters expand. But there's a stretch at the beginning of September where you got the Cubs, Reds, road, home, 14 straight days. That's when you got to make hay, and right now the Brewers have a 4.5-game lead. He wants to get ahead of things and make sure that they are peaking at the right time going into September.
2: Later on in the pregame show, Ryan Roland-Smith is going to be on with us. We know him as Hyphen.
0: Yeah.
2: You know him by another name.
0: I do, the Megalodon. The Megalodon. So, do you need me to tell the story?
2: Yes, we do. We absolutely do.
0: I can be brief. So, Ryan Roland-Smith and I, he was a player in the Red Sox organization in AAA in Pawtucket, where I was in 2013 and 2014. Roland-Smith was there in 13, my first year, and I got to know him really well. And he would play on the bus. This was before everybody had DVD players and all these different things. They would just be playing on their iPads this game called Shark Hunter, which made sense for him being from Australia.
2: Of course.
0: You know, it was great. So he, Jackie Bradley Jr., Brock Holt, Alex Hassan, who's now the farm director of the Minnesota Twins, Jeremy Hazelbaker, who's a kind of a bit player, outfield guy with the Cardinals and Diamondbacks, they would all play this game called Shark Hunter on their iPads, and the best level that you could get to with the shark that you're hunting these fish with was the Megalodon. And Ryan Roland-Smith was the first one to achieve said status in this game, so everybody started calling him Megalodon and Megla and all these, and it was early on in the season. He ends up getting called up to the Red Sox, and it kind of caught on up there, so people were calling him Megalodon. Maybe Gary DeSarcina, who was our AAA manager, called him that in an interview. So lo and behold, the company that was making his gloves made him a glove with Megalodon on the
2: so
0: thumb.
2: Great.
0: And they go, oh my God, how'd you hear about this? And he goes, well, it's just from this silly game that I play, Megalodon. They just thought it was something really cool, but he's got a glove with Megalodon. So every time I see him, I just call him Megla and picks right back up.
1: Please tell me you've seen the video of him in the Mariners Alumni Home Run Derby.
0: Have I seen it? It's pinned. I love it. It's so good. He said he almost blew out an oblique swing. I went, perfect. As right you should.
2: Yeah, that's what you want.
0: So good. I was so proud of him for a guy that never took swings hardly at all. And he went deep twice.
1: Yeah.
0: He said Mike Cameron was nervous going into that Home Run Derby, by the way.
1: Well, he was the oldest one out there. You know, he's, what, 53 right now.
0: But he still looks like he's insane.
2: He looks amazing.
1: No.
2: Or a Brewer.
1: He had an injury he was hiding, too. So it was a little bit tough there. I'm going to give Mike a little bit of leeway there. But, yeah, just a fun night. Then Ryan Roland-Smith stole the show with the two home runs. And he practiced quite a bit.
0: Of course.
1: And he got a little bit grumpy when he saw others out on the field. We were doing a post-game show. Mm-hmm. And Austin Nola walks out there with a bat. He's like, I want to be down there.
0: Of course. Why wouldn't you? You have competitive advantage anytime you can.
1: Oh, man. That's so good chatting with you right now. And wish you the best on the way after today.
0: That's fine. After today, we can get
1: tell
0: rolling.
1: Everybody here, don't panic. You're really good.
2: Yeah. Everything is fine.
0: You guys are fine. Everything is fine. Everything is fine.
1: All right, that was the round table. Circle the bases and find yourself in the middle of the fun at Muckleshoot Casino Resort. This is your all-star getaway destination for the best action, luxury, dining, and entertainment. Muckleshoot Casino Resort, the biggest and best in the Northwest. Great to always catch up with opposing broadcasters. And Jeff Levering is one of the good ones. Coming up next, it is time for the Insider. We are going to hear from Brendan Donovan. We are going to hear from Brock Rodden. And we're going to hear a little bit about what is happening with a couple of arms down in the minor leagues as well. All that as we continue here on the NC Machinery Mariners Radio Network.
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3: 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Braden, good afternoon. 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
10: 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The countdown to first pitch continues. 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
11: Today, a best from the road. We start in New York, where Brendan Donovan, after Game 2, it was clear he was still getting his legs under him coming off the IL, but was close to what we are seeing now.
12: You hit the ball well a couple of times last night. Where are you with how you feel at the plate right now?
13: Yeah, I mean, I'm always trying to, like, look at the quality of the at-bat. I mean, obviously, this is a results-driven game, but I want to know, like, where's my process at? Where's my work? My work's actually been really good the last, it's been a week and a half since I've been back. My work's been really good. So last night I hit a couple balls that were caught. Obviously wanted them to fall because there are runners in scoring position and two outs. But, you know, I knew that I was happy with the fight that we showed. I was happy with the quality of the at-bats, personally and top to bottom. So I think last night I was like, all right, that's a step in the right direction.
12: Is that something that's being reinforced in the clubhouse? Because we did see the fight last night, and we know, you know, it's a tough time. You're getting almost to backs against the wall time. This team's been there before. It doesn't make it any easier, I think. How much can you build off of some of the things that you saw last night?
13: Yeah, I think a momentum is a day-to-day thing, but I think it's important that you just bring what you have that day. Whatever you have, bring it. And that was kind of the consensus in the hitters meeting yesterday.
11: And we have seen a turnaround with the Mariners, an opportunity to come home with a winning road trip if they get this one today. We move on to Milwaukee, where Justin Toole, Director of Player Development, appeared yesterday. And of course, question number one, what have you seen from Cade Anderson?
14: I think the cool part, obviously, spending a couple days with him this past weekend, with the success that he's had and the numbers and the stats that he's put up, you would never have any idea. He's continually finding what he would say are holes in his game and finding ways to, you know, sharpen the blade, so to speak. And, you know, nobody has higher standards, you know, for himself than himself. So for us to have a guy of that talent and that caliber and that kind of mentality and work ethic, it's fantastic. And I think one of the things that's kind of gone unknown throughout the course of the season is kind of, and it's been mentioned a little bit, but just the relationship between him and Ryan Sloane. He's helped Sloaner so much throughout the course of the year. So not only is he, you know, taking care of stuff on his plate, but he's a team leader. He's a pitching staff leader, and he's definitely been more than just solid himself. He's helped that group down there in Arkansas so much.
12: What has he done for Ryan?
14: just, you know, you look at the path of those two guys, a guy coming out of high school in Ryan Sloan and coming into pro ball, and then you got a guy that's kind of done anything and everything you could in college baseball. Just kind of helping him speed up the maturity process of the routines, you know, what it goes into each and every day in terms of what am I working on, what am I focused on. You know, I listen to Trent talk all the time. It's important to have goals, the near-term goals and the long-term goals. And, you know, that's something that I think Sloaner's really done a great job with this year.

0: is learning from Cade about what can I do in the moment to get better right now, but also what can I do throughout the course of the next 6 weeks to continue to get better as I move towards the big leagues. So those two guys have done a great job, and I think a lot of that maturity has been stuff Cade has helped with the rest of the group.
1: That's huge, because it's a high schooler as opposed to, you know, a top-level college.
0: For sure. Anytime, we call it inexpensive experience, stuff you learn from other people. And, you know, Sloan's an open book. He's learned so much and has done such a great job this year. And, you know, having a guy in your corner like Cade, it's been awesome for him.
1: Good to hear a little bit of the off the stat sheet page stuff about Cade Anderson. Last but not least, Brock Rodden. He has been settling here in his role in the big leagues. And I wanted to get a little bit more into about where he came from. You probably heard the story by now and how he saved his grandfather from a bull on his grandfather's ranch. Wanted to hear a little bit more about what he was doing there and get to the root of, is he a cowboy?
2: We were just working cattle. We had just, you know, pushed a bunch of cattle into a pen, and we were just giving them all their shots and everything, and, you know, just tending to them.
1: And that's something that you did on a regular basis, or?
2: Not super often, but yeah. Whenever he needed help working them, I would drive down and help him out for a day.
1: Okay. Yeah. And you know that you're working, you know, alongside these gigantic beasts.
2: Yeah.
1: What is the key to remaining safe in that situation?
2: Honestly, like, most of his cattle, he raised from whenever they were, like, calves, so, like, they're very docile, like, they're very sweet. It was just a bull that he had just got, and, you know, he hadn't raised it, so he didn't really know what its temperament was like and stuff, and I think that's why it all happened, but, normally, they're all really nice and really gentle.
1: What's a day like working in that atmosphere?
2: Muddy, hot, a lot of work. Yeah.
1: Did that help with your baseball at all? I mean, I imagine that's quite the workout. You have to stay on your toes.
2: Yeah, no, I definitely think that it helps, you know, just the mental aspect of just being tough and just being able to grind out a full day. It was definitely a lot of work.
1: Now, I asked you this the other day, how much of a cowboy are you?
2: I'm really not. I grew up with a lot
1: of
2: kids. I grew up with a lot of kids that really are cowboys.
1: Okay.
2: But me personally, I'm really not a cowboy. I grew up in the country, but I would not label myself as a cowboy.
1: But you can run bulls, or not run bulls, work bulls.
2: Yeah, I can work cattle. I can do a few things around the ranch. But
1: okay. But there were no rodeos.
2: No, I did not participate in any.
1: Do you own boots?
2: I do.
1: You have boots. Do you have a cowboy hat?
2: I do.
1: Okay, good, good. All right, okay. And you can ride a horse?
2: I can.
1: Okay, all right. And if there were a bull loose out in the field right now, what would you do?
2: Oh, it depends. Is anybody around? If not, then we're just going to let him roam. But if somebody needs saving, I guess we're going to go out there and try to distract him and get him pinned up.
1: All right. Who would make the best rodeo clown on this team?
2: I think Miller would be pretty good.
1: Oh, without question.
2: Yeah.
1: Okay, that's a good choice, a safe choice, too.
2: Yeah.
1: He'd take that as a compliment, I think. He could handle that ball.
2: For sure.
1: And that was the Mariners Clubhouse Insider, the best from the road trip that almost was. Coming up next, it's time for Picks to Click as we continue here on the NC Machinery Mariners Radio Network.
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6: 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Hey, we got another K-pop, Demon Hunters. Is Megalodon a demon hunter?
7: I don't know, Shannon. That's an excellent question. I don't have an answer to that.
6: Is he eligible for a pick to click?
7: I do love the Megalodon story. That was fantastic.
6: I do too. Well, we got a game, Gary, a big game. It'd be great to come home with a winning road trip. How do they
7: get
6: there?
7: It'd be amazing. I think Taylor Ward's going to homer for the first time in a Mariners uniform.
6: Will he homer before he walks?
7: Yes.
6: That would be awesome.
7: Yeah.
6: Is he going to take it back to 25,
7: yes.
6: Angels Taylor Ward?
7: Yep.
6: Okay.
7: Home run off a lefty.
6: Why not?
7: Yeah.
6: Why not? You just took my pick.
7: All right.
6: Okay, I'm going to go Dom Canzone. I like absolutely everything he has been doing. And again, home run against a lefty, doesn't matter. That is our Picks to Click. Coming up next, we are going to give you the latest news, notes, nuggets. Check out the scoreboard, tell you what the Texases are going to be doing today. All that as we continue on the NC Machinery Mariners Radio Network.
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7: Brayden is 12 years old, just graduated 5th grade. And he's up in Linden. Brayden joined us over on Cafe 104.1 this morning. And now he's joining us here live in The Zone. Brayden, good afternoon. Nice to talk to you again today.
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10: This is where all-wheel Northwest adventures begin. Sometimes they are all-wheel, sometimes they are not. There are two scores that we will be keeping an eye on that are coming up later tonight. Of course, we are talking about the Astros and the Rangers and what they are up to. The Nats will be in, are in, they'll be finishing up a series with the Rangers in Texas later today. You're looking at a good pitching matchup. Andrew Alvarez to go for Washington, Jacob DeGrom, the Rangers. And then the Angels and Astros will square off. They'll be the last to get going today, so you're going to have to wait a little while for that one. Grayson Rodriguez and Peter Lambert on the hill.

0: that series right there. I believe that is a series ender as well, and that will come your way tonight at 5:10. But what's most important is the game that is in front of us. Give you those lineups one last time as we get closer to first pitch. For the Mariners, Brendan Donovan is leading off, and I should tell you, this is a lineup for the lefty, Robert Gasser. So it's Donovan, Rosarena, Canzone in right field, Rodriguez, Naylor, Taylor Ward, the DH, Cole Young at second, Johnny Pareda catching today, Brock Rodden rounding out the nine at shortstop for Milwaukee, and they've changed up their lineup a little bit in each of these games. Bryce Terang, of course, at the top at second base, followed by Jackson Churio in left, Jake Bowers at first. Then you've got Gary Sanchez behind the plate and batting cleanup today, Kristen Yelich, the DH, Joey Ortiz at short, Garrett Mitchell in center, David Hamilton third, Luis Lara rounding out the nine in right field. Coming up next, it is Out of Left Field with Gary and Goldie. Goldie is out. We will see him tomorrow in Seattle. Hyphen standing in for Aaron, and Aaron and Hyphen will be, Gary and Hyphen will be talking about the Mariners. They've got a chance to make a surprising bounce back. We're not talking about what happened two nights ago. We're talking about what's happened over the last 10 days. That as we continue right here on the NC Machinery Mariners Radio Network.
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0: It's the Mariners pregame show. Gary Hill, Ryan Roland-Smith. We're brought to you by Toyota of Renton and Toyota of Kirkland. Ifan, we talked about this trip on paper. We knew it was going to be a brutal trip when you have the Yankees, the Astros, the Brewers after that. Yet, here the Mariners are, despite it being kind of a wild ride on this trip, a chance with a win today to be above 500 on this trip. I think that's best case scenario when you talk about this one.
1: I think so too. Not to mention, you go to New York, you drop the first two games, and you're thinking, man, okay, this is the road trip we've all talked about. This, you know, being potentially a turning point. Now all of a sudden, especially after two brutal losses for different reasons, one in Houston and one in and the first night here, 22-0. And then you have a chance against, I'm not saying that Gaster is having a good year, is a weaker link in regards to starting pitching, but you have a chance right now to get that fifth win on the trip. That is a very successful trip to where you're at. And we all talk about the schedule. Get through August, and then all of a sudden September, you can do some damage with some teams you can take care of. So I think they're in a good spot, but today's going to be big. We've said that every game on this road trip, but today's going to be big, heading back into no off days, right back into the Cubs.
0: One thing we've learned, if we didn't know it before, pitching to the Brewers is not easy. Even last night, they made things very difficult. One two-three inning all night. What does George Kirby have to do in this matchup against the Brewers?
1: Yeah, man, it's a tough matchup because they simply wear you down at bat-wise. Like, think of, first of all, I'll get to Kirby in a moment, but you got Logan Gilbert last night. He looked the same as what he did against the Yankees. The difference was the chase, the swing outside the strike zone. There just wasn't the same swing outside the strike zone. I think for George Kirby, a couple things that have to be big. He's going to lean on that sweeper because he feels really confident with it. He's got to find a way to command that fastball, and that's sometimes the issue with him. The fastball, not because he's missing the zone, because he's ended up in the middle of the plate. And so I think with him, sweeper, all right, lean on that pitch. But a couple things. The sinker in on lefties is huge for him. He has been really inconsistent with that pitch all year long. And just trying to get some depth on that sinker where the ball's getting below the barrel. Remember he got all those ground balls in the month of April? Man, he could lean into that. And again, too, not to mention this bullpen high-stress situations last night. It's going to be a little thinner today. Obviously, they can all go back-to-back. You don't have an off day tomorrow. You need George to get deeper in this one.
0: Yeah, because you point out they don't chase as a team. They have the lowest chase rate in baseball, yet they do force you to throw quality strikes, too. You can't just throw it over the plate because they can punish you as well.
1: Yeah, ton of contact, and you saw that last night, too, where you know, a couple at-bats where you try and attack them, elevate on a hitter. If it's not elevated, they're not just making contact. They're driving the ball. You know, Joey Ortiz is a classic example. He's hitting down the bottom of the lineup, yet he is just grinding you out, and he'll put you into a corner and then whack. And not even, you know, late in the game, too, against, you know, Sir Anthony Dominguez. Couldn't land the breaking ball. What does he do? Just put you in a corner, and he's able to drive that ball into right field. So it's a very tough lineup, but for George Kirby, he's a strike thrower, a pure strike thrower, but it's got to be quality pitches.
0: Big one today. Ifan, thank you.
1: Of course, thank you. It's been fun.
0: Mariners and the Brewers, the finale of this series, are brought to you by Toyota of Renton, Toyota of Kirkland. We'll come back. We have first pitch and play-by-play right around the corner on the NC Machinery Mariners Radio Network.
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15: Welcome to Seattle Mariners baseball. Great to have you with us from Milwaukee, Wisconsin, as the Mariners look for a series win against the Brewers this afternoon. Gary Hill with you alongside Shannon Dreher, Brady Robick in our Seattle studios. A thrilling win last night for the Mariners, 7-5. They've evened this series with Milwaukee. Now a chance for not only a series win, but a winning road trip as well. The Mariners have won four of their past six games. Right now, four games behind the Astros in the division. George Kirby takes the ball today, trying to pitch the Mariners to a series win. Beautiful day in Milwaukee. Temperatures near 80 degrees. Nothing but sunshine. The roof wide open. And we're ready for baseball. We'll come back. We'll take a look at the starting lineups right after this.
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1: Brendan Donovan, University of South Africa.
22: Good, goodbye, baseball. Welcome to Seattle, Brendan Donovan.
0: Batting second in left field,
23: Randy Arozarena, y soy cubano y mexicano.
22: Randy Arozarena, the game winner.
0: Batting third, the right fielder
1: Dominic Canzone, Cleveland, Ohio, the Ohio State University.
22: Down Canzone, jumping up and down. He's going to take a tour.
0: Batting cleanup, center fielder
24: Julio Rodriguez from Loma de Cabrera, Dominican Republic.
22: Leaps up and he makes the catch. Tumbles to the warning track. Holy smokes, what a catch by Julio Rodriguez.
0: Batting fifth, the first baseman
25: Josh Naylor, Mississauga, Ontario, Canada.
22: Sail away, Josh Naylor. He clears them all with one big swing.
0: Batting sixth, a DH
26: Taylor Ward, Fresno State.
22: Safe fair ball and it's gone.
0: Seventh at second base,
27: Cole Young at Pittsburgh, Pennsylvania.
22: Cole Young, one big swing. He has tied it.
0: Hitting eighth,
28: the catcher, Johnny Pareda, San Juan, Venezuela.
22: Johnny Pareda, his first major league home run, and it's given the Mariners a 3-2 lead in the seventh inning.
0: Batting ninth, shortstop,
29: Brock Rodden, Shakota, Oklahoma. High school.
15: He has provided a spark in his first 2 days in a Mariners uniform.
0: And taking the ball for the Mariners.
30: George Kirby, Ron Ewart, Elon, New Jersey.
22: Strike three, called, got him. 96, scraping the edge.
15: Career high, strikeout 14 for George Kirby. George Kirby on the mound today for the Mariners. Lineups being exchanged at home plate. We're just about ready for first pitch from Milwaukee. It's the Mariners, it's the Brewers, and it's next.
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15: 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Well, the Brewers have taken the field. Robert Gasser, the lefty, will get the start for the Milwaukee Brewers. And Shannon, the Mariners find themselves in a spot today. Not only a chance to grab a series win against the team with the best record in baseball, but also a winning road trip today for the Mariners.
34: How did we get here, Gary?
15: It's been a wild ride. That's how we got here.
34: Different feel from the beginning of this road trip, without question. And it's a feel of possibility. Nothing is assured, but we've seen a lot of good things, particularly over the last 6 days. And I think The biggest thing has been the better plate appearances that we have seen. You could see last night against Dustin May, they really made him work. They weren't going up there and taking wild swings. Some guys that you might normally see go up and swing at first pitch weren't even doing that. It was a real good display of team at bats, and I think they saw that from the team on the other side. I don't know if that was a little bit of inspiration there, but when they are at their best, they're getting those starting pitchers out early, and that doesn't mean that you don't go after your pitch. You do if you see it. But to see them, and really what I think has been a good exercise in staying in that approach a couple of times on this road trip, I think is huge. They made Dustin May come into the zone, and then they were able to take advantage. And it might not have been the big home run because they weren't taking that risk. It might have been the single up the middle. It might have been one of several 80-mile-an-hour exit velos that kept the line moving, and if it hit the right spot, drove in a couple of runs. So I think maybe they're getting a better feel for that right now.
15: No doubt, and Brendan Donovan set the tone last night, reached base four times. He's going to lead off here against the Brewers, leading off against the lefty Gasser. So just about ready to start things. First pitch of the game brought to you by Michael's Toyota of Bellevue since 1974. Michael's Toyota of Bellevue, for the life you live. Gasser, a lefty, an ERA near 4.5, gets set. Here comes the first pitch of the afternoon. And he sends it low and inside for a ball, 1-0. Well, it was not an easy day to pitch yesterday. A 1-2-3 inning, one time for each side. There was traffic all over the place yesterday. Mariners winning 7-5. The 1-0, that's up and in. Two balls and no strikes to Donovan.
34: That was really surprising to see. Command was just off throughout both teams. The Mariners 1-1-2-3 inning is exactly when you wanted it. Inning number 9 for Andres Munoz.
15: You're right about that. Gasser set. Here's the 2-0. He sends it over for a strike. Gasser, that fastball about 93 miles per hour. That's his average on the fastball. He's been tough on lefties. He set, deals. Up and in. So he misses again. Three balls and one strike. He's fallen behind Donovan. Donovan scored twice yesterday. He was in the middle of everything for the Mariners. The 3-1. Outside ball 4. Donovan takes the walk. And the Mariners have the leadoff man aboard. Dan Wilson heaping praise on Donovan before the game. Having a healthy Donovan at the top of the lineup starting in Houston has made a really big difference for the Mariners.
34: No, I think it's also just being a little bit mentally fresh after everything this team has been through. He's been away a little bit, and I think that has a little bit of impact too.
15: Here's Randy. The pitch. That's high. So we saw May deal with this early in the game yesterday, having trouble with the strike zone, and now the Mariners forcing Gasser to throw strikes here. One ball, no strikes to Randy. Mariners got 4 runs in the first inning yesterday. The pitch is in there. Count even, 1 ball, 1 strike. Mariners have won 4 of their past 6. Donovan, elite at first base. Here comes the 1-1 to Randy. Swung on, smashed, but fouled on the third baseline. So 1 ball, 2 strikes.

0: The 1-2. Swung on a miss. Randy swings through, tips it back to the mitt. That's a strikeout of Randy, one away. I'll bring up Dom Canzone. Big early hit last night. Had the double into the gap to score two runs to give the Mariners a 2-0 lead, and they were off and flying. Four in the first, three in the second for the Mariners. Those seven runs held. Here's the pitch to Dom. Sends it over for a strike. It's not easy. The Brewers brought the tying run to the plate a couple of different times. Donovan at first base, one out. The 0-1. Swung on a miss. A sweeper. That was a tough pitch. And that is the pitch that Dan Wilson highlighted in the pregame conversation. Especially against lefties. Lefties batting just 165 against Gassard this season. The 0-2. Sweeper again. This one off the plate that Canzone takes. One ball, two strikes.
1: It's a pitch he will continue to go to. It's not just a put-away pitch. It is his number one pitch in terms of usage.
0: So one ball, two strikes. One out, runner at first. Here's the offer. Swung on, lifted, right field, twisting towards the line, in the corner. Long run, Laura. He's there. He makes the catch in the

0: So Julio with a hard hit, base hit. Mariners now runners on first and second with two away. There's 100 off the bat.
1: It's a little middle end fastball, puts a good swing on it. And about time he checked in with something like that, I thought.
0: Yeah, smile on his face at first base. That brings up Josh Naylor. He had a wonderful day yesterday. Three hits, including capping off the second inning with a two RBI single, a scorcher over the bag at first. Here's the offer to him. Above the belt, it's a ball, 1-0.
1: We've been seeing Naylor make better contact. He's had some hitting streaks, some on-base streaks. The average is really good, but they haven't really been so much with the exit velocity and the extra bases. We're seeing that more now.
0: The 1-0 swung on. Ground ball, a couple hops to second base. Terang, the platinum glover, scoops it up, throws to first to get the out. That's it for the Mariners. So they strand two as we head to the bottom of the first, underway from Milwaukee. No score, Mariners and Brewers. Your Mechanics Bank score on the NC Machinery Mariners Radio Network.
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0: Swung on and missed. 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Seven scoreless innings. 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
0: George Kirby up on the mound for the Mariners here. Bottom of the first, no score. Mariners and Brewers, game three of the series. Bryce Terang will start things for the Brewers. The second baseman, Churio, and then Jake Bowers. The top three in the order. Kirby this year, a 3.89 ERA. This is start number 24 for George. Goes into the wind. Here's his first pitch. He sends it over for a strike. Fastball, 96 miles per hour. He gets ahead, and that is a key against the Brewers. Into the wind. Here's the 0-1. Down low. One ball, one strike. The Brewers, a really good offense inside the top five in runs scored this year. They have the second-best walk rate, the best, and the lowest chase rate in baseball. They force you to throw strikes. Here's the 1-1. Swung on, line drive, base hit, just ticks off the top of the glove of Donovan into left field. So Terang, a leadoff single.
1: I like this matchup with George Kirby on the hill against this lineup that can cause so many problems. You're right, Gary. Strike one is key for them. They are, I think, used to getting pitchers back on their heels a little bit. George can be very aggressive. You know he's going to hit his spots. And rather than having them box him in, he's looking to take command of these at-bats.
0: Here's Churio. He had three hits last night. The pitch swung on, popped up. That will escape foul into the seats first base side. Churio having a good season, batting .280 this year, 17 home runs. 22 years old in his third season with the Brewers already. Signed a long-term deal with Milwaukee. He'll be here for a long time.

0: Time. Here's the 0-1. Swung on, popped up, out of play again. Brewers, the best record in the majors, 78-49 coming in. They have been outstanding at home this year. The second best home record, right behind the Rays. They haven't lost a home series in a long time. The 0-2. Just off the plate, a sweeper that misses. The last road series they lost was to the Cubs in June. They are 15-4 in home series this year. They haven't lost many. The Mariners trying to hand them a series loss today. The 1-2. Swung on, lifted, center field. Julio ranging back. He floats under it at the track, makes the catch, a tag it. First base, here comes Turang. The throw to second base is not in time. Turang safe at second. Julio was driven back near the wall by the time he let that go.
1: Yeah, that ball far too deep for Julio really to be able to get it in. And just such a curious sight here. There is one player that is in the sunshine on this entire field, and it's Randy Arozarena. Julio more in the dark, as is the rest, as they've got the roof partially extended to block out most of the sunlight.
0: Here's Bowers, the pitch. Up and away. Yeah, there's some freedom to do that here. It's a unique roof. It opens kind of like a fan, so there's two sides to it, and one side not as open as the other to give the field some shade, mostly for the hitters. Yeah, except for Randy in the spotlight. Here's the 1-0 to Bowers. Floats outside a curveball. Two balls, no strikes.
1: I did see Julio with his hands in front of his eyes. I've been told that these windows that they have behind home plate up at the top, kind of field house-like, can be tough, make things tough to see in the outfield on a day game.
0: The 2-0. Misses outside barely on the sweeper. Johnny Pareda doing the catching today. Last time we saw Pareda, he was a challenge hero. Had some big challenges against the Yankees in the Mariners win in the Bronx. Here's the 3-0. That's in there. Back in the count, 3-1 to Bowers.
1: What was interesting about those challenges is for him it was more about the situation, the leverage situation. He felt he had to take chances. He said he wasn't 100% sure on a couple of those, but it was the timing and that they had them.
0: The 3-1. Up and away. Ball four to Bowers, who fanned four times in the game last night. He walks. Now the Brewers threatening. They have runners on first and second. Mariners did as well in the top of the first, did not score. Here's Gary Sanchez. He is cleaning up as the catcher today. He takes the place of William Contreras, who has the day off. Day game after the night game. Contreras, the all-star catcher. So Sanchez, the former New York Yankee, will stand in. 10 home runs this year. The pitch. In there, that's a strike. This is the first time we've seen Sanchez as a position player in this series. He came on to pitch the final inning in game one of the series.
1: Had a shutdown inning.
0: Yes, he did. The 0-1. Swung on, little blooper, that's foul. Just off the right field line. No balls, two strikes. George ahead. Kirby, a tough game last time out against the Astros. 4 2/3. 8 hits allowed. 5 earned runs. Looking for a bounce back here. Sanchez has been around. Nearly 1,000 games played in the majors. One homer shy from 200 in his career. Here's the pitch. Swung on, line drive, left field line. It is fair. Brings up chalk around third. Turang. Here comes Bowers to third. He's being waved. Throw is cut off. He scores. Sanchez into second. A 2 RBI double from Gary Sanchez. And the Brewers lead 2-0 in the first.
1: Well, that was a splitter middle end. Sanchez able to turn on it and just pull it down the left field line. Randy Arozarena was shaded over towards center just a little bit. Got to it fairly quickly, able to Keith Sanchez, obviously not a very quick runner on second, but two score.
0: Well, not the start the Mariners were hoping for. Here's Yelich, not out of trouble either, with a runner at second, one out. The pitch. Swung on a miss. Yelich behind a cutter. Yelich has had a good series. Three hits, a couple walks in the series, including a home run. Kirby looks at second. The pitch. A heater that's just upstairs. A close take. Here comes his 1-1. Swung on, broken bat, looper center field, down, it's a hit. Sanchez into third base, he's being waved. Julio scoops it up, now he holds him. Sanchez puts on the brakes as Julio gets a rocket home. A base hit for Yelich, and now runners on the corners, only one down. Already the third hit allowed by George. That one's some tough luck on the broken bat. Here's Ortiz. He's been a problem in this series. Two hits yesterday, home run. He drove in four runs. The pitch. Swung on, bounding ball right side. A bounce through, base hit. Sanchez scores. Yelich around second base. Here comes a throw from Canzone into third. It's wide. Yelich slides. He's safe. Another run for the Brewers. It's 3-0. Three straight hits for Milwaukee.
1: Sinker in the middle of the zone there, not hit too hard, but obviously enough for the run to score there. And we're seeing a little bit of what we saw in game one right now, Gary. They're getting that softer contact, a little bit of hard contact as well, but they're moving the line.
0: And what we saw in Houston, a lot of hits allowed by George. He's had more trouble on the road than at home this year. His ERA at home, just under 3.5. Over 4.5 on the road, so a difference of one between home and road. Garrett Mitchell will hit. Mitchell had four hits in the first game, did not play in the game yesterday. Still only one down, runners on the corners. Here's the offer. Swung on, popped up out of play. Three nothing Brewers, bottom of the first. George trying to limit the damage. From the chest, throw to first base, and they nearly got him. Ortiz spinning his wheels, but does get back safely head first.

0: Kirby back on the hill from the stretch. Runners on the corners. He's ready. Delivers. Off the plate. And he is just missing on his four-seam. He's been very close, but Brewers, some really quality takes. Here's the 1-1. Ortiz takes off. The pitch is outside. Pareda can't get a throw off. He has second base stolen. Looked like Pareda didn't have a good grip. So now runners on second and third. One out. That erases a possible double play. You're with us inside the Western Washington Toyota radio booth. Not the start the Mariners were hoping for. 3-0 Brewers. Infield plays in now. The pitch. It's wide. A splitter. No chase. 2 balls, 2 strikes. Registered a splitter, although we've not seen George throw that. You wonder if that really was or not.
1: He's got one. He just hasn't been throwing it.
0: Here's the 2-2. Down low, a changeup. This changeup has splitter kind of action. It seems more likely it was a changeup, but sometimes that can happen with StatCast. Full count now. 3 balls, 2 strikes. This will be pitch number 25 of the first. Runners on second and third. 3 in already. Here's the 3-2. Swung on, hot shot, that bounce over the head of Naylor down the first baseline. Yelich scores, Ortiz right behind him, he scores. It's a bounding ball double off the bat of Mitchell to drive in 2 more. The Brewers lead 5-0.
1: Ball hit extremely hard, 108 off of the bat, bounces over Naylor. This is what they've been doing. I would say that was a little bit lucky, but no, not with that exit velocity. Even with that, he was going to get something out of it.
0: Yeah, most everything outside of the Yelich broken bat has been hit hard. Here's Hamilton, the pitch. Swung on, chopped foul at home plate. Hamilton did not play yesterday. Had 3 hits in game one, including a home run. 5-0 Milwaukee, bottom of the first. Still only 1 out.
1: Probably might want to make a mound visit sometime soon. Give George a little chance to regroup.
0: From the chest. The 0-1. In there, on the corner. Tricky part about this as well, not only for the game today. The Mariners, this is a getaway day, but no off day tomorrow. Right back at it. The Cubs in town. 3-game series. Then the Phillies after that. So 6 in a row after this. The 0-2. Swung on, fouled away. No balls, 2 strikes. A rough first inning for George Kirby.
1: You want George to find this? You'd like to keep him in the game longer. It is early. It's 5 runs. It looks like a lot, but you've got 8 innings to get there.
0: The 0-2. Misses low. 1 ball, 2 strikes. Brewers, 2 doubles, 3 singles, a walk. The only out was that deep flyout to center field that drove Julio back to the wall. This will be pitch number 30 for Kirby of the first inning. The 1-2. It's just off the plate. Hamilton had a lunge at it, but didn't swing. 2 balls, 2 strikes. George comes set. Here comes the 2-2. Swung on, fouled away. He can't get that final swing and miss.

0: Kirby from the chest. Here comes the 2-2. Swung on, fouled away again. Spoils a fastball at 96 into the second deck. He'll try again. Two balls, two strikes. The pitch. Swung on, fouled away. Hamilton. Fouled away three straight pitches. This will be pitch number 9 coming up. The Brewers' third baseman. Two balls, two strikes. Bottom of the first, 5-0 Brewers, one out. The pitch. Swung on line, drive, base hit, right field. Mitchell hits third. He scores. Canzone picks the ball up, fires to second. Hamilton slides. He's safe. Another double. The third of the inning, one more run. It is 6-0 Brewers.
1: George,
0: it's been
1: Kirby,
0: a nightmare first inning for George.
1: Just not finding any answers. He's made some good pitches. He's hit some corners. He has had misses that, you know, just a millimeter off of the plate, and they are laying off of that.
0: Here's the mound visit. Michael Rucker starting to get loose. This is one of the rare days the Mariners actually have a long man in the bullpen. Jonathan Diaz was called up yesterday. He's been starting in Tacoma, so he can give the Mariners innings. This is not what the Mariners were hoping for from George Kirby today. 6-0 Brewers. And the Mariners' rotation, especially starting in July, they have had their road issues. They've had some blowups.
1: Pitches for Kirby.
0: Laura will bat. He's the 9th hitter in the order. Still only one out. Hamilton dancing at second. Here's the pitch. Swung on, line, center field. This one, Julio, back a couple of steps, makes a little leap, makes the catch. Hamilton tags at second. He slides into third. The second out. Here's Bryce Terang. The Brewers have batted around in the first. Terang started things with a single.
1: Even the outs, the runner has advanced on. I mean, every single plate appearance in this inning has been productive.
0: 6-0 Brewers first inning. The pitch to Terang. It's in there for a strike. George from the stretch. Hamilton a walking lead down the third baseline. Here's the pitch. A half cut. Terang does not go.
1: Kirby, like Logan yesterday, very low in the swing and misses. He has got one so far.
0: And he's closing in on 40 pitches. You wonder how much longer the Mariners can let this go. Rucker looks ready in the pen. Here comes the 1-1. Down low. Two pitches away from 40. Two balls, one strike. 6 runs in. George, the 2-1. Here it is. Swung on, smashed on one hop to second base. Scooped up by Young. Nice play. Throws to first to get the out. And finally, the first comes to a close, but big damage done. The Brewers, 6 runs on the board. The Mariners have some heavy lifting now. 6-0. We go to the second on the NC Machinery Mariners Radio Network.
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Here's Taylor Ward. He'll lead off. The pitch is just inside. So the Mariners trailing big now, 6-0 as we head to the second. That's your Mechanics Bank score. So the Mariners will need to take a page out of the Brewers book from yesterday. Here's the 1-0. That's a strike. The Mariners had a 7-0 lead early, and then the bullpen kept the Mariners off the board despite traffic, and although the Brewers obviously did not come all the way back, they did bring the tying run to the plate. Here's the 1-1. That's a strike. So the Mariners need a couple of things. One, they need a lot of zeros, and they need to start to chip away. Long ways to go, but big deficit early. Here's the 1-2. Too high. Two balls, two strikes to Ward. He's the DH today. Had a two-run single yesterday in the first inning. Gasser, the lefty set. Here's the pitch. Watches that low. Three balls, two strikes. Ward steps out. Mariners threatened in the first. They had runners on first and second, but turned away. Now facing a big early deficit. 6-0 Milwaukee. The pitch. Swung on, slow roller foul near the Mariners' third base dugout.

0: Gasser set, his full count pitch. Here it is. Up and away, ball four.
1: There it is. Taylor Ward's first walk as a Mariner.
0: You've been waiting for it.
1: I have been. We heard about how much he walks. I was wondering if he made another interesting change like he did when he went to St. Louis, but now he's probably feeling a little bit more like himself with his first walk.
0: Brings up Cole Young. Lefty and lefty matchup here. The pitch. That's a strike. I mean, Ward has had one of the most interesting season-to-season in baseball. Last year with the Angels, 36 home runs. Here's the pitch. That's a strike over the edge. 30 doubles as well. A ton of extra base hits, a ton of slug. But a low batting average and low on base. This year, the power hasn't been the same. 7 homers, 20 doubles, but a really high on base, a ton of walks. The 0-2. Did he go? Did not. Checked his swing. Not chasing, not swinging very often. So very productive, but in a very different way.
1: In a very surprising way for the Baltimore Orioles, who acquired him in the offseason.
0: The 1-2. Swung on a slashed foul, third base side, into the seats. Baltimore, too, definitely tougher for right-handed hitters than left-handed hitters. Not as bad as it used to be. They did move the walls in a little from left field. It got pretty extreme for a while, but still, it's not great for righties. The 1-2, up and away. 2 balls, 2 strikes. Mariners would love to take a couple back here early, now trailing 6-0.
1: A lot of it for Ward was he changed his approach a little bit, and he also was just sitting back a little bit more, letting the ball travel a little bit more.
0: The 2-2 swung on, fouled away.
1: And with that, he discovered much better pitch recognition.
0: Ward will be a free agent after this season. Spent his first 8 years with the Angels. The 2-2 swung on, spoiled foul. It's a good plate appearance by Young. 2 balls, 2 strikes. Pitch number 8 coming up. Ward at first base, no outs. Second inning, 6-0 Brewers. A 6th spot in the first as the Brewers batted around. Gasser from the belt, the pitch. Swung on, looped to right field. Laura, a couple steps in underneath it. Reaches up, one hand catch, one away. Let's take a look

0: 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How about Andres Munoz? Last night, save number 100 in a Mariners uniform. Just four Mariner pitchers have reached 100. Johnny Pareda will bat. He's doing the catching today. The pitch. That's a strike. Not only the saves with Munoz as well. I was looking at Mariners that have thrown at least 100 games. And Munoz has the lowest career ERA for any pitcher that's thrown at least 100. A 2.61 ERA. Here's the pitch. Swung on, fouled off. A changeup off the netting above the first base dugout. Just ahead of Edwin Diaz and his 2.64 ERA. Munoz has thrown 100 more games than Diaz, too, which makes it that much more impressive as a Mariner. The 0-2. Swung on a missed. Got a fastball by Pareda. That's the second strikeout. At a position that's the most volatile in baseball, you never fully know what you're going to get from relievers year to year, but for the most part, Andres Munoz has been rock solid. He had the scuffle to start this year, but he's settled in quite nicely. Here's Rodden. The pitch. Swung on, fouled back.
1: I was so impressed how he was able to work his way out of that. And it took some time. It wasn't something that was going to be one little fix. I mean, it was comprehensive. It was going to work a little bit on the strength with the weighted balls. It was going to work with the mental skills coach as well. And, you know, just working very closely with Trent Blank, who he's got a ton of trust with. He gives Trent Blank, the Mariners pitching strategist and coach and organizational strategist, a ton of credit for getting out of where he was and really helping him anytime he has a struggle.
0: Here's the 0-1. Swung on a miss. You look at the last 2 months for Munoz, 22 innings, 36 strikeouts. He's allowed just 6 earned runs, so a 2.45 ERA. It's just hard when you give up a lot of runs early in the season like he did as a reliever. It just takes a long time to whittle down that ERA. The 0-2, way outside. He was getting it there, too, until that 4 spot against the Astros on this trip. He had his ERA near 3.5 until a bit of misfortune and then the walk-off home run.
1: Altuve.
0: Yes. That's right. The 1-2. Swung on, smashed, and a couple hops past the dive of Ortiz into left field. It's a base hit for Brock Rodden. A 6-game hitting streak for Brock Rodden to start his career. And the Mariners have runners on first and second with two outs.
1: Some nice two-strike hitting there as well. Might as well throw it out there. I mean, he's got two swings to work on at the big league level. He's seeing things for the first time from two different sides. Just really hasn't been fazed by too much around him.
0: Here's Donovan. He led things off with a walk. Mariners could use it to get a couple back right here. Trailing 6-0, second inning. The pitch. Swung on, fouled straight back out of play. Mariners do not have the bullpen going. In case you're wondering, the Mariner with the longest hitting streak to start their career, it's the great Alvin Davis, a 9-game hitting streak to start his career as a Mariner. The 0-1. Swung on, smashed over the head of Terang into right field. It's rolling to the wall. It gets to the wall. Ward scores from third. Run right behind him. He's hustling home. He scores. Donovan into second. He smashes a double, and the Mariners take two runs back. It's 6-2 Brewers. Donovan stays hot.
1: Donovan loops that one into right, almost splits the outfielders, and then it gets past him and rolls to the wall, and that's all you need. Both runners run, loses the hat and the batting helmet right around second base, and just like that, you've answered just a little bit, and again, you've got time.
0: So two back, and here comes the pitching coach for the Brewers, Chris Hook. Couple of the great names in the pitching profession talking to one another, Robert Gasser and Chris Hook. You wish Gasser threw harder, but still a great name.
1: How much do you think he heard about that coming up coming up everywhere?
0: Yeah. So Randy's going to bat here with Donovan at second. Another valuable run there at second base. Gasser over 40 pitches. Mariners have had a lot of traffic so far. Three hits, a couple of walks, a couple of runs. Another good start offensively for the Mariners. You take away the first game of the series. Starting with the Houston series, it's been a good stretch offensively. Small stretch, but a good stretch. Here's the first pitch to Randy. Watches it low. He struck out his first time.
1: And you're now just starting to see Gasser's pitch count come up a little bit, too. Very indicative of the plate appearances that we're seeing.
0: Brewers bullpen had to work hard yesterday. The 1-0. That's a strike. You know, there's a couple guys down from yesterday. Hard to imagine we'll see D.L. Hall, for example, went three innings yesterday, as the Brewers bullpen had to cover seven innings. One ball, one strike. The pitch. Inside, nearly clips, and it did clip a Rosarena. It just got him in the arm guard. So Randy gets hit, and now the Mariners have runners at first and second for Dom Canzone. And one big swing here could change everything. Mariners trailing 6-2, second inning.
1: Seeing a little bit of everything to score these runs. Mariners kind of being their best Brewers right now, it would appear.
0: It has been a mirror match the last 2 days, that's for sure. Gasser climbing near 50 pitches. Lefty on lefty here. Here's the pitch. Swung on, popped up. On the infield, now in foul ground. Long run, Hamilton towards the dugout, reaches over, makes the catch. The Mariners rally put away. They leave a couple aboard, but they do get their first two runs. 6-2, Brewers with the lead. That's your Mechanics Bank score. We head to the bottom of the second on the NC Machinery Mariners Radio Network.
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0: Bottom of the second, 6-2 Brewers. Churio will start things. Brewers batted around in the first. George still in there. Here's the pitch. It's a strike over the edge. He threw 39 pitches in the first, giving up six runs. They battered him all over the yard. Let's see what he does coming back here in the second. Here's the 0-1. Swung on, popped up out of play. No balls, two strikes, quickly ahead. Now with the Mariners getting a couple runs, it's up to the pitching, starting with Kirby, to put some zeros on the board. Try and hold the Brewers just where they're at. Here's the pitch. Upstairs. Overthrows a fastball. One ball, two strikes. Now Pareda calls time. He's going to walk out to talk to George. 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Back to it here. The 1-2. Too high. Kirby Wines, the 2-2. Swung on, fouled straight back. Chased a fastball upstairs. Count stays 2-2. Bottom of the second, 6-2 Brewers. Kirby Wines, the pitch. Swung on, fouled away. That was part of the problem in the first inning as well. Anytime Kirby would get to two strikes, a raft of foul balls. Kirby, almost to 50 pitches.
1: Definitely helped that the Mariners were able to have a longer inning offensively.
0: The 2-2 is away, missed on a sweep. So another deep count, three balls, two strikes. Here's the offer. Swung on, spoiled foul. Kirby having a tough time putting the Brewers away. This will be pitch number 9. George nods into the wind, delivers. And it misses low and away. It's being challenged by Pareda. So either ball 4 or strike 3. It's up on the board. It is a ball. A leadoff walk. So the Brewers, another base runner. 9-pitch walk.
1: You're seeing some pretty big misses for George, too, which you don't usually see.
0: Here's Bowers. He walked last time. 6-2 Brewers, bottom of the second. The pitch. In there. Last Kirby start was that loss in Houston, that heartbreaker. Throw to first base, Cheerio gets back. Mariners losing 10-7. It was a tough start for George. 5 earned runs and 4 2/3. Tough start here so far. The 0-1. A half cut, and he went. One ball, one strike. He's at 50 pitches now. Bowers can't believe it. He's having a conversation with the home plate umpire. He thought he held and now calls time. Mariners down 4, bottom of the second, runner at first. Cheerio, a dozen steals this year, takes his lead. Kirby delivers. It's a curveball below the knees, 1 ball, 2 strikes. Here's the 1-2 from George. Nope, throw to first base, and belly flopping back is Cheerio. Mariners' bullpen is quiet here. Runner at first, no outs. The 1-2. Swung on, smashed into right field. It's a hit. Cheerio to second base. He's going to hold there as Dom gets it in quickly. And the Brewers right back to it. Runners at first and second with nobody down. And again, 109 off the bat. Everything has been crushed off the bat.
1: That was a sweeper in the middle of the plate. It's not something that Jake Bowers is going to miss on often.
0: Gary Sanchez, two RBI double in the first. He bats here. No outs, two on. Mariners down four. Here's the pitch. Swung on, popped up. Is there room? Nope. It's going to get out of play just a couple rows back behind home plate. But George is ahead.
1: So George running after that one. I think he really wants the out.
0: They need the out. The Mariners need zeros. They've cut it to a four-run game. Here's the pitch. Swung on, popped up again. This is going to get out of play over the Brewers dugout. But it's not helpful if the Brewers play add-on. Mariners have gotten to within a swing here, down by four. After trailing by six. No balls, two strikes. See if George can get that swing and miss he's looked for all day. Kirby checks second. The 0-2. Swung on. Slap back to the screen. Stays alive. That was 96 upper rung. Sanchez grips the bat, bright yellow batting gloves, matching his yellow shoes. Slightly open stance from the right side, the 0-2. Strike three called. Freeze him on a sweep at the kneecaps. That's the first strikeout for George Kirby. Needed that, one away.
1: That's a pitch that has served him very, very well this season. He's just not having a lot of luck finding it. If you get a little bit more consistency with that right now, that certainly would help.
0: Yelich will bat here. Runners at first and second, one out now. The pitch. It's over, a sweeper again on the edge, so a couple good sweeps back to back. The 0-1. Swung on a missed. Got a cutter by him. No balls, two strikes. So Kirby ahead again. Second inning. You're with us inside the Western Washington Toyota radio booth. Mariners down four. Here's the 0-2. Up and away. Missed on a four-seam. One ball, two strikes. The four-seam at 95, so not the big velo from Kirby. This would be pitch number 60 already.
1: Velo has dipped within the game. He's had to work hard.
0: The 1-2. Fouled away. You have Churio, who runs well at second base. Bowers at first. One out. Brewers batted around for six runs in the first. Kirby trying to keep him off the board in the second. Some work to do here. The 1-2. He buries a curveball smothered by Pareda. No swing, so count even. Two balls, two strikes. Kirby's offer, here it is. Swung on, fouled straight back. 2-2. Yelich, a three-time All-Star, among the leaders all-time in home runs for the Brewers. 183 career home runs, seventh all-time in Brewers history. The 2-2. Swung on line drive. One hop right to Brock Rodden. He steps on second, fires to first, not in time. Close play at first. They get the force out. Churio moves to third.
1: Rodden fielded that cleanly, got to the bag at second, hesitated a little bit on the running throw to first.
0: It looks like the Mariners want to challenge this. This would be a big call early to put a zero on the board if they could get the double play.

0: And the Mariners are running
1: after
0: off the
1: review,
0: field.
1: The call on the field is overturned. The runner is out.
0: Yeah.
1: Seattle will retain their challenge.
0: There it was. Double play. So a zero on the board in the second. Mariners trail 6-2. We move to the third. That's your Mechanics Bank score on the NC Machinery Mariners Radio Network.
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0: 6-2 Brewers, third inning. Julio starts things for the Mariners. Here comes the first pitch to him. Swung on. Slap back to the screen, foul. Mariners trailed 6-0. They got two back in the second. Kirby kept the Brewers off the board in the bottom of the second. So the Mariners will try and cut into the lead further here. Julio singled his first time. Gasser, the lefty set, delivers. Up and away. They've made Gasser work too. He's closing in on 50 pitches. So we'll see plenty of bullpen, it looks like, on both sides today.
9: There's certainly some opportunity there. Just not sure for which side.
0: Yeah. The 1-1. Swung on, dribbled foul near the Brewers' first base dugout. 1-2. This will be pitch number 50 from Gasser. You're with us inside the Western Washington Toyota radio booth. Winner of this game takes the series. The 1-2. Misses low. Mariners down 4 games to the Astros. Astros winning last night, beating the Angels. 2.5 in the wild card race with most of the American League. The 2-2 swung on, crushed left field. Churio over, though, in the sunshine right there on the line near the track, makes the catch. And there's one out in the third. Let's pause for station identification on the NC Machinery Mariners Radio Network.
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0: Naylor bats here. He grounded out his first time with two runners aboard in the first. The pitch. And that's outside.
9: It's been a long road trip, Gary.
0: It really has. Mariners have been on the road forever. Really glad to be coming home. The 1-0 is off the plate. Cubs coming up tomorrow, 7:10 first pitch. Emerson Hancock, former Mariner Matthew Boyd on the other side for the Cubs.
9: He's coming off that historic game with the rookie.
0: Yeah, the 2-0. Naylor tried to hold a swing, couldn't do it. Yeah, Joshua Baez for the Cardinals. 3 home runs in his major league debut. Homered on his first pitch.
9: 449 feet. Boyd gave up all 3 hit home runs, and they were to all fields.
0: That pitch swung on, ground ball to second base, smoothly picked up by Terang. Spins, throws to first to get the out. 2 away. Nice play. You couldn't ask for a better start to your major league career. That being said, baseball can be a very humbling game. Since then, he's 1-for-18 with 7 strikeouts.
9: Welcome to the bigs.
0: Yeah. Here's Ward, the pitch. Sails away. 1 ball, no strikes. Yeah, you have to be thinking, ah, this is easy. Look at this. Nope.
9: I'm assuming the Hall of Fame took something from that game, probably.
0: Yeah.
9: And then you're 1-for-18.
0: The 1-0, low to Ward. 2 balls, no strikes. 6-2 Brewers, third inning.

0: Here comes the offer. That's a touch inside. Friday, also a fireworks night for the Mariners. Don't want to miss that one. Mariners.com/fireworks to get your tickets. Saturday, a 4:15 first pitch. Wu will get the ball. And then Sunday, 1:10, Bryce Miller will go. All lefties for the Cubs. That pitch is a strike. Mariners facing a lefty here, so at least four in a row.
1: Five out of six.
0: Here's the 3-1. Swung on, popped up out of play. Philly's coming to town next. I have not looked ahead to see
1: who their lefties are.
0: Yeah, who they're throwing.
1: Get to know your lefties.
0: Yeah. Three balls, two strikes. Ward walked and scored his first time. Here's the offer. Swung on, fouled away. He's put together a couple of really good at-bats. Gasser over 60 pitches. Mariners two outs here. We've only seen two three innings combined the last 2 days, one for each team. Gasser trying to make this a 1-2-3 here. The pitch. Strike three called. He gets Ward on a cutter. That is a 1-2-3 inning. Mariners go down in the third. So we move along. Bottom of the third. Mariners trailing. It's 6-2 Brewers with the lead. Your Mechanics Bank score on the NC Machinery Mariners Radio Network.
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0: werden.
1: Well, Kirby kept the Brewers off the board in the second. Jerry Ortiz will start things in the third. It's 6-2 Milwaukee. Here's the pitch to Ortiz. Strike. Ortiz, a big series, 5-for-8 in the series. He's driven in 5. He has scored 5 runs. Kirby's 0-1. Swung on, smash to center field. Julio jumps on it. Leaps, makes the catch. So Julio puts away the line drive to start things in the third. So George Kirby retires the first batter for the first time.
2: I'll take that as a good sign.
1: Here's Garrett Mitchell. He had a 2-RBI double in the first. 6-run first inning for the Brewers. Kirby just staring and now steps off. And he's going to get dinged on a pitch time violation. 1-ball, no strikes. Now goes to the hip, calls the pitch he wants. Bottom of the third, 6-2 Brewers. Kirby winds the pitch. Swung on a missed. Gets ahead on a cutter. 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You don't need to be at the ballpark to join in. Get prizes like tickets, autographed gear. Here's the pitch, swung on, ground ball up the middle, base hit. Mitchell is 2-for-2. He's around first, he's going to second, he slides, he's safe, a hustle double. Two doubles in the game.
2: Yeah, that had single written all over it, but he had other ideas. Never hesitated, busted out of the box, and he is at second base right now.
1: Here's Hamilton. It's free, it's fun, it's all Mariners baseball. Head to marinersbingo.com to start playing. So Hamilton, he had a double in the first inning, drove in a run. Kirby looks at second, here's the pitch. Shows bunt, drops it down third baseline, hugging the line now just foul as Donovan scoops it up. 0-1. Brewers have stacked as many lefties in this lineup as they can grab, and it's been effective against Kirby. Mitchell's leadoff second base. George from the stretch. The pitch. Over the corner, a strike. Four-seam at 95. This will be pitch number 70. From the stretch. The pitch. Now he spins around and he looks Mitchell back to second base. Kirby calls the pitch. Now back on the hill. No balls, two strikes. The pitch. It's wide. And it looks like we have a challenge. So the Mariners will put their final challenge on the line. Let's take a look. It's a strike.
3: Calls over here. Pitching the strike. Seattle is one challenge remaining.
1: So Hamilton strikes out. Second strikeout for George. And there's two away. He's looking to strand that runner at second base. That's a good challenge by Barreda. Here's Lara. Ninth hitter in the order. He lined out to center his first time. The pitch. He drops it in for a strike. Starts with a curveball. 6-2 Brewers, you're with us inside the Western Washington Toyota radio booth. Bottom of the third. Kirby trying to put a zero on the board. Delivers. Swung on a miss. Got a cutter in on him as he cuts through. 0-2.

0: Kirby again calls the pitch as he climbs back on. No balls, two strikes. George set. Deals. Swung on a miss. He gets the strikeout. A two-seam by Laura. His third strikeout. And Kirby does put another zero on the board. Go to the fourth. Mariners still chasing four. It's 6-2 Brewers. Your Mechanics Bank score on the NC Machinery Mariners Radio Network.
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10: I want to hug you. I'm going to hug you. I'm coming in for a hug.
0: Going to take a couple more back here. We go to the fourth. It's 6-2 Brewers. Cole Young going to start things for the Mariners. Gassler, the lefty on the hill, the pitch. Cole Young drops a bunt down third base side, but it's foul. Just trying to get aboard any way he can.
15: Cole Young, the Iron Man for the Mariners, has played in all 128 games this season. Especially after last year when he wore down, but he took care of that in the offseason, and he's been very tough and apparently impossible to take out of the lineup this year.
0: The pitch is a breaking ball outside. Even the game he did not start. He eventually entered late. Here's the 1-1. Misses wide. Two balls and one strike. Beautiful day here in Milwaukee. Temperatures near 80 degrees. Near the entire field in shadow. The pitch swung on a missed. With the exception of left field, Churio with a strip of sun that he's standing in. Two balls, two strikes. Mariners looking for traffic, trailing by four. Here's the offer. And he watches a breaking ball off the plate. Driven the count full, 3-2. Gassler near 70 pitches. The pitch. Outside. Mariners have the leadoff man aboard. A leadoff walk. Trying to walk this lead down, trailing 6-0 early. It's now 6-2. Gassler not thrilled. He slams the rosin bag down. And here's Pareda. Young takes his lead at first base. Here comes the offer. At the shoe tops, it's low.

0: Sasser set. He delivers to Pareda. That's inside, and this is going to be challenged by Sanchez. It is a strike, just touching the corner. Mariners have one challenge left. Milwaukee has two. One ball, one strike, top of the fourth. Brewers leading 6-2 over the Mariners. The 1-1. Swung on, line drive, base hit, right center field. Cole Young to second base. He's around second. He goes to third. A sharp single by Pareda, and the Mariners back at it. Runners on the corners. Nobody down in the fourth.
1: Opportunity starting here towards the bottom of the lineup. Pareda putting good wood on that one. Cole Young had to hold up just for a second to make sure that cleared, and it did. He stands on third base. That's going to draw the pitching coach back out again.
0: Yeah, Chris Hook back there. Brock Rodden will bat. As we take a look at our premium matchup presented by Alaska Airlines, the official airline of the Seattle Mariners and your new gateway to the world. Experience a new level of comfort aboard Alaska's new 787 Dreamliner, flying nonstop to top destinations around the globe. Action in the pen for the Brewers. Rodden singled last time. He extended his hitting streak to start his career to six games. Alvin Davis with the longest in Mariners history, nine. It's a short list of hitters with more than six in Mariners history.
1: Rodden showing what he can do at the plate. I think there was a thought that he was just more of a super utility type player, but he is somebody who brings the bat as well. Minor league gold glove at second base 2 years ago. Playing primarily third and short in Tacoma this year. He had to need it short. He was right there.
0: Yeah, he's in a big spot here. He's going to bat with runners on the corners, nobody out. Meeting broken up, Gasser ready. Mariners down four. Here's the pitch. He shows bunt and bunts it foul. Looking for a little squeeze action with Young at third base. Pareda at first, Cole Young at third. Gasser ready. Here's the pitch. Swung on, lasered, but foul into the second deck. First base side, out of play. So down to the count.

0: Here's the 0-2. Strike three called. He gets punched out on a changeup at the kneecaps. That's the first out. Rodden goes down looking for a strikeout for Gasser. Top of the order. Here's Donovan, who's been wonderful today so far. He's who you want up in this situation. He has walked. He has doubled to drive in two runs. He'll bat here with runners on the corners, one out. Donovan yesterday reached four times. He's having a big series. Here's the pitch to him. Swung on, line drive. It's snared by Terang. He throws back to first base. Nearly got the double play. Terang, the platinum glover, puts it away for the second out.
1: And oh, so close to getting past. It'll be up to Randy to see if they can cash in on the walk and the hit to start this inning.
0: Randy was hit by a pitch last time. He's now been hit 58 times in his Mariners career. He's catching up on Dave Valley for fourth all-time in Mariners history. Here's the pitch. And Gant gets away. It gets behind Sanchez all the way to the backstop. Cole Young scores, and the Mariners get another run back. It's 6-3 on the wild pitch.
1: The walk comes around to score. You love to see that. Randy just casually stepped aside when that occurred.
0: Sanchez. Might be a pass ball instead.
1: Yeah.
0: So Pareto moves up to second base. That's a big run right there. Mariners down three. Here's the pitch. Outside. It was a 6-0 game. It's now 6-3. As the Mariners crawl closer. Two balls, no strikes to Randy. Looking to drive in a run here. And that's going to be it. Here's Pat Murphy. After the first two balls, that is it. Pat Murphy walks out. He has seen enough. He's going to the bullpen here. So Robert Gasser is done. They're going to get the righty. So he'll face a Rosarena, and we come back. Fourth inning, Mariners have made it closer. It's 6-3, runner at second on the NC Machinery Mariners Radio Network.
2: 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I'm ready to face endless negotiations. Wait, what's that?
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1: Pass ball scores a run here in the top of the fourth inning. And don't look now, the Mariners have cut the lead in half. Trail 6-3 to the Brewers. Pat Murphy has seen enough, goes mid-count, 2-0 to Randy appearance. Chad Patrick in now, the lefty for the Brewers. Here's Gary.
0: So here we go. Randy bats, two balls, no strikes. Patrick is ready. Here comes the pitch. He sends it down low. Three balls and no strikes. Randy, see if he picks one out to take a big swing at. Mariners down just three now. Fourth inning. The 3-0. Outside, ball four, and the Mariners will bring the tying run to the plate in Dom Can's zone. How about that?
1: How do you think Pat Murphy feels about that?
0: Not great. And now you have the righty facing Dom Canzone. Canzone didn't have much luck against the lefty Gasser, will now face the righty Patrick. He's allowed five homers to lefties this year. A homer would tie it. The pitch. Strike, streaking over the outer corner, the cutter, 0-1. Mariners two in the second, one here in the fourth. They were trailing 6-0 after one. The 0-1. Up and away. Good heat. That was 98 miles per hour on the four seam. Pareda at second, Randy at first. They take their leads. The 1-1 pitch. Here it is to Dom. Swung on, little looper, center field, falling fast, it's down, it's a base hit. Pareda hits third, he's being waved, he scores standing, and the Mariners have crawled closer. RBI base hit, Dom Can's

0: Stone. It is 6-4 Brewers.
1: And Zone gets just enough of that. Might have broken the bat on that. Sounded like that. And running all the way was Pareda on that one. And just like that, Mariners now just two down. Julio, the go-ahead run at the plate.
0: Julio could give the Mariners the lead with one swing. Mariners were down 6-0. It's now 6-4, tying runs aboard. Two outs, fourth inning. Here's the pitch. Upstairs. Missed on a fastball.
1: Good seeing Julio not get too jumpy on that pitch.
0: You can feel the unease of the crowd here in Milwaukee. The 1-0 to Julio. Too high. Not close. Two balls, no strikes. Julio in the driver's seat. Two outs. Two on. Mariners down two. Patrick from the belt. The pitch. Swung on and missed. He was going for it. A cutter, upper rung. That was in the zone. 2-1. Julio 1-for-2 so far. Hard hit single his first time. The 2-1. Swung on, popped up. On the infield. Now right behind home plate. Sanchez off with the mask. He's under it. He makes a two-hand catch. And the Mariners done in the fourth, but they get two more. They're closer. It's 6-4 now. Brewers with the lead. We go to the bottom of the fourth. That's your Mechanics Bank score on the NC Machinery Mariners Radio Network.
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0: This is a big spot here. Top of the order for the Brewers. Kirby, after the Mariners have scored four unanswered, it's a 6-4 game now. Trying to put another zero on the board. His pitch to Terang is a strike at the knees. He gets ahead on a cutter. Mariners have the bullpen going. Ferrer starting to throw. Rucker up as well. Fourth inning. Brewers led 6-0. It's now 6-4. Kirby winds the pitch. Swung on, popped up, out of play. Kirby at 75 pitches. He threw a ton in the first, 39 pitches in the first inning. But a zero here would be enormous if the Mariners just keep cutting into this lead. Two in the second, two in the fourth, and with pretty constant traffic. Here's the 0-2. Swung on, fouled away, just barely at home plate.
1: The Mariners are able to do that. That'll be the biggest comeback of the year for them. Previous, April 11th versus Houston, they were five down.
0: Kirby, a couple strikeouts to end the third. Here's the 0-2. Swung on, chopped foul. Looking for a punch out here. You know, we've talked so much about Logan Gilbert and his strikeouts. in context of Mariners history. Logan, of course, going over 1,000 strikeouts in Mariners history. One of just five pitchers to do that. Kirby Wines, the pitch. That's away. We have not talked as much about Kirby climbing the career strikeout list in Mariners history. He comes into this game ninth in Mariners history. Here's the 1-2. Swung on and missed. Oh, he just got enough. Fouls it away at home plate. Spoils a curve. Nearly got a strikeout. Kirby with three more tonight, today. So he's two away from Eric Hansen for eighth on the career strikeout list for the Mariners. Eric Hansen, a top 50 guy for the Mariners, along with George Kirby.
1: They may have had a conversation.
0: Yeah. Oh, another pitch timer violation on George. That's the second time. So it's 2-2. He immediately goes to the hip again, calls the pitch. You don't see those very often, and we've seen two in this game. Two balls, two strikes, nobody out. Here's the pitch. Swung on, line to left field. Randy racing back in the sunshine, reaches up, makes the catch just in front of the track. Randy Arozarena, a great grab to take away extra bases from Bryce Terang. That's a big first out.
1: A very difficult one, too. He took one step in, saw where it was, started to go back, and he had to catch the ball at the same instance that he went from the shade into the absolutely blinding sunlight out there, able to make the adjustment and see the ball as he crossed the line.
0: Here's a pitch to Churio. Strike, gets ahead with a sweeper. Kirby over 80 pitches now. 6-4 Brewers, bottom of the fourth. Kirby Wines delivers. Outside. Brewers batted around in the first. They scored six runs. But Kirby kept them off the board in the second and the third, trying to do the same in the fourth. The 1-1. Swung on, lifted foul. Second deck, first base side. Meanwhile, the Mariners have chipped away. It's now 6-4. We take a look at the Northwest Chevy Equinox scoreboard. Astros won't play till later tonight against the Angels. The 1-2. Swung on, hard hit up the middle. Past the dive of Rodden, it's a base hit. Churio around first base hard, scooped up by Julio. He will not test Julio. He stays at first with a single. A classic Angels night getaway day for the Astros. Texas will play tonight as well. Here comes Dan Wilson. He does not hesitate, and he goes to the bullpen here. So that's going to be it for George Kirby. One on, one out. Kirby hands over the baseball to Dan Wilson, and the Mariners go into the bullpen. Bauer's batting, and I imagine we'll see Ferrer when we come back right after this.
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1: Well, George Kirby's day has come to an end with the Mariners trying to keep this one in reach. They trail 6-4 to the Brewers. One on, one out. The lefty Jake Bowers due up at the plate. They go to the lefty Jose Ferrer on the hill. Here's Gary.
0: Well, it's a bullpen battle now. Both teams have gone to the pen. Ferrer takes over. 6-4 Brewers, bottom of the fourth. Here comes his first pitch to Bowers. He sends it downstairs for a ball. He's set, throws to first base. They haven't picked off, but the throw is low and it gets by Naylor. And Churio is safe at second base. He was running. A good throw to Naylor, and they have him. That's unfortunate.
1: We've seen the Mariners with more pickoff attempts on this road trip. They've certainly been keying in on certain things that they have seen, particularly with the Astros, and now we see it again today.
0: So Churio at second, one out. The 1-0. Swung on a missed. Two-seam at 96. Trying to keep that run stranded. 6-4 Brewers. Mariners have fought back. They've cut the lead to two. Still a lot of baseball left. Here's the pitch. That's outside. We saw Ferrer in the game last night against Milwaukee. The pitch. Swung on. Bounding ball foul. It was good. A couple of strikeouts in one inning. For the most part, the bullpen, excellent. Yeah, Bizzardo, some big outs. Ferrer, two. Munoz went 1-2-3. Gabe got a big out. The 2-2. Swung on, fouled away. It does feel like if the Mariners can keep putting zeros on the board, they got a chance to come back and take this one. But that's the trick, putting zeros on the board against the Brewers. Easier said than done. Two balls, two strikes. Ferrer spins around. He looks the runner back to second.
1: There is some gap to cover in the innings that are remaining, but you know the Brewers have used a lot of bullpen the last couple of days as well.
0: The 2-2. Inside. The reason Ferrer in the fourth, he's become a very valuable pivot guy in big spots, and this is a big spot with the runner in scoring position, even though it's only the fourth. Full count, the pitch. Strike three call. He punches about 97 on the corner. Bowers looks at it go by. That's the second out.
1: Really nice pitch right there, and of course that sinker is his pitch. Painted that corner at the bottom of the zone. Good to see Ferrer doing this on back-to-back days.
0: Gary Sanchez bats. He doubled two runs in the first, also scored the pitch. That's in there. Starts him with a slider.
1: That, of course, is the pitch that he's upped the usage of since he's come to the Mariners. Getting a little bit more equal between the slider and the changeup. A little bit more quality, too.
0: The 0-1 swung on, stung, foul. No balls, two strikes. Ferrer is ahead. Runner at second base, fourth inning, 6-4 Brewers. No balls, two strikes. Ferrer ready. The pitch. That sails away. A changeup that floats off the plate. Had one to waste and did. Here's the 1-2. Outside, try to change again. Sanchez takes it. Sanchez hasn't chased much either this year. He's fit in very well with Milwaukee. 2 balls, 2 strikes. The pitch. Swung on, slashed foul. Also a hard guy to strike out this year.
1: Right team for the right player.
0: Where's number 99 on his back? The backup catcher for the Brewers. The 2-2. Swung on, soft ground ball, third base side, scoots foul. It's interesting, Contreras, who's been the cleanup man the last couple of games, the catcher, they just slotted Sanchez into his spot as the backup catcher cleaning up in this one. That's pretty unusual. Instead of moving the catcher down in the order, the backup catcher, he's there cleaning up. The 2-2. Swung on, soft ground ball up the middle, off the side of the mound, scooped up by Cole Young. Sidearm throw to first, that's the out, and that is the inning. Ferrer keeps the Brewers off the board. We're through four. We head to the fifth. It's gotten close. It's 6-4, Brewers with the lead on the NC Machinery Mariners Radio Network.
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0: I hope everyone's comfortable. It still feels like there's a long ways to go in this one. 6-4, Brewers with the lead. We head to the fifth inning. Josh Naylor will start things. Both teams into the bullpen. Chad Patrick still in there. He got the final out of the fourth. So here's Josh, who's 0-2 so far. Here's the pitch. Tried to hold a swing, couldn't do it. Misses on a cutter, 0-1.
1: You seeing what I see on the scoreboard? They've flipped it. This is what we were looking at last night.
0: Yeah.
1: The Mariners scored 7 in the first.
0: Here's the pitch. That's low. Yeah, the Mariners scoring early. That is 7-0 lead. And the Brewers walked down the lead.
1: He kind of chipped away at it. Things got a little nervous. Seeing the same thing today.
0: Here comes the 1-1. Swung on, and it's a fair ball down the first baseline, picked up by Bowers. Underhand toss to the pitcher covering. Steps on first to get the out. One away. Surprising that ball stayed fair.
1: I think Josh Naylor was surprised too.
0: Let's pause for station identification on the NC Machinery Mariners Radio Network.
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0: Here's Ward. The pitch to him. Up and in. misses for a ball. Looks like it's probably going to be Rucker's turn, the bottom of this inning. Here's the 1-0.

0: A strike on the corner. One ball, one strike.
1: Something I've learned over a few days here in Milwaukee is it's not hard to make a Brewers fan nervous.
0: I know.
1: It's really curious.
0: Here's the 1-1. Outside corner, it's a strike, 1-2. Even Pat Murphy, it's amazing to hear him talk about his own team. Yeah, we haven't gelled. We haven't played well. I mean, the best record in baseball. Here's the 1-2. Strike three called. Ward punched out on a cutter.
1: I still can't believe he called a team meeting after they lost a series to San Diego.
0: Yeah.
1: And then, of course, you hear a lot about, yeah, well, we're good right. This is from the fans, not from Pat Murphy, but we're good right now, but Dodgers in the postseason. Mm.
0: Yeah, they've been eliminated by the Dodgers three times in recent years. They've been to the postseason 7 of the past 8 years. Here's the pitch to Cole. That's a strike. Last year, they had won a series because that was the issue. They hadn't won a playoff series. They won a series, but then the Dodgers swept them out of the postseason in 4 games. No balls and a strike. The pitch. Swung on a miss. It's a good fastball. No balls, 2 strikes. 6-4 Brewers, 5th inning.
1: Murphy, definitely a little bit of a different style from everything I've heard. He does bring some of that college aspect into it.
0: The 0-2. Inside. That one got all the way to the backstop. 1-2. Yeah, varied career. Head coach at Notre Dame, then Arizona State for a number of years. Managed in the minors for a couple seasons as well. Was a bench coach. Was in San Diego and a bench coach in Milwaukee. The 1-2. Swung on, popped up out of play. He was next to Council for a lot of years. And then once Craig Council got the job with the Cubs, it was kind of the natural fit. And Pat Murphy has been the manager of the year 2 years in a row in the National League. The 1-2. Inside. Maybe 3 years in a row after this year. 2-2, 2 outs, top of the 5th. Brewers up by 2. The pitch. Popped up into the seats, third base side.
1: Saw some of the players go over and talk to him. Brendan Donovan went and talked to him a little bit. And Cal Raleigh saw that, went over and said, "Hey, my dad knows you." Mm. His father coached college for a few years, a couple different places.
0: The 2-2. Low. And Cole has worked the count full. 3-2. The at-bats have been excellent the last 2 days for the Mariners. Here comes the full count pitch. Swung on, fouled back to the netting.
1: Saw some good at-bats in Houston, too. You're just starting to feel a little bit of traction with that, a little bit of consistency in approach.
0: The 3-2. Swung on, a parachute center field. Ortiz back, little back pedal. He makes the catch on the move. And the Mariners go 1-2-3 in the 5th. To the bottom of the inning. 6-4, Brewers with the advantage. More to come right after this on the NC Machinery Mariners Radio Network.
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0: Six-4 Brewers. Right at the bottom of the fifth, Michael Rucker on to pitch for the Mariners here. Christian Yelich will start things for the Brewers. Milwaukee led 6-0 after the first. Mariners have cut the lead to 2. Rucker's pitch. It's in there. Rucker knows this place well, having pitched for the Cubs for a few years. The pitch. In there. Quickly ahead. No balls, two strikes. He dropped a curveball in on the edge. Rucker this year, an ERA a touch under 5. 26th game for the Mariners this year, his hometown team. The pitch a bit wide. Pareda tried to frame it, but it was outside. 1-2. The 1-2. Bounced it. 2 balls, 2 strikes. Taking a look at the Northwest Chevy Equinox scoreboard. Congratulations to Tacoma Little League, who won yesterday. They won their first game of the Little League World Series, 2-0 over Alabama. Here's the 2-2. That's outside. So they're off today. They will play Texas tomorrow. So they'll play Bernie, which is Jay Buhner's hometown team. So my hometown against Jay Buhner's hometown.
1: No wagering.
0: The 3-2 swung on. Ground ball right to second base. Cole Young has it. The lob toss to first base to get the out, one away.
1: You two had a little conversation about
0: that. Yeah, we did. So they matched up. They're matching up right away. We'll still be friends after, no matter what happens. But I'm very much rooting for Tacoma to win it all.
1: As am I.
0: Team Northwest. Here's Ortiz. The pitch. That's a strike at the knees. It was this time last year the Mariners were there at the Little League World Series. Played the game with the Mets.
1: It was an event. I had no idea what we were walking into, and it was amazing.
0: The 0-1 is a strike. It was the coolest thing in the world from the moment we stepped off the bus.
1: Just all about the kids, and they were literally everywhere. It was one huge autograph mob, but a wonderful one at that.
0: The 0-2 swung on and missed. Ortiz goes down swinging. That's been a rarity. Two away. Yeah, I feel like the kids outnumbered adults.
1: Oh,
0: 40-1.
1: At least.
0: And the second Julio stepped off the bus and Cal stepped off the bus.
1: They knew who everyone was. I mean, was Logan was getting mobbed. JP,
0: Randy,
1: they loved Randy.
0: Munoz,
1: Andres, yes.
0: Here's the offer to Mitchell. That's a strike.
1: I followed Andres around for a while, and he went and found the team from Mexico. He and Randy and Bobby Maganos went and talked with them, pumped them up for their game.
0: Yeah, one is wide. 1 ball, 1 strike.
1: And then Munoz said, I better go talk to the other team, too. So he went over and he wished the other team well.
0: Rucker set. He deals. Swung on a miss. That's a good fastball. 97 past Mitchell. So, Rucker has a chance to put down the Brewers 1-2-3. That has not happened today. 1 ball, 2 strikes. The pitch. swung on and missed. A

0: nasty curveball. Rucker gets the punch out, and the Brewers go 1-2-3 in the fifth. So here we go. We'll move along to the sixth inning. Mariners still chasing 2-6-4 Brewers on the NC Machinery Mariners Radio Network.
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9: 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It's going to go. How far? 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

0: Mariners down two, sixth inning. Pareda going to start things. He got a base hit last time and scored a run. It's still Patrick on for the Brewers, a hard-throwing righty. Here's the pitch. That's up and in. Backs out of the way. Mariners were down 6-0 after one, but here we are. It's 6-4 in the sixth inning. Patrick stares in. He comes set. Here's the pitch. Not close again. Rucker just threw a 1-2-3 inning at the Brewers. If you look at this series, the Brewers have only gone 1-2-3 four times in the entire series, twice in game one before things got out of hand from Bryce Miller. Here's the 2-0. Misses inside. Three balls, no strikes. Once yesterday, Andrés Muñoz, when he closed it down, and then Rucker just now, four times in the entire series. Three balls, no strikes. Here's the pitch. Strike. And the Mariners, to their credit, they only went 1-2-3 once yesterday. And it's happened just twice so far today. So it's not like they've been easy to pitch to either in this series the last 2 days.
1: No, it's great to see with the at-bats. There has been some struggle. We've seen some command problems with a number of pitchers.
0: 3-1 is a strike, so full count.
1: But overall, you're seeing quality at-bats on both sides. It is. It's been tough on the pitchers.
0: Patrick at 30 pitches out of the bullpen. 3 balls, 2 strikes. He delivers. Swung on a missed. Gets the fastball by Pareda. Comes back down 3-0 to strike him out. He's retired 5 in a row now. Brewers do have the bullpen up. A lefty getting loose. Here's Rodden. He's 1-for-2 in the game. Here's the pitch. And Rodden takes it at the knees for a strike.
1: Rodden batting as a left-hander this time. Says he has more power, more slug from the left, more contact from the right side.
0: Here's the pitch. Up and in. Only 6 hitters have started their career with the Mariners with hitting streaks of 6 games or better. Brock Rodden, one of those. Here's the offer. Swung on, fouled near the Brewers' dugout. Alvin Davis, the record with 9. Spike Owen had 6 games as well, a former Mariners shortstop.

0: Sixth inning, Mariners down two. One out. Here's the 1-2. Strike three called. Punched him out on a slurve. Patrick's in a groove. He's retired. Six in a row. Top of the order. Here's Donovan. Donovan, 1-for-2, a two RBI double, a walk. He had a line drive to second base in the fourth inning that was snared by Terang. Here's the offer. Up and away. He would love to get aboard to give Randy a chance as the tying run at the plate. The 1-0. Swung on, popped up. Behind home plate is the room. Sanchez off with the mask. He's drifting near the netting. He runs out of room. Mariners Baseball brought to you by BECU. It's always a good time to save. Learn more about the BECU Early Saver account, BECU.org/Early Saver. So new life for Donovan, who's provided a huge spark on this road trip. At the top of the order for the Mariners. M's trying to make this a winning road trip. 4-4 on the trip into today. The 1-1. Swung on, popped up behind home plate. Trying to win back-to-back road series for just the second time this year and the first time since April when the Mariners beat the Cardinals and Twins in back-to-back road series. The 1-2. Swung on. Hard hit up the middle. It's a base hit. Donovan stays hot. His second hit of the day. He's reached three times after reaching four times last night. Seven times in the last two games. And this one's not done yet. And here's the tying run in Randy.
1: Should have been eight times. Didn't have the challenge to overturn strike three, which was ball four. Pretty remarkable what Donovan has done the last few days.
0: Well, this isn't the first time today the Mariners have brought the tying run to the plate. Here's the pitch. He watches it all the way just off the plate. You have Dom due up next. It's hard to believe that if Dom were to reach here or were to bat here, that the Brewers wouldn't go to the pen. See what happens first. The 1-0. Inside. Almost hits Randy again. Randy has walked. He's been hit. Ashby, the lefty, getting loose. You'd have to think that's a matchup for Canzone. Two outs. Mariners down two. Sixth inning. Two balls, no strikes. The pitch. In there. Patrick over 40 pitches out of the bullpen. Throw to first base. Donovan, not far off the bag, back easily. Has one steal this year. Steps off another lead at first base. Randy, the tying run at the dish. The 2-1. Strike. Upper rung of the zone. Just touching the top of the zone at 96. Even count. Two balls, two strikes. Here's the pitch. Swung on a miss. A wild cut and a fastball out of the zone. Randy strikes out, and that's it for the Mariners in the sixth. We head to the bottom of the sixth inning. 6-4 Brewers, a two-run lead on the NC Machinery Mariners Radio Network.
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2: The Mariners trail the Milwaukee Brewers right now, 6-4 in the middle of the sixth inning. Michael Rucker back out for a second inning of work after a 1-2-3 inning, the first 1-2-3 inning for the Mariners facing David Hamilton. Fires in strike one, count 0-1 for Rucker.
3: Well, he's back to it here. The next offer swung on, smashed to first base, a stop by Naylor. He just makes one little lunge to first base to step on first. That's the out. Nice play by Naylor.
2: Falling to his left, he gets that one, but hey, every out precious right now.
3: Yes, no doubt about that. Trying to keep this game exactly where it is. After the six-run first inning, credit for Kirby with a couple of scoreless, then Ferreira, now Rucker. Here's the offer to Lara, swung on, ground ball foul. And you mentioned that these middle innings would be tricky, and Rucker so far so good with the three outs last inning.
2: We were talking about, we've seen such great plate appearances, that last strike three swing from Randy Arozarena.
3: That's a strike.
2: Was almost a shot.
3: It was.
2: And we just haven't seen much swing and miss from either side in this game.
3: 6-4 Brewers, bottom of the sixth, no balls, two strikes. You're with us inside the Western Washington Toyota radio booth. The offer. Swung on, slash down the left field line. That's into the seats, out of play, into the sunshine.

Here's the offer. Ground ball foul near the Brewers dugout. Mariners will send up Canzone, Julio, and Naylor in the seventh. Looks like the Brewers will make a change on the mound. Here's the 0-2. Bounced it. Goes all the way to the backstop. Spikes a curveball. One ball, two strikes. The pitch. That's upstairs. Brendan Donovan, a couple hits today, a double. He's driven in two, he's walked. Great day yesterday, great day today so far. The 2-2, swung on, bounding ball to first base. Naylor has to back up on it, has it under Antas to Rucker. Wins the foot race to the bag, steps on first, there's two outs. He's our working hard player of the game, brought to you by Wolverine Boots and Whistle Workwear. 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Two outs. Rucker's retired all five he has seen. Top of the order. Here's Bryce Tarang. Brewers scored six runs in the first. They did it on six hits. Here's the pitch. That's sliced foul. So three hits since. And just as important, just one walk since. By the Mariners staff. The 0-1. It was a strike, although it got by Pareda all the way to the backstop. No balls, two strikes. Rucker trying to get the Brewers 1-2-3 for the second straight inning. He is set. The pitch. A half cut, did he go? Yeah, he did. He's punched out. Rucker, his third strikeout. He puts down the Brewers 1-2-3 for the second straight inning. Rucker has done the job out of the pen today in Milwaukee. All right, we go to the seventh. Mariners still chasing two. Can they come

0: 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It's 6-4 Brewers with the lead on the NC Machinery Mariners Radio Network.
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5: 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I gave you the floor on what you want to add, what you learned.
6: Well, I think that Vinod Khosla, you know, he's not exactly a household name, even though in Silicon Valley, he's obviously well known. Someone very early in the process said, you know, this guy's a killer and don't underestimate his chances to get the team. You know, you never know how these things go. But I think it's an ideal situation in the sense that he's buying a team that obviously is very well run at the moment. And his son, Neil, I think is going to be heavily involved in day-to-day operations on the team. And I think that ownership being involved, not in the minutia of football, but in how football operations work, I think can be a really good thing. And that will be an interesting case study to see over the coming years how it works in Seattle.
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0: To the seventh inning we go. Mariners trailing 6-4 to the Brewers. Dom Canzone will start things. Aaron Ashby on in relief, a lefty out of the bullpen. 59th game of the season. He comes set. Here's the pitch. Inside. Fastball 98 miles per hour, just above his average. He throws hard. He throws the two-seam a lot. Here's the pitch. Swung on, a chopper, first base side foul. One ball, one strike. We'll mix in a curve as well and a slider. He's pitched well. A 3.39 ERA. He's given up just one homer to a lefty this year. Top of the seventh, Mariners down two. The pitch. That was a big curveball. Almost a 12-6 variety that's below the knees. Two balls, one strike. Here's the 2-1. Strike. That had Canzone back and out of the way. Another curveball that covered a lot of ground. Started out as the helmet and went down into the strike zone. The 2-2. Checked his swing, did not go. Fans don't like it. The pitch. Strike three called. Punched him out at the kneecaps. 99. Sizzled it in. Down goes Dom. Here's Julio.
8: It's not stuff you expect to see in the seventh inning usually.
0: No.
8: It's more reserved for the eighth, ninth.
0: Here's the pitch. Strike, especially from the left side. You don't see that every day. First pitch is a strike. 0-1. 6-4 Brewers, seventh inning. Here's the pitch. Inside. He jumps out of the way. One ball, one strike. Julio popped up as the go-ahead run in the fourth inning. The 1-1. Swung on a missed. Went after the curveball. Mariners trailed 6-0 after one. It's now 6-4. But now they're going to have to deal with the high-leverage side of the Brewers' bullpen to try and come all the way back. And that will not be easy. The 1-2. Swung on a miss. The ball is dropped by Sanchez. Scoops it up, lobs it to first to complete the strikeout. Two outs. Here's Naylor.

0: Ashby, the pitch. He sends it just a touch inside. He works from the extreme third base side of the rubber with yellow shoes. Mariners wearing their Northwest green tops again today, same as yesterday. Gray pants. The 1-0. Swung on, hard hit up the middle, ranging over. Terang to his right, scoops it up, sets his feet, whips it to first to get the out. Nice play by the old Glover. Mariners go 1-2-3. Bottom of the seventh we go, 6-4, Brewers with the lead on the NC Machinery Mariners Radio Network.
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0: Bottom of the seventh, Mariners trailing 6-4 to the Brewers. Rucker has been brilliant. Six up, six down. He's still in there. He's facing Cheerio here. The pitch on the corner. It's a strike. He's given the Mariners some valuable outs. Short start for George Kirby. He allowed six runs in the first inning. The pitch down low. Ferrer had to come in the fourth, get the final two outs. Since then, it's been Rucker. His career high in any outing is three innings. He's done it a couple of times. He's on two innings right now. The pitch. Swung on, hit well, center field. Julio ranging back, still drifting. He's on the track, still drifting. Reaches up, makes the catch. That's some carry to it. One way.
7: It's amazing how far away Julio looks right now. I mean, I know the dimensions are the dimensions, but it really, I don't know if it's the big board right above him.
0: It is a giant scoreboard hovering above him, yes. It is massive.
7: He looks like he is miles away from home plate.
0: Here's Bowers. The pitch. It's just below the knees. So Rucker's retired seven in a row. Mariners' bullpen has put down nine straight Brewers. They've done their job keeping the Mariners in this game, trying to get the offense to come back. That pitch is a strike. Mariners' offense has chipped away. They've scored four. So we have a challenge here. That pitch was called a strike. Brewers have challenged. Let's see. It's a ball.
8: Calls overturn the pitch of the ball. Milwaukee gets two challenges remaining.
0: The first time Rucker threw three innings in an outing was actually against the Brewers. He was pitching for the Cubs. It's back in 2021 at Wrigley Field. The 2-0. Miss

0: Brewers won 10-0. They scored 8 runs on Jake Arrieta, the starter, and Rucker came in to soak up some innings and threw 3 scoreless. The pitch. At the knees. 98 on the fastball.
1: 31 pitches. That is his high for this season. He's thrown 29 a couple of times. One in 2 innings, another in 1.
0: The pitch. Swung on and missed. It looked like Bowers tried to stop his swing halfway through. 3 balls, 2 strikes. Bottom of the 7th, Mariners down 2. The 3-2. Just outside. That's the first base runner that Rucker has allowed.
1: Diaz has been up in the bullpen. But we're seeing, Rucker seems to be carrying his stuff right now. Just lost his command on that. Seen a good fastball.
0: Here's his pitch. Just misses low. Sanchez, 2-run double in the first inning. A catcher cleaning up today for Milwaukee. Here comes the pitch. That's in there, right on the corner. Even count, 1 ball, 1 strike. Mariners head home after this. The Cubs starting tomorrow, 7:10 first pitch. Emerson Hancock on the mound. Matthew Boyd for Chicago. Here's the pitch. That's in there. In fact, one of the best records in baseball since the trade deadline, as Milwaukee has challenged again.
2: Calls confirmed. Pitch is a strike. Milwaukee,
0: it is a strike.
2: Challenge remaining.
0: So Milwaukee loses that challenge. They have 1 left. Mariners will face the Cubs, who are right now second place chasing the Brewers, and the Phillies on this homestand. The pitch. Swung on, slowly hit foul. Right now, the Cubs holding the first wild card in the National League, and the Phillies, they've won 6 in a row. They're holding the second wild card in the National League. Remember, the Phillies got off to that really bad start. Don Mattingly took over as manager, and they've really taken off. The 1-2. Down low. That's what we talked about coming into the stretch, too. It was a tough one for the Mariners, and really the opposite for the Astros, where they're playing the Angels and the A's, and the Mariners have the Brewers, then the Cubs. It's really about staying close until September for the Mariners, when the M's schedule really softens. The 2-2. Swung on and missed. High heat upstairs. Sanchez swings through. 4th strikeout for Rucker.
1: And the Astros schedule gets tougher. It won't quite be the Mariners' August schedule, but it's pretty close.
0: Here comes Dan Wilson. Yelich, the lefty, due up here, and it looks like the Mariners will go to the bullpen to get the lefty. Michael Rucker was excellent. He gets congratulations all the way around. He gave the Mariners some big outs in this one. He retired 8 of the 9 hitters he saw. So with the runner at first base, Christian Yelich will bat and Diaz will take over. We'll come back with more right after this.
3: 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I'm ready to face endless negotiations. Wait, what's that?
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2: Jonathan Diaz takes over for the Mariners. Lefty and lefty matchup. Yelich bats, runner at first base. Here's the pitch. He sends it outside, a sweeper that misses. Diaz pitching for the Mariners for the first time this year. Pitched in one game last year with the Mariners, an inning and a third. Five games the previous season. The pitch. Strike. He's been in the org the last few years. He's been up and down, although he's only thrown 11 innings for the Mariners the past 3 years combined. Spending all that time in Tacoma. Here comes the 1-1 to Yelich. Sweeps outside, missed by Pareda. Two balls, one strike. Pareda and Diaz worked together quite a bit in Tacoma this year. Two balls, one strike. Yelich batting .218 against lefties this year. The pitch. Swung on, bounding ball to second base. Cole Young waits for it, snares it, throws to first. He's got the out, and Diaz retires Yelich, and that's it for the Brewers in the seventh. So the Mariners running out of chances. Two more innings to get at least two. It's 6-4 Brewers. We head to the eighth on the NC Machinery Mariners Radio Network.
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2: Ashby's still in there for the Brewers. His first pitch inside to Ward to lead off the eighth. Mariners trailing by two. They were down 6-0 after one. It's 6-4. Here's the pitch. That loops upstairs. Ashby, kind of a multi-inning specialist. He's gone an inning and a third plus 20 times this year. In his second inning of work, he looked dominant, going 1-2-3 in the seventh with a couple of strikeouts. Nasty lefty. The 2-0 sends it over for a strike, 98 miles per hour. Here's the 2-1. In there. Even count, 2-2. No one warming for the Brewers. This is Ashby.

0: inning. The 2-2. Just a touch outside. Great eye by Ward. A curveball that he lets go. It's 3-2. Mariners desperately would love to get the leadoff man aboard here in the eighth. Down two. The 3-2. Upstairs, ball four. He loses him. Ward, a leadoff walk. So the Mariners will bring the tying run to the plate in Cole Young.
1: That was a really nice plate appearance from Ward there. He was looking at 98, kind of in on the hands, all the way down to 83 with a breaking pitch. And then the sinker that was just a little bit off speed from the four-seamer.
0: Here's Cole Young. This is a tough at-bat for a lefty. Here's the pitch. He sends it low. Pareda on deck. Remember, Cal Raleigh did not start this game. He's available off the bench. Mariners trailing by two. Eighth inning. Ashby. The 1-0. Here it is. That's a strike. 98. Upper rung. Young 0 for 2 with one walk. Here's the pitch. A looping curveball that just tucks in the top corner of the zone. That's a tough pitch. 1-2. Young calls time. He steps out, adjusts the batting gloves. Lefty's batting just 226 against Ashby this year with one homer. The pitch. Tried to check his swing, and he did. Barely. A slider in the dirt. Does not go. 2-2.
1: May have been a generous call. No, he did. Swayed by the crowd there.
0: The 2-2. Strike three called over the corner. 98 miles per hour. Third strikeout for Ashby in relief. One out. And just as we suspected, Pareda has been called back, and here comes Cal Raleigh. Cal will bat as the tying run here in the eighth inning. He'll bat from the right side against the lefty. Here comes Chris Hook. They're going to talk over this situation with Ashby. Mariners baseball brought to you by Miller Lite. Legendary moments start with a light. When it's game time, it is Miller time. And the Mariners hoping for a legendary moment right now.
1: It'll be interesting to see how Raleigh handles this at bat. He's been talking quite a bit about trying to do the little things, trying to do the right thing at the plate. And this is a situation where you think back to 25 Cal Raleigh. And at this point, you know, it might not be a bad idea to see if you can do the little thing here, move the line around.
0: Ward at first base, one out, the meeting broken up at the mound.
1: This is tough, tough stuff to see off of the bench.
0: No question. Ashby, his stuff is filthy. He's set from the stretch. Here's the pitch to Cal. He starts him with a curveball. Top corner of the zone. It's a strike. He's been dotting that curve. He's ahead 0-1. The pitch. This one drops low. A changeup that dances downstairs. 1-1. Top of the eighth. 6-4 Brewers. Cal Raleigh pinch hitting the tying run. The pitch. Inside, that almost hits Cal's shoe at 100. 2-1.
1: Not a comfortable at bat here.
0: Yeah.
1: Ooh.
0: It's hard to know what you're going to get. 2-1. The pitch. Strike. He dropped in another curve. It's so easy to give up on. It starts at eye level and drops into the top portion of the strike zone. 2-2. The pitch. Swung on, fouled away. This time Cal is able to fight off that same curveball. Ward at first base, 2-2. Top of the eighth, 2-run game.

0: Flash be set. The 2-2. Low. A changeup. 3 balls, 2 strikes on Cal. Did not chase the change in the dirt. What will Ashby throw here? 3 balls, 2 strikes. The pitch to Cal. Outside, ball 4. Cal has walked, and the Mariners have the tying runs aboard. That's a great plate appearance from Cal Raleigh.
1: Cal's taking a little bit of a different approach at the plate, keeping the ball on his shoulder, seeing it better that way, not trying to get out in front of it. And man, he used every bit of that skill in that at bat.
0: Brock Rodden is due up here. He's going to be lifted for a pinch hitter. Weston Wilson, right-handed hitter, will face the lefty. Wilson will pinch hit. He was a hero earlier on this trip, swatting a solo home run against Max Fried. A home run here would give the Mariners the lead. Down 6-0. Now with the go-ahead run at the plate. 2 aboard. Top of the 8th. Ashby set. Here's the pitch. He watches it upstairs.
2: Pitch is called a ball.
0: Two-seam at 99, and that's going to be challenged. So the Brewers put their final challenge on the line. Let's take a look. It is a strike. It just barely touches the top corner of the zone. The very edge of the baseball. By a seam, it's a strike. That's tough. 99 in that spot. Here's the 0-1 to Wilson. Curveball that drops in at the knees. Down in the count. No balls, 2 strikes. Cal at first base. Ward at second. 1 out. 8th inning. Mariners down 2. The pitch. This one's low. Good take on a curveball. Ashby from the belt. The 1-2. Inside, it gets away from Sanchez. Runners can't advance. Doesn't get away far enough. So everybody holds. It's now 2 balls, 2 strikes. Wilson steps out, takes a practice swing. Runners take their leads. Mariners at first and second. 1 out, 2 balls, 2 strikes. The pitch. Tried to hold a swing, couldn't do it. Strikes out on a curveball. 2 away. But here comes Brendan Donovan, who's been red hot. He's reached 3 times today. He was on base 4 times yesterday. He's 2 for 3 with a double. A double here would be enormous. Here's the pitch to him. It's a strike. Right at the kneecaps. 98 miles per hour. Lefty on lefty matchup here. The 0-1. Too high. Overthrows a fastball at 99. Count even, 1-1. Here comes the offer to Donovan. Here it is. Upstairs, it goes all the way to the backstop. Both runners move up. He just airmailed it. Ward into third, Cal into second, and now just a base hit can tie this game.
1: 37 pitches. You might be starting to see a little bit of wear out there.
0: Still no action in the pen. 2 balls, 1 strike. Base hit can tie it. 6-4 Brewers. Top of the 8th inning. Donovan batting. 2 hits already today. Here's the pitch. Swung on a missed. Went after a curveball. Even count, 2-2. Ashby, the pitch. Swung on, bounding ball up the middle. Right there, Ortiz. Behind the bag at second. Fires to first. That's the out. And the Mariners' threat is halted in the 8th. To the bottom of the eighth we go. It's still a two-run game. 6-4 Brewers. That's your Mechanics Bank score on the NC Machinery Mariners Radio Network.
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0: Brewers lead 6-4, your Mechanics Bank score. Jory Ortiz will start things for the Brewers here. Diaz, the lefty, still on for the Mariners. No one warming the pen, so it looks like they want Diaz to get through the eighth here. Rivas is the shortstop now. Cal doing the catching. Here's the pitch, and it is a ball, a sweeper that misses. So Robles, the only one left on the bench. Here's the offer. That's a strike. Mariners down by two. Brewers have their bullpen going. Looks like McGill, their closer. Here's the pitch. That's a strike at the knees.
1: A good amount of this trip, the Mariners didn't have their full bench. Taylor Ward was out for 5 days. Victor Robles a couple of days.
0: Pitch sails outside, a curveball. Two balls, two strikes. Eighth inning, 6-4 Brewers. They led 6-0, a six-run first inning. The 2-2 inside. Mariners cut it to two. They've had their chances to tie or take the lead. They haven't been able to get all the way to the top of the mountain today.
1: Starting to see what folks were saying about the windows and the light challenges later in games here, and it's different. Usually, it's sunlight to shade.
0: That pitch is swung on. It's smashed over the Mariners' dugout. Out of play. Three balls, two strikes on Ortiz.
1: This is shade to sunlight. A little bit different.
0: Yeah, very different. Starting to creep across now at home plate. The 3-2. Strike three called. He fans Ortiz looking. Diaz gets the strikeout. Let's pause for station identification on the NC Machinery Mariners Radio Network.
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0: First pitch to Mitchell is outside. Mitchell, two doubles. Oh, give the Mariners bullpen credit. They've kept the Brewers pretty quiet since the first. That pitch is a strike at the knees. It's a very short day for George Kirby. Threw nearly 40 pitches in the six-run first. The 1-1 upstairs. Kirby, three and a third innings, nine hits, six runs earned, two walks, three strikeouts. Ferrer, two-thirds scoreless. Rucker, two and two-thirds scoreless. Now Diaz on. The 2-1. Swung on, hit well, center field. Julio racing back. He's at the track. He's at the wall. Gone. Garrett Mitchell. Homer to dead center field.
1: There's a sweeper that hung up in the middle of the plate. Traveled well over 400 feet out. Exit velocity 107.6. A little while since we've seen a run in this game, and unfortunately it's on the wrong side.
0: Yeah, it makes things harder now. It's 7-4. Pitch to Hamilton. It's down low for a ball, 1-0. 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There's a strike. Count even. One ball, one strike. Bottom of the eighth, 7-4 Brewers. The pitch from Diaz. Swung on line drive, base hit left field.

0: You were mentioning George Kirby's day just a second ago. All three starters in this series had challenges.
1: Yeah.
0: Some bigger than others, some for a couple of innings. Logan Gilbert had to battle last night, was able to get through five. Bryce Miller had his challenges.
1: Chris Jalara swung on off the end of the bat, fouled, trickling near the on-deck circle.
0: And then Kirby today able to give a few innings, but command, particularly with Kirby and with Logan, where there just wasn't as much damage done, just an issue in this series.
1: Yeah, one is a strike over the corner.

0: Laura standing in sunlight at home plate. Diaz in shade on the mound. The pitch. Swung on, popped up. Foul ground, first base side. Naylor ranging over, a little back pedal, makes the catch on the sidetrack. Two outs. Here's Bryce Terang.
1: I missed it. Did Bernie do the slide?
0: I wasn't watching. He must have. He always does it on home runs. It's the slide in left center field, kind of elevated above the second deck. Here's the pitch. That's a strike. We did the slide today before the game, though.
1: I did it twice.
0: Twice?
1: Yes.
0: Really?
1: The first time I had the Osmo camera in my hand, and I just all I was focused on was hanging on to that thing, so I really didn't get the experience.
0: Here's the 0-1. Swung on, popped up out of play. When you look at it from our angle, it looks like you're just going to slide off the edge and into nothingness, but it's not as bad when you're on it.
1: Though we were told a Dodgers reporter suffered a broken bone.
0: The 0-2 was swung out and fouled away. Yeah. Whoops. We did have to sign waivers after all.
1: Sign waivers. Had to climb a ladder. I thought that was the scariest part.
0: Yeah.
1: Of course, I was doing it one-handed to take the Osmo camera with me. It is definitely up there.
0: The 0-2 swung on, bounding ball right to second base. Picked up by Cole Young. Throws to first. That's the out. And that's it for the Brewers in the eighth. They get one more. So the Mariners trailing by three. Last chance. We go to the ninth. 7-4. Brewers the lead. Back with more right after this.
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0: 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Games. He has not allowed a home run this year. In fact, the last home run he gave up was to Michael Harris on August 6th of 2025. He hasn't given up a home run in over a calendar year. That's what the Mariners are facing. They do have Arozarena, Canzone, and Julio to face him.
1: Just a massive human being on the mound. Yeah. 6'8", 253 pounds.
0: Terrifying.
1: Even from up here.
0: He's been their closer the last 3 years. He has not allowed a home run in a safe situation since becoming the closer. So here's Randy. First pitch to him. Upstairs, 98. Scary. Randy trying to get on any way he can. He's walked. He's been hit by a pitch. The 1-0. Swung on a miss. Got the fastball by him. High strikeout rate, low walk rate. Opponents batting 162 against him. Here's the 1-1. Swung on, popped up. That's out of play. First base side. One ball, two strikes. Randy down in the count. Brewers are a very hard team to play from behind because of their elite back end of the bullpen. The 1-2. Swung on, popped up, out of play. Stays alive on 100. Miguel with that 6-8 frame is set. The pitch. Swung on, spoiled foul. Not sure how. The curveball diving low in the zone and just stuck out the bat and got enough. 1-2. He is ready. The pitch. Whoa, that's a good fight by Randy. Two balls, two strikes.

0: He is set. The pitch. Swung on, slap back to the screen again. Two balls, two strikes. So we pitch number eight coming up to Randy.
1: He's giving himself a chance right now. And perhaps those behind him as well.
0: The 2-2. Swung on, tagged, center field. It's hammered, deep center. Mitchell back, he's at the track, makes the catch. Randy gave it a ride. But just the first out. Here's Dom. Mariners down by three. Ninth inning, one out.
1: Mitchell was almost playing in like they don't expect anything to come out there, which is pretty remarkable.
0: I don't think they do. The pitch. Swung on a miss. Hardy fastball at 98.
1: Dom's seen a lot of velocity, hits it well, but was late on that.
0: Here's the 0-1. Swung on a miss. Curveball. No balls, two strikes. It's a wild journey for McGill. Seventh round draft pick, was a Rule 5 pick, was cut, selected off waivers. He's been in several organizations. He has certainly found a home in Milwaukee. The 0-2, swung on, chopped foul. Was an all-star last year for the Brewers.
1: That's what the Brewers do.
0: Mm-hmm.
1: Got their pitching lab. Mariners have got theirs. Big name of the game is what can you do with a pitcher in front of you.
0: The 0-2. Swung on and missed. Waves at a curveball. Two away. Mariners down to their final out. Here's Julio. The pitch. Swung on, cranks, center field. Mitchell races back. He reaches up. He makes the catch on the run. Great catch to end the ball game. The Mariners, they can't come all the way back after an early deficit. The Brewers, they take the game 7-4. They take the series. Mariners returning home after this. 7-4 final. Brewers grab the win over the Mariners. Back with more right after this.
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3: Well, Mariners lose to the Brewers today. Brewers win the game. They win the series over the Mariners. Gary Hill, Shannon Dreher back with you. As it turns out, Shannon, the Mariners lost this game in the first inning. A six-run first off of George Kirby, and the Mariners just could never come all the way back despite some chances along the way.
1: Yeah, unfortunately, an off day for George Kirby gave some innings, but the runs that were scored in the first inning, obviously damaging. And you take a look on the offensive side, when you give up the runs early, you have a lot of chances to get them back. And unfortunately for the Mariners, just that middle of the order really didn't do a lot today. You did have Brendan Donovan at the top of the order doing the things that he has been doing, particularly over the last four or five games, and you feel good about that. You feel that he's getting back into his season after the time on the IL, and I think actually looks a little bit better than he went out. And we've seen that on the defensive side as well, but you needed a little bit more from the middle part of that order. They got plenty of walks, the hit by pitch, a couple of wild pitches that they were able to capitalize on a little bit, but not enough. And you look at it, and it's a 4-5 road trip through some very tough cities with some very tough travel. If this were earlier in the year, I'd feel absolutely great about it. I do give them a decent amount of credit for it. You need those wins right now, though, because of where you are in the season. And the thing that I hold on to is we have consistently seen better at-bats since late in the series in New York. And where those go, that's going to be, I think, what determines. And you're also going to need a little bit more from your starters on the road.
3: Yeah. I think that's right. I think both of those are right. I think it gives you a lot of optimism about what could happen here in the stretch before they get to September, and especially in September if your offense is churning along like this, especially when you're facing the A's and the Angels and everything else. But you're right about that. It has been a rough road for the starters on the road overall, and they've just got to get better starts on the road.
1: They've got to get those. You are going to have some help when you get home with the bullpen. We've had that kind of hole in the bullpen, that bridge role in the bullpen. That, I believe, is going to get solved very quickly. Carlos Vargas should be about ready to come back when we get home. That will be helpful. Matt Brash, not too far behind. I think that he is probably a bullpen, maybe two away from a rehab start, but even just getting Vargas, and he has looked good in the work that we have seen him. You won't be able to use him back-to-back, things like that, right off of the IL, I would imagine, but you certainly can find some important spots for him.
3: 7-4 final. Brewers get the win. We'll come back with more right after this.
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3: 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Ems could not overcome the 6-run first inning. George Kirby just 3 1/3 today. 9 hits, 6 runs, 2 walks, 3 strikeouts. Bullpen over.

0: on him as ripped it right by him. Seven scoreless innings. Marvelous Miller again.
1: Summer is for showing out.
2: 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Woo, six up and six down.
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14: So the Mariners come up short on their comeback to the Brewers, 7-4 the final. So the Brewers take the game and the series. Mariners finally return home. This was a long trip. Now taking on the Cubs tomorrow. Emerson Hancock takes the ball in game one. Matthew Boyd, a lefty for the Cubs. Game two Saturday, Brian Wu will go. David Peterson on the other side. And then that's a 4:15 first pitch. And then Sunday, 1:10, Bryce Miller goes. Then the Phillies, Monday through Wednesday after that. The Mariners on the road after that again to Boston and Toronto. In the meantime, we hand things over to Curtis Rogers for his wisdom after this Mariners loss, 7-4 final. Curtis?
15: Gary?
14: Let the wisdom start.
15: Yeah, all right. Well, let's begin. We have got the postgame show coming up. We will hear from Dan Wilson. We'll hear from today's starting pitcher, George Kirby. Had a tough start to this one, did settle down a little bit, but the Mariners, unfortunately, could not overcome that six-run deficit.

0: found themselves in the first inning, losing today 7-4 to the Milwaukee Brewers. They dropped 2 of 3 to Milwaukee in this series, but they head home for a 6-game homestand starting tomorrow night. We will get to the postgame next here on the NC Machinery Mariners Radio Network.
1: Swing and a miss, strike three. The Mariners will play in October.
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0: Welcome into the Mariners postgame show. Curtis Rogers with you for the next hour. We're coming to you live from the Western Washington Toyota broadcast booth. Mariners unfortunately fall 7-4 today to the Milwaukee Brewers in the series finale. They drop 2 of 3 to Milwaukee, but head home for a 6-game homestand starting tomorrow. Mariners and Brewers, how did we end up with this final score? Well, let's take a look back at the highlights in this one. Bottom first, it was a very, very rough start for the Mariners. They would find themselves in a big hole early. 2 on for Gary Sanchez, and the veteran backstop brought both runners around to score on this 2-run double.
11: Here's the pitch. Swung on line, drive left field line. It is fair. Brings up Chalk. Around third, Terang. Here comes Bowers to third. He's being waved. Throw is cut off. He scores. Sanchez into second. A 2-RBI double from Gary Sanchez. And the Brewers lead 2-0 in the first.
0: More Brewers offense in the inning. Two batters later, Joey Ortiz driving Sanchez into the Mariners. Now we're down 3-0.
11: The pitch. Swung on, bounding ball right side, a bounce through, base hit. Sanchez scores, Yelich around second base. Here comes a throw from Canzone into third. It's wide, Yelich slides, he's safe. Another run for the Brewers, it's 3-0. Three straight hits for Milwaukee.
0: The nightmare first inning would continue. Garrett Mitchell, who had himself a big day for Milwaukee, he roped a double down the first baseline to make it 5-0.
11: Here's the 3-2. Swung on, hot shot, that bounce over the head of Naylor down the first baseline. Yelich scores, Ortiz right behind him, he scores. It's a bounding ball double off the bat of Mitchell to drive in two more. The Brewers lead 5-0.
0: They would add another run in the inning, making it a 6-0 deficit for the Mariners after just the first inning. Very loud contact made against George Kirby in that first inning. You don't want to see that from your starting pitcher. Top second, Mariners had their work cut out for them. They would chip away in the next half inning. Two on, two away, and Brendan Donovan came up clutch to drive in a pair on a double to center.
11: The 0-1. Swung on, smashed over the head of Terang into right field. It's rolling to the wall. It gets to the wall. Ward scores from third. Run right behind him. He's hustling home. He scores. Donovan into second. He smashes a double, and the Mariners take two runs back. It's 6-2 Brewers. Donovan stays hot.
0: Brendan Donovan was on base a lot in this series. He's been on base a lot just recently, having a .406 on base percentage in his last seven ball games, a batting average of .321. Today, he picked up two more hits, drove in those two runs, walked once today. Really great to see from the Mariners infielder. That made it a 6-2 ball game. Top four, Mariners continuing to put pressure on the Brewers, runners on the corners. For Randy Arozarena, he didn't have to lift his bat to get a run across.
11: Here's the pitch. And Gant gets away. It gets behind Sanchez all the way to the backstop. Cole Young scores, and the Mariners get another run back. It's 6-3 on the wild pitch.
0: Let them do the heavy lifting. And Randy would walk. Dom Canzone would then follow with this bloop shot to get the Mariners even closer.
11: The 1-1 pitch. Here it is to Dom. Swung on, little looper, center field, falling fast, it's down, it's a base hit. Pareda hits third, he's being waved, he scores standing, and the Mariners have crawled closer. RBI base hit, Dom Canzone, it is 6-4 Brewers.
0: 6-4 at that point, Mariners did have two runners on base with Julio Rodriguez coming up after that. Unfortunately, he would pop out to the catcher to end the threat. But the Mariners down just 6-4 after four, making it a lot more manageable at that point. But both bullpens really settling things down. They would swap zeros through the middle portion of this afternoon. Top eight is where we pick things up. Mariners with a very big threat. Runners on second and third with two outs. Brendan Donovan up, who had already been on base three times to that point, but he could not make it a fourth. He grounded out to end the frame. And then in the bottom of the eighth, it got even tougher for the Mariners. Garrett Mitchell, who had stung the ball all day, had a pair of doubles heading into the eighth inning. He would add a solo shot for his third extra base hit of the day.
11: The 2-1. Swung on, hit well. Center field, Julio racing back. He's at the track. He's at the wall. Gone. Garrett Mitchell. Homer to dead center field.
0: Of the five hardest hit balls today, Garrett Mitchell had three of them. 111 miles an hour off the bat. He had that home run was 107 miles an hour, and then he had 108 mile an hour double earlier in the ball game. Top nine, last shot for the Mariners. Unfortunately, Brewers closer Trevor McGill put an end to this one.
11: The pitch. Swung on, cranks, center field. Mitchell races back. He reaches up. He makes the catch on the run. Great catch to end the ball game. The Mariners, they can't come all the way back after an early deficit. The Brewers, they take the game 7-4.
0: So the Mariners with a 7-4 loss today. Their record now sits at 60-68. They are 4.5 back of the Astros right now. And then in the American League wildcard, they are 3 back of the Minnesota Twins in the AL wildcard chase for that third spot. Games that will go on later today that will impact them. You've got the Angels taking on the Astros. That is a 5:10 first pitch from Houston. And the Nationals Rangers from Arlington. That is a 5:05 first pitch. So you will definitely want to keep your eyes peeled for those two games as they will have a significant impact on the American League West race. Today's winning pitcher, Chad Patrick for the Brewers. He goes to 7-4. George Kirby takes the loss. He's now 8-10 on the year. Trevor McGill with his 23rd save of the season, a game time of 2 hours and 59 minutes in front of an American Family Field crowd of 35,909. When we return on the postgame show, we'll hear Dan Wilson's postgame comments. Mariners fall 7-4 to the Milwaukee Brewers. 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
23: Deal one. Swung on, smashed over the head of Terang into right field. It's rolling to the wall. It gets to the wall. Ward scores from third. Run right behind him. He's hustling home. He scores. Donovan into second. He smashes a double, and the Mariners take two runs back. It's 6-2 Brewers. Donovan stays hot.
0: Good to see Brendan Donovan continue to heat up. He had two runs driven in today. Two hits, walked once as well. He was on base quite a bit in this one. He was on base quite a bit yesterday. Great to see that out of the Mariners' leadoff man. Unfortunately, the Mariners' comeback bid today fell short. They fall 7-4 today to the Milwaukee Brewers in the series finale today from American Family Field. By the way, you are listening to the Alaska Airlines Mariners postgame show, which is brought to you by the official airline of your Seattle Mariners. We now head to Milwaukee, bring in our Mariners insider, Shannon Dreher, in this one. And Shannon, obviously, really tough start in this one. Mariners put themselves in a big hole early, unable to dig themselves themselves out of it. The story in this one, obviously George Kirby's first inning. What did you see from him?

0: him that allowed this Milwaukee lineup to jump all over him?
1: Well, this Milwaukee lineup has been able to jump all over all sorts of pitchers this year, but you know, we were really interested to see how he was going to match up against them. This is a team that will force a pitcher, basically try and force him into a box. They're not going to swing out of zone. And we saw that. And we were not able to see Kirby really make an adjustment. He did have some command problems early on. The sweeper that had been helping him out so much throughout the year was not there. He found it a little bit later in the outing, but there just really is little room for error. And George was not able to put the ball where they weren't. I can tell you this much. I mean, it was pretty wild to see that there was virtually no swing and miss today from George Kirby. And when you look at 32 pitches with only two swing and misses, yeah, that tells you you're either doing something wrong there or, you know, they are really anticipating what you are going to be throwing. And that, to me, I thought was really kind of a standout in that he was making some good pitches here and there, but they just weren't offering it. They are a very good lineup, and you have to find a way to pitch around what they are looking for, and he was not able to do that today.
0: Yeah, and it was quite a bit of loud contact, too, in that first inning. There were three balls hit over 100 miles an hour, six in total over 95 miles an hour in terms of exit velocity. They really got to him in that first. But the Mariners did battle back in this one. They also had a couple of opportunities to tie the ball game in the in the top of the fourth, you had Julio up with two runners on, and then in the eighth inning, you had Brendan Donovan up as the potential tying run. Unfortunately, Mariners unable to get those ones across the board. But, Shannon, you look at just kind of the mettle shown by this Mariners team yesterday, bouncing back from the 22-0 loss on Friday, and then today, where things could have gotten out of hand early, especially putting yourself in a six-run deficit. What did you make of the bullpen today and just the lineup being able to kind of flush that first inning and keep things manageable the rest of the way?
1: Well, I liked what I saw from the offense. I did see them, you know, continue to put up pretty consistent, just, you know, good plate appearances. It was to the point where when Randy Arozarena struck out in the sixth inning, and it was a breaking pitch that was well outside of the strike zone, it just really hit me, man, you really haven't seen that a lot this year. And we are now seeing, I think, the longer plate appearances. We are seeing them get the starters out of the game sooner. We are seeing them really try and do a lot of what Milwaukee is doing right now and trying to box the starting pitcher in. Don't offer up the stuff if it's not a strike. And in order to do that, you basically have to stay on the ball a little bit longer and probably sacrificing a little bit of your power. But we did see them able to put the hits together. I think Brendan Donovan is kind of the tone setter on that one, and the at-bats that he's able to have. And we even saw that in Cal Raleigh's pinch hit opportunity. And, you know, you were talking about not being able to get anything done in the eighth. Ashby was just absolutely nasty out there. And you see Cal come in off of the bench, and you're thinking to yourself, oh, is he coming in to hit the home run? He wasn't thinking that at all. He was thinking the better of the good plate appearance in that, was able to get the walk in that situation. And coming in cold against that stuff, I think that was absolutely a good call on his part, especially since he just really doesn't have that hero mode this year that he had last year. So, you know, really, really kind of some tough spots, and we still did see some good plate appearances in those situations. Unfortunately, it was one of those stories you got some traffic on, you were not able to get them in. But the direction that it's going, you know, I take it back to the first game in Houston, and you start to see that. You're starting to see the better plate appearances, and they look a lot more solid as a unit at the plate. And part of that is because they are different right now. You do have Brendan Donovan back, and I know he's been back for a little bit, but you can tell he's still getting back in the swing and things. And now we're seeing, you know, just consistently better at bats, and seeing him connect. We are seeing him get on base. And I think, you know, you think back 2 weeks ago, and I think everybody thought to themselves, no way you take Cole Young out of the leadoff spot. Well, you look at what Brendan Donovan is doing right now. You're like, oh, yeah, yeah, this is what he does. I think he looks better now than he did before he went out with the injury, and that's good. You look at Brock Rodden, and he's had hits in each of his big league games so far. He's, you know, six hits in six games. Pretty impressive there. I like that they did go to the pinch hitter for him later in a situation against, again, a very nasty lefty. So the lineup is different right now. Taylor Ward was in there. He finally got a couple of walks that we had heard about, which was good to see. So, you know, when you see change and there is something that is different, I think that that is important. They've just really got to get up to speed with that quickly because they are running out of room for error.
0: Yeah, obviously, yeah, the number of games remaining dwindling very quickly. The Mariners are now 4.5 back in the American League West as of right now. Houston and Texas have yet to play today, so we will be keeping our eyes on those scores as they go final later today. But getting back to Brendan Donovan, Shannon, you know, there was a lot of concern him coming off the injury and just seeing how his rehab assignment went, where I think he was like 0-for-20 at one point, and
1: People
0: were kind of like, oh no, is this is this another guy whose timing has been thrown off completely? But great to have him back and great to have him playing the way that he has been playing. It is kind of bittersweet because it's like, man, if he had just, you know, not gotten bit by the injury bug, you know, who knows what this season looks like. But it's obvious why the Mariners were so kind of infatuated with him throughout the offseason, because you see the bat and you see what he's able to do with the consistent contact. It's a really great tool to have atop your lineup.
1: Yeah, it's also good to have the example in your lineup. I mean, there have been times this year where nobody's been anything close to that. And I think that, you know, hitting is contagious. They do talk through their at-bats in the dugout, in the clubhouse. And I think that it just helps to have it right there in front of you. I think that's part of what we're seeing right now. And the other thing is, I look at him and I look at what we saw before, and it's very sporadic because he was in and out, you know, a couple of times and having to sit a couple of times. And it really makes me wonder if he was protecting a little bit coming off of that surgery, if he wasn't 100%, because what we're seeing right now, I think, is even better than what we saw early on in the season.
0: Yeah, good to have him atop the Mariners lineup right now, especially with him getting on base the way he has. She is Mariners insider Shannon Dreher, kind enough to join us here on the postgame show. Shannon, I'll let you go. Catch the flight home, and we'll see you out of the ballpark this weekend as the Mariners take on the Cubs.
1: Yep, we're right back at it tomorrow. Thanks, Curtis.
0: Thank you, Shannon. Let's head to the clubhouse now at American Family Field in Milwaukee and hear from Mariners skipper Dan Wilson.
2: Yeah, got into a hole early today in that first inning, and similar to what we did to them yesterday. And, I thought our guys came back, you know, offensively, getting two there in the second to kind of jump back into it. And two again later in the game, make it close. To kind of put a little pressure on them. And, I thought, again, today offensively, at-bats were good. Guys getting on base, we just weren't able to cash in on their bullpen. I thought their bullpen, had some pretty good outings against us today. And then I thought our bullpen threw the ball extremely well today to keep the game right where it was. And especially Michael Rucker, who was outstanding today, two and two-thirds. Just had great stuff, and got us a long bridge through that game and gave us a chance to get back. I think there's a lot of positives to take from this road trip. It was a 4-5 road trip for sure. But, you see some of the things that we're seeing in the at-bats. We're seeing, Brendan Donovan at the top of the lineup and the impact. And Wardo's healthy again. Brock Rodden's, had a good start. A lot of things to point to. And as we go home here, get back home in front of the home folks, we got to turn around tomorrow and get right back after it.
3: And what stood out to you about Georgia's struggles there in the first inning today?
2: I felt like, this is a team that even when you get the two strikes, they're going to put some, they're going to make you work. Just seemed like we couldn't put guys away there in that first inning, and then they were able to find barrels and keep the line moving on George. And oftentimes we talk about it, if you can get to a guy in the first inning, that's, when you want to do it. And, before, I think George was able to, get settled in, that they were able to get to him. And I thought I thought after that first inning, he did his best to give us as much as he had today, which was, which is what we needed. The damage was done early, and we just weren't able to overcome it.
3: That's three straight starts on the road for him where he's not pitched to the expectation that probably you guys have for him. Is there something that stands out about those three starts that has you a level of concern moving forward about him?
2: I don't know if there's, obviously there's level of concern, at some point, but I think, these guys are always making their adjustments and being able to, like we've talked about, throw those quality strikes. And I think just, for him, He uses that fastball well.

0: and he uses a secondary as well. But, you know, when you're not establishing one or the other early and you can't find it, you know, early, and they're putting good at-bats on you, you know, it can be difficult.
1: How frustrating has it been kind of not being able to stack together wins? And it feels like just you have an effort yesterday, but you can't just stack them. Like, how do you get to that level of playing and stacking?
0: Yeah, I mean, you know, it's what we have to do here this time of year. And you know, I think getting home will help. You know, get home and then feeling that home energy in our ballpark. You know, looking forward to that. And just, you know, I thought our at-bats were good. I think, you know, it's tough when you get in a hole early like that to fight back, but we did. And you know, we found a way to get back in that game. We just weren't able to get over the hump today.
2: Why was Michael so effective today out of the bullpen?
0: I mean, I thought his fastball was outstanding, and then his breaking stuff, you know, I thought he was spinning the ball extremely well. And, you know, that's a tough lineup to go through, especially with all the lefties. But, you know, his ability to spin the ball, keep it down, his fastball, you know, moving it around, I thought he was, you know, that was probably as good as we've seen Rock here this year.
2: I think we touched on it before the game, but just Brendan and what he's provided the top line is a little bit of like, if we had had this all season, this maybe is what it could have been.
0: Well, I mean, you know, he has been, since he's been back, you know, he's been the on-base machine that we thought. And getting base hits, you know, again, not trying to do too much, getting the ball up the middle, working his walks here and there, fighting off pitches, long at-bats. You know, you look at the at-bats that he puts up and the at-bats that Cole Young puts up. You know, you could throw 40, 50 pitches to those two guys in that lineup. And when, you know, you've got that going, that's a tough lineup. And we saw BD get on base a lot, you know, and now we just got to find a way to start driving them in.
3: That was Mariners skipper Dan Wilson following his team's 7-4 loss to the Milwaukee Brewers today. When we return on the postgame show, we'll hear from today's starting pitcher, George Kirby. How did he respond to his 6-run first inning that he allowed? We'll hear from the starting pitcher today after a tough one. Mariners fall 7-4. Postgame continues on the NC Machinery Mariners Radio Network.
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6: Here's the pitch. And Gatt gets away. It gets behind Sanchez all the way to the backstop. Cole Young scores, and the Mariners get another run back. It's 6-3 on the wild pitch.
7: Mariners made it 6-3 after that. They would get another run in the fourth inning to make it 6-4 on a bloop single from Dom Canzone. Unfortunately, Mariners offense not able to get back all the way in this one as they fall 7-4 today to the Milwaukee Brewers. In the series finale of this three-game series, Curtis Rogers with you here on the post-game show. Let's head back to Milwaukee. We will hear from today's starting pitcher, George Kirby, now.
8: How do you feel about your outing today?
9: Not great, clearly. Thought I got ahead okay, but just a lot of weak contact, kind of hit in the wrong place all day during that first inning. Didn't get the swings and misses I really wanted. They did a good job just finding the holes. So,
8: I guess this is three straight times on the road you've not pitched up to your expectations. I guess, what do you feel like has been the underlying cause or reason behind those three starts being a struggle?
9: Mainly it's just getting ahead. It's kind of the name of the game. Been kind of just having a lot of bats, getting behind, getting in hitters' counts. So that's number one. And just need a little more swing and miss. Kind of a lot of things that are getting put in play right now are just finding ways to get through. So just got to do a better job keeping guys off balance and getting swing and miss.
10: Are there any positives you can take about the way you recovered after that first inning?
9: I thought my cutter was really great. It's something I want to start using more, and I'm glad I used that to a lot of the lefties today. And honestly, that's about it. Everything else, just wasn't my best. So just keep working.
10: Good. Are there anything you can take away from, or what did you make of the bullpen's effort behind you today to keep you guys in that game?
9: Yeah, it was sweet. All week, those guys have been real good. So, they went out there, did their job. I just wish I could have, gave the team a better chance to win from the get-go. So, getting those two runs up in the second and then putting the next two up, we put four runs on the board most of the time. We're winning the game, so just a little disappointed in myself today.
8: What is it about their lineup that just makes it so difficult to put guys away?
9: Well, they're very passive. They kind of wait for their pitch. So if you're falling behind, that's kind of what happens to you. So
7: that was today's starting pitcher, George Kirby. Disappointing outing for him. 3 1/3 innings pitched today, 9 hits, 6 runs, all earned, 2 walks, 3 strikeouts. He needed 84 pitches to get through that 3 1/3 inning. All 6 of those runs were allowed in the first. Mariners fell into a big hole in the first inning, unable to dig themselves out. They fall today 7-4 in the series finale. When we return, we will hear from Michael Rucker. But before we do that, let's pause for station identification. This is the NC Machinery Mariners Radio Network.
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7: Still to come on the postgame show, we'll get you a scoreboard of all the day's action in Major League Baseball, including a crazy finish to the end of the Cardinals-Reds game in Cincinnati. And like I said, we'll hear from Mariners relief pitcher Michael Rucker today, who chipped in 2 2/3 scoreless innings of relief. We'll also get you set for the Mariners homestand, which begins tomorrow against the Chicago Cubs. Take a look at some of the pitching matchups in that one. Mariners do fall, though, 7-4 today to the Brewers. More to come on the postgame show on the NC Machinery Mariners Radio Network.
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1: 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Thank you.
6: The 1-1 pitch. Here it is to Dom. Swung on, little looper, center field, falling fast, it's down, it's a base hit. Pareda hits third, he's being waved, he scores standing, and the Mariners have crawled closer. RBI base hit, Dom Canzone, it is 6-4 Brewers.
7: Dom Canzone's bloop RBI single made it a 6-4 ball game. Mariners with opportunities to tie the game in the fourth inning and also in the eighth inning. Unfortunately, those rallies would fall short. They fall 7-4 today to the Milwaukee Brewers. Curtis Rogers here with you on the postgame show. Michael Rucker today chipped in 2 2/3 scoreless innings of relief, striking out 4 Brewers along the way. Really good outing from him out of the bullpen. Let's hear from the Mariners reliever, Michael Rucker.
8: You come into a situation like that today, what are you just trying to do in when you're called upon in that kind of situation with the game where it's at?
9: Yeah, it's not an unfamiliar situation. For me, I'm just trying to attack hitters, and especially, you know, going into fifth inning there, you know, just see how long I can ride and just attack the zone, attack hitters. Throw my best stuff, and hopefully good things happen.
8: What specifically do you feel like was working well today for you?
9: Yeah, I was getting ahead of guys, and, you know, once I get ahead of guys, it, you know, just my plan's pretty simple. Just, you know, curveball was really good today. It's been a good weapon for me all year, and just, you know, leaning on that and getting a chance to throw to Johnny, who I've thrown a lot of innings to in the minor leagues, as well as here and in Tacoma as well. So just that level of familiarity of, you know, that chemistry was big.
10: How good does it feel to be able to keep you guys in a game like that when you come in and as a whole for the bullpen to keep you guys in that game?
9: Yeah, I mean, that's the job. That's my expectation. You know, we did our job just trying to keep the game as close as we can. We had guys in scoring position, a couple chances, and that's really all you can ask for. You know, I love the way that we fought today, especially after that, you know, first inning. We put together good at-bats, bullpen strung together. I thought Chucky threw the ball well. I thought Johnny threw the ball well, had the one mistake, but it was good to see him out there too.
8: You kind of asked every pitcher this series, but what makes their lineup so challenging to try and work through?
9: I don't think it's any mystery that they're pretty patient. And so, you know, just, you know, they have good at-bats. They've fouled a lot of good pitches off. We just got to be, you know, one pitch better.
7: That was Michael Rucker's postgame comments in today's ball game. He went 2 2/3 scoreless inning of relief, struck out 4 Brewers today. Those are big innings, especially because George Kirby did not go very deep into this one. He was lifted after just 3 1/3 innings pitched, allowed the 6 earned runs in this one. That 6 spot the Mariners gave up in the first, really the story in this ball game as they fall 7-4 today to the Brewers. Let's take a look at the Chevy Silverado scoreboard of the early action in this Thursday. Brutal finish between the Reds and Cardinals. Cincinnati leading the game 6-5, just one out away from the victory. But then the dreaded sun got in the way of center fielder Dane Myers.
6: Reddy's in center. The ball is sailed to left center. Friedel shading his eyes. Myers makes the call. Myers off the ball! Vermeen scores! Wynn scores! And the Reds trail! That was ball game and a dropped fly ball. The Reds are down 6-5 in the ninth.
7: That was the start of a 5-run rally by St. Louis. They took a 10-6 lead into the bottom of the ninth. Reds were able to tack on 3 more, but they would fall 10-9 in the series finale. Brutal way to lose it for the Cincinnati Reds, Cardinals move to 66-63 on the year. Guardians get a 5-2 victory over the Giants. That's key in the American League wild card chase as they remain ahead of the Mariners for that third wild card spot. Blue Jays get a 5-1 victory over the Rays, so they gain a game on the Mariners for that third wild card spot in the AL. Royals beat the A's 6-2. Braves, in a continuation from June 11th, finish off a 2-0 victory over the Chicago White Sox today. And then elsewhere, you've got the Yankees taking on the Orioles in about 25 minutes from now from Camden Yards. Nationals and Rangers, that gets underway at 5:05 p.m. in Arlington. And then just minutes after that, the Angels will take on the Astros at 5:10 p.m. from Daikin Park in Houston. That is your Chevy Silverado scoreboard. Whether tackling the trails or this weekend's chores, Chevy Silverado and Silverado HD were built to take on the Northwest. When we return on the post game, we get you set for the 6-game homestand the Mariners are about to embark on. 3 games starting against the Chicago Cubs. We will look at those pitching matchups coming up next on the post game show on the NC Machinery Mariners Radio Network.
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7: Curtis Rogers here on the postgame show. Mariners fall 7-4 to the Milwaukee Brewers, but this 9-game road trip spread out over 10 days comes to an end. The Mariners return home for a 6-game homestand starting tomorrow night with 3 against the Chicago Cubs. Doesn't get much easier for the Mariners as they just wrapped up a 3-city road trip against 3 teams jockeying for playoff spots in the AL and National League. Now you've got 2 more series, one against the Cubs, one against the Phillies, 2 teams very much in the thick of it in the National League. The starting pitchers, scheduled starting pitchers for this series, you've got Emerson Hancock taking on Matthew Boyd, the lefty, local kid as well. Fireworks night is Friday night as well. Fans can stick around after the game for a postgame fireworks show presented by T-Mobile. Plus, you'll have the chance to be part of the show with our cell phone light show presented by Farmers Insurance. On Saturday, Brian Wu takes on the former Oregon Duck, David Peterson, another lefty. And then on Sunday, Bryce Miller gets the start against Shota Imanaga, another lefty. 3 lefties the Mariners will face this weekend against the Chicago Cubs. By the way, Sunday is 2010's pin day. The first 10,000 fans will take home a 2010's pin presented by KeyBank. The pin features the iconic K card made famous by the King's Court. That is going to do it for us here today on the postgame show. Mariners fall 7-4 to the Brewers, but we have got a lot of people to thank for today's broadcast. For Gary Hill, Shannon Dreher, and Brady Robick, I'm Curtis Rogers. We'll talk to you Friday night from T-Mobile Park on the NC Machinery Mariners Radio Network.
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1: All right, good afternoon and welcome. It's quarter after three. A little bit of a late start from the Mariners. Good to have you on board here. My name is Alan Fee. You are in the zone. We're on the air till 6 o'clock tonight. Sun is shining. Boy, it's hot out there. Woo-wee. Is this still part of the dog days of summer? When it comes to baseball, it sure is. Ah, man, every time we do something good, gut punch. Oh, this Mariner team, it's such a grind being a true Mariner fan. If you're a bandwagon fan, it's real easy just to go, yeah, okay, been here, we don't care, all right, when's the Seahawks season start? But if you're a true Mariner fan, you know, you keep looking for that pathway. You just keep looking for, so you're saying there's a chance. You take two out of three against Houston after losing the first one, and then you get smoked like a salmon 22-0 against Milwaukee, but then you come back and you have a big inning against them, and you're like, okay, if we win today, we win the series, we got a winning road trip. And then it's like, well, yeah, but okay, but it's not like Houston was just running the table, so we're still, what, four-ish games? Oh, but we're so many games under 500. Oh. But they're not playing sound baseball. But Julio's chucking the ball into the crowd, and there's still, oh, no, that's not the third out. I mean, there's just, I'm starting to feel like Dan Wilson. I'm starting to understand what it's like to be Dan Wilson. Hey, I realize we got crushed today, but hey, I know that 22-0 game was absolutely horrible, but, you know, it's going to end up in the all-time record books, and we're in the record. I mean, sure, we're on the losing end of this, but, you know, we're still in the record books. I realized what we lost today. It was 6-0 at one point, but we battled back and made it almost an interesting game right up until we lost 7-4. You know, but we did some good things, except George Kirby didn't pitch well. But how about that middle relief from that guy you've never heard of? He did pretty good.

what it's like being a Mariner fan right now. Ugh. And you want to see the light at the end of the tunnel, right? You know, we saw the schedule. We knew that we were trying to climb back into this, and then we turned the page, and okay, here comes August. Oh, boy, look at that schedule. Now, we wanted a shot at the Astros. You know, obviously we need that if you're going to make up ground for first place, but we had the Dodgers.

and on. You know, there's a part of you that wants to go, you know what, I'm a diehard Mariner fan, but I just, you know what, they're not going to. And then even if they got to, it's not. And then baseball's not even going to exist next year. You know, but there's a chance. And if they don't get to the World Series this year, there may not even be a next year. Then where are we? Rebuilding? This has got to be, I got to stick with this. I got to stay with that. You're saying there's a chance. There's a pathway to success. I mean, it's sports. I get it. We all talk about sports in a certain way. I got to tell you, as a grown man, I mean, it really does affect my mood. I'm driving up the hill here on a beautiful August day in the PNW. I'm playing golf in an outing this weekend. You know, I've got some good things happening, and I'm thinking, if only we won that series today. That would have been two series against two teams that were better than us, and then we're going to come back home, and maybe the Cubs will be falling off a little bit, and we'll be, you know, maybe hitting a little. Well, sports is hard, man. It's hard. If you're a true diehard Mariner fan, I mean, if you are, you know what? God bless. I'm with you. I am. I'm not cynical. At times, sarcastic, and the team does lend itself to a little sarcasm from time to time. But sarcasm is not being a hater. Cynical, yeah, it's a hater. You know, I'm not really calling for Dan Wilson's head. I'm just questioning his position currently. You know what I mean? You know, again, I'm a little upset at this team for not performing. Half of me wants to give Cal Raleigh a pass just because of last year was so special and he was Superman, and to come back and grind it out and just, he's got to be a little tired. Let's be honest, we all get a little tired. When I took over this show, they told me, hey, you're going to get tired doing two shows. I'm not tired, but, you know, there are moments where you're just like, the grind. You know what I mean? You know, so Cal Raleigh, okay, we can give him a pass, but boy, we got some good players that didn't do good things yet. And I say yet because the season's not over. You know, I don't like these Mariner interviews where they're talking to the guys on the team and they're talking about, yeah, it's not the season we thought it would be. Well, that's not past tense. You know, don't past tense this team yet when there's games to be played. And I get it. Some of you have this whole thing. You got your fork out. You want to just stick it right in there. I'm not done yet with this team. We got another couple of shots at the Astros. We're 9-2 against the Astros this year. But, you know, I'm not done. I'm not done as a fan of this team. I never will be. But this year, I mean, just don't give up just yet. But boy, I feel like Dan Wilson. Hey, they got some fight in them. I think they even said that during the broadcast. Hey, they got some fight still in them. They got it to within two runs. We didn't play that great. But, you know, we were almost there. If we got a couple of guys on base and another guy hit a three-run shot, we would have had the lead at that time. I mean, do you do that during the game? Do you sit there and mentally just, you know, create the comeback in your head? All right, it's 7-4. We got some guys. I mean, Brendan Donovan's been on base, what, 5-6 times this series? We get him on. And then maybe Canzone can hit one up the middle. He's been hitting the ball hard. Next thing you know, someone can hit a three-run shot. I mean, I spent the whole afternoon thinking that. And then I drove to work thinking, ugh. And then I listened to the post-game show. And, you know, and there's Dan Wilson. You know, yeah, you know. I'm looking forward to getting back home. I bet you are. You know, the fans like us there. I mean, he should be saying, I think the fans still like us there. Most of them. Most of the fans still like us, and most of them are going to show up. 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Great sponsor of this show. We appreciate our sponsors on this broadcast. You're welcome to sponsor this show. Someone's got to pay for it. Yeah, the Mariners did lose today to the Brewers. They lose 2 out of 3 there. It turns into a losing road trip with that loss today. It came down to today, and we lost. You know, you got to get the series wins. And, you know, again, you know, pathway to success guy over here. I get it. We lost the series to the
to the Brewers. But, you know, the Dodgers just lost

0: the series before that to the Brewers, you know, 3 out of 4. Brewers are the best team in baseball. You know, the older audience, it's got to hurt just a little bit knowing that that's actually the Seattle Pilots that just beat us. What if the Brewers go on? I mean, the Brewers have made it to the playoffs. I mean, how many? I don't remember the number, but it's like something like 7 of the last 8 seasons. They've been bounced by the Dodgers like 3 times. That the fact that they took out the Dodgers, that had to feel good. But again, in the postseason, they got to do some things. But the Brewers are kind of doing what the Mariners should be doing by now. I mean, if you're looking for a comparable market size, I mean, they are the old Seattle Pilots, 1969. Then they went to Milwaukee. It just feels like it's like we never quite get our turn. What's up with that? You know, it's just like no matter what. I mean, baseball hitting is down. We're down more. The American League West sucks. We got the best roster. We suck a little more. And again, whatever with the Angels and the Athletics. It's the big three. It's Houston, Texas, us. Not necessarily in that order, although it is currently in that order. Ugh. I just at some point, why can't it just go our way? I mean, it's all there. You know, I just keep thinking, you know, you got to go all in if you're a Mariner fan right now. You might be cynical fan. You might be sarcastic fan. You might just be I still believe fan. I still love my team. I mean, wherever you're at with this Mariner team, wherever you are, you got to go all in on them right now. I don't know if you got an extra $15.99 and that Etsy Witch is still in play, but call up that Etsy Witch. I don't know if you go to church, maybe go to the earlier service. I don't know what it's going to take. But you got to go all in, because if it's not this year, there's probably not baseball next year. And then where are we at with our Mariners team when we wake up a year and a half from now? Where are we going to be at? I mean, who's going to be a part of this? You know, is this the beginning of Cal's career's over, or is this just a wonky season? He'll be back next year. The year after. I mean, you know, and then what? I mean, the Mariners might be the smart people here, because I was thinking down the road here. So if there's no baseball, let's say we just, you know, this is it, and we don't make the playoffs, and it's a whatever year, and then next year there's nothing, and then after that, well, at least we have all these good young players that we've been hanging on to, and then maybe they'll be a couple years older, right? I mean, I'm over here having these kinds of thoughts. I think we have to be all in right now. Don't sit around and go, yeah, I'll believe it when I see it. Be the one now to just you know, good vibes only. You know, I whatever it is, whatever's going to help. Maybe you want to go to the game tomorrow and yell loud and help out the team. That leads me to, I've got a couple of pairs of tickets to the Mariners versus the Cubs tomorrow at T-Mobile. Got a pair for tomorrow, got another pair for tomorrow. 4 total tickets, 2 different winners. If you want these tickets, I want you to text I still believe to 360-734-1170. 360-734-1170. Don't call, text I still believe. I'll need your full name. All right? I'll need your full name. And at that point, you know, before we get out of here, I'll make sure you get a pair of tickets in a random drawing. Okay, there we go. Just had to clear the lines there because people are calling. All right, there we go. You can't call. You got to text. I still believe. 360-734-1170. And again, we'll take all the believers, and we'll have a drawing here before we get out of here. We'll send you to the game tomorrow night at T-Mobile. It's the Cubs. I mean, the Cubs are a good team this year too, right? We got tough competition. You know, it's put up or shut up time for the Mariners. You can't fall too far behind. And, you know, and looking at the schedule, I mean, we really have to pull our pants up here and play some good ball. Because right now the Astros and Texas, their schedule just got a little bit easier. And we got Cubs, we got Philadelphia. I mean, think about it. The Astros are in first place, and then the Brewers are the best team in baseball. They're obviously in first place in their division and tops of the. The Dodgers are like the third best team in the National League right now. I don't know if you're paying attention to that. It's easy just to go, yeah, the Dodgers, whatever. Well, right now it's Milwaukee. You know, Milwaukee seems to not quite make it to the postseason all the way, but you know they get there and then they lay an egg because of the Dodgers. But this might be the year for them. And then you got Philadelphia after that. These are all teams, not only are they above 500, not only are they like division leaders, these are all teams that are literally, one of them's going to win the World Series. Unless we have this incredible season and they make a Disney movie out of what happens this year. It's Milwaukee, it's the Dodgers, it's the Cubs, it's Philadelphia, it's the Braves. You know, who knows what Tampa really is? Maybe the Yankees. I mean, those are your teams that are legit World Series contenders right now. And we're playing like all of them this month and into next. And so, yeah, we got it. And at this point, it's on us. I mean, you can blame the organization. You can do anything you want. But at this point, these players need to pull their asses out, pull their heads out of their butts is what I meant to say. And then they got to play some ball. They got to play some ball. I mean, they just got to play better baseball. They can't do good enough and say, hey, that was a nice, cute little comeback right up until we lost today. That's still an L, and that's not going to help us take over the West. We got to win the West. You know, the wild card, I mean, there's a lot of teams in front of us, maybe, who knows. But, I mean, we got to be thinking about winning the West. This is where we were last year, in and around this time, talking about you got to just win the West. We did, by the way. You know, and what were we? 3.5 out of first place on September 5th? You know, there's still time to stay in this conversation. It's the 20th of August. So just, again, if you don't believe in this team, and I know it's really hard to, knowing how many games under 500 we are, but it's really about how many games you are out of first place. You know, and I was thinking about just in Seattle sports history. I mean, there's been some comebacks in the American League West over the years. And you know, if I do a cross-sport analogy, remember the Beast Quake? Remember that? Remember the Seahawks made the playoffs at 7-9? Remember that? And then we had to go up against the Saints, but it was a home game because we were the division winner and the Saints were a better team. They had a better record than us, but they had to come to Seattle. Remember what happened? Beast Quake. So, I mean, again, sports happens. Sports happens. Things don't go as scripted. I mean, on paper right now, the Dodgers should be rolling to their third straight World Series. I don't know if that's going to happen. I don't know if it's going to happen. So I'm going to keep believing if you are. If you do believe, again, I still believe, text it right now. Need your full name just so we can have your name for the winners and all that. Oh, include your email address, too, so we can send you the tickets. That's how it works. All right, 3:31. Jason's got your Northwest Sports headlines coming up next. I'm Alan Fee, and you're in the zone.
1: 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Smell unstoppable all day long. Try Unstoppable's laundry scent boosters for as low as $5. The Indiana Fever sit in third place of the WNBA standings and are riding a 5-game winning streak. Fever star Caitlin Clark leads the W in assists and is in third in points per game, but her teammate Kelsey Mitchell is scoring even more. Mitchell is the WNBA's second leading scorer, and on Tuesday night she needed just three quarters to drop 29 points in Indiana's 101-95 road win over the Toronto Tempo. She's now tied Asia Wilson for the league record of 20 straight regular season games with 20-plus points. Fever head coach Stephanie White knows her veteran superstar is doing something special.
2: I think it's just a result of Kelsey's hard work, man. Like, she grinds. She loves this game. She just wants to play. She doesn't get caught up in any of the nonsense. And she just brings something new every year.
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16: 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There are 11 high schools in Whatcom County. Linden Christian, Ferndale, Mount Baker, Nooksack, Meridian, Bellingham, Sehome, Squalicum, Lummi, and Blaine. 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
19: Good afternoon, I'm Jason Upton. Mariners couldn't end the road trip on a high note this afternoon. They fell to the Brewers 7-4 in Milwaukee. George Kirby gave up six runs in a nightmare first inning, and despite a strong showing from the bullpen, Emps could not make up for the lost ground. One bright spot, though, Brandon Donovan kept up his recent hot streak with a pair of hits, including a two-run double. And, Alan, I mean, after the first inning, man, this was just a rough one. To their credit, the Mariners' offense showed up a little bit, and the bullpen was good. But, man, that's not the way you want to start off a game.
0: No, and I was talking about that, how this team is so frustrating at times because it feels like every time something good happens, something not good happens. You know, it's like, well, there's this, but there's that. The one thing, though, in watching the game in all sincerity, you know, I'm sitting there watching this game. We're down, and we chip away. And I even texted you. I said, the Mariners are going to come back and win a wild one today because I just had that feeling like when another team scores so many runs, I mean, sometimes they don't just go on and keep rolling like, well, the Brewers did the other night, 22-0. But it was like we just kept chipping away. I have a new confidence watching this team. When Brendan Donovan came up to bat this weekend, I mean, how many, you know, he got on base, what, 5-6 times? Quality, I mean, lots of pitches, quality at bats. Canzone feels like a threat every time he steps up now. Julio feels like he's good for a hard single. Naylor, I have a little more confidence when he gets up. He's a threat as opposed to, oh, my God, we need Naylor to put a couple of things together. It feels like we've turned that corner where at least we have a little confidence that this team can have a little offense. They can get things going. And, you know, the early start yesterday wasn't a fluke. And so I don't feel like this team is out of it every time. I mean, you still have to win those games no matter what. But I did watch to the very end thinking this team has some pop. They got some guys that there's definitely been some traffic. You know, we've had guys, nobody out first and third. I mean, this is the stuff that you want to be. And it feels like it's ready to turn that corner. It's ready to burst. And that's why I just can't give up on this team yet.
20: Yeah, there's been a lot of promising signs on offense recently, and a lot of that comes down to they've been able to score runs without being dependent on the long ball, and that's been huge over this last 5-6 game span here. I mean, I'm still, like, every time I look at the lineup, I still can't believe with where we at, like, earlier in the season and how we were talking about this in spring training, that Dom Canzone has just turned into your everyday three-hitter in the lineup, and he's producing at that level. I mean, it's ridiculous how this is all turned out, where he's like in that spot of your best hitter on your team, and he is that guy, and he proved it again today with another RBI. That's just a crazy development on this team. Shout out to Michael Rucker for, you know, coming in big tonight. I mean, this afternoon he kept the Mariners in this 2 2/3 of shutout ball, no hit ball actually. Michael yeah. Rucker had a really nice outing on the mound today, but that's the one you want to get because you after all like all the rough stuff that 22-0 loss. You could have still came out of today and with a winning record on this road trip, which would have been huge. But, you know, George Kirby said otherwise in that first inning.
0: Yeah, what a difference a game makes, right? If we win today, that's back-to-back series wins over Houston, our first-place opponent, and then the best team in baseball, and you come back home, you still got a tough schedule, but you're feeling good about it. And today you lose a game, it's like, losing road trip. It would have been a winning road trip, but it's a losing road trip. We got to give a

0: Shout out to Brock Rodden. Here's a guy, despite that horrible throwing error yesterday. I mean, that's like he starting his career off. He got on today, right? So he should have gotten the hit. Is that seven straight games now for him?
1: Yeah.
0: So seven straight games for Brock Rodden getting on. Young kid. I mean, the guy probably doesn't have his driver's license yet. But all of a sudden, and again, you need a little longevity here to see if this is going to work. A lot of prospects come up, and there's no scouting report on a guy, so he's going to get some freebies here. But opening up his career as a Mariner with seven consecutive, I think the record's Alvin Davis with nine.
1: Yeah, that's six. He's played six games. Yeah.
0: Six games, okay, and he got it today. So he's six games in, and again, that's worth noting, especially since he's a guy that most Mariner fans don't know. So he's contributing and helping the team, creating some traffic for this team. So we'll take that. The one thing that I did notice over the course of this series and even before this, you can really tell how tight this team is playing or not. And by tight, I mean good. By just real clean defense. We're not playing clean defense. And one of the strong indicators is watch how much movement there is for Josh Naylor at first base. He's jumping up in the air. He's down. He's taking grounders. He's got guys throwing it over his head into, the first base seats. I mean, all of that stuff. We need to clean up some defense here. We do. It's so crazy how you can make a highlight and a low light reel out of this team every game. If we showed you all these highlights, oh my God, they must have won. Actually, no, we lost by three runs. Or we could show you a low light thing, and then, oh, by the way, we won that game. It's so up and down. It's so crazy. It's just not clean baseball. But it feels like we're going to get a little more offense going, more so than we've seen.
1: M's now await the result of tonight's game between the Astros and Angels to see where they stand in the division race, currently trailing Houston by 4.5 games. Next up, Mariners are back home tomorrow for the start of a 3-game series against the Chicago Cubs. Coverage begins at 6 o'clock. First pitch is at 7:10 tomorrow right here on KPUG. Emerson Hancock on the mound. And Alan, we just got some breaking news out of the Mariners. This is a pretty big one. Do you want to take a stab at it, what the big news out of the organization is that just got announced?
0: Are we bringing a pitcher up to the majors?
1: Cade Anderson is getting the start on Saturday against the Cubs.
0: Oh, my God. Are you serious?
1: ESPN's Jeff Passan just announced it.
0: Wow. So who's going down? Is it Bryce Miller? Is somebody going down? Are we going six-man rotation?
1: Well, I'm curious if there's a Brian Wu injury going on right now because he was taken out a little bit early of his most recent start. We haven't yet learned who that roster subtraction is going to be. We just know that Cade Anderson's going to be on the mound on Saturday.
0: Wow. That's a big deal. And, of course, once they announced that he wasn't going to come out of the bullpen, they weren't going to do that. We thought that maybe that was going to be the help that we need because, obviously, we don't have Brash back and everything. I mean, we've got to do something with the bullpen, even though we had some good bullpenage today. But once they announced that Cade's not going to be coming out of the bullpen, it's like he's got to become a starter before the end of the season because they can't just keep wasting him down there.
1: Yeah.
0: I mean, his arm's going to fall off down there in the minors. I mean, just get him up here. So, wow, I wonder what that means. What does that mean and for who?
1: That's a big question right now. We have no word on who's being sent down or what's happening to the rotation. We just know he's getting called up.
0: So all of a sudden, if you're a Mariner fan, how do you get tickets to Saturday?
1: It's going to be a hot ticket.
0: I mean, the Cubs being in town is already a hot ticket. The Cubs are a great team, but it's also a storied franchise. So they're going to get people no matter how good or bad the Cubs are. But the Cubs are a legit World Series contender. And now this, Cade Anderson.
1: We've been waiting for this one for a long time.
0: Wow.
1: Saturday could be the start of, I don't want to get ahead of myself, but this could be the start of something, a long stretch of a real good pitcher in Seattle.
0: Wow. This gets real interesting. Boy, this gets interesting.
1: So, yeah, you asked the key question.
0: I have chills.
1: No, I did too.
0: Right now.
1: It popped up while you're talking about it. I was like, oh, my God.
0: Why is it? I mean, first of all, we're treating like we're so shocked. I mean, this seems like it's the only option that could have happened, right?
1: Yeah.
0: You can't just let him rot in the minors for the rest of this season knowing that baseball may not exist next year. You announce that he can't come out of the bullpen. So that means at some point we're not waiting for someone to get injured. I mean, I think the Mariners are saying we've got to answer this year. There is a new energy. If you saw how they won that game yesterday and how you saw Dan Wilson, he was laughing, he was joking. It was like someone told him, man, you better be happy and make this look good. Everybody was all in that celebration yesterday. They're bringing in Cade Anderson. We got to have a little extra kick in our step. We have to.
1: Well, and think about the timing of this makes a lot of sense because, you know, the pitching really has struggled here in the last week. And specifically on the road, we've seen it from Brian Wu. He's started to make up for that. But, you know, Bryce Miller has been struggling a lot, and a lot of that has been coming on the road recently. George Kirby, as we saw today, has been struggling recently, and that has all came on the road. You look at George's last six starts, the three on the road, he's given up like five runs. At home, he's basically given up one run in his last three starts. So there is a dramatic difference with pretty much every Mariners pitcher, road versus home, except Logan Gilbert, who actually pitches a lot better on the road if you look at his splits. Make that make sense. But the pitching has started to unravel for Seattle in a real way recently, and I think that's a big part of what led to this call-up, Cade Anderson on Saturday against the Cubs.
0: Wow, this is crazy. Every time something like this happens, I give pause. I mean, as a fan, we get it. I mean, all the numbers are there for what he's done in the minors and all that. And, of course, this is a shot in the arm for the team. But I always stop for just a second. Oh, my God, you're Cade Anderson, right? I mean, we picked him up out of LSU. We got the number 3 overall pick, which shocked everybody. And then this kid came and did all the things that we thought he could do at Hello.
1: And then some.
0: And he's not one of these guys you're just going to hear about for a couple, 3 years, and, you know, maybe someday he'll get called up. But it's like, oh, my God, he's coming sooner than later, because how can he not? And now he's here. If you're Cade Anderson, you're like, oh, my God, this is, I mean, I'm joining a team that really needs to win. I'm going up. The first game's going to be at home. It's going to be a sold-out game. It's going to be nuts. It's going to be the Cubs. Cubs are very much a World Series contender. Dude, we need you. Everybody thinks you're amazing, and you're probably going to throw a no-hitter. No pressure. No pressure. No pressure. But if you could just, even if it's a one-hitter, it's fine. But just do your thing. Right? I mean, but just think if you're Cade Anderson. You've got to be sitting there going, whoa. You got your family right now getting tickets. Oh, my God, we're flying to Seattle. Oh, my God, oh, my God, oh, my God. You're not going to be pitching against some no-name guy in Pawtucket. I mean, this is the Cubs. The Mariners need you. Season on the line. You're pitching the second game, so the series is going to be on the line kind of, you know, in the balance. This game matters on Saturday night.
1: Going to be big. I'm just going to read out his minor league stats again because it just merits it. 1.06 ERA in 93 innings pitched, 135 strikeouts to 13 walks. You don't see that.
0: I'm sorry. Do the math on that. I went to see home. It takes me a minute. I didn't do well in math there. So I'm sorry. 90 innings.
1: 93 innings.
0: And 100 and how many strikeouts?
1: 135.
0: That's more than one strikeout per inning.
1: A lot more. That's 10 strikeouts to each walk.
0: Yeah.
1: And then a little bit.
0: Yeah, it's a 10 to 1 is what that is. Oh, my God. And you're saying, well, that's minor league. But, I mean, he's just been so consistent. He's been blowing through teams. I mean, it's been laughable. It's like, you know, it's like being the big brother taking on your younger brother who's 4 years younger than you in basketball. And you got a 3-foot height advantage. That's what it's been like for him in the minors.
1: The reason why this is all such a big deal for the Mariners is we talk about this pitching rotation, how strong it is, and it's strong because it's really deep. There's 5 great pitchers on the staff that would be 1, 2, or maybe 3 on any other staff. But the thing that's eluded them a little bit is the Mariners don't have a true ace. We call Logan Gilbert an ace because that's kind of his de facto position on the team. But in terms of true aces in the MLB, you probably only have like 6, 7, 8, 9, you know, on that Tarek Skubal, Paul Skenes, you know, Garrett Crochet last year level. Cade Anderson is that.
0: If you took a snapshot right now, the Mariners ace might be Castillo, but he's playing for the White Sox now.
1: He's playing like it.
0: Yeah,
1: he's definitely playing like an ace. But that is the allure. That's the promise of Cade Anderson, that he can be one of those 8 or 9 guys in baseball that's a true ace, not just an ace for a team that is just a flat-out ace.
0: Yeah.
1: Whew. I'm excited for Saturday, man.
0: See, and again, this is that thing that the Mariners need, right? This is an extra kick in the step. How can you not? If you're part of this organization and you know, you're still in the conversation, you are going to be playing in front of an electrified crowd this weekend against the Cubs, right? Friday night's going to be big. And by the way, if you want to go, send us your name and say, I still believe. 360-734-1170. We'll do a drawing before the end. We got 2 pairs of tickets we're giving away. It's going to be electric there tomorrow night. And then Saturday is just going to be unhinged. It's going to be nuts. Absolutely nuts. I mean, how can that's must-see TV. If you got plans this weekend, you got to be watching the Mariners.
1: No doubt about it.
0: Does this mean he's going to get guaranteed wins? I mean, how good is he going to be against major league pitching?
1: That's the huge question, right? You never know until you're there.
0: Wow.
1: We're seeing now Daniel Kramer, our buddy from spring training, has confirmed this. The club has not yet confirmed this, but he's now reporting it. Still no name on who's being sent down or what happens to the rotation. We'll get you guys that info as soon as it comes in. But right now, Cade Anderson on Saturday. This is big stuff.
0: That is, oh my God. I don't even know what to say right now. Just wow.
1: Well, meanwhile, the team could be getting their longest tenured player back pretty soon. Mariners insider Shannon Dreher reports that infielder J.P. Crawford is set to begin his rehab assignment with AAA Tacoma tonight. Crawford's been out since July 30th with left wrist inflammation. Continued injury-filled year for the veteran, who also sat out stretches of the season with shoulder inflammation and a hand contusion. He's batting .212 with 10 homers in 87 games for the Mariners this season while earning the second most walks on the team. Crawford, who's been with the team since 2019, is set to become a free agent after the season ends. Sounders' historic woes dragged on last night. They fell 2-1 to Austin FC to extend their franchise record losing streak to 8 games. Austin scored the first 2 goals of the match after a scoreless first half, and a late goal by Seattle's Stuart Hawkins wasn't enough. Sounders looked to snap their skid in Cincinnati on Saturday. Over in the National Women's Soccer League, the Reign lost to Racing Louisville 2-1. Snap Seattle's 4-match unbeaten streak. The Reign now prepare for Saturday's match in Kansas City. Team from Washington State kicked off their Little League World Series run yesterday. Tacoma rallied late to get a 2-0 win over Phenix City's Alabama. Alabama pitcher Kinley Rasmus tied the record for most strikeouts by a girl in a Little League World Series game, but it wasn't enough to stop the bats from Tacoma. Next up, Tacoma takes on Bernie, Texas at noon tomorrow. And the sale of the Seahawks is one step closer to completion. Seattle Times reporting that the NFL's Finance and Ownership Policy Committee unanimously recommended approval of the sale to a group led by the Kosla family. That recommendation will now be forwarded to league owners, who will vote to approve the sale at a special league meeting next Wednesday in Atlanta. It's going to need approval from 24 out of the 32 owners. Kosla family won the right to buy the Seahawks from the Allen estate last month at an NFL record price of $9.6 billion. I'm Jason Upton. For more, head to mybellinghamnow.com.
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3: All right, welcome back. 353. In case you missed it, breaking news. Seattle Mariners have called up Cade Anderson, the pitcher. He's going to start on Saturday in Seattle against the Cubs. His first start in the major leagues. Wow, that is huge, huge news right now. It's breaking. As you heard Jason just report, the team has not formally confirmed it, but it's happening. All the guys that you would expect to bring you that news are saying, yeah, it's happening. You know, the team obviously lags behind in these announcements, but Cade Anderson is going to start on Saturday at T-Mobile against the Cubs. And, of course, this is a time where you need him. You know, this isn't the case of, well, just bring up the young guys, throw in the towel. This is bring in the young guy that has a lot of potential. And Jason and I were just speculating off the air that this could be a situation where Brian Wu could be injured. And maybe it's a little more serious. And so they're out in front of that, and Wu will go down. And because obviously you'll want to have Wu for a playoff stretch, assuming we get into the playoffs or have a run there at the end of the season. That's kind of what happened with Bryce Miller last year, as you recall. And we had to bring up Hancock. But, man, it gets interesting, doesn't it? Here comes Cade Anderson. I mean, this is a shot in the arm that I think this team needs. You know, one of the things we've been talking about with the Mariners, we told you that, you know, the bullpen's been a little bit wonky. We still need to get Brash back and all that. And it's happening. It's coming soon. But, you know, we knew that Brendan Donovan was coming back. And then you see Brendan Donovan against the best team in baseball, you know, getting on base, what, 5-6 times? Just finding a way, getting his walks, getting his singles, you know. But that's why we got him as a leadoff guy. He was part of a lot of traffic. You know, we didn't always, get him in, but he was very much part of this. Taylor Ward, same thing. He's starting to do what he's supposed to do. And, you know, you got Canzone heating up. You got Naylor getting back on track. Julio's starting to, you know, do his thing. So, I mean, the team is showing signs of life. You know, it's happening against, you know, some tough competition. You know, you can't make excuses. I mean, if you're going to act like a World Series team, you got to beat the teams that are contending for the World Series. You know, so you got to beat them. You know, you took 2 out of 3 from Houston. That's great. No one really thinks necessarily that they're World Series contenders. You know, that's the weird thing. We're supposed to be a World Series contender. I mean, meanwhile, Houston's not, but they're leading the division. They're just a couple games over 500, but we got this roster that feels like it's been waiting to explode. We've never really had our big streak either way this season. We just kind of, you know, fumble bumped our way through the season. You win some, you lose some. But it feels like this team could explode and get things going. The problem right now is, I mean, the schedule is just not helping. Right? I mean, okay, so you lost 2 out of 3 against Milwaukee. Well, the Dodgers lost 3 of 4. By the way, Milwaukee's the best team in baseball. You know, they're sitting there, what, 79, 80 wins or something. And so that makes sense. And then the Cubs, I mean, they're lighting it up right now. They got an MVP candidate that's just out of his mind this week. And then Philadelphia. Remember they fired their manager? They're like, we're supposed to be better. And then they realized, oh, my God, we are a good team. The Mariners are the only team that hasn't done that yet. You know, you would think that we could pull off, you know, something that Boston, you know, Boston won 15 in a row. I still think this Mariner team can turn around and win 8-10 games in a row. It's just we got to get through this rough schedule. And, yeah, we have to win the series. I mean, we got to take 2 out of 3 from Chicago. And maybe being at home is going to help. But, you know, if you can take 2 out of 3 from Chicago, take 2 out of 3 from Philadelphia, it's a tough task. These are good teams playing good ball. But, you know, that's going to right the ship. I mean, we've got to be able to win those two series and just find a way to do it. You know, even playing pretty good baseball and scoring some runs is great, but you got to get the series win. you definitely have to get the series win. You know, especially when you're playing these teams at home, take advantage of it. Find a way. Figure it out. Good teams do lose series. Good teams struggle. The Dodgers are a great team, a two-time defending champion. They've been fumble-bumping themselves. They just picked up one of the best pitchers in baseball, and he loses with that roster. So it can happen. But the Mariners, I mean, at this point, they just absolutely need to do it themselves. I mean, they got to step up and do it. And I saw some energy after that first game, or that second game. There was a 22-0 game, and the fact that they came back and they played Mariner-like baseball. They came out, they attacked, they scored some runs early, they have some offense, they got some traffic going. I mean, that's what that roster is capable of doing. And then afterwards, you just felt like, okay, this is a team that still believes. You know, then today, even though, I mean, it just rough start for George Kirby, but, you know, they kept Kirby in there, and they grinded, and, you know, they made it at least interesting. They didn't just roll over. You saw some traffic. You saw life from Brendan Donovan. You saw these guys getting on base. And again, when I was watching, you know, I felt like, yeah, we get a couple guys on, boom, home run, we're right there. I thought there was a chance we were going to take a 7-6 lead at one point. And again, we didn't, and I get that, but there seems to be a little more something to the team. And then the energy of coming back home in a big, sold-out stadium, I got to believe in the crowds are going to be massive, and Cade Anderson pitching on Saturday. I mean, here we go, guys. I mean, this is it. This is what we've been talking about. Your bullpen will be replenished here shortly. And at this point, I mean, the table's set. This is your ball club. Figure it out. Play better baseball. It's on the players. No more excuses. Just go get it.
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1: And away we go into hour number two of a three-hour Zone show on the air until 6 o'clock tonight. Appreciate you listening on this beautiful Thursday afternoon. Sun is shining. I can't see any clouds from where I'm sitting. It is hot. Whew. End of August. Got some golf coming up this weekend. Looking forward to that. Got to get out, get some cycling in. Before you know it, you know, the weather, it's going to turn on us. Boy, summer went by fast, didn't it? I don't know how your summer's going, but I really just haven't had an open weekend in a long time just to kind of take a break. We've been doing so many different things with the Bells season and obviously the Mariners season. Lots of events, golf outings, everything. Shout out to the Royal Family Kids Camp. We had a great time at their outing this week. And we got a great one coming up on Saturday. Going to head down to Anacortes. I love Anacortes. I could live there. Anacortes is awesome. And we're going to be down there playing at Swinomish. I think someone said Snohomish. I think they meant Swinomish. And we're going to be playing down there to benefit the Royal Family Kids Camp. Not the Royal Family. That's the Camp Corey. See, I can't keep things straight. I mean, we've been doing so many different things. So, yeah, we did Royal Family Kids Camp at the Country Club on Monday. And then this Saturday, we're going to be down there in Anacortes doing our thing with the Eagles out of Burlington. What a fun group that is. Boy, they got some stiff drinks there. And then we're going to go represent down and support Camp Corey, which they do a great job down there. So, whew, so much going on. More tournaments. The Birch Classic is still coming up. Oh, get to play in that one with the Seahawk players. And you got to be ready for that one. I mean, next thing you know, you got Lofa Tatupu all over you going, what are you doing? 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Check it out today. Mariners lose the final game of that road trip. They lose the series to the Brewers. Brewers are the best team in baseball. Considering all things, after they annihilated the Mariners 22-0, the Mariners came back and they made it interesting. They scored some runs early in that second game, and then yesterday, it feels like yesterday already, but earlier today, 6-0 early, and we chipped away and chipped away, but we lose it. 7-4 to the Brewers, so we end up with a losing record on the road trip. There are signs of life, certainly, but we got to get wins. That's the whole thing. Right now we're 4.5 back. Obviously, we still have to see what's going to happen with the Astros and what's going to happen with Texas. They play a little bit later on, so there's that. If you want to see the Mariners play on Saturday at T-Mobile, we're taking your text, and this is blowing up the text. Some of you still believe. Text, I still believe, to 360-734-1170. Don't call us. Text us, 360-734-1170. You got two different winners, two different pairs of tickets to the Mariners game on Saturday. That's going to be a big one against the Cubbies. Cubbies are having a great season. They're World Series contenders. Mariners, they got to figure it out. So this is to Friday. Did I say Saturday? I meant Friday's game. Tomorrow's game. Friday's game. The reason I bring up Saturday is we've got breaking news. And if you're just joining us and you didn't miss, you missed the big breaking news for the Mariners. Left-hander Cade Anderson, the top pitching prospect in baseball as ranked by the MLB pipeline, is said to be called up to the big leagues by the Mariners. The news was reported by Jeff Passan. He announced that not that long ago, 2 days before Anderson is scheduled for his next start with AA Arkansas. Passan said that Anderson's going to start on Saturday for the Mariners at home against the Cubs. Now, the team has not announced this, but once Passan gets there, it's happening. So that's why I keep mentioning Saturday. But we're giving away tickets to Friday's game, and we just got word that Cade Anderson is going to pitch for the Mariners with the big league club at T-Mobile against Saturday against the Cubs. That is just going to be an electrifying series. Obviously, the Mariners are trying to get back into the conversation here. They're starting to score some runs. They're chipping away. There's You know, Brendan Donovan is starting to do what Brendan Donovan's capable of doing. It's nice to have him back in the lineup. And just, you know, the guys that we need to be doing it are starting to do it. And with this new energy with Cade Anderson, we assume that Cade Anderson is going to take the spot of Brian Wu, who could be a little banged up. Again, we haven't gotten anything official on this, but we do know that Cade Anderson will be starting Saturday for the Mariners. Anderson, as you recall, was the number 3 overall MLB draft pick last year out of LSU. He helped lead the 2025 College World Series championship. In his first pro season, the 22-year-old Anderson is 10-1 with a 1.06 ERA. 135 strikeouts to just 13 walks over 18 starts. That's 93 and a third innings. He's pitched for the entire year at AA. Anderson is the number 5 overall prospect per MLB Pipeline and number 7 overall per Baseball America. So, again, just breaking this afternoon is pretty much we went on the air today after the Mariners broadcast. Cade Anderson is going to be starting for the Mariners Saturday against the Cubs. This is big news. This is exciting news. And obviously, you know, it's going to provide some energy for this ball club. And he's just torn through Double A. You know, 10-1, and the numbers too, right? I mean, just ridiculous. Strikeouts to walks, I mean, the whole thing. I mean, this guy's the real deal, and there are a lot of people on this Mariner pitching staff who have talked about Cade and said, you know, his maturity level. You know, I think every pitcher in the Mariners' starting rotation has said at one point over the last couple of years that we've been connected to going down to do spring training. In particular, this past year when we were asking about Cade Anderson, they're like, this guy is far ahead of where I was when I joined the club. It's just a whole different thing. He's a very mature guy. He's a smart pitcher. He's a talented pitcher. He's an even-keel pitcher. He's a championship pitcher. So, I mean, bring it on. If ever there was a time. And again, make no mistake about this. I mean, there are some people that believe, well, the Mariners got to bring up some of the young guys. You know, we had Paul Moyer on last week on the show who, you know, the former Seahawk kid, he did a lot of Mariners post games over the years. He's a diehard Mariner as well, knows the team inside and out. He was saying, well, the Mariners just need to bring up some prospects. This is not that. This is the Mariners bringing up a badass weapon to make a run at the division. That's what this is. This isn't bringing up some young guys to see how they do. This is the time to do it. We knew that it wasn't going to be a bullpen situation. Jerry DePoto made that really clear. I think the whole upper management made it very clear he's not going to be coming out of the bullpen. So that meant we're going to see him sooner than later. We thought it might be after somebody went down, and that may be the case. We don't know the whole story on this just yet. We just know that Cade Anderson's coming up, but they haven't said the deal with Brian Wu yet, which, again, Jason and I are just speculating that that could be the case. Kind of like what happened where they brought in Bryce Miller towards the end of the season to make that run during the playoffs. That's probably what it is, but again, we don't know. So we just have to wait and wonder there. But Cade Anderson, man, if you're a Mariner fan, I mean, this could be the beginning of, you know, you don't like to get too far ahead of yourself here, but this has the makings of being kind of a big deal in Mariner history, and who knows, maybe baseball history overall. So we'll keep an eye on that. So yeah, the Mariners did lose today, 4.5 out. They lose the series. They come back home. There's no day of rest. Right back at it against the Cubbies this weekend. And again, I can't stress enough, if you want these tickets, we're going to give them away before the show ends today. This is for tomorrow night's game, Friday night's game. We got two different pairs of tickets for Mariners Cubs tomorrow evening at T-Mobile. Text us, I still believe, at 360-734-1170. Need your full name. Give us your email address because that's how we will send the winners their tickets. Whew. So the Mariners making headlines. Really hard to unpack what's going on with this team. Good things, bad things. You know, we're all still feeling the effects of that 22-0 loss. You know, it's one of those things. I mean, if they don't make the playoffs, that's going to be such a defining loss. That'll be the stick of fork in them loss. I just don't believe it is. I just don't believe they're done. And again, say what you're going to say. We're going through a very pivotal time. And we could wake up after this weekend and into the next series and find ourselves 7 games out of first place. I mean, it could very easily happen just based on our opponents alone. But I just think that this team They have a little something left in them. And, you know, just because teams are really good, it doesn't mean they just come in and roll through every time. You know, again, case in point, the Dodgers just lost 3 out of 4. Yes, it was to Milwaukee, best team in baseball, but still. Yahoo Sports' Jordan Schusterman says that the Mariners, you know, the problem continues to be the leadership. He says they need a bit of a boost there with the leadership on this Mariners club.
2: We know that Cal and Dan Wilson have a good relationship, and that's a big part of the reason why I think that they view Dan as a good candidate to be the leader of this clubhouse. Also that in a lot of cases, based on the reporting and understanding the dynamic, that Cal is the guy, right? He's kind of the go-between. He's the one that is expected to be leading the team both on the field and off the field. Now, last year, you couldn't have asked for much more, right, in every sense. And when he's playing like an MVP, it's easy to be like, all right, that's our guy. That's our guy. He's speaking up behind the scenes. He's speaking up. He's talking to the media more than anybody else because he's on this historic home run race this year. But you have to imagine it's also harder. First of all, the fact, and we talked about this at the time, when he just straight up wasn't around because of the injury, that's one thing. But then for him to come back and continue to struggle, it's just hard to know who to turn to look to. And I think that because Dan seems to be so hands-off in that regard, they're just kind of floating.
1: You definitely have had that kind of feel. In that last win that we had, it seemed like to be there seemed like there was a little bit of energy with the club. And again, they got the win. They did all the things. They answered a 22-0 loss from the night before. But, you know, we need more of that. It just surprises me that we even have to have that conversation, right? I mean, at some point, you know, you would think that you get to that level. I mean, you are the guy in charge of the mood of this team. I mean, ultimately, that's what the Mariners' job is. You have your leaders. You got your Cals, your JPs. I mean, you know, I'm not quite sure who all the leaders are in that clubhouse right now. You definitely have some experienced guys, Naylor and Brendan Donovan and such. You know, I mean, who the leaders are. Julio's a good player. Is he a leader? Maybe by example, but I don't think he's the guy that's, you know, firing this team up. But again, it all comes down to the manager, and that manager is in charge of the energy of your ball club. I mean, you know, you take on the messaging. We see that. I mean, any good baseball team. I mean, we saw it last year with the Toronto Blue Jays. They got John Schneider, and no, not John Schneider, the Seahawks John Schneider, but the Toronto Blue Jays. That guy had some fire, some kick. Maybe he was the difference maker in sending his team to the World Series. You know, and I feel like we need something like that. And I don't know if Dan Wilson's that guy. I don't want to pile on Dan Wilson. I certainly was all in, and he felt like he could be the missing link. But that was also me giving credit to the roster for being, you know, self-starters and go-getters. You know, Cal to me seems just, I don't know if the word is tired. He just kind of, even his interviews, I mean, he's just kind of like, it's like he's just worn out. I think he has the right to be. I'm not even ripping on him. I mean, the guy works his butt off. I mean, you know, it's so hard to talk about this team sometimes because you're just kind of like, I mean, I don't want to make excuses and just roll over. I mean, I'm pissed. The team's not playing well. They're not living up to their potential. That's on them. But, you know, Cal just seems so tired in his interviews. Yeah, it's just me. I'm terrible. It's just like, dude, I mean, wake up. There's still time. ESPN's Buster only says he's not sure of Bryce Miller's place on this team given his recent struggles.
3: I'm really curious about his future with the team. You know, quite frankly, given we saw last year the velocity down, beginning of this year, velocity up. He was incredibly effective. You know, is this just a case now where he's throwing more innings? And once he starts to hit a threshold, is his stuff coming down and is he able to, you know, to make that work? The fact that his name was mentioned in trade talks before the deadline, for me, was something that raised my eyebrows. Like, okay, what's going on behind the scenes? It'll be interesting to see what, you know, when the dust settles and the Mariners have conversations about the manager, pitching staff, other parts of the team, what they're going to decide to do with Bryce Miller.
1: See, and that's the thing. When you start talking about this Mariner team, I mean, he hit the nail on the head there. You know, Bryce Miller, he was hurt, then he comes back, and then his velo's up, and then they put him in a piggyback situation, but still, he's performing, he's doing great, and then, oof.

0: But we also need to win games now. Not just because they're good guys. I don't want to see Brian Wu go. I love him. Bryce Miller, same thing. But I mean, just what's going on? And then you got Cade Anderson, next man up. I mean, you know, I mean, how do you fix this? I mean, it's real easy to be critical of this team of the now, but then what are you going to do about it? I'm back to what I've been saying for the last couple of years. If you're a critic of the Mariners, okay, they're multiple games under 500. I get it. What would you have done? I would have gone after Taylor Ward. I love the Brendan Donovan situation. Ref Snyder was perfect to hit left-handed pitching. All of that was smart. I mean, if you want to be an after-the-factor and go, obviously that's not true. You're a clown. I mean, okay, hindsight guy. I mean, fine. You're right. But at the time, those were good moves. Good moves. We're developing pitchers. We completely, I don't want to say we lucked out, but somehow we ended up with Cade Anderson, number three out of LSU. I mean, that was a blessing. And again, average fan didn't even see that happen. It's like, when's the draft? How does that work? Is it like the NFL? But real baseball fan is like, oh my God, we got Cade Anderson. I mean, everything seems to be falling. Oh, then Dan Wilson, what a great move that is. He knows all these guys since they've been in diapers. He helped change half their diapers. This, what a good guy. Everybody likes Dan Wilson. Your grandma has a crush on Dan Wilson. This is awesome. He's the guy. Ugh. I mean, these were good moves. These were good moves. I don't hear anybody saying at the time, well, Dan Wilson's not the guy. No, he's not the guy. Everyone's like, well, yeah, he's a catcher. You know, Cal Raleigh catcher. I mean, there's a whole, I mean, this makes sense. Catchers know the game. This is good. He knows this organization inside and out. Everybody likes him. And, you know, at the end of the day, they're kind of pulling the strings from above him anyway. He'll be perfect. I mean, it's crazy, right? When you think about this team, I mean, what would you have done? I don't know. Ryan Divish from the Seattle Times beat reporter. He's the one guy. He and Gary Hill, those are the two guys you should listen to when they talk about the Mariners. You can hear the national perspective and all this, and, you know, Jeff Passan giving us the breaking news of Cade Anderson starting Saturday. Okay, that's all good and fine. But the two guys, Gary Hill, who's doing a lot of the play-by-play on the radio now, he's one of the best, and Ryan Divish is the best. We learn this when we're at spring training. We get to know these guys. They're smart. They got a front row seat, and they're honest. You know, they're not you know, jaw-jacking their way through PR stuff. I mean, they're just telling it like it is. Divish of the Times says that the Mariners' ownership doesn't have much incentive to change how they operate, even after what's been going on so far this season.
1: It's the only show in town. It's the best place to go in the summer when it's nice out is T-Mobile Park. So people just go. The casual fan loves going to a Mariners game. But they've made it a large part of their culture is just like, just go anyways, because it's about the event versus the results. And I mean, like, how do you look at it? I mean, do I take the people on Mariners Twitter, the fan base that interacts with me, which is a small percentage of what the fans are, versus what you're seeing at night, you know, when you go to a game? And I mean, like, you're still seeing a ton. And so there's no reason for them to really change their operating procedure when they're still getting fans and they're still drawing and there's no pushback.
0: You know, that's the thing, too. And Divish is right about this. You know, it's just like our politics, right? You know, many of us agree on many things, but it's the loud people that are on the social media or tweeting about things. That's true with, like, the Mariners, the people calling for everyone to be fired and all this. Average Mariner fan loves this team and hopes they can turn it around, and good golly, I wish we won. But you know what? If we don't win, it's a shame. You know, almost kind of like the old Cubs were. You know, it's the process. It's the team. We love our team, and we're fine. Oh, you know, we're in a small market. That's why they don't spend so much money. But you know what? We like our players. We like all the players. We don't want to trade for other players because we like the players we got. And every time someone leaves, we're like, oh, no, not him. Good vibes only. Oh. You know, and that's kind of how it is. It just, but again, a lot of the stuff that sometimes gets reported comes from the people that are just, you know, the angry fan, the cynical fan. You know, we don't win. We suck. You know, again, this is sports for me. I'm a fan at the end of the day. And I'll tell you, this chase, I'm still here for it.

0: Is it frustrating? Yes. It's like watching your favorite TV show and one of your main characters that you really like just died. You know, but the show goes on, you root for things to happen. That's what this is. I'm still in it. This is what sports is. Sports for me is entertainment. Sports for me is, God, well, you know what? This will be a great comeback. These guys still have it. They can still do this. It's the ultimate reality show, this sports. I don't want to be that fan's like, well, yeah, I knew it. I knew burp. Let me have another beer. I knew how to run this team better than they did. Burp. You know, if I had the money, which I don't, I'm just looking for a pathway to success. And, you know, I love this team. I want the management to kind of, get a little more fire. You know, they keep plugging in some good players. They keep making smart choices. You know, but I think they get a little too scientific on the team and they lose a little bit of the personality. And isn't that what's wrong with a lot of things? You know, we lose our personality. You know, and again, it could be politics. It could be in your own office. You know, today's National Radio Day. Today is National Radio Day, if you didn't know. And you know, every year they have a National Radio Day, and all of us people in broadcasting, whether it's music radio, talk radio, sports radio, country, you know, political, whatever the sports radio, whatever the topic is, today's National Radio Day. And one of the things that goes on in our profession is they get watered down. You got stations that will just tape things, or they'll just phone it in and syndicate the whole thing. So some smaller towns like us, you know, we can't have a bunch of live sports shows, but what we did do is we opened this show up. You know, we did this in honor of Mark Skolton also to, you know, he had a one-hour show. And like, you know what, let's open this up to a three-hour show, and let's do the thing. It's National Radio Day, and let's have some personality. And here at the PNW Radio Group, we have management that lets us do our thing. You know, on this show, you know, we get to do our thing. Sure, we have little, conversations about financially, can we go do this, can we go do that, whatever. But at the end of the day, they let us fly. They let us talk about things and just do our thing. You know, they're not telling us what to say or what to think or whatever. You know, we get to do our show. We get to be personalities. You know, and it's not all just a numbers game. There are radio stations that play the numbers game. It's research. Well, there are music stations, literally, and I've worked around the country, from Cheyenne, Wyoming, Dubuque, Iowa, the small towns, to Grand Rapids, a mid-sized town, St. Louis, Chicago, Cleveland, Seattle, and now back to where it all started, right here in Bellingham. I've seen how this all works. And what happens is you've got groups that are like, it's the science of the whole thing. You got music stations that go, oh, well, if you're going to talk, if you're on a music station, you can only talk for 9 seconds, as if talking for 10 is going to change everything. They stifle it. They call them liner cards. You know, they'll be like, hey, Waka Waka, you're tuned into the mighty whatever, and we're giving away $1,000 7:10 tomorrow. And then they read that liner that all the jocks are going to say all the same things, and that's it. Or you got some that'll say, well, you can't talk about this, you can't talk about that, you can't talk about politics or religion or whoopee or whatever. You can't talk about all these things. You can't say fart on the radio. You know, whatever the thing is. But they let us fly here. They do. Over on the morning show, I do the morning show with Dave Walker and Patrice Valentine over in Cafe. You know, the whole thing is, you know, we're just real people having coffee talk, talking about real stuff that people are talking about. We talk about politics sometimes, and we get emails, oh, you're just a this, you're just a that. They don't know. Sometimes we're talking about religion. Sometimes we're talking about sports on the non-sports station over there. You know, we say things, we have a little innuendo from time to time where the mom in the minivan's like, oh my God, I'm blushing, and the kid has no idea what we're talking about, kind of like the Shrek movies. You know what I'm talking about if you're a parent. It's kind of like that. You know, but they don't do that to us here. They don't tell us what we can and can't say here. And as we celebrate National Radio Day, this is kind of my point. You know, they don't stifle us and just they'll go, well, research says this or our corporate guy says that, so you can't do this or that. We don't do that. And now back to my point about the Mariners. Sometimes the Mariners take that research. And they're like, well, we can only do this and we can only do this. Oh, well, a lefty's up, so a righty. Okay, then we got to do this. Who's on first? Who's on second? Well, that means we got to do this. We've already mapped out the game, and here's what we're going to do. There's no personality. There's no Pinella factor. There's nobody really kind of thinking, hey, Remember when the Toronto manager, John Schneider, walked out and his pitcher was like, no, no, I ain't effing coming out. And the manager's like, okay, good talk. And then he went back to the dugout. That's baseball. We need more of that. We need Dan Wilson coming out. Go, instead of Dan being programmed, it's like he's a droid sometimes and no fault of his own. And they just kind of plug in the, oh, here comes a lefty, so therefore, and then that's what we're going to do. Because that's what the iPad said. Right? I mean, it's just dumb. It's just everything can't just be, it's got to have personality. You've got to have personality in sports. And that personality sometimes is people who think. They use their gut sometimes. Yes, use your knowledge. Yes, use your research, your information, your scouting reports. Yes. But at the end of the day, you need someone kind of going, yeah, but you know what? I was talking to my guy in the dugout, and he says this, that, and the other thing. He sees something. I'm gonna go with this. Yeah, that's the team that goes on to win. Or you just go buy all the fancy, rich, expensive free agent, defer the payoffs for years and years and years and years, and you just go win the whole effing thing. There's that. But I just think there needs to be more personality. More personality in radio, and thank God we work at a station. Jason and I do our thing on our show. Nobody says you can't do this, that, or the other thing. And yeah, we fight about if we can travel here, travel there. Someone's got to be in charge and worry about those things. But we get to fly off the handle. We can rant. Right now, I'm two breaks down. I'm two commercial breaks down. I'm not even following our format right now because I'm ranting. And you know what? This was not the plan. But here I am. Nobody's calling me out for it. They should when they see I start to blow out some commercials and the sales guy's going to be like, wait, what the hell? My client didn't play his commercial. And that's, we'll make it up in the 5 o'clock hour, and that's fine. More people listen in the 5 o'clock hour. People are driving home at that time. But that's not even my point. The Mariners need to have more gut decisions made by the manager. And sometimes not just do everything by the book where you just kind of end up with a team that's just kind of winning some and losing some. The good teams use their guts. They go beyond all that. I think I made a point. I'm taking a timeout because I need one.
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10: Western Washington University student Nathan Christner recently won 1 national and 3 district American Advertising Awards, also known as Addies, for building an advertisement for a game controller for mobile devices. That's 4 Addie trophies. The Addies is an award program for anything related to advertising, from posters to movie trailers. After Western director Nathan already has a job lined up in the advertising industry thanks to winning those awards. Congratulations to Nathan Christner on his Addy Awards. And this good news.
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5: Good afternoon, I'm Jason Upton. Well, Mariners' loss earlier today has been well overshadowed by some breaking news fans have been waiting for all season. ESPN's Jeff Passan reporting just an hour ago, the Mariners plan to call up the top prospect in all of baseball, Cade Anderson, to start on Saturday against the Chicago Cubs. Anderson, the third pick in the 2025 draft out of LSU, 106 ERA, 135 strikeouts, 13 walks over 93 innings. You know the resume. And Alan, that's going to be a hot ticket to get on Saturday night.
6: Yeah, it is. It's obviously the start of something. And who knows how he's going to be against major league pitching right off the bat, or major league hitting right off the bat. It'll be real interesting to see how that plays out. But he's obviously incredibly talented, very good. And for him to come out this soon after just playing Double A, there was no Tacoma. I mean, this is Double A right into the show. And we've been thinking this for months. They've been thinking this for months. It's just they needed some of this to play out. And this is part of what we talked about. We knew at some point Cade Anderson was sitting there. And however the season was going to go, we knew he had a weapon that we could drop at any time. We based it more on conversations about potential injuries. But this might be because of Brian Wu being banged up. But, you know, here we go. The thing, you know, if you step back for a second with this team, you know, this is the time now that we've talked about. You know, we kept saying, hey, a couple weeks in here after the, you know, mid-August here, a couple weeks after the trade deadline and all that, here it is, August 20th. You're 4.5 out as it sits today. It could be 4, it could be 5 by the end of the day, depending on the Astros and Texas later. But where are we at with this roster? You know, You got some things. You got Rodden with a, what, 6-game winning hitting streak. You got Brendan Donovan doing what he was doing at the start of the season. He's back in the lineup. We told you that he was going to come back. He's probably going to be our leadoff guy. They started him in the number 8 spot. Now he's the leadoff guy. You know, on base 5 or 6 times in this series, taking quality at bats. You know, if you take a Cole Young, I think they mentioned this during the broadcast. If you take a Cole Young and a Brendan Donovan and you face them in the same inning, you know, you could end up throwing 25 pitches to those two guys alone. And again, those are quality at bats. That sometimes the average fan doesn't see that, right? They don't see that. Okay, Brendan Donovan walked, big deal. He didn't hit a big home run or, you know, whatever, but he just took 20 pitches off of a guy and he got on base, and that's kind of a big deal. And he's done that consistently. Taylor Ward, I mean, there's still time to figure out what's going on there. But some of our other guys are starting to do what they're supposed to do. Canzone, Naylor's coming around. Julio's been doing his thing. I don't know. We're going to have a run of some kind here.
5: Yeah, this offense feels like it's getting some juice behind it after these last two series. You know, when what's really promising, Alan, is you look at that one against the Astros, they score 7, they score 10. And then against the Brewers, they score 7, they score 4. There's only one home runs throughout those 4 games. The Mariners are putting runs together without depending on the long ball, which has long been, some would say, the criticism of this team, some would say the strength of this team. But either way, I'm at least very promised to see that you're able to get traffic on the bases and drive them in. A lot of that has been Cole Temerson's out of the bottom of the lineup, and you have a guy in Brock Rodden, like you said, who has been really producing. He's gotten a hit in every single game he's played in the majors so far, which I think has been massive as a lead-up to the leadoff spot, where now all of a sudden you see Brendan Donovan, Randy, Dom Canzone. That's a really formidable top three, even if that's not what you thought the top three was going to be at the beginning of the season. The offense is getting juice behind it. The only problem is the pitching really struggled over that road trip. You saw it with Kirby. Wu started to shake a little bit. Kirby and Miller are the main two concerns, and the big question on the table now with this Cade Anderson news is, you know, who's going to go? We know that Brian Wu was taken out early on that, a little earlier than usual on that Sunday start against Houston because he had some shoulder soreness. Mariners tried to play it off. They said it's basically nothing. I'm curious if it was nothing, because I'm pretty sure that Wu was supposed to start on Saturday, and that's the place that Cade Anderson took. So is Brian Wu day-to-day? Is he going on the injured list? What's happening with Bryce Miller? I've heard some people called for him to go to the bullpen. That doesn't really make sense, at least for me, because Miller's still been solid at home. But what are we doing in this rotation to make room for Cade Anderson, and is someone going to the IL? Is there a mystery injury that maybe there's more than the Mariners are letting on? Is that Brian Wu? That's what's going to come out over the next 24 hours that I'm really curious to hear.
6: Yeah, it's going to be real interesting. And the other thing that's not really in our favor, I mean, you know, to be a true World Series team, you got to beat good teams. But boy, they just threw everything at us, right? I mean, at a time where we're just trying to right the ship, we're just trying to get our lineup right. You know, this team, if there's one true, I think, legit excuse, if that's the right word, or rationale or reasoning, whatever you want to call it, behind this team maybe being a little wonky, is they never really have had their true starting lineup that they intended to have for a big chunk of this season. They've always had to fill something with something, and then it just takes one guy being a little off, and you know, all of a sudden Cal disrupts the apple cart at that point when he can't do anything. But I mean, we've had some of our top hitters at the end of the order. We've moved them up in the order. We're moving guys around. You know, this team somehow found a way to win the division and do some damage in the playoffs, which, again, I'm not ruling out. Dan Wilson could end up manager of the year. You know, I mean, no, but, you know, there's obviously some other managers doing some pretty incredible things. But, I mean, he hasn't had. I keep trying to think, okay, Dan Wilson, again, I think he needs to fire up this team, all the things I've been talking about. But at the end of the day, if I'm Dan Wilson, I got to be going, God, man, what? I've been thrown everything, injuries, all of this. And yes, you can say Astros have had injuries too, and somehow they're in first place, all of that. But God, it's got to be so frustrating. You just want your lineup that you thought you were going to have. And you thought maybe you could have a good spring training, get these guys all synced up, and off we go. That didn't happen. And then you get Brendan Donovan. Yeah, he's the guy. 25 games in, he's not. He's out. He's hurt. And then all the things. So I want to see this team get a shot at it. But boy, the schedule coming at us with next. I mean, we just played the best team in baseball and lost 2 out of 3. We took 2 out of 3 barely from the Houston Astros, our first place nemesis. And then after that, here comes the Cubs, legit World Series contenders by a lot. They got a National League MVP possibility on that team. Philadelphia, same thing. I mean, God, give us a break. And we had the Dodgers before all of that. I mean, God, just you know, give us an athletic series. So let us go beat up on somebody just to maybe pick up a game and a half somewhere. You know what I mean?
5: They're coming in September. Just you wait. There's a whole lot of that coming in September. You just got to make it through this really rough stretch going on right now.
6: Yeah, so we got to make sure we're not trying to overcome an 11-game deficit, right? I mean, this could turn really, really ugly, but there are signs that may... I mean, you're saying there's a chance.
5: It's feeling eerily similar to 2024, and the Mariners got real hot. They had a really disappointing season, historically bad hitting season. Then they got really hot near the end of the season, but it was just too little too late, and they finished a game out of the playoffs. I don't want that to happen this time around, where this is set up for them to have a real run in September. You just can't dig that deep of a hole going into it, and I think that's the main concern right now. Just, you know, a series sweep right now would be devastating, and that's why yesterday's win against Milwaukee was so big. You can't get swept. It's against some of these better teams coming up, Chicago, Philadelphia. Like, it's not the end of the world if you lose 2 out of 3. It's going to really suck, but it's not the end of the world. It is the end of the world. The world's falling down around you if you get swept in any of these. That's just the point of the season and the hole you've dug yourself into, so... We're going to have to see what happens. Again, the series coming up against the Cubs, it starts tomorrow night. You know, Emerson Hancock's going to be on the mound, Cade on Saturday, and then mystery starter on Sunday. Who knows who's going to be on there?
6: One of our texters suggested that if the Mariners are going to do something, they got to go 24-10 here on out. That gives us 80-something wins.
5: You know, if they were in any other division, I'd say so, but I really think you could go like, I think you could trim like 5 wins off that with the division and how we're seeing it play out. 24-10, you know, I hate to say it, that's just a little lofty for me.
6: September, man.
5: September. Well, you mentioned the team hasn't been at full strength. They could be getting another piece of that back soon, with Mariners insider Shannon Dreyer reporting that J.P. Crawford set to make his rehab assignment debut with AAA Tacoma tonight. JP's been out since July 30th with left wrist inflammation. It's been an injury-filled year for the veteran. He also sat out stretches of the season with shoulder inflammation and a hand contusion. Crawford, who's been with the team since 2019 as the longest-tenured Mariner, is set to become a free agent after the season ends. All comes after the Mariners lost to the Brewers, of course, 7-4 in Milwaukee earlier today. The Sounders' historic woes continued last night. They fell 2-1 to Austin FC to extend their franchise record losing streak to 8 games. Austin scored the first 2 goals of the match after a scoreless first half, and a late goal by Seattle's Stuart Hawkins wasn't enough. Sounders looked to snap their skid in Cincinnati on Saturday. Over in the National Women's Soccer League, the Reign lost to Racing Louisville 2-1 last night. It snapped Seattle's 4-match unbeaten streak. The Reign now preparing for Saturday's match in Kansas City. The team from Washington State kicked off their Little League World Series run yesterday. Tacoma rallied late to get a 2-0 win over Phenix City, Alabama. Alabama pitcher Kinley Rasmus tied the record for most strikeouts by a girl in a Little League World Series game, but it wasn't enough to stop the bats from Tacoma. Next up, Tacoma takes on Boerne, Texas at noon tomorrow. And the sale of the Seahawks is one step closer to completion. Seattle Times reporting that the NFL's Finance and Ownership Policy Committee unanimously recommended approval of the sale to a group led by the Kosla family yesterday. That recommendation will now be forwarded to league owners, who will vote to approve the sale at a special league meeting next Wednesday in Atlanta. Still needs approval from 24 out of 32 owners. Kosla family won the right to buy the Seahawks from the Allen estate last month at an NFL record price of $9.6 billion. I'm Jason Upton for more. MyBellingham.com.
7: A dominant force in golf, that even a season this good can somehow feel disappointing. The world's number one enters the FedEx Cup playoffs, sitting atop the standings with 11 top 10 finishes. Scheffler ranks among the top players in almost every major statistical category, but he has just one victory. Now, that doesn't mean he's fallen off. It just shows you how incredibly difficult winning on the tour can be. Winning a PGA Tour event requires 4 days of... And even the best player in the world can run into somebody better than them that week. Scheffler has spent the last few seasons making dominance look routine. This isn't easy, and it's not a step backwards with only one win. If anything, this season is another reminder of how ridiculous his recent run has been. We've become so accustomed to Scheffler winning that a season with 11 top 10 finishes and a number one ranking feels like a step back. I'm Dan Patrick, and this is Above the Noise. 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
4: Finally had a chance to watch the second half of Hard Knocks. I've been grinding. I've been hosting so many events, doing everything, and I fell asleep in my chair, and I missed the second half of Hard Knocks. So finally, the day before... what is today? Thursday. So Wednesday, I watched part of it, fell asleep again. And so today between shows, after I got off the air on Cafe, I went over and I watched the end. And of the three episodes, this was the least interesting. But I think Hard Knocks, if I really read between the lines here, they were dealing with so many different things. Like, they had to make sure they covered the preseason game against Dallas.
5: Yep.
4: And then you had the guy having the baby. And then you got us getting the criminal from Detroit. And like, they had to get all that. Did you notice that they kind of just had John Schneider walk into a room with Mike McDonald, and then they just kind of had a camera up in the rafters? And it's like, let's fill this. And it was just kind of a stilled, you know, camera. Just let's just watch this for a minute. And then we watched John Schneider on his treadmill.
5: Oh, man.
4: You know, talking and talking and talking. Like, it's like they had to cover those events, even though they probably wanted to cover something else, but they had to be timely, which obviously that's one of the cool things about the show is how timely it really is.
5: Yeah, a lot of John's treadmill in that. You wonder how he stays so fit with all these pocket beers in the off season. There it is, right there. While he's, you know, working for 3-4 hours a day, he's also walking. And, you know, it was cool. Like you said, I think this was probably the least exciting of the three so far, but it was cool, like you said, the timeliness of, you know, being able to hear John on the phone with, you know, Terrion Arnold's agent, and or basically saying, like, he is going to be a part of this group, right? And John's like, yeah, but we want to temper the expectations. Like, he's going to be competing. Like, and hearing those negotiations, it just isn't something you really get to hear. And, of course, all the added layers of all this, you know, legal drama off the field just adds to it. There's still a lot of really fun stuff in that. What was some of your takeaways from what you saw earlier today?
4: Well, one, while hosting The Zone, I could probably be on a treadmill. I don't think it would be sounding like John Schneider not missing a beat. He's like, okay, this guy is going to get some playing time. He's walking. I'd be like, Jason, okay, Hard Knock. Hey, let's take a time out. I'll come back. I need some water.
5: See a dramatic drop in the rants on this show, unfortunately.
4: Yes, there would be. Yes, you got to get up. I think I burn enough calories on those rants. This past hour, I think I dropped a few. I did. But, some of my takeaways on that, I mean, you know, yes, these are some exciting things, but let's just remember this team is exciting when they're boring, right? I mean, last year, the Seahawks were not all that exciting. I mean, it was great. They were winning. But talk to anybody that's not a Seahawks fan. What a horrible Super Bowl that was. It was boring as hell. Now, we all know that it was a masterclass in defense. We all know that there was no way that the Patriots going to win because they got out chess matched. They got out coached. They got all the things. But for the average fan watching, it was boring. And that's when the Seahawks are at their best, when they're boring. That's why I even think that the management's even going, you know what, this was a little boring last year. We got a quarterback who's just kind of a nice guy. And, you know, we like everybody. And now that, you know, we don't have any real controversies going on, let's bring in a guy that is a felon who may not get to play. Let's bring him in and kind of stir it up a little. That's what it felt like to me.
5: And then let's replace him with a guy in Trayvon Diggs who got a concussion last season because a TV fell on his freaking head.
4: Yes.
5: I mean, what?
4: You know what this reminded me of? With some of these moves, I was like, God, this doesn't fit the Seahawks narrative. Because, you know, we're always talking about these guys. You know, we want the chip on the shoulder guys. But we've kind of refined the chip on the shoulder guys. You know, before when it was Legion of Boom, chip on the shoulder, and they might lose their minds on the sidelines. Richard Sherman might go completely off the grid. Whatever. This is we want a chip on the shoulder guy because, hey, you didn't get drafted very good. But be a good quality, nice guy about it. And that it just feels different like that. This reminds me of kind of Belichick back with the Patriots. You know, they would bring in a guy who might actually commit murder. It happened. Boy, that's quite the documentary, isn't it? You know, you got guys who are like these guys that, you know, it seems like Belichick would never put up with this. And then he brings in these fancy wide receivers with the big egos. But he's got this foundation of a football team that works. And, hey, these guys might be able to help us. And if not, boom, I can just kick him off the team because I don't need that guy to do all the things. If he's not going to work, he's not going to work. It kind of felt like that.
5: That's exactly it. The Seahawks have the luxury of being able to take flyers on these really high-ceiling guys that, you know, also have incredibly low floors just because the infrastructure they've built, the depth that they have, like, you know, taking a flyer on Terrion Arnold isn't going to kill you if it doesn't work out.
4: Might kill somebody else, but it's not going to kill the team.
5: Exactly. Trayvon Diggs, another example right there. His best years are probably behind him. You know, big injury risk right now. If it works out, it's really going to work out. And, hey, he's competing for a cornerback 3 slot. Like, the Seahawks have built up this allowance of you can be that team that takes that chance. My Detroit Lions, like, we can't really do that. We have too many question marks, especially on the defense, of, like, if we bring one of these guys in and it doesn't work out, that's really going to hurt the team. The Seahawks have built themselves up, and John Schneider specifically, in a way that they can be that team where they've taken not one but two risks on guys who other teams have not really wanted to get near for most of the offseason.
4: And maybe this is just the Seahawks going, you know what, we don't really want to mess with our team here for this Hard Knocks thing. Let's just bring in a storyline and, you know, entertain people for a bit,
5: right.
4: And then we'll clean things up. Mike McDonald says this whole Hard Knocks filming, it has not disrupted the team one bit.
6: I think it's been pretty seamless, frankly. Like, I think you kind of go through like a phase of getting used to, like, you get the news, okay, well, my initial reaction is what it used to be when I was a younger coach of, like, well, shoot, now I'm going to be exposed, or now I'm going to say something dumb, or I'm going to look bad or whatever. And then you start, like, talking to Dave, you start talking to John, talking to other folks in the building, like people that have had it. And, like, it's all about how you frame and how you, like, that experience, what you want out of that experience. And it's like, well, shoot, like, if they're going to be here and capture us, well, like, aren't we kind of proud of, like, what we do and who we are? Like, why don't we just focus on being us and having them capture us? And maybe there's an opportunity now for the best version of us to get out there, and we're proud of that, you know, and maybe that's a way to bring people together, and there's an opportunity there to sell ourselves to possible free agents. You know, it's just, there's so many, like, little cool opportunities to capture, you know, and so that's been our focus of, like, okay, well, in order for all those things to happen, we just got to focus on our process and who we are, trust that they're going to capture that, and I think so far we're proud of what's, how it's gone down, and we're still going through it, you know, like, I'm still mic'd up right now. It's just, but I'm used to it, you know. It's just, you kind of get used to all these, having cameras around. It just becomes part of your probably daily way of life.
5: A lot of great stuff from Mike in that clip, but Alan, I mean, the production quality in Richard Sherman's podcast studio is top notch, and I think you and I really noticed that during the clip.
4: Absolutely. You know, one of the other things I did notice during the Hard Knocks is his son Jack. You know, is he 15? I mean, that kid is, like, up and moving and doing. I mean, it's like, wasn't he just born? I mean, what happened?
5: It looks like he's a McDonald for sure.
4: Absolutely. I mean, he's got him in the weight room, too. Leonard Williams, this is a moment I really enjoyed. Leonard Williams told Richard Sherman that he was very intentional with creating the defense's dark side identity.
7: I think it's so important because something I learned at a young age is no team is ever the same. So even though we have majority of our guys back this year, we have majority of our coaching staff, majority of our locker room stayed the same. this year is going to be a different year than last year. So we should never try to chase what we did last year. No team should ever try to chase what has happened in the past. And, you know, everybody in Seattle, including in this building, has so much respect for the Legion of Boom era and what you guys did here. Like, you guys were amazing. And it's like, you guys set the standard and the tone and, you know, the code for what it looks like. But at the same time, every team should, every year, should try to create their own. And, you know, like you said, I think in the, you know, when I first got here, I kind of realized that was just the energy around this place, even outside of the building. You could tell people just really held on to that old championship team. And I just felt like we weren't going to get anywhere by doing that, because you're never going to make it somewhere by trying to copy something else.
8: Right.
7: And then I remember, like, halfway through the season, our defense was balling. We're getting takeaways, you know, shutouts against offenses and stuff like that. And I started seeing stuff on Twitter. All the guys on the bus were like, everybody's comparing us to the Legion of Boom. And then, you know, we were like, we got to make our own thing.
8: Yeah.
7: So, you know, me, D-Law, and Jay Reed, we were, like, kind of sitting in the back of the bus, like some of the vets in the D-line room. We were, like, coming up with all these different names. And we talk about how it's, like, dark in Seattle. And we always talk about, like, cutting the team's water off, like, don't let them score and all that type of stuff. And we're, you know, we kept talking about this, like, dark thing, how it's, like, hard to come to the PNW, play in this, like, cloudy weather, defense is, you know, shutting teams out. And we're like, this is dark side, man. It just, and it stuck.
5: You know, well, Leonard Williams is just calm demeanor is just so important for this group. And it really sets a tone about being such an intense guy off on the field. And being able to channel that outside, and you can hear it when he just speaks. You can hear the gentle, you can hear the softness in his voice when he just speaks, and how that is just completely different from when he's on the field. And in every clip Leonard Williams is in on the field, you can hear him, like, breathing, and it's like all the same stuff, but he's so subdued when he's off. Yeah. I mean, he's just crucial to this team's culture and keeping their head above water.
4: Save it for the field, man.
5: Yeah.
4: Real quick before we go to break here, Spoon got paid. Devin Witherspoon says that he's excited to be one of the pillars of this team for many years to come.
9: It's special, man. It's kind of something you always dreamed of, but it's kind of something that I knew as well. It's like we talked about it before and everything like that. It's like, I know I'm going to be here. I know this is where my heart is. So that was never coming into question. So it just feels special to get it done. Like I said, we talked about it when we first got here and what we wanted to do. And then as the years passed, we just continued to grow and build, you know. It's changed at a point in time in the year because, like, stuff happens and we got to adjust and adapt. But we just always talked about building on it and how could we be better every day and how could we take this program to elite programs.
5: Yeah, just super excited for Spoon. He handled this all the right way. There was no holdout. There wasn't even a hold-in like we saw with, you know, Jahmyr Gibbs in Detroit, Bijan Robinson in Atlanta. There was none of that drama at all. And, man, it paid off. And you could see how happy everyone was on that team for Spoon after he got his bunny.
4: Yeah, and you could see how the organization handled it too, right? I mean, we got to give both sides credit. The players, you know, and we bring in good quality guys. They're not throwing a bunch of money at a guy who's just kind of this talented guy who's a wild card, like a Puka Nacua or something like that. This is like a legit professional football player. And the same for JSN. You know, those guys, you know, basically, you know, they took the approach, yeah, I want to get paid, I should get paid, I'm going to get paid, and let's just figure this out. I'm going to be good, you be good to me. And the organization took that approach too. And it was different with K-9. And this is why I think outsiders looking at our team look at like a K-9, like, well, we lost K-9 and I don't know, MVP. And it's like, you can tell he's not in this circle. He's not in the Spoon circle. He's not in, you know, Ernest Jones circle. He's not in a JSN circle. He was playing a different thing. It felt like he was an outsider. And again, I'm not piling on a guy. He was MVP for us, and he did some good things for us and everything. But he wasn't that guy. He was not a pillar to this organization the way these other guys are. And that's the way they're talking about them with the management of the team. And these guys obviously know they're being hired to do that.
5: Yeah, it was a great moment in that episode 3 of Hard Knocks where after the Spoon extension, he came in, he met with John Schneider and Mike McDonald, and John basically said, like, hey, man, like, I appreciate how you went at this. Like, you knew this was going to happen. You trusted the process, and it all paid off drama-free. And it was just a cool moment between the three guys where Mike was like, wait, so is it a 3-year contract? Is it a 4-year? Like, he doesn't even know how long the contract is. He's just...
4: What did we do?
5: Yeah, exactly.
4: Wait. We gave you how much money?
5: He literally was like that. He was like, I don't really know anything about the terms.
4: Didn't he say something like, you know, you're buying dinner or something?
5: Yeah.
4: All of that?
5: Yeah, exactly.
4: Yeah. It was cool to see Spoon walk in through the locker room. I know we talked a bit about that because we saw the early released clip from the show before it aired, but just watching him walk in like he won a championship, it's like, bro, you got paid, yeah. And by the way, that means